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1: Obviously, Newgard, he's doing Newgard fix. Oh, we got a crash right in front of you. Oh, Newgard upside down the front straightaway.
2: He makes the pass. Nick Cutter Daly goes to the lead into turn number three. Kyle Kirkwood takes the Advance Auto Park twin checkered flag. He goes to victory lane, wins the Bonarito Automotive Group 500.
3: That race was so much fun. We had such a good race car.
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4: Alex Palou shows no sign of letting up. One DNF, race wins, four consecutive poles. The rest of the field, if they have a shot at slowing him down, it could come tonight here at Worldwide Technology Raceway, a place he is yet to master. Welcome, everyone, to tonight's race. Looking forward to it. The weather could be a factor. We'll worry about that when the time comes. Let's hear from many of the field of 25. Nick Yeoman, Jake Query, going to talk to drivers and get the stage set for tonight's race. Hello, Jake.
5: Hello, Mark. We will begin with Santino Ferrucci, who had an interesting end of the practice session where suddenly the car just all of a sudden you noticed something died on it and you said, you know what, no harm, no foul, but let's bring it and then find out what's happening. So you start 15th. How is that car?
6: Yeah, we're good. Obviously, a weird part failure in the gearbox, probably caused from stress of the hybrid. It's just unfortunate. You don't want to see something like that happen, just kill our practice. But, hey, we got it all fixed. We're good to go. Put another stack in the car. Ready to rip, see what it's got.
5: You got a smile on your face. This track says Santino.

0: Pino Ferrucci doesn't.
1: Yeah, I love racing here. It's just fun because I think all the drivers can agree it's nice to be under the lights. This track races really well. I think IndyCar's done a good job bringing a solid aero package here. I wish we had a bit more power, but, I think the racing will be really solid.
0: Santino Ferrucci rolls off 15th. Nick?
2: Scott McLaughlin will start 5th tonight. All right, you're a New York Knicks fan. If Carl Anthony Towns and Jalen Brunson were IndyCar drivers, how would they attack Worldwide Technology Raceway tonight?
3: Well, I don't know. That's a great question, but they've been balling out at the right time, so hopefully we do the same thing. So we're working really hard. I think you guys know, I'm going to the game on Wednesday, so I'm excited we're actually getting this racing because I was worried if it goes to Monday or Tuesday, we're screwed. So very excited.
2: Good luck tonight.
3: Thank you.
2: Scott McLaughlin, Jake.
0: Auto Award will roll off 9th, and you were just talking to Santino Ferrucci. You've also got a smile on your face. This seems like the kind of track you would like, but how is that 5 car?
4: Yeah, man, we love night racing, and I've obviously enjoyed driving around here the last good amount of years, and it's always been a pretty entertaining race for the fans and for us in the race cars as well. So we'll see what today's got in store.
0: We wish you the best of luck.
4: Thank you very much.
0: Pata Award, Nick.
2: All right, Marcus Armstrong's got a pretty good race car. He's been fast all weekend long, starting 6th tonight for that Meyer-Shank Racing team. What do you think of this place, Worldwide Technology Raceway, with the corners being completely different, 1 and 2 down to 3 and 4?
5: Same old. I mean, the corners, they go left, and you try and go as fast as possible.
2: It's not that simple. Come on.
5: Oh, it is that simple, man. It's a steering wheel and 4 tires and 2 pedals, and you just, you pedal it hard, and off you go.
2: The one and only Marcus Armstrong. Jake, we'll see what he can do tonight.
0: Joseph Newgarden will roll off in the 8th position, and I know that you talked about the fact that the foot was still bothering you a little bit last time in the last go-round. What about now?
6: Yeah, just pumped to be out here. Obviously, it's a great race, and it's going to be a tough, long night for everybody. Hopefully, we get it in. I don't know what's going to happen with this weather here. I keep asking for updates.
0: It's going to be beautiful. It's going to be perfect.
6: I like that. I like that. Everyone gives me a different update. But our car feels good, and I think we'll be hopefully in shape for this.
0: Does that factor into it, though? I mean, when you think about the weather, how much do you have to look at that, and does that make you more aggressive? It does look clear for now.
6: Yeah, it's kind of like Indy, this year. You're up and down on it, and you're trying to push, but you also want to be conservative, and you sort of calculate the race distance, then it makes you start thinking about that differently. So you just don't want to get sucked into pushing too much.
0: Wish you the best of luck.
6: Thanks.
0: Joseph Newgarden has won here 5 times. Nick?
2: All right, let's get a word with our pole sitter, Alex Palou. Did it once again. 4 straight poles in the NTT IndyCar Series. You're figuring out ovals. You're figuring out road courses. How good is that car, though? You feel like you can keep it up front all night?
7: It was incredible yesterday. It was super fast. It's been really good all weekend, honestly. But I don't know. I think when it comes to race time, it's very different. It's all about keeping momentum, being really good in traffic. So I think we need to show if we've made an improvement or not from car and then also driver standpoint. So hopefully I'll have that confidence to go through traffic, to be up with these boys. And, hopefully we get that number 10 Honda on Victor Lane.
2: He is the points leader and the pole sitter, Jake Query.
0: David Malukas will roll off 2nd. You have knocked on the door. Is tonight the night that you finally kick it through?
8: I don't know. I don't want to jinx anything, but look, we're going to try to do what we can, put ourselves in the right position, and if we're there in the end and we have an opportunity to go for it, then we will. But I've learned my lesson here from the years past. Just overdriving, overpushing, it leads to mistakes, and it gets you out of it. So we're just going to keep calm, cool, collective, just take our chances when they come, and hopefully we're there in the end.
0: Best of luck for a safe race.
8: Thank you.
0: David Malukas.
2: The Indianapolis 500 champion Felix Rosenquist will start 4th tonight. 4 top 10 finishes here at Worldwide Technology Raceway. What do you think about this, though, the event, the pyro on the back straightaway, the fans? It's a big deal here in St. Louis.
5: It is. I think it's a sellout. It's this event is just one of those that keep growing. I was here when they reinvented it in 2019 and just put in a lot of effort to it. They marketed really well, and we're super happy to come here. The racing has been really, really good the last 2 years as well. So, excited, man. We'll see what we get tonight. Nice with a night race again.
2: How is that car? I mean, you've been able to put it on the outside, maybe pass somebody, come to the start-finish line?
5: I mean, I think, like always, you're probably going to have it for, 10 or so laps. And then if someone keeps running it clean, it's going to help, But I think no one really knows, man. That's always the beauty of IndyCar. You go into it, kind of half blind and then just see where it goes.
2: All right, good luck tonight.
5: Thank you, man.
2: Jake Query?
0: Kyle Kirkwood is the defending winner of this race, rolls off 3rd. Obviously, you've got a good car, but what will it take to be able to go ahead and defend that win and make it 2 in a row?
8: Fast car, right strategy, bit of everything. You know, we're here with a completely different package, so I think we've nailed it pretty good, though. It's my best qualifying I've ever had around here. So, yeah, very happy with the car right now. Hopefully we can just keep it on the black stuff, you know, and just roll with the punches and hopefully stay at the front of this thing all race long.
0: Best of luck to you.
8: Yeah, thank you.
0: Kyle Kirkwood starts third.
9: Eight at the top ten. Well done, Nick Yeoman, Jake Query. And do want to let you know that things in terms of the pre-race have been altered a bit because of the threat of impending weather. We've been dodging it all weekend long. Don't know how much longer we're going to be able to do that. But to that end, the anthem is scheduled for 7:52, 52 minutes past the hour, and the command is set for a minute past the top of the hour here at the Bomarito Automotive Group 500.
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13: 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Indianapolis Motor Speedway, the Brickyard, Brickyard 400, Brickyard 200, Gasoline Alley, the greatest spectacle in racing, racing capital of the world, Indy, Indy 500, Indianapolis 500, IndyCar, Indy Lights, Indy Next, and Indy Racing League are trademarks owned and or licensed by Brickyard Trademarks. Any rebroadcast, reproduction, or other use of the information, descriptions, and content of this broadcast without the prior written consent of the IMS Radio Network is strictly prohibited.
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9: One week ago on the streets of Detroit, a bad, fast race car and timely pit stops, the difference led to another victory for Alex Palou. Alex Wolf has the recap.
15: It was a sometimes chaotic but always entertaining day in the Chevrolet Detroit Grand Prix, and in the end, it was pole sitter Alex Palou leading 71 laps to take his fourth win of the season and second on the streets of the Motor City.
7: Yeah, man, big fights. Kyle and Power, they were incredible on the restarts. I think Kyle had the advantage there at the end on the restarts with the tires, but we kind of had it on the long run. But it was tough, man. I didn't know if we were going to have it or not, especially with so many restarts, not having enough push to pass at the end either. I think everybody was on the same page. But, yeah, incredible win for the number 10 Honda. Incredible work by everybody at CTR once again. And fourth win of the season, so incredible.
15: For 2025 Detroit winner Kyle Kirkwood, it was a solid second-place finish, but still a day that left him wondering what might have been.
16: If we would have had that tire advantage and we were right behind below on that one restart where we're both on new, it would have been a much different story. We probably would have stood out. And then we had another yellow that caught me while I was trying to make a pass on below. It literally comes out right as I'm getting to his gearbox to make a move, which was the only opportunity I really had. So, yeah, two unlucky yellows for us kind of hindered us from winning. But nonetheless, second is very good.
15: Near the halfway point, Graham Rahal was involved in an incident with Kiffin Simpson in turn three, but he rallied to take his third podium finish in the last five races for an RLL team that's on the rise.
16: A lot of carnage, a lot of stuff going on today, but yeah, we'll take it. I mean, for everybody, for all of our partners, it feels good to have a little bit of a run like this. Three podiums in five races, I think. And, you know, I mean, you got to have a little bit of luck here and there, too. But today we had a really fast car. When we needed to go, we had a lot of pace, and that's what we needed. And we were able to, for the most part, keep her clean, other than the Kiffin part, you know, and be able to get her home.
15: Pat O'Ward would finish fourth. Christian Lundgaard rounded out the top five. Indianapolis 500 winner Felix Rosenquist came from 16th to finish 6th. Louis Foster equaled his career best finish in 7th. Marcus Ericsson was 8th. Kiffin Simpson 9th. And Joseph Newgarden was the big mover on the day from 21st to finishing 10th. Time of the race, 1:59, with Alex Pillow winning the Chevrolet Detroit Grand Prix.
9: Thanks, Alex. Good stuff. The anthem again set for 7:52 local time, and the command set for 1 minute past the top of the hour here at the Bomberito Automotive Group 500.
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9: Well, again, Mother Nature is looming, and we think we have a good shot of getting the whole thing in, but doing what they can to get it all in. The anthem set for just a few minutes from now, the command at a minute past the hour. Joined by our driver analyst, Davey Hamilton. And Davey, this really causes a bit of stress for all those race strategists and drivers.
20: Yeah, it sure does, because, you know, we do feel like it's going to get the entire race in, but you just don't know. I mean, we're not a meteorologist. We think we know. Most of the time we don't, so we're hoping and praying that we get this entire race in, and strategy goes as planned. But every single one of these teams have meteorologists and on their teams. They have people around the city knowing if rain comes or not to warn them. And they're very it's a very important thing. Because once you're 50% laps, 50% completed, this race can be called complete. So you want to be in front when that happens or if that happens. And we're hoping that it doesn't. But, boy, I'm excited for this thing to go, Mark. I mean, what a great Indy next race.
9: I was just going to ask you about that. That track's got there's got to be a lot of grip.
20: It's really good. I was able to give two-seaters after that race before the, you know, just finished up before this IndyCar race. And I did this second line. I didn't go to third, but I went the second. Very good grip. You can carry a lot of momentum through there. Very excited. I think it's going to be a really good track for these for the IndyCars.
9: Some drivers in the back half of the field expressing a little concern after the practice session last night about how well their cars would do. Lundgaard, Foster, you know, some of those. Christian Rasmussen back there. Will Power, another one. They've got some work to do. Yeah. On the other hand, those at the top of the grid were obviously very, very pleased with their cars.
20: Yeah, and I think, you know, some guys have good. You never, if everybody had a perfect car, it would be just a follow the leader thing. But it's not that easy. And every driver requires something a little different on his car than the next, and getting them right is just not, it's a task. Believe me, not easy to do it all. So I really feel like the track's there. If they have their car right, they can come from the back to the front, because they just did that in Indy Next. Miles Rowe did a great job by doing that in Indy Next.
9: 260 laps. So how many stops are we looking at?
20: It's a three-stopper. If it's straightforward, it's a three-stopper. But what can happen here, and looking back in the history, if a yellow flag comes out a little bit early in lap 50 or so, but guys are going to take it. They're going to take that, and that adds a stop at the end of this event. But it's all dependent on yellows. But if a straightforward race is 65, I like this race. I think there's different strategies that you could do. I'm going to keep track of several of them, and once the yellows come out, I'm going to start doing my homework and seeing where everybody's going to land.
9: History may be the only thing that slows Alex Palou down. He hasn't really set the world on fire. Not done awful, but hasn't gotten to victory lane. And only three times, Davey, three times has a driver won for the pole here.
20: Yeah, that's right. So it's not always the fastest car that wins, because that strategy falls into play. Now, do you want a fast car? Absolutely. But just because you have a fast car at the start of a stint doesn't mean you're going to have a fast car at the end of a stint. Lap 65, the fuel's light, your tires are wore out, it could be a completely different thing, and the deg on these tires and the speed loss is pretty incredible at times. So this is a harder tire that Firestone brought, so I don't think the deg is going to fall off as much as we've seen it in the past, but it's definitely going to fall off, and it's an extremely long pit lane, but if you're losing too much time, it's worth taking that extra stop.
9: We will go trackside for pre-race festivities when we come back to the Bomberito Automotive Group 500.
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9: The 10th annual Bomberito Automobile Group 500 presented by Exalta and Valvoline will be the 18th IndyCar Series race at Worldwide Technology Raceway. Kyle Kirkwood won here for the first time in 2025. Paul Tracy won the very first IndyCar Series race held here in 1997. Kirkwood, five-time winner Joseph Newgarden, two-time winner Scott Dixon, and Will Power are the only former winners entered in this year's race. Three drivers, as we said, have won here from the pole: Juan Pablo Montoya in 2000, Gil DeFerrin in 2002, and Elio Castroneves in 2003. Team Penske has won nine times at Worldwide Technology Raceway. So it's time to go trackside.
4: Father God, thank you for the gift of life, the gift of living in such an incredible nation full of freedoms. Freedoms that were paid for with a high price. And so, God, we lift up our brave men and women serving both abroad and within our borders, guarding those freedoms for us to gather like this tonight. So, Father, we pray for our drivers, our teams, our safety personnel, and these incredible fans that we would have an exciting and a safe night of racing. But most of all, we say thank you for the abundant peace available to all through Jesus, in whose name I pray. Amen.
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0: And tonight's flyover, a C-130 airlift squadron from the airlift squadron in Little Rock, Arkansas at the Little Rock Air Force Base.
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0: Here's where the points stand right now. Alex Below with 327. Kyle Kirkwood, 265. David Malukas, 248. Christian Lundgaard, 226. Paddle Award in the top five at 220. The engine manufacturer's update. It's been all Honda so far. They lead 690 points to 587 for Chevrolet. And the Firestone Pit Stop Performance Award, after a strong performance in Detroit, Graham Rahal's crew leading Ganassi's Wolfpack. Scott Dixon's crew, 251 to 226. Team Penske tied in there with Joseph Newgarden's car, 226. And Junco's Hollinger Racing with Rinus VK at 211. And Davey, admittedly, there were skeptics about the announcement of a late Sunday night race, but I'll tell you, looks like a great call because we've got people still trying to get into this racetrack.
7: Absolutely jam-packed. I don't know where they're going to sit once they get in here, but that the road going from the interstate coming into this facility, absolutely jam-packed. And these grandstands, what a great event. I'm so excited that this event's turned into what it is. And such a great place for races. Fans love it, and this place is packed.
0: Yeah, and I'll tell you, the 10th anniversary and obviously a pretty impressive presentation to kick off our pre-race festivities to Jonathan Bomarito and the Bomarito Automotive Group. I mean, it was he and Curtis Francois that first got together, got Chris Blair involved, and 10 years later, this event is as strong as any on the calendar, David.
7: Yeah, no question about it. I mean, I think this is a favorite for the drivers, obviously the fans, and for everybody that's involved. This is one that people say, man, you got to go to St. Louis. And if you haven't been here and seen this city, there's so many things to do. Matter of fact, we went to a game the other night, which was a lot of fun. The track's right close to the city, obviously, so a lot of things to do. This racetrack, as I said, produces such great racing. If you love IndyCar racing and you haven't been to this one, you need to come.
0: We should make mention of the fact, Davey, that all of this is going on a weekend where it's very busy from in terms of other sporting events and things to see and do in St. Louis.
7: Yeah, no, it's jam-packed. And that was another question. I'm going, geez, are they sure that they want to go against all the other sporting events going on in the city and a Sunday night, as you said? But, man, it didn't slow these fans down at all. And as you said, the midway's packed, the grandstands are packed, the road's coming in here. So what a great thing.
0: Want to pause 10 seconds for stage identification. This is IndyCar Radio, powered by Only Bulls. happy to see this track return to the schedule, Davey, and it building a history, because in the early days, some of the greats of all time won here. I mean, Paul Tracy won the first race in 1997, the late Alex Zanardi in 1998, Michael Andretti in 1999, and Juan Montoya, winner in 2000, Al Jr., the late Gilles Deferrin, Elio, they were all champions here.
7: That's right. You've had some championship winners. And you know why? Because this track, it is talent to get around this racetrack. You have to be brave. You got to be talented. You got to know how you want your car set up. Ovals takes a master. You know, I think ovals are so unique for these drivers. You have to be smooth and consistent and very, you know, very on spot with you and your car.
0: Biggest difference between 1 and 2 and then 3 and 4?
7: Just a big difference because the turn 1-2 is so tight. It's that egg-shaped, as we said, and that's the small part of the egg shifting down. 3 gears to get through that bank corner, and then the momentum off of 2 is so important to come down through 3 and 4 and keep that momentum going, Mark. You want to keep it all the way through 3, 4, and that momentum carries it all the way back down to the front straightaway where we see most of the pass setups going down into turn 1.
0: And you think that high line is there early?
7: It's already there. I went out the 2-seater. It's there. I'm excited for people that are going to hit on the first lap.
0: Yeah, and we hope that that is indeed the case. And again, if this any indication what happened in the Indy Next by Firestone, we are in for a heck of a show under the lights here at Worldwide Technology Raceway.
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0: And starting on the pole.
25: Alex Palou, Spain.
26: All right, three of the absolute best in the business covering the action pit side. Let's find out who and what they'll be watching throughout the course of the next 260 laps. We start by welcoming back Jake Query.
27: Thank you so much, Mark, on what turns out to be a pleasant evening here. 87 degrees and a 110 degree track temperature. Of course, we keep our eyes on whether or not Mother Nature cooperates, but as of now, everything looks good. Looks good as well for Alex Palou, the pole sitter, who I'll be watching here along pit road, along with Will Power in my section, a former winner here, Scott McLaughlin, who starts fifth, and Pata O'Ward, who starts ninth. He is one that, of course, has been up towards the front at this race in the past when it matters most with a contention to win. We'll see how it all plays out here on this section of pit road. A little bit further down, let's welcome in Nick Yeoman.
28: Appreciate that, Jake Query. A lot of good storylines here as we track the middle of pit lane. We'll start with Rinus Wiegel. It looked like the Dutchman might have detonated his entire weekend after a practice crash yesterday, but that Hunco Zollinger car is very fast. Look for Rinus to try to blast his way to the front. We'll be keeping an eye on Felix Rosenquist. He exploded onto the scene with a thrilling win 2 weeks ago in the Indy 500. He'll light the fuse tonight from the fourth position, and then we'll also track Kyle Kirkwood like a ticking time bomb. Kirkwood snuck up on the field from 10th to win last year. Tonight he starts third. He'll try to blow up the plans for Palou and Malukas. Mark James.
26: 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And again, a salute to the Indianapolis 500 with the Rose of Three. We need to get the thoughts and impressions and who and what DJ Clark will be watching tonight. Hello, DJ.
29: Hello, Mark. I've got my eye on a pair of Penske's starting at the far end of pit lane. Joseph Newgarden, the master here in Madison, Illinois. He has won an unprecedented number of times around Worldwide Technology Raceway, but it's his teammate, David Malukas, in the number 12, who is desperate to get rid of the moniker of Lil Dave. He said that will go when he gains his first win. He's looking for that first win tonight.
26: Yeah, I think that's a good call, DJ, and you guys have a good, safe night down there. Look forward to your inside for sure. High atop turn number 4, he had the pleasure of calling a history-making Indy Next by Firestone event won by Miles Rowe. We welcome in Michael Young.
30: Good evening, Mark James. Good evening, race fans. Cannot wait for this race. We just had the pyrotechnics and that beautiful nod to the Indianapolis Motor Speedway and those rows of three. The field starts to get single file, and with the weather threat approaching, these fans are making their way to the grandstands right now, and it looks to me as if we've got a packed house. As I look down, the fans still making their way in, but looking forward to a good one tonight as Alex Palou continues to do Alex Palou type things. But Kyle Kirkwood quick. There's so many stories. Looking forward to tonight's 260 lapper.
26: Traffic started to clear a little bit out toward the interstate, Davey, but there are still thousands of people filing in.
31: Still thousands filing in. I don't know where they're going to sit because it looks like the grandstands are jam-packed, sold out crowd, it looks like to me, but they'll find their way in, and what a great night this is going
26: to
31: be.
26: Yeah, and again, we need to mention that the reason things were kind of expedited a bit in terms of our pre-races, weather's impending, and again, you know, all of these race teams have an eye on the sky, and some of them have meteorologists they employ full-time, and they're in constant contact
31: Yeah, that's right. They're in constant contact. It looks like, you know, that's why we're starting early, to get this race completed and get it all 260 laps complete, so these fans and can see an entire race. But if it does, these teams are prepared for that rain to fall.
26: I've heard a couple of folks say that maybe around 10 o'clock or so, a little bit after. So if it's a clean race, we've got a shot to get all.
31: That's right. It needs to be as clean as possible. Try to keep all the yellows out of our way and let it go green.
26: Well, the field is starting to form up a bit as the lights are out on the pace car as they work their way through turn number one now. The, I guess, back half of the field is still a little disjointed, but we look down to turn number two now. And coming off of turn number two, reaching the halfway point of the backstretch, it looks like the rest of the field starting to sort themselves out a little bit. And Michael Youngfield looking pretty good by the time they reach the entrance to turn number three.
30: Certainly is, as we have Alex Palou leading that field down into turn number three in that Honda. How about David Malukas on the outside of row number one? Kyle Kirkwood there, the winner of last year's race. Felix Rosenquist, the winner of the 500 there as well. Going to be a thrilling start. Getting ready to go here at Worldwide Technology Raceway.
26: All eyes on the front of the field and on the starter with the flag stand, waiting on the green flag out of the hands of the starter, Aaron Langen, to the folks from the Bomberito Automotive Group 500. Green flag flies and Alex Palou goes to P1. Side-by-side battle for that second spot between David Malukas and Kyle Kirkwood. They stay side-by-side, but Malukas has the advantage at the exit of turn number two. Alex Palou with a two-car length advantage at the entrance to three.
30: The big loser, Scott McLaughlin, he will tumble through the field, but Alex Palou has a two-car length advantage over David Malukas. The battle is for that third position. It's Kyle Kirkwood and Felix Rosenquist. The field screams out of turn number four.
26: Felix Rosenquist has hit the button a bit. He pulls side by side along Kyle Kirkwood now. He wants that third spot. Looks like he'll clear him at the entrance to turn number three. No, not quite yet. Kyle Kirkwood says, I'll hold on to that spot for now. Meanwhile, Alex Palou has opened up a 0.4 second lead at the entrance to turn three.
30: Kyle Kirkwood would go to work now on David Malukas, about three car lengths behind that second place running Verizon Chevrolet. Field single file all the way back to the very end where Will Power now will go side by side. But already Alex Palou with a four car length advantage.
26: Pretty clean start already.
31: Yeah, really good start. They went into turn one three wide, so that tells you the grip is up there right now. Nobody touched each other. Great start for these guys.
26: Kyle Kirkwood with a good runoff at turn number two.
30: Closes it down to about two car lengths over David Malukas, but Malukas able to gap himself at the exit of turn number four. So it's Alex Palou, David Malukas, Kyle Kirkwood, then Felix Rosenquist, and Joseph Newgarden in your top five.
26: 0.7 seconds the lead for Palou, but the battle continues to be fairly tight between Malukas and Kirkwood for third. Newgarden in a pretty good tussle with Marcus Armstrong for that fifth spot. McLaughlin, Dixon, Erickson, 7th, 8th, and 9th. That too is a good battle. As the leader said, back to three.
30: Scott Dixon, another one of those drivers starting to tumble through the field, trying to find his way back to the front as Scott McLaughlin recuperates from that loss early in this race. It's Alex Palou, then again David Malukas, Kyle Kirkwood, your top three.
26: McLaughlin has some company in the battle for that seventh position. That's Marcus Erickson. Erickson pulls up on him at the entrance to turn number one. Now Erickson gets a strong run to the high side off of turn number two. McLaughlin's able to hold him off for now as they set up for turn three.
30: That's a battle for seventh position. Scott McLaughlin, two car lengths over Marcus Erickson. McLaughlin now able to gap himself, but Marcus Erickson gets a nice run out of turn number four.
26: Marcus Armstrong is starting to gap himself a little bit from that battle. That gives him sole possession of that sixth position. So McLaughlin and Erickson slugging it out for that seventh spot. Meanwhile, it's 0.7 second lead for your leader into turn number one over David Malukas.
30: A great job as Alex Palou controlling the early stage of this race. 10 car length advantage over David Malukas. Kyle Kirkwood still sits in that third position. The battle's starting to shape up for fourth. It's Felix Rosenquist, Joseph Newgarden, three car lengths behind.
26: Newgarden got a really good run down the banking at the exit of turn number four and pulls up within about two car lengths now as they set up for turn number two. Rosenquist starts to inch away a little bit as they exit turn number two. We'll keep an eye on that battle for fourth now, Michael, as it heads to turn three.
30: Felix Rosenquist still about four car lengths ahead of Joseph Newgarden. Further back, Marcus Erickson just got around Scott McLaughlin, so we'll move Marcus Erickson up to that seventh position.
26: Erickson looked really strong, Davey, as he exited turn number three, finally made that pass.
31: Well, you know what we see, just they get single file, but that's not a bad thing, because as we see, they're getting side by side and making passes one at a time, so somewhere in this field, there's always a race. And that was another good pass right there by that Lundgaard.
26: Erickson continues on the chart. Oh. Michael Young, a strong move into turn number three.
1: Trying to get around the Marcus Armstrong machine. So Alex Palou first, then it's David Malukas, Kyle Kirkwood, Felix Rosenquist, Newgarden, and then that battle for six, Felix Rosenquist and Marcus Erickson.
26: Erickson was satisfied but not pleased with his qualifying run, but clearly sorted some things out during practice last night. A really strong run on Marcus Armstrong at the exit of turn two.
1: Fans come to their feet. Marcus Armstrong looks to the inside of Marcus, or I should say Erickson looks to the inside of Armstrong. He'll make that pass look easy, so Marcus Armstrong now falls to that seventh position. Marcus Erickson moves himself up to six.
26: He is really happy with the setup of that race car, Davey. Erickson's able to go high and low.
31: You know, that's really good for Erickson. That's another driver we continue to talk about. Just needs a good race. Needs a little bit of luck on his side. And right now, he's moving his way, as you said, towards the front. Now in that sixth position, just picking him off.
26: Marcus Armstrong may be starting to fall into the clutches a bit of Scott McLaughlin. Pato Award, they're all there. Michael Young in the setup at turn four.
1: Yeah, Marcus Armstrong doing a good job trying to hold on to that spot. But after that drop at the beginning of this race, Scott McLaughlin's able to now get himself up within three car lengths of Marcus Armstrong.
26: You think Malukas and Kirkwood are kind of content to let Palou have what he has right now?
31: You know, right now, they're all running the exact same speed. The first three or four guys all have the exact same speed, so I think they're just on kind of cruise control right now. I did see a guy that's been fast on the one-mile ovals win in Milwaukee, had an opportunity to win at Phoenix, Rasmussen just go by Ferrucci.
26: So a couple of guys that have tumbled a bit at the start, Kevin Simpson down 10 spots, Graham Rahal down 7, Mick Schumacher down 4, Louis Foster lost 4 spots, but big gainers, Davey. Collette's up 6, Erickson's up 6, Powers plus 5, yeah. Lundgaard and Rasmussen plus 4.
31: Well, the first, like in the second or third lap, I looked and seen Will Power dead last, the very bottom. I go, man, he must have a problem. I just think he is being cautious. He just let back, he started the back, didn't want to get anything, any accidents. If there was going to be any, it's straightened out now, and here he comes.
26: A battle for fourth could get interesting soon. That's your Indy 500 champion, Felix Rosenquist, being chased by the two-time winner, Joseph Newgarden. That's the battle for the fourth position that's already headed toward the halfway point of the back straight.
1: Yeah, Joseph Newgarden doing a good job. He's closed that gap down to about three car lengths over Felix Rosenquist. Rosenquist in that fourth position, but Joseph Newgarden kind of biding his time. Remember, a five-time winner here at Worldwide Technology Raceway has it down to five car lengths.
26: Erickson continues on the charge, and he would like to get in the middle of that battle. That's the battle for the fourth position. That's Rosenquist and Newgarden, with Marcus Erickson trying to chase it down as they reach the entrance to turn number three.
1: Shaggy's Boombastic Radio, the sponsor this weekend on Felix Rosenquist's car, but the big run, Marcus Erickson. That is that battle for the sixth position. Should say the fifth position. Joseph Newgarden has about a three car length advantage, but marked down that back straightaway. Erickson closes it down to two car lengths.
26: Through one and two, Erickson's car is a rocket ship, and he carries that momentum all the way down the back straight.
31: Yeah, and that is the key. That's where you got to get off turn two. If you come off to turn two, your entire lap should be good. Another car that just did that, Will Power, picks up another spot, going by Collette.
26: Erickson all over Newgarden at the entrance to three.
1: Battle for fifth, and Joseph Newgarden has about three car lengths. Erickson checks up as he enters turn number three, but gets a good run out of turn number four. Marcus Erickson really gets a good run down that front straightaway.
31: Yeah, there he is. I'm just watching Erickson. Had to catch up. These cars are spread around. It would be about five, six more laps, I think, before we see Palou get into some lap traffic.
26: Then we're talking about Foster and Rob and Simpson, who are running at the rear of the field. Simpson has already gone a lap down.
31: Yeah, I don't know what happened there. I seen that, and I'm not sure what happened. We know Hauger, he didn't make the green flag. I put a text out to see if we can find out what happened there, but Simpson, he's having a bad day, as well as Erickson is now making another move going down into turn one.
26: Let's go to DJ Clark.
2: Yeah, Kiffin Simpson suffered a drive-through penalty for a mistimed restart. They didn't like the way that he started the race, and so a race control awarding him a drive-through.
26: Marcus Erickson with a hard charge into turn number three.
1: Yeah, he's trying to take over that fifth position from Felix Rosenquist. Newgarden was able to get by one lap ago, entering turn number three. So Rosenquist not in a free fall, but having a tough time holding off Marcus Erickson.
26: Below, Malukas, Kirkwood, Newgarden, Rosenquist, the top five. Erickson is sixth, Armstrong seventh, McLaughlin is eighth, Award is ninth, and Scott Dixon is 10th as the leader heads back to turn one.
1: And for Alex Palou, it's typical Alex Palou kind of racing. He's already got himself a second and a half lead over David Malukas. Everybody riding along. Kyle Kirkwood in that third position. Then it's Joseph Newgarden, but the battle for that fifth position, it's Marcus Erickson. Just got around Felix Rosenquist.
26: DJ Query.
27: talked to Barry Wanzer just before the start of the race, and he said with Alex Palou, the strategy was such that if they could get to lap 52, that's when they would start exploring the pit window, but may try to make it longer if they have an opportunity to get a little bit more on that fuel. That would mean that right now we're just about a third of the way through the stint, but Palou, as you would expect, very happy, very quiet right now about the status of his race car.
26: And Davey, your math said.
31: I think if they make it to lap 65, they could do this on a three-stopper. It does look like it takes a little bit of fuel conservation to do that. Right now, he must not be saving any. Just going for lap times, telling me that 165s every single lap, very consistent. So if he's going for it, that's they may have to come in early. That means it could be a very short stop at the end of this race.
26: Full field rundown with 20 laps complete. Alex Palou is your leader. David Maluka is second. Kyle Kirkwood is third. Joseph Newgarden is fourth. Marcus Ericsson is fifth. Felix Rosenquist is sixth. Marcus Armstrong, seventh. Scott McLaughlin is eighth. Paddle Award is ninth. Scott Dixon is 10th. Alexander Rossi is 11th. Christian Lundgaard is 12th. Rinus VK, 13th. Christian Rasmussen, 14th. Will Power, 15th. Kyle Collette, 16th. Santino Ferrucci, 17th. Graham Rahal is 18th. Roman Grosjean is 19th. Nolan Siegel, 20th. Schumacher is 21st. 22nd is Stingray Robb. 23rd is Louis Foster. A lap down at 24th, Kiffin Simpson. And Dennis Hauger will do no better than 25th after he failed to start the Bobarito Automotive Group 500.
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26: 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Your top 10 with 27 laps complete. Alex Palou, David Maluka, Kyle Kirkwood, Joseph Newgarden. Now Newgarden has shuffled his way up to that third position, Davey Hamilton.
31: Yeah, sure did right there. I see Kyle Kirkwood, a little wiggle in that car down in turn three and four. So seems like maybe just freeing up a little too much, allowing Newgarden to get by. But Newgarden, I think, struggling just a little bit with that car.
26: Pato Award currently in ninth place, jQuery.
27: And Pato Award has radioed into his team that right now he feels like, in fact, the tire degradation is about what he expected, and he feels pretty good about it. Said yesterday that he thought that harder tire did indeed give them some grip that would last throughout the course of the run, and at this point he is content with that and says that he does not feel at this point that that's going to be an issue for them, Mark.
26: Coming up on 30 laps complete, time to check in on pit lane with the race engineer. Here's Nick Yeoman with a Honda engineering update.
28: Appreciate that, Mark. We're joined by Joe Capelli, the trackside engineering lead for Honda. All right, Joe, Alex Palou out front in a Honda. That's what I'm sure you like to see right now. Good weekend so far for Honda.
7: Yeah, we're really happy to have the Honda out there again. And having it out front for everyone else to be as excited as we are is really what we want to see. So we're cheering all the Hondas on. We're riding a big wave from Detroit and Indy. And it all comes from putting the hard work in that we do. We keep our heads down. We make some parts. We break some parts. We dyno some parts. And in the end, the results come after we do all that hard work. So.
28: Final thing, how big of a win was it for Honda to go up into Detroit and Chevrolet's backyard and score that victory?
7: I'm not going to say I loved it, but I loved it.
28: Fair enough. Appreciate it, Joe.
7: Thank you.
28: That's your Honda engineering update.
26: Pat Palou, Malukas, Newgarden, Erickson, Kirkwood, the top five. Rosenquist, Armstrong, McLaughlin, Award, and Dixon, the top ten. And Michael Young, the leaders are starting to catch up to traffic.
1: Alex Palou is able to get around the machine of Louis Foster. Now David Malukas will take his crack at it, but not able to get onto that rear wing at the entrance of turn number three. So holding David Malukas up has really helped Alex Palou gap himself as Malukas tries to get around Foster down in one.
26: Yeah, he'll check him into turn number one, and Louis Foster is going to stay very high on the racetrack, give him an opportunity to work his way around him. Now Joseph Newgarden will take on Louis Foster, looks to the high side of the exit of turn number two. How's he doing, Michael?
1: Looks like he's going to get him at turn number three. Joseph Newgarden gets around Louis Foster. Now Marcus Ericsson will be the next to try to get around Foster. Ericsson in that fourth position, and Foster begins that free fall through. We'll see if he lets Ericsson get through in turn number one.
26: Davey, you're watching a pretty good battle between Rasmussen and Lundgaard.
31: You know,
26: it's a battle for 13.
31: He's still coming on. I mean, he just continues to pass cars. We know he's good on these ovals. Car seems really solid. Just passed Lundgaard. Now catching up to VK. He's making passes as well, but he's trying to get by Rasmussen, his teammate of Alexander Rossi.
26: Well, it looks like Alex Palou has a little bit of breathing room for now, Michael Young, and as a result, he has opened up a 2-second lead. David Malukas has finally cleared some traffic. Joseph Newgarden has done so as well, and it looks like maybe Marcus Ericsson has cleared himself of the slower cars.
1: Yeah, everybody, also Kyle Kirkwood's got himself through. The problem now for Alex Palou will be the next three cars that he will approach. The first being Stingray Robb, and right in front of Stingray Robb, they have the machine of Mick Schumacher, Nolan Siegel there as well. So Alex Palou has a lot of traffic he must negotiate.
26: An update on third place running Joseph Newgarden from DJ.
29: The two-time Indy 500 champion is reporting that the car is starting to get looser and looser as the stint goes along. The team has told him to work his tools inside the cockpit. They may be making a wing change when he comes down in next time.
26: Yeah, 35 laps in, that would make sense. And yep. Starting to notice some deg, right?
31: Yeah, that's right. I mean, I think these guys, I don't think fuel save's on their radar right now for whatever reason. You usually find somebody doing a fuel save, but I don't know unless some guys in the back are doing it. The guys in the front, definitely not. They're making passes for position.
26: Ericsson is coming. Michael Young, he's all over Joseph Newgarden now as they work their way through one and two. This would be the battle for the third position now at the halfway point of the backstretch.
1: Yeah, for David Malukas, he's got himself a big gap. It's Joseph Newgarden that's got to worry about one of the quickest cars in this first stage of the race. Marcus Ericsson has got to cap himself down to about four car lengths. Newgarden looks low. Ericsson's right there.
26: Jake Query.
27: I had told you that Alex Palou hadn't said anything. Now that he's in traffic, he says, in fact, understeer is starting to appear a bit on that number 10 car. So Alex Palou starting to feel that car changing just a little bit now that he's dealing with traffic.
26: That's Stingray Robb, Mick Schumacher, and Nolan Siegel, the cars running in front of him as the leaders works his way off of turn number four.
1: Yep.
26: Malukas, Newgarden, and Ericsson are trying to give chase now. Again, those lap cars are holding up Alex Palou just a little bit. And Michael Young, that may bunch things up by the time we get to the halfway point of the backstretch.
1: David Baloukis has closed what was once 2 seconds down to about 6 car lengths. So Alex Palou sits in that wake of Stingray Robb. Call it 3 car lengths for Alex Palou. But now David Baloukis has closed it down to 5 car lengths. Joseph Newgarden, Marcus Ericsson there as well.
26: Davey, it's one thing to try to get around one car, but when you've got 3 lined up in front of you, that's really going to disrupt that air.
31: That's right. They're nose to tail as well, trying to race with each other. And I'll tell you, I promise you, the spotters are up top going, man, give us a break. Let us by, but they're racing with each other as well. Although Stingray Robb's kind of lost track of Mick Schumacher.
26: Coming up on 40 laps complete, it's Palou, Malukas, Newgarden, Ericsson, and Kirkwood, the top 5. Rosenquist, Armstrong, McLaughlin, Award, and Dixon, the top 10 here at the Bomberito Automotive Group 500.
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1: 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Thanks for joining us here on IndyCar Radio. And Davey, we've had some shuffling in the front while we were away.
2: Sure did. Newgarden went by his teammate, David Malukas, and guess what? Pulled Erickson along with him. Now Erickson all over the back. Back of Newgarden trying to make a pass, go down in turn three.
1: And they go side by side into turn number three, Michael Young.
3: Marcus Ericsson made that one look easy. Joseph Newgarden just might have let him go. So Marcus Ericsson up to P2. He'll close in now on Alex Palou as Alex Palou starting to get a little antsy with that pack marker of Stingray Robb.
1: And again, he can't work his way around Stingray Robb, who has Schumacher and Siegel in front of him now as all of those cars work their way toward turn number three.
3: So Alex Palou about a 3-car length advantage over Marcus Ericsson. Now that battle for third starting to shape up as David Malukas got around his teammate Joseph Newgarden. As they exit turn number four, Alex Palou starting to look on that rear wing, try to get around as he dives low and on Stingray Robb.
1: Stingray Robb stays to the high side, but he's not going to make that pass easy. And whoa, Palou had to lift plenty, and that opened the door for Marcus Ericsson, who makes a strong run off of turn number two.
3: Out of down to a half car like Marcus Ericsson looks to the inside of Alex Palou. That's the battle for the lead. Marcus Ericsson to P1 checks out two car lengths as they exit turn number four.
1: Success breeds contempt, and all of a sudden there are a lot of Marcus Ericsson fans on their feet here at Worldwide Technology Raceway, Danny.
2: There sure are, and right now lap 48, too early to pit, but I see a few cars coming down pit lane already.
1: But I mean, when the handling's gone, it's gone,
2: gone, that's right. You're just trying to hang on, and I tell you what, Ericsson, what a drive for him. I'm very happy for him. He's a great race driver, just needs some luck, and today may be his day.
1: Now, how about more on Marcus Ericsson from Nick Yeoman?
4: Understandably, everybody fired up in that 28 pit for Andretti Global as Marcus Ericsson's charged from 12th to 1st, and he is getting coached about where the rest of that traffic is going. He's been moving outside, inside. That car is spectacular right now, asking for zero changes, Mark, on this upcoming pit stop.
1: And the rear of the field continues to be a bit of a problem for the leaders as they can't clear Stingray Robb, and Stingray Robb's doing all he can to stay on that lead lap. And Davey, there's nothing wrong with staying on the lead lap.
2: Yep, you know, they got to pass him. I mean, it's fair game, and there is pit pressure, as long as he doesn't try to take him out. But McLaughlin on pit lane right now as well.
1: Let's go to pit lane and Jake Query.
5: McLaughlin will surrender the 7th position to bring his car here on to the pit road. He stops, waits. Now the Firestone Firehawks go on the tear off away. They take one turn of front wing, wait for the fuel. Scott McLaughlin down and away.
1: Look like both of the ECR cars are going to pit a lap apart. That would be Alexander Rossi and also Christian Rasmussen. Updates of the pits throughout the night. Brought to you by Shell, the official fuel of the NTT IndyCar Series. To DJ Clark.
6: Joseph Newgarden makes his way onto pit lane. The number two crew is ready for him. Promise changes to the front wing as this car has been loose all night, at least halfway through the stint. He comes to rest in his box. Looks like a clean stop thus far. Shell 100% renewable fuel and new Firestones go on. It's laying on the fuel. He is out and on his way. Change is made.
1: Jake Query.
5: Three turns of front wing for Will Power, who had made up 7 positions as he came in. Will Power started 21st, was running 14th, went ahead and found his way back out. Good stop for Will Power. We will soon anticipate Alex Palou. That team is now putting itself in position to welcome that number 10 car, Mark.
1: And Malukas and Joseph Newgarden with a bit of a drag race down that long pit lane. They left the pit lane together. We look across the way, Davey. We see Kyle Kirkwood has got his pit box for attention, and Nick Yeoman is there.
4: It's going to be the first of 2 Andretti Global cars. Kirkwood, no changes, no turn of the front wing. We expect his teammate and our race leader, Marcus Ericsson, in. In fact, he is slowly making that crawl down pit lane right now. Started 12th, is charged all the way to the race lead, has asked for no adjustments so far. He's been working inside, outside. He'll have to wait for Louis Foster to leave his pit box. Here comes Marcus Ericsson, and he'll pull into the pit box and the crew will go to work. It's going to be a 4-tire change. Pack that car full of fuel. It's been an impressive charge for Ericsson. He's down and away. A good stop.
1: Jake Query.
5: And Alex Palou came in and took three turns up front.

0: wing as well, as that understeer was starting to affect that DHL machine. They had to wait just a second for the fuel, but Alex Plow, with those changes, went back out to join the fight.
1: Look across the way, Davey. We see Graham Rahal coming to the pits. Dixon, Collette, Schumacher, and those are the three that have waited a bit.
2: That's right. Dixon, you know, he's always the guy that saves the most fuel. I don't think he's going to last too many more laps at this pace.
1: We see Santino Ferrucci making his way along the pit lane. We also see Stingray Robb, who really, I think, did an admirable job of staying on the lead line.
2: Yeah, he really did. He kept himself on. Now he just needs a good pit stop and close in his pit box.
1: So, let's see. Scott Dixon, right now, waiting for Scott Dixon to come to the pits. And, Davey, we see him working his way off turn number one.
2: Yeah, we do. Real quickly, matter of fact, that's a good race. But Pelot had a little mistake coming off pit lane. We'll see where he files in. But right now, Erickson is going to be back in the lead once this cycles around.
1: It looks like Pelot is going to cycle back in behind Erickson and Newgarden. So, once we see Dixon and Collette come to the pits, it'll be Erickson, Newgarden, Pelot, Malukas, and Kirk.
2: Yeah, it looks that way right now. It looks like actually Ferrucci, is he pitted? Yeah, I think Ferrucci has.
1: He has pitted.
2: Yeah. Oh, we got one of the wall. Looks like Nolan. Is that Nolan skinned the wall? Yes, it is. Siegel. Yep, Nolan Siegel in the wall.
1: Nolan Siegel has found the outside retaining wall, and it's been a struggle for Nolan Siegel throughout the course of the night, Davey, and we can see some pieces and parts off of that car, and the timing is everything. Scott Dixon comes to the pits.
0: There's some fist bumps from the team with Scott Dixon of the timing of that, not because, of course, anybody hit the wall, but just simply the timing. Scott Dixon, a really clean stop as he's down and away. They took one turn of front wing for Scott Dixon. He was, of course, started the race seventh, running in the first position when he came in, Mark.
1: And Davey, you're looking at the replay.
2: Yeah,
1: the
2: what happened? Our pole sitter, Alex Plow, went to go underneath Siegel. Siegel was coming down as Plow was going underneath of him. His right front, right to rear, hit Nolan's left front, just shoved him right in the fence. They collided. Two cars trying to be in the same place.
1: First caution of the night. 55 laps complete to the Bomberito Automotive Group 500.
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1: Complete and caution on the course. Single car incident involving Nolan Siegel might have been aided a bit by his dust up with Alex Pelot. Marcus Erickson is your leader. Joseph Newgarden second. Alex Pelot is third. And the big winner, Scott Dixon, Davey, came to the pits right as that caution was happening and was able to come cycle back in and forth.
2: That's exactly right. You know, you better be lucky than good sometimes. He's the only driver, though, that waited, saved some fuel, came in a little bit later and got some track position just because that yellow came out.
1: Yeah, we can tell you how important the pits are. We try to highlight a pit crew each and every week. So it's time now to go over the wall with an IndyCar race team brought to you by Only Bulls. Here's Michael Young.
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1: Today's Over the Wall segment been brought to you by Only Bulls. 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It is time to get in the race. An update on second place running Joseph Newgarden from DJ.
19: Yeah, the team having a pretty in-depth conversation with the driver of the number two during this yellow break. Still trying to diagnose a little bit of that loose. They say they may put a little bit more of the wing into it, but strategy-wise, they think this yellow fell at an absolutely perfect time. Over the radio, they said quite simply, this is what we need. This is going to allow us to cut out that final pit stop.
1: Davey, the car is on the hook going back to the paddock, the crumpled race car of Nolan Siegel. It looks like the AMR IndyCar safety crew gave that a quick look-see. Did pick up some debris down there. We should be back to green flag racing.
2: Yeah, now the driver didn't need any bad luck. Needs very much, so much good luck. And he found himself running into that 21st position when that happened. And man, just can't get any, you know, just can't get it going for whatever reason. But sad, it was. I'm not blaming either driver for that. I think it was just they met in the middle barely, and it just shoved him in the wall.
1: Marcus Ericsson is your leader with 60 laps complete. Joseph Newgarden is second. Alex Palou is third. Scott Dixon is fourth. David Malukas is fifth. Kyle Kirkwood is sixth. Scott McLaughlin is seventh. Pat O'Ward is eighth. Christian Rasmussen up to ninth. Felix Rosenquist is 10th. Alexander Rossi, 11th. Christian Lundgaard is 12th. Kyle Collette, 13th. Renus VK, 14th. Marcus Armstrong is 15th. Will Power, 16th. Ray Hall, 17th. Santino Ferrucci, 18th. Schumacher in 19th. 20th. Stingray Robb. They did go a lap down. Grosjean a lap down in 21st. 22nd, Simpson. 23rd, Louis Foster. Two cars out of the race, 24th Siegel, and very strange, Davey. We didn't get a clarification from Dale Coyne, but Dennis Hauger finishes 25th. He didn't get a chance to start.
2: Yeah, I'm not sure what happened there. I even put a text out to see if I could find out some of the crew guys to tell me what happened with no response yet. But, you know, we talk about Hauger not even getting to start this race. We know how important that top 22 in points is, Mark. I know he's still above it, but this definitely didn't help his, guarantee to be in that top 20.
1: Graham Rahal playing the fuel strategy game a little bit, coming in after he had already stopped, but coming in, running in the 18th position, and that's just packing it full of fuel.
2: They're just packing it full of fuel. I think it's still a situation where I don't know if that's really going to help him, honestly, but we'll see if it does, and he may need a little bit more help from there as well.
1: Yeah, we're getting another look at those close quarters racing, the close quarters racing between Alex Palou and Nolan Siegel.
2: Yeah, Alex Palou, was going underneath them and on the corner. He didn't. They neither one really moved, but when Nolan started turning the corner, thinking that maybe Palou was going to turn a little earlier, and they just got Wills. And here's Will Power coming in right now too. Surprised that he's coming up top.
1: Jake Query.
0: Power is going to bring that car back on to pit road here, and for a second it looked like they thought about doing tires. No, they're not going to do that. They continue to make adjustments on the front wing, simply top him off with fuel, and Will Power is back down and away.
1: What's the benefit of what they're doing?
2: Well, I don't see one, because I think he's going to go a lap down, and that's not good at all. So something must have to check something out, obviously.
1: Palou with a strong move to the bottom of the racetrack into turn number one. He has to lift a little bit, but it's a side-by-side battle for the lead. That's Ericsson and Newgarden as they work their way to the halfway point of the backstretch.
11: Oh, boy, did Joseph Newgarden want that lead, but Marcus Ericsson able to hold him off. Ericsson now a three-car length advantage over Joseph Newgarden. Then it's Alex Palou, David Malukas. Scott Dixon lost one position on that restart.
1: Contact, but not enough to upset the balance of either one of those race cars. Meanwhile, Kyle Kirkwood on the hard charge. He wants that fifth position currently owned by Scott Dixon. So it's Ericsson, Newgarden, Palou, Malukas, Dixon, and Kirkwood all battling off of turn number two.
11: Kyle Kirkwood will take a look to the outside, now inside of Scott Dixon. So Kyle Kirkwood moves up to that fifth position. Scott Dixon trying to keep that line and hold off these next few cars that are coming out of turn number four. Next in the crosshairs, the lap car of Grosjean and Schumacher, but both are very quick.
1: Mark Marcus Ericsson, Joseph Newgarden. They've separated themselves a little bit, about four-tenths of a second. Then it's Pillow and Malukas, Kirkwood and Dixon as they head back to turn three.
11: For Marcus Ericsson, about a five-car length advantage over Joseph Newgarden. Pillow, everybody just riding in that position right now. David Malukas in that fourth position. Then Kyle Kirkwood, but Scott Dixon, guys, I just don't know what happened. He's just having a hard time as Romain Grosjean got around him in turn number three.
1: Will Power got pretty lucky on that restart, Davey, because he was able to get some heat built up of those tires, and it looks like that he's not going to get passed by the leader.
2: Yeah, he's not going to. He's actually just at that one lap down, barely, but we're watching his touch real fast, and well, I'll tell you what, that could have cut down Ericsson's tire and damaged Newgarden's wing. Doesn't seem to have at this point, but that was a pretty hefty contact on that restart where they just came too close together. We'll see it from the onboard camera. Yeah, that wing, man, these cars are strong. That's all I can tell you.
1: I think Kirkwood and Malukas could get interesting very, very soon, Michael Young. Those two young guns having it out in turn number three.
11: It's a battle for that fourth position. David Malukas, three car lengths over Kyle Kirkwood. It is Marcus Ericsson with a huge advantage over Joseph Newgarden, then Alex Pillow, and then that battle we were talking about for that fourth position. Nice run for Kirkwood out of four.
1: Front three gets some separation now, talking about Ericsson, Newgarden, and Alex Pillow. That's first, second, and third. Malukas and Kirkwood, it continues to be tight as they glide down the banking of the exit of turn number two and head toward turn three.
11: David Malukas still about three car lengths over Kyle Kirkwood. Again, that is a battle for that fourth position, but that starts to subside as far as a threat from Kyle Kirkwood. Last time out of four, had a good run. Not so much this time.
1: A couple of drivers giving it a good ride tonight, Danny. Christian Rasmussen, plus 11. Kyle Collette is plus 13. They're both inside the top 10
2: now. That's right. Seventh position and eighth position. Collette is trying to chase down Scott Dixon. Right now, pulling Rasmussen along. Good run for both those drivers.
1: Top 10, Ericsson, Newgarden, Pillow, Malukas. Kirkwood at the top five, Dixon sixth, Collette seventh, Rasmussen is eighth, VK is ninth, and Scott McLaughlin is tenth as the leaders set sail for turn number one. Looks like Joseph Newgarden got a pretty good run at the exit of turn number four. That battle for fourth, Michael Young, it looks like it settled down just a bit as it looks like David Malukas has stepped away from Kyle Kirkwood by a couple of tenths.
11: Everybody kind of settling in, although Joseph Newgarden got a nice run out of turn number two that time through. Marcus Ericsson had a much bigger lead about two circuits ago. Now Joseph Newgarden closing that down to about four car lengths.
1: Yeah, Joseph Newgarden continues to get good runs off of two and off of four. He closes it down to about seven car lengths now. Nolan Siegel is out of the Bomberito Automotive Group 500.
20: All right, Nolan, walk us through what happened down there in turn number one.
21: I haven't seen it yet, so I don't want to say anything conclusive before I have seen what happened. Sometimes what you think happened is different than what actually happened, so I felt like I left a lot of room to the inside. I knew he was there. I knew we weren't really racing him, so I was just kind of letting him go, and it felt to me like he just hung me out there and then never turned in, and like I was getting, like I have to turn down at some point, and then he actually, I don't know, hit me before the entry and put me in the... So, look, again, I don't want to say anything, but disappointed for the team. This is a place we've been strong in the past, and obviously just didn't work out for us here, so we'll move on to Road America.
20: See you in a couple weeks.
21: Thanks.
20: It's Nolan Siegel, the driver from Arrow McLaren.
1: Yeah, thank you, Nick. 187 laps to go, and Marcus Ericsson has seen that lead shrink to four-tenths of a second now over Joseph Newgarden, who's on the charge into turn number three.
11: Newgarden still about six car lengths behind Marcus Ericsson. Ericsson trying to find that rhythm, but Joseph Newgarden has allowed that gap to grow ever so slightly. Nice run from Joseph Newgarden out of turn number four, but that time by Ericsson stretches it out of about seven car lengths.
1: The grizzled veteran Scott Dixon in the crosshairs of a couple of youngsters. Kyle Collette currently running in the seventh position. Rinus VK in eighth. Christian Rasmussen is ninth. All of them want that sixth position that Scott Dixon has as they make their way to the halfway point of the back straight.
11: Oh, great run from that AJ Foyt Racing driver, Kyle Collette. He'll close it down to about a half car length. That's the battle for the sixth position, but Collette had to lift out of the throttle at the entrance to turn number three. So Scott Dixon has that young rookie in his mirrors. Collette, very aggressive.
1: And Kyle Collette tried to work on Scott Dixon, and he had to pull off just a little bit to that high side, but he gets a really good run now with the exit of turn number two. Let's go to Jake Query.
0: Little explanation on that pit for Will Power. Ron Rzeszewski very active right now talking to Power, but they thought perhaps he had hit a piece of debris, and therefore they were contemplating bringing him in anyway to check that. Once they determined that the car was okay in that regard and there was nothing thing that Power could feel. They decided, you know what, if we're talking about it, let's go ahead, top off on fuel and see what that can't do for us in terms of the fuel strategy game long term. Mark? Maybe.
2: It's a good thing to do. You might as well at this point. He was towards the back of the pack, although he made a lot of ground up, but he lost it because when you run over that debris, he did. We've seen several cars run over it. And if you have a puncture in your tire, it's going to ruin your race. So why not do it on a yellow, even though it kind of puts you back? Play the fuel strategy game and see how it works out.
1: Scott Dixon, Kyle Collette, continues to be a pretty good battle. Rinus VK is trying to keep pace with that. That's the battle for the sixth position. Again, it's Dixon, Collette, and VK off of turn number two.
11: Well, you remember how Kyle Collette loved the Indianapolis Motor Speedway, loving Worldwide Technology Raceway. The battle for sixth is on, and Kyle Collette will clear Scott Dixon and gap himself three car lengths. Now it's Rinus VK trying to take over that seventh position from Dixon.
1: Pretty strong move by Kyle Collette into three.
2: Really good move. I mean, we talked to Larry Foyt saying how that rookie has really joined that team, is dedicated. He's learning every single race. And, man, what a good performance that pass that was on Dixon.
1: Arenas VK is coming next, Michael Young. A really good run into turn number three.
11: And for Scott Dixon, trying to hold off Rinus VK, who has a very fast race car. Remember, he had that incident yesterday, backed it into the turn four wall. Has a good car as they repaired that. About four car lengths over Scott Dixon. Then again, the battle for seventh.
1: The 80 laps complete next time by your full field rundown. Marcus Erickson, Joseph Newgarden, Alex Pillow, David Malukas, and Kyle Kirkwood. Kyle Collette is sixth. Seventh is Scott Dixon. Eighth, Rinus VK. Ninth, Christian Rasmussen. 10th, Scott McLaughlin. 11th, Pato Award. 12th, Felix Rosenquist. 13th, Christian Lundgaard. 14th, Alexander Rossi. 15th, Santino Ferrucci. 16th, Marcus Armstrong. 17th, Graham Rahal. 18th, Will Power. A lap down at 19th, Romain Grosjean. 20th, Schumacher. 21st, Robb. 22nd, Simpson. 23rd, Foster. Two cars out of the race, Nolan Siegel and Dennis Hauger. There has been one caution for eight laps. 3 leaders, 3 lead changes at the Bomberito Automotive Group 500.
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23: We'll fill up by 3-4. Scott Kessler trying to pass somebody. Maybe a half a tire width off the bottom. Definitely higher on entry and one. Doing the pull down like you just did, running the bottom on exit.
1: In-car communication, Joseph Newgarden, who's currently 0.9 seconds behind Marcus Erickson. Pillow is third, Malukas fourth, Kirkwood is fifth. Then Collette, VK, Dixon, Rasmussen, and McLaughlin 10th. Award 11th, Rosenquist 12th, Lundgaard is 13th, Rossi 14th, Ferrucci 15th. Armstrong is 16th, 17th, Rahal. Lap down 18th, Will Power, 19th, Grosjean, 20th, Schumacher, 21st, Rob. 22nd, Simpson. 23rd, Louis Foster. 24th, out of the race, Nolan Siegel. Dennis Hauger did not start. He will do no better than 25th. Update from the pits brought to you by Shell, the official fuel of the NTT IndyCar Series. Let's start with Nick Hillman.
20: Now, let's update you on a couple drivers having really nice nights. Arenas VK started 13th. He just made a pass around the outside of Scott Dixon to move into the 7th position. Remember, that's the same Funko's Hollinger car that Connor Daly was very competitive in a year ago. And then another nice night. This may not come as much of a surprise. Christian Rasmussen didn't qualify well. Started 19th. He's been battling some understeer issues, but he is also, Mark, driving his way into the top 10. So the ECR Chevrolet of our winner at Milwaukee a year ago, having a very nice night.
1: He is plus 10 on the night. Let's go to Jake Query.
0: Marcus Armstrong has dropped 10 spots from where he started. Started 6th, now runs 16th. Reason for it, had a problem on the inside rear tire in terms of his first pit stop, and so therefore he got caught up in time on pit road. They sent him back out. Good news is they like where the car is, so for now, trying to make it up on track, but that's the reason that Marcus Armstrong fell as he did.
1: An update from G.J. Clark.
19: Kyle Collette is starting to raise some eyebrows no matter where he goes, but specifically on ovals. The young rookie from Brazil has required a little bit of coaching in catching Scott Dixon and getting past him. A lot of fuel map talk. They're saving fuel right now, but keep an eye on this number 4.
1: Alex Palou is starting to draw a bead on Will Power.
2: Yeah, he really is. And then that Will Power, I didn't see the leaders get by him, but he is a lap down, unfortunately, with that stop. So he's going to have a lot of luck with yellows and trying that longer or more fuel strategy. But Plo is all over him right now. Plo seems to have a little bit of trouble in lap traffic. And whenever a car gets in front of him, when he's by himself, he checked out. But that dirty air is affecting that car.
1: I know you've been doing the math. When do we expect to see that next window?
2: You know, I think with that yellow, they extended it just a little bit. But in that 104 to 110 lap range, we're going to see those leaders coming in.
1: So Marcus Ericsson is your leader by 1.1 seconds. And Scott Dixon, he's seen a couple of those young guns, Michael Young, work their way around him over the past 4 or 5 laps.
6: He's under attack from Christian Rasmussen. Rasmussen will look to the outside, and he will take that high line. So very brave, but that's what Christian Rasmussen does. He'll make the pass on Scott Dixon as they head down the front straightaway.
1: Yeah, so put Christian Rasmussen in that 8th position. Scott Dixon wants to try to get that back. He'll tuck right into the tire tracks, but boy, that car really got out of sorts at the entrance to turn number 1. Next up in the crosshairs for Christian Rasmussen is Rinus VK as they set sail for turn 3.
6: But he's got a long way to go before he gets to Rinus VK, the battle for that 6th position. Actually, Kyle Collette and Rinus VK have done a good job tracking down the 5th place running Kyle Kirkwood. It was at one time about 15 car lengths. Now Kirkwood only has about an 8 car length advantage over Kyle Collette and Rinus VK right behind him with about a 4 car length disadvantage.
1: Yeah, those three setting up for turn number 3 now, and that's Kyle Kirkwood running in that 5th position. Kyle Collette is running in the 6th position, and Rinus VK is currently 7th. Rasmussen, as Michael said, has got some work to do if he hopes to catch them. They work their way off of turn number 4 now as that battle continues. Kirkwood, Collette, and VK, they're trying to tighten that up now in the exit of turn number 2.
6: Kyle Kirkwood still about 4 car lengths over Kyle Collette, but Kyle Collette, the stronger of those 3 cars running together. Collette in that 6th position, the meat and the sandwich. The last couple of laps, VK has fallen off. Call it about a 7 car length disadvantage, but Kyle Collette still 6 car lengths behind Kirkwood.
1: Yeah, VK continues to lose pace with that battle, and it's trying to heat up again. That's Kyle Kirkwood and Kyle Collette. There's about a 0.4 of a second disparity between those two as they set up for turn number 3.
6: And Kyle Kirkwood does a good job exiting turn number 2. He's now gapped himself on Kyle Collette. We'll call it 8 car lengths. That will allow Rinus VK to take a look at the rear wing of Kyle Collette. That will be the battle for that 6th position. And out of turn number 4, really does a good job. VK closing down that gap on Collette.
1: 95 laps complete. Ericsson, Newgarden, Palou, Malukas. Now Kirkwood and Collette start to heat up again. Actually, Collette and VK getting really close at the exit of turn number 2.
6: In the battle for that 6th position, the rookie, the Brazilian, Kyle Collette, has Rinus VK in his mirrors. Last time through, it was about 6 to 7 car lengths. This time, Rinus VK, nice run out of turn number 4. He'll close it down to 5 car lengths.
1: Marcus Ericsson's on cruise control, Davey.
2: He really is on cruise control. And I'm looking at the lap times, and They just slinky back and forth. That's Kirkwood, Klett, VK. But then I look at teammates. Klett, he runs a 163.5. I look at his teammate, Frucci, runs the same time. One of them is in sixth and one's in 15th. That just tells you how important this track position is.
1: Marcus Erickson with a 1 second lead over Joseph Newgarden, but he has gapped himself, Davey.
2: Yeah.
1: 4.5 seconds over Alex Below.
2: Yeah, every lap, he's just been a teeny bit quicker. That one actually a little bit slower than Newgarden, but has that 1 second gap, as you just mentioned. So a nice little cushion for Erickson. And when he gets to that lap traffic in the past, he was able just to drive by him. We'll see if Newgarden can catch him.
1: Michael Young, Collette, and VK, how's it doing at turn three?
6: Not doing a bad job. Kyle Collette still trying to manage that gap that he has over Renus VK. So Kyle Kirkwood in that fifth position, seven car lengths in front of Kyle Collette, then Renus VK, another five car lengths back.
1: You know, it's true what you pointed out earlier, how uncomfortable Alex Below or how unstable his car seems to be in dirty air, because he's still not able to work his way around Wolf.
2: Yeah, we just watched. Look at the lap times. He's done that 163 flat. He tries to get it up to Newgarden at a 163.9, so almost a mile an hour difference. But when he gets to the lap cars, it really slow him down. He just can't seem to get by him.
1: What can they do? Is there anything they could do to correct that situation?
2: Yeah, it depends on what it's doing. If it's an understeer, just taking air away from that nose wing and not allowing those front tires to grip on the pit stop so they can add some wing. They did do that on that first stop, Mark, but there was a little fumble on that right front tire changer. He didn't probably have enough chance to put enough nose wing in it.
1: Nick Yeoman.
20: Yeah, Mark, let's get an update on our leader, Marcus Erickson. He just got told by his strategy, Zach Porter, to really take care of that right front tire. As for the car that he is catching, Graham Rahal having a tough night right now. They added some wing on the previous pit stop. We'll probably add some more on the upcoming spot, but now Erickson being coached to how to set up Graham Rahal and put him a lap down as Rahal struggles down in 17.
1: Updates for the pits brought to you by Shell, the official fuel of the NTT IndyCar Series, to DJ Clark.
7: The number two Estemo Chevy continues to hunt your leader here at this point. Newgarden still complaining a little bit of looseness in the car. They're going to add some front wing, probably at this point 12 to 11 laps away from a stop, and they're telling him when they catch him, you can use red two.
1: The 100 laps complete now with 158 to go. It's Erickson, Newgarden, Pelo, Malukas, Kirkwood, the top five, Collette, VK, Rasmussen, Dixon, McLaughlin, the top 10. We pause 10 seconds for stage identification. 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
19: A torrential pit stop for Joseph Newgarden. Problem on one of the right tires. They had to rejack up the car. This is going to absolutely throw it off.
1: David Malukas makes his way into his pit box now off of turn number four. Let's get an update from Jake Query.
0: And Mike Cole was talking to Scott Dixon about the fact they thought he might have had some damage to his car after that incident once he came back off of pit road. And so they wanted to take a look at it, but said, you know what, let's just go ahead and big surprise here. Just save fuel, and then we'll take a look at it once you come in if we can lengthen the window. Meanwhile, Scott McLaughlin inside the top 10 comes in. DEX machine goes up. The Firestone Firehawks go on. 3-4 turns a front wing for Scott McLaughlin. He's down and away. Let's go down to Nick Yeoman.
20: Race leader Marcus Ericsson is it. It's been a perfect night. Looking after that right front tire. Little slow on the left front. Down and away. Pretty good pit stop for Marcus Ericsson. He'll peel back and head back out of the racetrack.
1: Updates for the pits brought to you by Shell, the official fuel of the NTT IndyCar Series, and a great pit stop for Renus VK, Davey.
2: Really good stop by him. Gained at least one spot. Got by Malukas. He should file in when everybody cycles through. I think VK is going to be in that fifth spot.
1: Alex Palou's been hanging around the top five all day, Jake Query, but he's got a new handling race car in traffic. He's headed your way.
0: And some curiosity whether or not Palou's car would have any damage after that brush with Nolan Siegel. They don't believe so. He comes in now, and Alex Palou goes up. The crew now, oh, they got a problem. Took just a second for them to get the car raised. Now they go ahead and get that rubber changed. They make four changes to the front wing, and Alex Palou is down and away.
1: So a bit of a bobble there on the stop for Alex Palou, and on a track like this, boy, precious seconds could cost you, Davey.
2: Yeah, we talked Palou and Newgarden having issues. Newgarden already down to that 10th position. We'll see where Palou files back in. Currently, he was running in that fourth, third position. He's already fifth. May fall down one more. He did to sixth place right now.
1: So let's look at the strategy now among the front runners: Collette, Dixon, Award, Armstrong, and others.
2: What they did, they waited out. That yellow helped them. They were going to have to pit on 104. They were able to stretch it out to 110 and 111. So kind of in that same strategy, still two more stops to go.
1: And how about the night that Kyle Collette has put together?
2: Really great night by him. He's going to obviously have to come in and pit. He leads this race right now. He pitted a little bit later than everybody else, so he has a few more laps. But good to get some laps led here at St. Louis.
1: And there's still plenty of traffic out there, Davey, because when you have these cars coming into the pits under green and cycling back in off of that backstretch, it's going to make for some close quarters.
2: It really is, and I tell you, poor Louis Foster. They are all over him. He's just like a moving chicane out there. That is no fun for him. We see Kirkwood going on that side, but Foster way off the pace. Everybody just blow by him.
1: So, Davey, looking at the timing of scoring on this one I have in front of me, you've got Collette, you've got Dixon, you've got Ray Hall, you've got Power, you've got Erickson, Ferrucci, and Newgarden. Then you go down to eighth place running Christian Rasmussen, who showed us a lap down.
2: That's right. So what's going to happen is some of those guys have a pit yet. Obviously, Dixon has a pit yet. Collette, he should be coming in right now. Ray Hall has not either.
1: Let's go to DJ Clark.
19: Kyle Collette comes down into the A.J. Foyt stop right as a yellow comes out. They look like they're going to be nice and clean. Here they go. He is going to be out and on his way. No changes to the car.
1: And we've got the car of Graham Rahal up against the outside retaining wall, Davey, inside of on the high side of turn number four.
2: Yeah, sure, too. It looks like no replay yet, but the back of that car, that left rear folded up. Looks like Graham's okay. He is. He's getting the steering wheel off the car. Going to get out of that car. But what a hit, by the way. It's going to help a lot of these guys. This yellow flag coming out for their pit stops.
1: Timing is everything. 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
1: Caution on the course, 117 laps complete, 143 to go in the Bomberito Automotive Group 500. Davey, you've had a look at the replay a couple of times.
2: Yeah.
1: The one car incident involving Graham Rahal on the turn four.
2: Yeah, sure. What happened? Going down that back straightaway, Graham turned in just a little bit early, getting heat in those tires. And when he turned in early like that, the back end just so slightly just stepped out. He just couldn't catch it and turned around all by himself, but hit that left rear of the wall and puts him out of the race. That's just unfortunate for Graham. But these cars are so on the edge, and that shows you from that onboard and from the car behind him that the littlest little move, man, these things take off quick.
1: Hey, thanks for listening to the NTT IndyCar series all over the USA on one of these great stations, KRDO in Colorado Springs, Colorado, KPXN in Paxton, Illinois, and the Action Sports Network in Marion, Indiana, as well as the thousands that have settled in here and enjoying some great racing at Worldwide Technology Raceway. Davey, what a great crowd on hand tonight here in St. Louis.
2: Outstanding crowd. Matter of fact, I'm very happy everybody made it in. They may not have seen the green flag, but they've seen most of it. And looking down the grandstands, I know, I'm sure there's a few empty seats, but not many of them. And the fireworks that go off, that starts this race, doesn't it? I mean, then we see sparks, there's action, there's passing. Can't say enough about Erickson right now. A guy that you mentioned earlier that really could use some good luck and have a good finish. Going from 12th to 1st on this track is not easy to do. Doing a great job so far tonight.
1: And now, will this caution period benefit Will Power at all?
2: Yeah, I think it's going to, because if you look at the laps later, you got five guys on lap 118, and then the rest of them on lap 117. Dixon, Power, Erickson, Klett, and Newgarden are on that lap 118. Some of them haven't pitted, which that's going to help him. Now, Newgarden has pitted. It may cycle him back to the lead, but it's going to be interesting to see, because those guys all have to go around, but Newgarden may be the one in best position right here.
1: Okay, so the pits are open, and so we'll probably see a couple of those takers come onto the pit lane.
2: Yeah, we're going to see. Yeah, they're definitely going to come in. Some of them, lap 120, they're going to do it for sure.
1: So your full field rundown before this caution period gets underway: Dixon, Power, Erickson, Collette, then Newgarden, Rasmussen. Rasmussen is a lap down, but that's going to change. Then Pelot, Kirkwood, VK, Maluka, Simpson, McLaughlin, Award, Lundgaard, Rosenquist, then Ferrucci. Armstrong is 17th. 18th is Rossi. Two laps down to 19th, Schumacher. 20th, Grosjean. 21st is Robb. 22nd is Foster. Three cars listed as out of the race. 23rd, Graham Rahal. 24th, Nolan Siegel. And 25th, Dennis Hauger. This is our second caution, and we have had 14 laps of caution. Cars coming onto pit lane, including Scott Dixon, Jake Query.
0: Scott Dixon brings that PNC Honda in, and it goes up immediately. They put the left side rubber on it on the front side. They get it all the way around, three turns of front wing. Scott Dixon down and away. He was in a max fuel save mode just before that. Now, meanwhile, Will Power, who was running second, keep in mind that he had come in for a short fuel last time by, so this is technically stop number three for Will Power, but it's a good one. He goes ahead and he takes two turns of front wing. Will Power then has to check up just a little bit because there was a car that was going along pit road right when he came out back out of his pit stall.
1: And that was the car of Joseph Newgarden, DJ.
19: And Newgarden had a much better pit stop this time around. Four fresh Firestones and a top up of Shell renewable fuel. It looks like this could put him in a better position, give him more options come the end of the race.
1: And those guys are going to cycle back in pretty good shape, Dave.
2: Yeah, they're going to cycle in really good shape. This yellow came out just right for those guys. I'm going to write it down and see. But Dixon, Erickson, Klett, Power, and Newgarden seem to really have a big advantage right there by having a lap ahead of everybody when that pit stop cycle came.
1: So 122 laps complete. Next time by, we can give you the full field rundown now that we've cycled through all the pit stops. Marcus Ericsson is your leader. Kyle Collette is second. Scott Dixon is third. Joseph Newgarden is fourth. Will Power is fifth. Christian Rasmussen is sixth. Alex Palou is seventh. Kyle Kirkwood is eighth. Renus VK is ninth. David Malukas is tenth. Kiffin Simpson in the 11th position. Scott McLaughlin is 12th. Pato Award is 13th. Christian Lundgaard is 14th. Felix Rosenquist is 15th. Santino Ferrucci is 16th. Now we go to the lap down. 17th, Marcus Armstrong. 18th, Alexander Rossi. 19th, Mick Schumacher. 20th, Roman Grosjean. Also a lap down at 21st, Stingray Rob. Louis Foster, two laps down. Graham Rahal out of the race, 23rd. 24th is Nolan Siegel, and 25th is Dennis Tauger. Kyle Collette, plus 18 on the night. Will Power, plus 16. Christian Rasmussen is plus 13. Marcus Ericsson, plus 11. Scott Dixon is plus 4. As we mentioned, two cautions for now 17 laps, four leaders, and seven lead changes, Davey. And let's get an update on Joseph Newgarden now from DJ.
19: Interesting reason for the pit stop there, Mark. He came over the radio and he said from his team that the rain threat is slowing down and breaking up. They don't think it's going to hit by the time this race ends. That's why they came down into pit lane. No rain threat.
1: There's a lot of factors in play right now, Davey, in terms of race strategy and figuring out who's going to do what and when.
2: Yeah, here's who it's benefited so far. Erickson, who we lucked out as well in that yellow. Erickson, Klett, Dixon, Newgarden, Power, Rasmussen, they're the winners, no question about it. They're going to be on the same lap because what happened is they had to let all the lappers by so they get to the lead car. So that puts a lot of guys back on the lead lap, including Palou, Kirkwood, VK, Malukas, McLaughlin, Award, Lundgaard, Rosenquist, and more than that. But it had them, that was really lucky for the yellow for all those guys. We see Simpson slowing down. I don't know if it's because something's wrong or he's trying to find a precision position, but Kiffin Simpson slow on the back straightaway.
1: Simpson was being shown as the last car on the lead lap in that 16th position. And again, that car is moving along very slowly, Davey, and it actually looks to be lurching a little bit. Like it's just not running as it's supposed to for sure, and he's slowing way down.
2: Yeah, I thought maybe he was just going to cycle to the back of the field, but that is not the case. He's slow on the bottom of the racetrack, not going to make it around. Looks like he's going to have a toe in.
1: Let's go to Jay Query.
0: Looked like you guys made Ron Rozewski calling it for Will Power. Bit of a strategy play there on that second stop of the three, but it looks like it paid off for you. How is the car?
3: We didn't really want to make that stop, but you know, we really needed to make some adjustments to the car, so I wanted to do it early on, make sure that we were in a good spot for the rest of the race. Fortunately, we were able to catch a yellow there. We knew that the yellows come around the sequences, so kind of gambled on that a little bit. It wasn't ideal, but it certainly paid off, and hopefully we made the right adjustments.
0: I was going to say, did you feel or do you know yet whether the adjustments are going to pay off?
3: Yeah, so far it's been in the right direction, so hopefully it's met this round of adjustments we help it even more.
0: Appreciate the time.
3: Thank you.
0: That's Ron Rozewski calling it for Will Power. Mark?
1: To DJ.
19: Kiffin Simpson coming to a stop on the back straightaway because of a fuel issue. They ran too many laps under yellow, got the numbers wrong. Kiffin just needs a top up.
1: Most caution periods, Davey, way back in 1999, nine. The fewest caution periods in 2000, of which we had only one.
2: Well, we're not going to have that. We already have two today. I noticed some of the adjustments on these race cars. These guys up front few of them not making any, but when I looked at Will Power, they took nose wing out of his car. That tells me that back end's loose, and they need to get rid of that front grip to try to get that back end tied down. But then you went to Malukas, they put nose wing in, and quite a bit of that.
1: It's pretty rare to come into the pits, especially the midway point of the race, and not have an adjustment of some kind, is it not?
2: Yeah, it really is, because the track changes. It's getting more and more rubber down, and you, as you've seen earlier, the marbles were down, but guess what? Sweepers have been out there going to clean that up. But now that they've had to run a full stint on these tires and run the fuel from full to low, and almost out, by the way, these yellows have came out right at pit stop time. So that's why a few people have got lucky about that, and the car balance changes, they can make adjustments to fix it.
1: Is it possible, even though all these Firestone Firehawks are manufactured the same, they're mounted and balanced the same,
2: yeah,
1: is it not out of the question for whatever the reason that second or third set of tires just doesn't perform as well as the first, maybe?
2: You know, I like to say that because that did happen back in the day, but I'll tell you, Firestone does such a great job, but I just don't hear that from the drivers as much. They may have a set they may not like as much, but they don't know really why. It's just not quite as fast, but they're so consistent with Firestone making these tires the same for everybody.
1: Graham Brayhall is out of the Barbarito Automotive Group 500.
20: Yeah, this is a bummer because Graham's been on quite a hot streak here over the last couple months. I know you guys were closing in on a pit stop. What happened there up in 3 and 4?
4: Yeah, I just went to the inside just a hair. Christian went to my outside, and I was just trying to keep him behind me. I didn't want, you know, we were going to pit in a few laps, so I did not want to lose that track position, and I guess the inside was dirtier than I expected, and when I turned in, the minute I turned in, she went right around. So nothing you could do, and it's a shame because the rear had been quite good all day long. I felt like I had a good margin. Starting stint, massive amount of understeer, but we gotten a lot better, and so super disappointing to have a hit like that.
20: Glad to see you're okay. We'll see you in Road America.
4: Yeah, thank you.
20: That is Graham Brayhall again, Mark. Three podiums on the season. Will not make it a fourth tonight in St. Louis.
1: Yeah, three podiums, Davey, in his previous five starts. That's what's so disappointing for Graham.
2: That's right. A very disappointing run for Graham. And like I said, when the back end doesn't indicate any looseness at all, you know, and you feel very confident. But like he said, when he went down low right there, and that back end just you know, got a little dirty down there, and it just swung around. As we see some of the drivers, I think that was Rasmussen coming in for a top off. And no, that was not Rasmussen. That was his teammate coming in, I think, of Rossi.
1: Couple of weather updates for the pits. Let's start with Jake Query.
0: I hate to say it, Mark, but people started to kind of look up and put their hand out. It is very, very slight, but there is definitely a very slight hint of precipitation at this point. We are now just about two laps away from this race reaching the halfway point, Mark.
1: Let's go to DJ.
7: Yeah, I can confirm the same thing there, Mark. I just noticed a couple of our colleagues down here doing the same thing. I'm not sure what Joseph Newgarden's team was looking at, but I'm feeling raindrops.
1: Yeah, and we're seeing some people kind of work their way down through the grandstand, Davey.
2: Yeah, we sure are. As soon as we mentioned some rain, I looked over, and man, the people in the grandstands are definitely making their way out of the grandstand to the bottom and trying to get underneath where it's going to be a little bit dry, but the rain definitely falling too much to throw that green flag.
1: And this time by, we will complete lap 130, which puts us at the halfway mark. And when we see the cross flags, it means we are halfway through the race. Time to take a look at the leaderboard brought to you by Only Bulls. Marcus Ericsson is your leader. Kyle Collette is second. Scott Dixon is third. Joseph Newgarden is fourth. Will Power is fifth. Christian Rasmussen is sixth. Alex Below is seventh. Kyle Kirkwood is eighth. Renus VK is ninth. David Malukas is tenth. 11th, Scott McLaughlin. 12th, Paddle Award. 13th, Lundgaard. 14th, Ferrucci. 15th, Felix Rosenquist. A lap down at 16th, Marcus Armstrong. 17th, Mick Schumacher. 18th, Alexander Rossi. 19th, Stingray Robb. 20th, Roman Grosjean. Louis Foster, two laps down at 21st. 22nd, Kiffin Simpson, shown as out of the race. Graham Brayhall, 23rd, he's out, along with 24th place running Nolan Siegel, and then 25th is Dennis Hauger. We have had two cautions now for 25 laps, still under caution here, four leaders and seven lead changes on the move. Since the start of this race, Kyle Collette plus 18, Will Power plus 16, Christian Rasmussen plus 13. Marcus Ericsson plus 11, Stingray Robb is plus 6. 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So Ericsson continues to lead. And, boy, a lot of people going to be awfully happy for Marcus Ericsson. A lot of racing left, Davey, but, boy, this is something he sorely needs.
2: You know, I'm hoping this is just a small little sprinkle here, and hopefully we can get going green. We want him to win, and I mean, he's a great winner. He's a champion in the Indy 500, and so we know how gracious he is, and he needs this luck right now. But I tell you what, I'm real excited for Kyle Kletten and Scott Dixon.
1: Yeah.
2: Why Scott Dixon? It's been a while. You know what I mean? I see some drops in our window, by the way, which is not good, but we're going to continue looking. I look at the points too right now. I'm looking at your monitor, Mark, and looks to me like that 20 car, the 47 of Mick Schumacher, Stingray Robb, and right now Rasmussen are the ones on the outside looking in. They all need good nights tonight, and unfortunately for Schumacher right now, he finds himself in that 17th spot, Robb in 19th right now. And then for Rasmussen, he has he's moved ahead of those guys in that sixth spot.
1: Yeah, and he can move up a little bit more depending on where he finishes in terms of Romain Grosjean. And really, he's only, about 14 points out of that 21st position, which belongs to Nolan Siegel. Big for Nolan Siegel to only finish in the 24th position tonight. Just behind him is Romain Grosjean is 22nd. That's where the cut line is. And, we see Christian Rasmussen only 18 points off.
2: Siegel, not a good night for him, putting him back in that 21st spot, as you said. And if those drivers behind him, they could gain more on him. Not a good night for him at all.
1: And we are talking about that leader circle money.
2: That's right. That's something at the end of the year that's really important to have.
1: Jay Query.
0: Hi, Cole. It's been an interesting night because, first off, let's get to this. I know there was some discussion. Mike actually is going to talk, I think, with Scott Dixon for just a second here, and then we'll see if we can get him back in. I know there was some discussion or some concern that perhaps that 9 car had hit some debris coming out of the pits. Were you able to determine if there was any sort of damage?
5: If there was, we don't know anything about it until you said something about it.
0: In terms of the fuel itself, and obviously now the position that you have put yourself in, what is the thought here, and how much do you now have to strategize differently because of the fact that we're all looking at the sky?
5: Well, I think the strategy is out the window because everybody stopped before what's potentially going to stop us here with moisture. So we'll just see what happens now.
0: We'll see what happens here. That's Mike Hull, who is on the radio with Scott Dixon.
1: And fans are moving out of the grandstands at a little bit more quicker pace, Davey. And those that are seated in the stands, some of them got their ponchos out, their umbrellas, folks with hats on and whatnot. But there are a lot of people that, as that rain continues to pick up a little bit, ever so slightly, folks are exiting the grandstand.
2: Yeah, well, we can tell there's a lot of people that are probably checking weather because I'm on my weather app and it's taking a long time to download right now to kind of see where we are and see what it shows behind us. But right now, my phone's a little slow.
1: And race control says, Davey, they're going to keep them on the racetrack until they see some sort of improvement in the conditions over.
2: Well, and I like that. I mean, they're clicking off laps, which is not good under yellow. It's not best for the fans, but it's not a downpour, so you definitely don't want to stop them. And you hate to stop them when it's just barely, because it could end any second when it's this light.
1: Yeah, and it is very, very light, as a matter of fact. But we can let's take a quick sweep through the pits and get an update on the conditions. We can see some drops on our window. Jake Query, how are things on your end of the pit lane?
0: You can feel it very intermittently, and I would put it simply at that. Again, when you're talking to these cars at speed, you've got to make sure that you're not taking any chances whatsoever. But here along pit road, excuse me, Mark, it is noticeable, but I would not say that it's overly present.
1: Nick Yeoman.
20: I mean, it's not a steady rate at all. It is just a very, very light sprinkling, and I think IndyCar probably making the right call, leaving all those cars on the racetrack to matriculate around and keep some heat in those tires and certainly help dry that racetrack itself. I don't even think the track's completely saturated. That's how light this rain is, but certainly, Mark, any amount of rain will necessitate us to run under yellow.
1: And DJ, we'll get an update from you, but we can say there's a red flag condition as we speak.
2: Yeah, and
1: DJ?
7: Yeah, it is what my dad would call spitting outside right now, and the red flag has been thrown, and I'm not surprised. We're seeing it start to pick up a little bit more as time goes along. Crew's starting to scramble, though.
1: Let's get Michael Young in on the conversation for turn four.
11: It's just making your way down into this turn. It started, as DJ said, just somewhat spitting, but it has picked up in the grandstand. So a lot of the fans starting to stand up, make their way down underneath these grandstands, and again, red flag conditions as the weather has started to move into Worldwide Technology Raceway.
1: Oh, baby.
2: Yeah, our meteorologist, Rick Evans, behind me, his phone works, and it doesn't look good on his phone, so I'm going to keep trying mine to see if mine looks a little better. I'm going to take the best one, but right now it is coming down pretty hard.
1: Well, with 123 laps to go, I would imagine that Ericsson, maybe Collette and Dixon are probably, certainly, Erickson is the one right now, Davey, that saying, yeah, I'm okay with what's going on.
2: Yeah, let her rain because of, you know, you always want to win on a last lap pass of the most exciting race ever, like Rosenquist did at the Indianapolis Motor Speedway a few weeks ago. But a win's a win. You take them however you can. And right now, he needs some luck, and this could be his day to have a little bit of that luck.
1: So it's Erickson, Collette, Dixon, Newgarden, and Power, the top five. Rasmussen is sixth. Pelot is seventh. Kirkwood is eighth. Rinus VK is ninth. David Malukas is 10th. Scott McLaughlin, 11th. Paddle Award is 12th. Christian Lundgaard is 13th. Santino Ferrucci is 14th. Felix Rosenquist is 15th. Marcus Armstrong is 16th. Schumacher, 17th. Rossi, 18th. 19th, Rob. 20th, Grosjean. 21st is Louis Foster. Out of the race in 22nd, Kiffin Simpson. 23rd, Graham Rahal. 24th, Nolan Siegel. And 25th, Dennis Hauger. Let's hear from Barry Wantzer.
0: Barry Wantzer, you are obviously one, like most, I would assume, that hopes that we can get back into racing. But let's just assess how the night has gone so far for the 10 car.
6: Yeah, I think it's been okay. We struggled with a little bit of balance, a little understeer in the first two stints. I think we're going to have a well-balanced car for this next run if we went back green.
0: That's the thing. You know, it's interesting because when you think about Alex Pelot and you think about the way you guys do it, right, sometimes you fall back a little bit and it seems coy, and then we see the late surge here. Did you feel like the car is set up, at least as of right now, if we go back to green, to the balance you're looking for?
6: Yeah, we think so, and if it goes back green, looks like we'll get one stint out of it before some heavier rain gets here, but hopefully we can get some more laps in for the fans.
0: All right, we'll see it. Barry Wantzer took a long, hard look down there along at the other end of the pit out. We are at pit out, and it's actually towards pit end where everybody has been gridded here under this red flag condition mark, so we shall see what does come of it. But it seemed as though that 10 car perhaps was in position to do Alex Pelot things, but we will wait and see.
1: Yeah, that's kind of where we are, Davey, and I want to echo the sentiments of Barry Wantzer. I mean, obviously you feel bad for the drivers, you feel bad for the teams, but you feel bad for the thousands upon thousands who filed in.
2: Yeah, no, what it's a sad time. I mean, the stands are packed. They got to see a really good race. It's just they would like to see the end of it, and we appreciate every single fan here to come and support this race and this facility, IndyCar Series. And you know, I mean, Mother Nature, you know, you never know. We thought it was gonna hold off long enough to where we could get this race in, but the good news is if it does end right now, like I say, it was a great race until this rain came.
1: Probably haven't spent as much time as we should, giving Kyle Collette all the credit in the world for the ride that he's had tonight.
2: Yeah, and not just him. How about that team doing a really good strategy, that AJ Foyt Racing team? Obviously he has some speed. They did a really nice strategy. Right now sits in that P2

0: started this race fifth and sits at 11th. Let's assess your evening to this point. We don't know what's going to happen from here, but how has so far this race gone for that Scott McLaughlin car?
1: Obviously, we're not where we want to be at this point in time, but this thing, obviously, with the cautions happening at the different times, and you're trying to short pit to get track position and so forth. So the car's been okay. Just been fighting understeer all night, but certainly feel like if we get going here, we get some track position and make a race out of it.
0: Interesting, because it seems as though everybody has mentioned understeer. What is it about this track that is tricky?
1: Well, understeer's a lot better than going loose.
0: Sure.
1: So you start out pretty conservative, and then you build up as you go. And obviously, when you're running in traffic, it's a lot less air on the front wing. So you kind of gauge that throughout the night and usually end up adding more front wing.
0: And I guess you don't want to go too loose, because it seemed as though that outside line was pretty dirty as well. Safe assumption?
1: Well, it just takes away their confidence. So it's a balance for sure. But the yellows came in both pit cycles or whatever else, and we're on the short end of that. So lost a few spots there, but Scotty's hanging in there. And like I said, hopefully we get to go racing again.
0: All right, we'll see what happens. Appreciate the time.
1: Thank you.
0: That's Tim Cindric. Mark?
2: To Nick Yeoman.
3: Yeah, Zach Porter is the strategist for Marcus Erickson. They're having a phenomenal night. All right, what do you make of this circumstances we've got right now with the weather?
4: We knew it was coming. We saw it out there in the distance a little ways, but it's so spotty and been breaking up all day that we just had to run our race and we didn't know if it was going to hit or not, and just try and position ourselves to win straight up, and if it fell our way, then we'll work that out. But long way to go here still.
3: Speaking of running your race, pretty impressive that first stint for Marcus. What's he said about the race car, and how impressed have you been with your driver?
4: Man, he's been super happy. Ask him about the car if you want any changes, and he tells you just leave it alone and let it run, and that's what we're going to do.
3: I appreciate it. That is Zach Porter, the strategist for Marcus Erickson, currently your race leader, Mark.
2: The drive of the night, quite frankly, occurred, in my opinion, DJ Clark, before we ever got to this NTT IndyCar Series event. That was in the Indy Next by Firestone, and you're with the young man who put on one whale of a show.
5: Yes, he did. Miles Rowe, no question, it was the drive of the night from the back of the field to the front of the field. What are you feeling after what some have described as one of the best runs we've seen in Indy Next by Firestone?
6: Yeah, no doubt. Just so ecstatic to be able to come back after qualifying and give the team, what they deserve. Apron Motorsports, the Force Indy crew, they really put together a rocket ship for me. And just happy to execute and be their driver. I'm honored to work with those guys. And yeah, like you said, it was a thrilling drive all the way from the back. Definitely, we'll take that with me for a long time.
5: You've had a little bit of a rough start to this season. How much of a shot on the arm is this?
6: Yeah, this is, real good momentum. Momentum, breeds more success. So no doubt we'll be trying to bring this into Road America, Mid-Ohio. Glad to come out of Detroit and be able to build on this and actually get the win. Gateway last year, we finished P2, so I was looking for nothing other than a win. This is great momentum for us.
5: Miles Rowe is always one of the most exciting drivers you were going to see anywhere around. Mark, we'll throw it back to you, because this driver's got to learn a little bit from Team Penske.
2: Thank you. Good stuff. And what a great ride that was. And look forward to the second half of the season and Miles Rowe climbing back into championship contention. Let's go to Jake Query.
0: Billy Vincent is the man that is strategizing for Marcus Armstrong. And let's talk about this. You guys had run a lap down, because I know you had a bobble there in pit stop number one. But where is that 66 car now if we're able to go back to race?
7: No, I think the car's pretty good. I think, more so than that little bobble in the pit stop was basically the yellow sort of coming out like right after we stopped and not really letting the full exchange swing out. So it kind of got us stuck there. And other than that, I think, he's been rolling good. We passed Ferrucci on the outside. Everyone's kind of like, is the high line there? Is it not? And, just before this happened, we did that. And now he knows it's there, and I think we can move forward. Obviously, if we get going again, the goal is to just get back on our lead lap right away and see if we can drive forward.
0: It's such a tricky track, because if indeed the pits just don't go your way with the cautions, right, if that comes out, you're not the only one that fell victim to that. But is this a track where you can make up in terms of that car, in terms of non-strategy, but simply car and getting through traffic?
7: Yeah, I think so. I think, if we can get in front of him here and then just, have clear track all the way to the back of the tail, then wherever yellow falls might re-rack. I mean, short track racing, like anything can happen. Just you could be two laps down, and then next thing you know, you're the leader on the lead lap. Still got a lot of racing to go. Hopefully the weather holds here, and we'll go from there.
0: One thing we know is those Meyer Shank cars, they are good when it matters on the outside line. Seems as though we saw that earlier this year. We'll see what it means for Marcus Armstrong if we get back to racing, Mark.
2: Thank you, Jake. Appreciate it. Davey, the previous lowest starting spot for a race winner in that developmental series was 18th. That was Esteban.

0: John Gary area, the 2012 Freedom 100 at the Indianapolis Motor Speedway. And yeah. Miles Rose set shattered a previous record.
1: Yeah, starting 23rd, I guess it was, because one car out. What just an impressive run. And we've talked about Miles all the start of the season. And a lot of us in the booth had two guys really pinned to win that championship. And Miles was one of those two drivers, along with Lockie Hughes. And all of a sudden, the season started, and things just weren't going their way. They just couldn't get a good momentum going. They weren't having the finishes that they expected, obviously, that we expected up here in the booth. And finally, it seems like momentum has happened, especially for Miles Rowe. I mean, we've seen it in Detroit last week, a really good run. And then we knew how good he is on the ovals. But coming here and being able to pull off that win from the back, I mean, that's a statement, no question about it. Now, Lockie, he started on the pole, but just didn't have what it took to win.
0: Let's hear from Larry Foyt, whose driver currently is P2, Kyle Collette.
2: Larry Foyt, as they just said, your driver, P2, he has been, in my opinion, the revelation of the year. How are you feeling about Kyle in this run?
3: Oh, I mean, he's doing a great job tonight, and I know it's a shame. I mean, Indy, he did a great job, and he's shown he's got the talent. We've just had some things team-wide. You know, all of us made a couple little errors that are just we haven't got the results. So hopefully tonight we get this thing back going, and he can keep it up there and get a good result.
2: Are the weather gods telling you anything? Have you heard anything we haven't?
3: Not really. Everyone's looking at their phones and looking it around. You know, I hope for the fans we can get it back going, but we'll just see what happens. And yeah, because we need to get the 14 car up higher. I think Santino's been dialing his car in on the first two stops, and we want to see that HFOT car a little closer up to the front with Kyle.
2: All right, thank you so much, Larry.
3: Thank you.
0: Carrying a new contract, he's plus 13 on the night. Christian Rasmussen, Nick Yeoman up to sixth place.
4: Yeah, Brent Woody Harvey is the strategist. Your driver's got a new contract. He's driving the wheels off it, although we're used to seeing that on the ovals. How impressive you've been with Christian Rasmussen tonight?
5: Yeah, he's doing a really great job out there, keeping his nose clean and going to the front. So passed a lot of cars. Good clean pit cycles by the guys. We got in and got back out and made up some on the other guys. So we just have to see what the rain does here and finish it off.
4: I know early in the race he was talking about some understeer issues. A lot of drivers reporting about that. What can you guys do to kind of help out when the driver is feeling that?
5: Say that again, sorry.
4: The understeer issues. I know he was reporting early on. Has the car gotten better as we've gone?
5: Yeah, it seems to start out with a little bit of understeer, and then balance comes to him while we're running. So we made a few changes, but hopefully it'll be better this next run.
4: All right, it's been a good night so far for Christian Rasmussen. He runs in sixth.
0: It's fascinating to me what he's able to do on these ovals, Davey, because yep. If you remember, he was initially put in that car to run the road and street course.
1: Yeah, isn't that interesting? Yeah, because Ed was going to do the ovals, that's right. But he's doing a really good job. And Ed, that team of, you know, that Ed's put together and the ECR racing, they've taken it to the next level. That's so cool to see. And they're going to be winning some races.
0: No, yeah, that partnership with Ted Geloff has made a big difference.
1: Big difference. And, you know, and then having Ed, Tony, and everybody still involved. Just a lot of familiar faces down there. Love that team. And like I say, they're doing everything it takes to be on top of that podium.
0: Red flag condition with 122 laps to go. Marcus Ericsson, once we get restarted, will be your leader over Kyle Collette. Scott Dixon is currently shown in third. Joseph Newgarden, fourth. Will Power is fifth. Christian Rasmussen is sixth. Alex Below is seventh. Kyle Kirkwood is eighth. Ninth to Rinus VK. Tenth to David Malukas. 11th, Scott McLaughlin. 12th, Pato Award. 13th, Lundgaard. 14th, Santino Ferrucci. 15th, Rosenquist. 16th, Armstrong. Schumacher, 17th. Rossi, 18th, 19th, Rob, 20th, Grosjean, 21st, Foster out of the race, 22nd, Kiffin Simpson, 23rd, Rahal, 24th, Siegel, and Dennis Hauger. Davey did not start this race.
1: Yeah.
0: He finishes 23rd.
1: Yeah, that's right. A fuel leak in that car, and I've never seen so many fuel leaks at one race.
0: Yeah.
1: I've never even hardly heard of it happening, and we had now, I think, three or four cars that have fuel issues leaking, and from Fittipaldi to qualifying to in the race, and then we had Nannini in the race, and now it looks like Hauger with that same issue. So not really sure what's going on. All I can tell you is when you look inside the fuel cells of these race cars, I mean, they are very, very busy, complicated in there, and to have a line loose, I could understand it, but having them leak, I'm just not sure. These teams do such a good job, but having that leak just something we don't hear about very often at all.
0: Let's see. Late April testing at the Indianapolis Motor Speedway, then the Sanzio Grand Prix on the 9th, and then, of course, a full week of practice and qualifying, the race on the 24th, Detroit the 31st. We are here on June the 7th. That is a brutal stretch, most assuredly, for these teams and these drivers. A lot of fun for the fans, for sure. Yeah. And while certainly the schedule shows that we won't be in a competitive racing situation the weekend of June the 14th, but from what I understand, Davey, there are some teams that are scheduled to do a test at Road America very soon.
1: Yeah, that's right. I think on, if I'm not mistaken, like Tuesday or Wednesday, maybe it's even, yeah, I think it's this next Tuesday or Wednesday, they're heading straight up to Road America, going to turn these cars around and get some testing there for our next event.
0: Let's go to jQuery.
6: Pata O'Ward right now is sitting in 12th, and I'm hearing that we may be going back here, so let's check in with Nick Snyder real quick. Assess for me, if you could, Nick, how has your night gone to this point?
7: It hasn't been too bad so far. Car's okay. We've dropped back on restarts a little bit. Haven't made a lot of passes yet, so we're just working on the car, trying to make it a bit better in traffic, and we'll see if we can drive forward in the next stint here.
6: What adjustments need to be made, or what challenges were created?
7: As the track cools off, the balance shifts a little bit, so just playing with front wing angle, tire pressures, just trying to get it a little bit better in the window.
6: All right, looks like we may be getting back to it, so I'll let you get on it. You've been watching a lot of the radar here, and you tell me it's light, right?
7: It's very, very light, yeah. Right. You get a couple drops, and that's about it. So
6: We're gonna stick by it. That Nick says we're going to be okay here, but we shall see, Mark.
0: Good stuff, Jake. And Davey, I think race control has just informed us that conditions are improving, and we may be a couple of minutes away from refiring those.
1: Yeah, engines. Let's hope so. I mean, the radar is pretty crazy. I mean, right now, our meteorologist, as I said, Rick Evans in here, his radar does not, it shows a little opening right now, but it shows a bigger green area coming and that very far behind us. So you just don't know. It's dark. We can't see. Just got to, you know, go by, you know, our pit reporters down there to tell us how wet they're getting.
0: Well, they said at least early on, we heard throughout the course of the day that once it did get here, it would be very scattered in nature, which means you could be on one end of the racetrack and not feel anything. But by the same token, you could be on the other end of the racetrack and it'd be raining a little heavier.
1: Yeah, and we've had that at Indianapolis Motor Speedway many, many times, and it could happen here as well. Just as race control did just say, it looks like we're getting ready to go, but that got aborted. This restart got aborted. Just to wait till it stopped. It started picking up just a little bit too much for them. We will continue to wait it out. Race not over for sure. We're going to try to wait this thing out, see if the track is dry. Well, the track is dry. It just needs to quit raining.
0: Let's go to jQuery.
6: As a matter of fact, just about 2 minutes ago, the starter was pulled behind the 28 car of Marcus Ericsson here at the front of the field. He is the leader, of course. And then just as they were starting to get that assembly, they then pulled it away because, as you guys had mentioned there, it then was an aborted restart where they said we're going to have to wait just a little bit longer. So the team now has moved its way away. Of course, the other thing is they got to make sure that nobody is doing any sort of adjustments to the car whatsoever. And the teams were around the cars in order to be able to restart them. And now everybody has been pulled away from that. So just as I say that, Mark, here, at least in my area of pit road, it does feel dry. But then again, this is a large facility. And as we know, it has to be dry all the way throughout. And that dryness has to be ubiquitous for us to go back to racing. So we shall see what exactly happens.
0: Racing community was saddened earlier this week by the loss of a legend, primarily from the NASCAR world. The gentleman, Ned Jarrett, passed away, and a former member of this very radio network when we first started our coverage of the Brickyard 400 at the Indianapolis Motor Speedway. A good friend and a member of this radio network, also the co-anchor of the Motor Racing Network, MRN. Alex Hayden provides a fitting tribute to a legend, Ned Jarrett.
8: Gentleman Ned Jarrett was truly one of the most respected people in motorsports. From being a NASCAR Hall of Fame driver to a world-class broadcaster, Ned had the unique ability to connect with everyone. Fierce as a racer, yet fair. Truthful as a broadcaster, yet unafraid to call it like he saw it. Above all, he was a true gentleman. Always had time to chat in the garage and always had time for the fans. He was a longtime radio broadcaster for NASCAR on MRN and, of course, on the Indianapolis Motor Speedway radio network when NASCAR came to the Brickyard. Legendary on television with the ability to describe in layman's terms how and why scenarios were playing out on the racetrack. The motorsports community is in mourning with the loss of one of the greats, gentleman Ned Jarrett. He was 93 years of age.
0: Thank you very much, Alex Hayden. A fitting tribute, most assuredly, and two fond memories of Ned Jarrett. Him having the opportunity to call his son's first ever win at the Daytona 500, Davey. And then, Bob Jenkins, our dear friend, and Benny Parsons and Ned Jarrett. I think they are as responsible as anyone ever was for the explosion of NASCAR, the popularity that they had when they were covering that.
1: Very special. It was so much fun watching him in the booth. He did, as he said, what an outstanding job he did. But what an emotional time when watching his son come by and win the the Daytona 500. I know there were some trials and tribulations because of another driver losing his life that same time, but what a great time, and what a great guy as well.
0: Well, Davey, and also the IndyCar community saddened by the loss of a young man that you raced with, and you knew the family very, very well. Rick Treadway passed away, tragically killed in a motorcycle accident.
1: Rick Treadway, that's another one for that whole family. Our prayers go out to Fred, his dad, and that entire family, but Ricky's one of those guys. Every time you've seen him, he had a big smile on his face. He didn't have a long IndyCar career, but he had fun doing it. He raced some midgets in Silver Crown and loved the sport, but he is a guy who was always fun to be around. He'd love to go out and have a little bit of fun, have a drink or two, but he'll be missed as well.
0: Let's go to the pits, check in with DJ.
2: Well, one driver who is desperately hoping that this race comes back to green flag conditions is Kiffin Simpson. I talked to the team not too long ago. They told me that the number 8 did indeed run out of fuel on the wave around lap. The pits were closed, so they weren't really sure what to do. Kiffin has been brought back down to pit lane. They have gotten permission from IndyCar to refuel it and to put him back in line. So if we go green again, look for the number 8 on track.
0: Yeah, that'd be good news to get him back in the race, Dave.
1: We didn't know what happened there. It was really odd, wasn't it? So it's good to see that Kiffin will have some fuel, be back in that field. He's got a long ways to go, but we talk about Kiffin a lot. He's the real deal. He just keeps getting better and better. You never know. One of these times he's going to click one off, but what great teammates he has, what a great team he's with, and so it's good to see him back in the play.
0: Well, IndyCar officiating has announced its next phase in governance separation and process transparency with the launch of official post-event reports, which will include the use of technical penalty guidelines to provide a framework toward consistency across events. As necessary, post-event reports will also include summaries of technical and procedural distinction to increase clarity for everyone. We get more on that now from Nick Yeoman.
9: Thank you, Mark. We're here with Scott Elkins, who is the new Managing Director of Officiating for the NTT IndyCar Series. And, Scott, some announcements this week for the series, the new phase in transparency and event reporting.
10: Yeah, I mean, transparency is a strong word, right? What we're really doing is increasing our documentation and making things more available to the teams, more available to everyone, actually. What we're doing is actually on a public site, so it allows everyone to see it, even you guys in the media.
9: Let's talk about the levels of officiating. I know in terms of infractions, there's a new level system.
10: Yeah, so what we're doing is we're creating, and again, as part of this new documentation process, what we're doing is creating a penalty guideline for what we would determine to be technical infractions. And so we've got three different levels of penalties, three different levels of infractions. It's a guideline. It is not regulatory, so that doesn't mean that exactly what it says we have to follow. The independent officiating group has the ability to make those decisions always, but what it does is it gives our competitors an opportunity to see, kind of, for lack of a better way, where our heads are at relative to how we're going to officiate. And I'm excited about it. It's something that kind of has existed before, but it's never really existed in a public way.
0: Now, of course, this comes after the establishment of IndyCar officiating in December of 2025. The not-for-profit organization is governed by the 3-person independent officiating board. In April, veteran motorsports officiating and competition executive, you just heard from him there, Scott Elkins, was named the managing director to oversee race control, race stewards, and technical inspection. He reports directly to that governing board to provide officiating governance and management. And as part of the shuffling and the changing of duties of these announcements, Davey, Kevin Blanch, a longtime and respected member of the IndyCar technical team and the longtime technical director of officiating, announced his retirement earlier this week.
1: Yeah, obviously, I don't know what this all means yet. I talked to Ari Leyendyke, I talked to Rocket Kevin Blanch, I've talked to several people, and I'm not really sure what it means. I know we have really good people. These guys are getting out of their car, including Marcus Erickson is out of his car right now. But we got really good people in the series, and I think they've done a really, really good job. So I'm not exactly sure. I know there's always something that you could pick at, but anything that goes wrong, it seems like they really made a good effort to make it right and making sure it's a black and white rule. So until I know more, which I've just read this, but I'd like to talk to a lot of people where I know more, who reports to who, how does this all lay out, what are these penalty boxes that they per se have, and what is the penalty, and what does the infraction have to be? So, and as long as it's the same for everybody, I guess it's good. I just hate to lose some of the good people we have. And I'm not saying we're going to do that. I'm just saying it's just different for everybody.
0: Well, I think what it boils down to is they want to create some separation with their officiating to make it less in-house. But I think also in terms of this, if you read this and you look at it in its entirety, the word transparency is mentioned in here several times, and clarity.
1: Yes.
0: And I think everybody's in favor of that.
1: Yeah.
0: Well, let's get the thoughts and impressions. Now that drivers are out of the car, the good news is our pit guys can catch up with them. It's been a good night so far for Marcus Ericsson, jQuery.
6: It has been a good night for Marcus Ericsson. So let's begin with this before we get into what happens from here. Just your night so far and how that 28 car has felt for you.
11: It's been great. Obviously, the car has been on rails. The DLLI Honda has been super good. So it's been fun. You know, this weather is it's a shame. But hopefully it stays dry so we can get out there and race a bit more.
6: By the way, this is a really cool hat you have on here. This is the Delaware Life hat, but it looks like it's been decorated quite conveniently and quite creatively.
11: Yeah, so I have my sponsor, Delaware Life. We're doing a thing with Peyton Manning's Children's Hospital in Indianapolis. So this is one of the kids there that's painted this one. Cooper is the kid's name, and he loves Pac-Man. So he's done a lot of Pac-Mans here and Go Market. So give him a few extra tents.
6: Cooper's got some artistic ability about him. I like that, right? You artistically worked your way through this field. What was it about this car, that track, that just felt good tonight for Marcus Ericsson? Because it was good to see a night finally kind of come your way.
11: Yeah, no, it's. I think it comes from hard work, right? Like, we've worked really hard on the 28th group. I think we've had a really positive year, even though we've had some bad luck with results and stuff. But the cars have been good in pretty much every track. And I think the big thing is just getting the car a bit more to my liking, and I think the 28th group has done a really great job with that, and the whole organization, really. So that's starting to pay off on all types of tracks, and you know, tonight the car has felt amazing, so that's why I want to go out there and race a bit more.
6: Best of luck to you and Cooper as well for a good night tonight.
11: Yeah, thank you.
6: Marcus Ericsson. Nick?
4: Kyle Collette is having a phenomenal night for A.J. Foyt Racing. He is currently shown second on the running order with Marcus Ericsson, currently the race leader. We'll grab a quick word with him and say, been a career night so far. Of course, Kyle battling that broken rib after that accident that he had in the Indianapolis 500. Kyle, what do you make of this night? Having a good one, passing a lot of race cars. How good is that machine?
12: Yeah, so far so good. I struggled a little bit on the first stint. We made some changes on the pit stop, and honestly, it came alive for me. We had some really good restarts so far, and obviously the pace is looking really strong. So, yeah, hopefully we can have the rest of the night as clean as we did the first part and try to be in the top five, maybe podium. I don't know. Everything is looking really well, so yeah, let's keep pushing and see what happens.
4: You're thinking top five, you're thinking podium, but you're running second. I mean, does the idea of creeping into maybe winning this race start to creep in your mind?
12: No, I will try my best. Obviously, if the opportunity comes, I will be ready. But just trying to take step by step and see what we can do.
4: All right, this young man from Brazil, Mark, is having a career night. We'll see if we get things restarted, what he can do. Right now, being shown second place.
0: I mean, if you go back to the two-day test at the Indianapolis Motor Speedway, he talked about how much fun he was having, and Larry was telling him, hey, you need to pump the brakes a little bit, and he carried that enthusiasm over to that week of practice and qualifying for the 500, and boy, I tell you, he's having a lot of fun in the NTT IndyCar Series, and a little bit of luck, I think, would have meant better results.
1: Yeah, you know, just a bummer what happened to him. Qualified really well at Indianapolis for the 500, then just a small technical thing. That's the kind of thing that I like to see with this group that you just talked about. On the infractions are the same for everybody, and if they're not a performance infraction, maybe it's a fine more than, you know, taking you out of a great position for the 500 like it did with that AJ Foyt team. But I'm happy for him. I'm happy for that whole team. I think they're good. Obviously, Ferrucci, his car's had some understeer. Every time he comes in, they add some nose wing to it to try to get that car a little bit better. And it looks like drivers are heading back to their cars, Mark.
0: jQuery, you can confirm that some drivers had scattered all up and down pit lane, were carrying on conversations, and all of a sudden they got the word, and some of them took off in a full sprint.
6: I was going to say, the biggest breeze that I felt tonight was all of a sudden I looked, and it was Alex Palou that was sprinting past, while waving, by the way, to the fans, and then behind him, Scott Dixon as well, and everybody got the word that we are within what appears to be a handful of minutes before these drivers will be restarting the engine. So they got out of the car, got a chance maybe to just quickly talk to an engineer, a strategist, or one of the three of us, and then now all of a sudden everybody starting to put those head socks back on and as well their helmets, and we'll see whether or not indeed we get these engines fired. Looks like it could be within 10 minutes or so.
0: Get update from DJ Clark.
2: Yeah, I just had the good fortune of being able to see Alexander Rossi and Christian Lundgaard just exchanging a few words. Looks like some laughs in between the two, so no bad blood in between Rossi, who was replaced in that Arrow McLaren team by Christian Lundgaard. Rossi's obviously getting into the car is a little bit interesting with that foot brace that he has on. He's got a couple of team members around him to help him get into the car. Doesn't seem to be affecting his pace too much. As we heard from Ed Carpenter earlier in the weekend, they expect by Road America that brace to be off and Alex to be at full fighting shape.
0: About 9 minutes or so before we get back to drivers starting their engines and hopefully get this race restarted. When we do so, 122 laps to go in the Bomberito Automotive Group 500. And Michael Young rejoins us now. And Michael, heck of a call at Indy Next by Firestone and a heck of a show. We talked to Miles Rode, of course, very soft-spoken. But, boy, after that gaffe yesterday in which he did not see the checkered flag and ran an extra lap and was forced to the rear of the field. It was probably a long sleepless night for Miles Rowe, but he woke out of bed with all the confidence in the world in that race car, and it paid off for him.
13: An unfortunate circumstance for Miles, but great for we race fans because he put on a show from 24th to winning the race, 229 on-track passes, 183 passes for position, 81 passes in the top 10. Those were all records for Indy Next by Firestone here at Worldwide Technology Raceway. Miles Rowe completed the race high passes on track 29, did a fantastic job. But what's even better is it's made this point standings with Enzo Fittipaldi having the fuel cell issue. Enzo will fall to second in the point standings. That'll allow Nikita Johnson to go back to the point. But Enzo Fittipaldi only 3 points off the championship lead. And Timik Kaharchik only 5 points off the championship lead.
0: You talk about Fittipaldi. What a drive for him to get it inside the top 15 after he was, I mean, they were literally, he was exiting the pits as the field was coming to the green flag. He and Matteo Nannini both late getting out to the starting grid.
13: Yeah, Nannini went laps down immediately, but for Enzo Fittipaldi, he had only maybe 15 car lengths before he would have been lapped. So what had happened for that was Alexander Kariba and Miles Rowe were going at it. That brought out a caution and allowed Enzo Fittipaldi to catch up to the rear of the field, which allowed him to then march through. But that drive from Miles Rowe, and I think Davey and I had talked about his ability to pass and how good he was, but that was certainly a show and a clinic, much like I've never seen in a racetrack ever. He was just on rails and did a fantastic job coming home with his third career victory.
0: And Davey, prior to that, a very entertaining USAC show. Maybe not so much for your son, Davey Hamilton Jr., because he had that field pretty well covered when things went awry.
1: Yeah, it's too bad. He had a really good car, got out in the lead, and just was kind of cruising, taking it easy. But we had a water pump issue or fuel pump, something that caused the car to overheat and get hot, so he just pulled off. But he was in the lead when he did it. But C.J. Leary did a really good job. He was keeping him honest in second place right there. He was able to go on and win that race. So it's always good to see the Silver Crown cars here on this big mile and a quarter. Plenty fast, that's for darn sure.
0: In excess of 140 mile an hour here?
1: No, the average speed of that. They're 100, almost 185 in that straightaway. So they're flat, getting with it. Times are faster when the cup cars come here. So and no aerodynamics, no downforce for these cars, but they got some straightaway speed, that's for sure.
0: Let's pause 10 seconds for station identification. 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
0: Optimism continues to grow with 122 laps to go. And, Davey, we say that because we see all of the drivers now back in their cars.
1: And the good news is they are back in their cars. We see no moisture whatsoever on any of the wind aero screens that these cars have. We don't see any in our windows. And it looks like 3 minutes, Mark, before they're going to start their engines and get back on track.
0: Given the full field rundown now with 138 laps complete, Marcus Ericsson is your leader. Kyle Collette is second. Scott Dixon is third. Joseph Newgarden is fourth. Will Power is fifth. Christian Rasmussen is sixth. Alex Palou is seventh. Kyle Kirkwood is eighth. Reedus VK is ninth. And David Maluk is tenth. Scott McLaughlin is 11th. Paddle Ward is 12th. Christian Lundgaard is 13th. 14th is Santino Ferrucci. 15th is Felix Rosenquist. 16th is Marcus Armstrong. 17th, Mick Schumacher. Now, Armstrong is a lap down. Schumacher a lap down at 17th. Rossi, 18th, 19th, Robb, 20th, Grosjean. At two laps down is Foster, Simpson, 22nd, 23rd, Ray Hall, 24th, Siegel, and 25th, Hauger. Right now, Simpson, Ray Hall, Siegel, Hauger officially shown as out of the race or as having a DNF. We'll see if that changes for Kiff and Simpson. Kyle Collette, plus 18, Will Power, plus 16, Christian Rasmussen, plus 13. Plus 13, rather. Ericsson is plus 11, and Stingray Robb is plus 6. Two cautions for 32 laps, 5 leaders, 8 lead changes. Davey, the average speed, 134.7. Caution periods added to that. We can tell you there have been 222 on-track passes. Let's go to Nick Yeoman.
4: Yeah, one thing to watch, Mark, when we refire engines, it sounds like we're about a minute away. I just took a look at some of the tires on some of these front runners, and they picked up a ton of marbles going around the racetrack before we ultimately threw a red flag. So Davey Hamilton, a lot of these, the big focus is going to be on trying to clean those things up because nobody wants to give up track position to pit for tires, but a lot of them up front, especially our race leader, Marcus Ericsson, those things are dirtied up.
1: Yeah, and they're not easy to clean off either, Nick. So they're going to have to go out there and do a lot of tire scuffing, some wheel spinning in the back tires just to get those tires clean. But you're right, a lot of those front runners that had a few laps on those tires before that yellow came out definitely got some debris left on those tires.
0: Music to our ears, Davey. Look at the fans. They are celebrating, huh?
1: Yeah, they are celebrating. Everybody happy here. I know some people have left. Hopefully they're tuned in to us on the radio broadcast. We'll keep them tuned in. But it's good to see so many people saying to watch this last. We're just barely over halfway, Mark. This will go a long ways yet.
0: Yeah, you know, I think what it boils down to for me, as I said, in this situation, this is why I was so happy that we completed all 200 laps at the Indianapolis Motor Speedway when it didn't look like early in the day that was going to happen. Ultimately, you're happy for the fans because of their compassion and their commitment.
1: Yeah, they're on track now, pulling out. It's going to be under yellow flag conditions. They're going to get on the track, try to clean those tires up, every one of them, make sure that the rain stays away. And momentarily could be up to about 3 laps of yellow here before they go green again. Nothing, Mark. Talk about strategy. It's going to throw it all over the place because the yellow came out on lap 121
0: when
1: a lot of these people pitted. This is now lap 137. So a lot of yellow flag laps. I don't know what kind of mileage they get under yellow flag conditions here at this racetrack. So we're going to kind of guess it a little bit. I have an idea where they're going to be on fuel, but it's going to stretched his strategy all over the place.
0: And Nick Yeoman, these cars are so sensitive to the atmosphere. I guess I want to get you to check in from the middle of the pit lane. How much different does it feel right now after we've had a little bit of rain? Obviously, temperature's gone down some because it's nightfall.
4: Yeah, well, now that the rain has finally stopped, you can feel the humidity. It's certainly there in the air. I wouldn't say it's sticky or overwhelming, but you're 100% right. That is one of the elements that I'm sure, especially the spotters upstairs and the crew chiefs, are going to be monitoring all of that data to make sure that these drivers have those cars dialed in to handle that different and changing conditions that we have had. But right now, it does feel pretty pleasant down here on pit lane.
0: Ever a concern, Davey, that after an extended stoppage like this, you get back into your race car, and for whatever the reason, you get back out there at speed, and it's just not the same?
1: Yeah, because what happens, the heat cycle and tires do make a difference. When you, every time you get a heat cycle in them, meaning, you know, you get them hot, and then all of a sudden cool them down, then you get them back hot again, the more they go through, the less consistent, the less fast they are. And these cars completely cool down, obviously, so some cars could handle a little bit different. I don't think it's a big, major change, and I think these drivers just kind of like take it what it's worth, know that they have an extra heat cycle on those tires, and just live with it. Right now, Mark, too, just looking at everybody, we right now currently have, I think it's 8 or 16 cars on the lead lap. I mean, make sure that's,
0: yeah, that's 15 right. Cars. 15. Felix Rosenquist is the last car.
1: Yeah, that's right. So that could change a little bit too, because the strategy as it comes, we have so many laps under yellow, it's going to change it all around.
0: Marcus Armstrong is the first car that's a lap down. He's currently at 16th, and then Schumacher, Rossi, Robb, and Grosjean. And Foster is two laps down, and we can look up and down the pits, Davey, and it's getting ready to get busy.
1: Yeah, that's what is very interesting. I don't know if these are fake ones or not. It looks like Power, he kind of fakes the people. I don't think he's going to come in, but his guys are ready. It looks like Plow is coming down. Dixon's coming down the pits as well.
0: So as we get plenty of cars with 120 laps to go heading to the pits, let's go to Jay Query.
6: Alex Palou is one of those that is coming along to pit road, and that team is awaiting here for Alex Palou, the pole sitter in this event. He comes in, and immediately they put the Buckeye in to get that fuel. They make the Firestone Firehawk change. They make no changes to the car. They wait to tear off, and Alex Palou is down and away.
0: Scott Dixon, Scott McLaughlin, David Malukas, one of the ECR cars. We saw Padua Ward, so Davey, plenty of activity in the pit lane.
1: And I think the situation for those guys where they're already towards the back of the field, and they all kind of came and thought, why not? Might as well top off right now. They're not really losing track position to come do this. Although Scott Dixon is one that did lose track position on him. So that's going to be interesting. They're probably playing the rain game right now. Puts him from that third position, Mark, all the way down to 9/10 right now as they fall back onto the radar.
0: Yeah, they all have radars, and they're looking at radars, and this may factor into that.
1: Yeah, and we also right now have Simpson, and we know that he had a little issue. Either pushing him back down pit lane. Looks like his car wouldn't fire.
0: Well, Kiffin Simpson, I think what they're doing, they're bringing him back for the paddock, because you remember they ordered him behind the wall, did not allow him to restart. They checked with IndyCar, according to DJ Clark. And DJ, it looks as though they're pushing that car back to the pit box, hoping to put fuel in it and get him back underway. Is that right, DJ?
2: That's exactly what they're doing, Mark. That is exactly what's happening for the number 8.
0: Yeah, so they
1: I didn't know he went behind the wall, actually. That's interesting. They allowed him to come back out, which is good.
0: Yeah, so he'll restart, obviously, a number of laps down, but boy, look at those tires on that car.
1: Yeah, that thing, they're filthy on that one. You got to remember, he went through the infield and, you know, trying to get back on the racetrack. They're going to allow him to fuel. Looks like it's going to go one to go at the line, if I'm not mistaken, to go to green. So he may end up going another lap down.
0: Yeah, we have already passed the one to go. So Michael Young, re-rack him now as they start to set up for turn number 3.
3: It's going to be interesting. Marcus Armstrong is your lap down, but Marcus Ericsson right in front of him. So Armstrong may battle Ericsson to try to get his lap back. Second place running Kyle Collette and Joseph Newgarden, Will Power, Christian Rasmussen, and Kyle Kirkwood. They're your top 6 as the field makes their way out of turn 4.
0: And they get a standing ovation as they come off of turn number 4. The fans are happy to see them race again, and Marcus Armstrong going to try to get that lap back. He'll go side by side with Ericsson, and he will indeed get that lap back, Michael Young, as he exits turn number 2.
3: So Marcus Ericsson now to the point with Kyle Collette right behind him. Nice run by Kyle Collette. Closes it down to one car length. He'll check up. That will allow Joseph Newgarden to get a look to the outside. Newgarden will stay there. He'll tuck back in, look to the inside. Marcus Erickson, Kyle Collette, Newgarden.
0: Newgarden really liked that high line, but he ran out of room at the apex of turn number four. He tucks underneath the rear wing of Kyle Collette. Collette gets a nice run, but Erickson pulls away now as they exit turn number two. The battle for second, Collette and Newgarden.
3: Boy, it's a good run for Joseph Newgarden. Makes his way down that back straightaway, closes it down to a half a car length. Collette is there. Now Newgarden will look high again. That line is clean for Newgarden, unable to get alongside Kyle Collette. Will cover the half car length. The battle for second and third.
0: Will Power looking pretty racy in that fourth position. He's starting to pull up on those two. Side-by-side battle, Collette and Newgarden. It shakes out a little bit as Collette holds on to the high side and grabs that lead by about a half a car length.
3: Yeah, Joseph Newgarden tried to go down low. That will allow Will Power to get in there. Kyle Kirkwood battling as well. Kirkwood and Christian Rasmussen, those two go toe-to-toe. So Marcus Erickson, your leader, then second place Kyle Collette, Joseph Newgarden, Will Power, Kyle Kirkwood.
0: Then Rasmussen, BK, Dixon, Lundgaard, and Pillow, your top ten as the leaders exit turn number two.
3: Marcus Erickson about four car lengths behind the car on the tail end of the lead lap. That's Marcus Armstrong. The battle again for second, Joseph Newgarden. This time we'll look to the inside of Kyle Collette and we'll make it look easy. Collette will tuck back in. So Joseph Newgarden going from that third position, now running runner-up.
0: Joseph Newgarden got a really strong run at the exit of turn number two. Now he's got a lot of work to do to track down Marcus Erickson. He's running right in the tire tracks of Marcus Armstrong. And keep in mind, Armstrong not your leader. He's the last car on the lead lap, Michael, currently running 16.
3: Yeah, Marcus Erickson probably wants to get around him sooner than later. Marcus Armstrong, tail end of the lead lap. Erickson, your leader, about four car lengths behind Armstrong. Then Joseph Newgarden, Kyle Collette, Will Power, Kyle Kirkwood, they're your top five.
0: Yeah, we're looking a little bit further back, seeing if Will Power's under attack right now from the car of Kyle Kirkwood. Power currently running in the fourth position. Kirkwood running in the fifth position. He's about 0.3 seconds behind him. This is set up for turn three.
3: Yeah, Kyle Kirkwood got a nice run off of turn number two. He's been doing that pretty much all night long. Kyle Kirkwood still four car lengths behind Will Power. Marcus Erickson now starting to close in on Marcus Armstrong. Joseph Newgarden second, Kyle Collette third, and then it's about 10 car lengths back to Power.
0: Christian Rasmussen is losing that battle between Power and Kirkwood. It looked like he was going to pull up on him about two laps ago. Erickson, Newgarden. We'll see if that gets interesting because Erickson continues to be bottled up behind Marcus Armstrong.
3: Now trying to get around him, but every time he gets close, he has to then check up. So Marcus Armstrong, two car lengths now in front of Joseph Newgarden. Then it's about eight car lengths back to Kyle Collette. So Marcus Erickson trying to get around that Armstrong machine. Joseph Newgarden right there, only three car lengths behind.
0: Looking back to the 10th position, we see a pretty good battle between the McLaren teammates at Christian Lundgaard and Pato O'Ward. Again, that is the battle for the 10th position as it exits turn number two.
3: Pato O'Ward goes to the high side. Christian Lundgaard will take to the low side. The two Arrow McLarens go side by side. Remember, Lundgaard extremely quick in that final practice session. He'll get around his teammate, Pato O'Ward. Again, they'll go side by side as O'Ward battles back on the outside.
0: They stay side by side in the setup at turn number one. Christian Lundgaard to the bottom of the racetrack, and he has to lift a little bit, which clears space for Pato O'Ward. So Pato O'Ward currently holds on to that 10th position. Now as the leaders head back to turn three.
3: Marcus Erickson just got around Marcus Armstrong, so that puts Armstrong a lap down. Joseph Newgarden will tuck to the inside, try to also get around that Marcus Armstrong machine. So we'll clear Joseph Newgarden. Marcus Erickson, four car lengths over, Erickson, four car lengths over Joseph Newgarden.
0: Kyle Collette trying to put Armstrong in his rearview mirror. He goes to the inside of him in the entrance to turn three.
3: Kyle Collette just wanting to get around that Marcus Armstrong machine, not let those front two check out. Kyle Collette with a good run, but Armstrong not letting him get by. So three car lengths for Kyle Collette to get around the lap car of Marcus Armstrong. That again is Kyle Collette trying to regather what he had and close back in on Joseph Newgarden for second.
0: Meanwhile, Joseph Newgarden starting to pedal a little stronger, Davey. He's pulled in with about five car lengths behind Marcus Erickson.
1: Yeah, they're kind of slinking back and forth. That last lap, Erickson to 168, Newgarden to 167, Collette way back at a 163. So right now, that fight is for first to second.
0: No question. question that in terms of Erickson and Newgarden, they had the same car that they had before that red flag.
1: Yeah, and that to the last lap, again, Newgarden a mile an hour faster than Erickson. They're just swapping back and forth. I think once Newgarden gets in that dirty area, he falls back a little bit, then he gets a nice run, but they're class of the field at this point of the race.
0: So Armstrong is currently keeping Collette from having any thoughts at all of battling for that lead, or at least getting to P2, Erickson and Newgarden. Then it's Armstrong sandwiched in there with Kyle Collette, Michael Young.
3: Christian Rasmussen just got around Kyle Kirkwood. That's a battle for the fifth position. Kyle Kirkwood will look back into the inside, but Rasmussen able to hold that off. Rasmussen now trying to track down Will Power.
0: He's in the top five, Dave. That kid's fearless.
1: Wow, I mean, he blew by Kirkwood. Unbelievable. Now he's all over the back of Will Power. That car is going right to the front. Rasmussen, on these ovals, he's really been showing what he proved.
0: Yeah, all of a sudden, things have come together for him as he's starting to track down Will Power. The car has come to life, Michael Young, over the past three or four laps or so. They battled nose to tail at the exit of turn number two. Will Power has the fourth spot. Christian Rasmussen would like to get it.
3: Boy, such a good job by Christian Rasmussen at the entrance to turn number two, able to close down that gap. Will Power running into fourth position. Rasmussen fifth. About two car lengths behind now is Will Power. Exits turn number four, but this is where Rasmussen gets a good run. Call it three car length disadvantage. That battle for fourth.
0: Erickson with a 0.7 second lead over Joseph Newgarden. Kyle Collette is third. Will Power is fourth, but Christian Rasmussen tries to track him down to the halfway point of the backstretch.
3: Again, Christian Rasmussen with a good run out of turn number two. About a car length advantage for Will Power. The battle for that fourth position. Will Power goes low. Now lets that car swing a little wide. Rasmussen settles in about three car lengths behind.
0: Kyle Kirkwood may have some company. Now, somebody wants that sixth spot, and it's Rinus VK. Rinus VK starting to pedal that 76 machine a little faster now as he pulls within about seven car lengths now in the exit of turn number two.
3: Yeah, Rinus VK has been good this entire race. Kyle Kirkwood, the defending race winner, settling in now after that restart, losing a couple of positions, especially that one to Christian Rasmussen. Again, fourth, fifth, sixth, and seventh all there together.
0: Joseph Newgarden took a pretty good shot at it, Davey, but suddenly we're back up to 0.8 seconds, that lead for Marcus Erickson.
1: That's right, just they go back and forth, and we got side-by-side right now with Rasmussen and Power as Rasmussen is able to pull that pass off.
0: Yeah, Christian Rasmussen with a strong run between one and two picks up that spot, so move Christian Rasmussen up to the fourth spot. Will Power now is down to the fifth position as they're all trying to work their way around the car of Marcus Armstrong.
3: Will Power with a nice draft down that back straightaway closes in on the rear wing of Rasmussen, but unable to get around. Now that will allow his teammate Kyle Kirkwood to close in. So now Will Power trying to hold off his teammate Kyle Kirkwood. That is the battle for that fifth position.
0: And again, Marcus Erickson continues to stretch it out, Davey, now up to 1.2 seconds over Joseph Newgarden.
1: Yeah, that's right. And that's it. They're just going to continue to pull it out. Now Newgarden at that point, we'll see what the speeds are. Exactly the same speed really going in. It's just slinkies back and forth. And they're going to be catching up to lap traffic just here momentarily, and we'll see how Erickson's car seems to be the best in the lap traffic, and we'll see if Newgarden keep up with him in those conditions.
0: 99 laps to go in the Bomarito Automotive Group 500, and it's been the Marcus Erickson show throughout the course of this night, Davey. That car has flat been on rails.
1: Yeah, it really has. So if there was no yellows and we went straight forward, lap 156 was one area, and the 208 would have been the last stop. We're looking at 163 right now. We already went by that 156, so that pit window is really open for any time to make those last two stops. They should be able to make it, though, to lap 198-ish because of those yellow flags.
0: Power, Kirkwood, and VK. That one starts to get interesting now with the entrance to turn number three. It's a battle for fifth.
3: And sixth and seventh all running there together. Will Power four car lengths ahead of Kyle Kirkwood. Then it's Rinus VK. He's behind Kirkwood running in that sixth position. So Rinus VK trying to close back in. Check that, VK running in that seventh position.
0: And once Christian Rasmussen, Davey, cleared that battle, boy, he is flat checked out on it. He's about 2 seconds ahead now.
1: Yeah, that's right. About 2 miles an hour. We're just a little bit over a mile an hour, actually. Faster than Kyle Collette. He's making up ground. Meanwhile, Erickson, he has put the afterburner on. He has flat pulled away from Newgarden.
0: Yeah, 1.8 seconds the lead for your leader. Kyle Collette still can't work his way around Marcus Armstrong. Meanwhile, Will Power sees things start to stack up behind him a little bit. He's currently running in the fifth position. Kyle Kirkwood and Rinus VK tried to track him down in the exit of turn number two.
3: Again, fifth, sixth, and seventh. Will Power enters turn number three with his teammate about three car lengths behind. Gives Rinus McKay a nice run, trying to take over that sixth position from Kyle Kirkwood. Good exit for Rinus McKay. Again, closes in about two car lengths over Kyle Kirkwood.
0: No concerns about Scott Dixon. He is about 2.5 seconds behind the seventh place running Rinus McKay. He's currently in the eighth position. Pelot stuck in ninth, and Paddle Award continues to run 10th as that battle we've been watching. The battle for fifth continues into turn number three.
3: Big battle is a battle for sixth. Rinus McKay will go to the outside of Kyle Kirkwood. They'll stay side by side at the exit of turn number four. Still side by side as they make their way down the front straightaway.
0: A couple of guys racing pretty clean right there. Kyle Kirkwood loses that spot to Rinus McKay. Wants to get it back. Meanwhile, VK is all over willpower. Wants to go to the high side at the exit of turn number two.
3: Nice move by Rinus McKay as he tries to keep that momentum up. He'll look to the inside now of willpower as Kyle Kirkwood tries to regain that ground that he lost. So willpower about two car lengths ahead of Rinus McKay. Then it's Kyle Kirkwood.
0: Kirkwood strong off of turn number four. He tucks right up in underneath Rinus McKay. Goes to the inside. We'll see if that turns into a side-by-side battle between one and two. Kirkwood stuck to the bottom of the racetrack. VK to the high side. VK's going to have the advantage as both take off in pursuit of willpower to turn number three.
3: That's the battle for fifth now as Rinus McKay looks to the inside of willpower. He'll make that one look easy and check out three car lengths. So Rinus McKay takes over the fifth position. Willpower six, Kyle Kirkwood seven.
0: Ricardo Junco's got to be thrilled with what his driver's
1: doing. Yeah, how about that? What a run for VK. He's been really fast in the races. Their qualifying has not been that good. Going around Lapper Foster, smokes by him. Now he's catching, running down Rasmussen.
0: So there'll be 169 laps complete next time by with 91 to go. Let's give it the full field rundown. Marcus Ericsson, your leader, by 1.8 seconds over Joseph Newgarden. Kyle Collette is third. Christian Rasmussen is fourth. Rinus McKay is fifth. Kyle Kirkwood is sixth. Will Power is seventh. Scott Dixon is eighth. Alex Pelot is ninth. Paddle Award is 10th. 11th, Christian Lundgaard. 12th, Scott McLaughlin. 13th, David Malukas. 14th, Santino Ferrucci. 15th, Felix Rosenquist. All of those cars on the lead lap. A lap down to 16th, Marcus Armstrong. 17th, Mick Schumacher. 18th, Alexander Rossi. 19th, Roman Grosjean. 20th, Stingray Robb. Three laps down to 21st, Louis Foster. 25 laps down is Kiffin Simpson, who's in 22nd. Out of the race, 23rd, Ray Hall. 24th, Siegel. And 25th, Dennis Halger. We have had two cautions for 37 laps, an extended red flag period. 5 leaders, 9 lead changes at the Bomarito Automotive Group 500.
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0: Eighty 6 laps complete. Pit stops are underway. Let's go to Nick Yeoman.
4: Pit window is opened up for Christian Rasmussen. They've been coaching him to use that outside groove and set up his passes. It's going to be a routine stop for him. Also, a couple laps ago, we saw Kyle Kirkwood. He pitted out of the top 8. They didn't want much adjustments on that car at all. He was complaining about being held up by his teammate, Will Power.
0: 175 laps complete, 85 to go. Let's go to Jay Query.
6: And speaking of Will Power, he just exited back off of pit road. They took, again, 2 turns of front wing and, of course, made the 4-tire change and put fuel in it. Will Power down and away.
0: And Stingray Rob is currently bottling up the leaders behind him. It's Marcus Erickson and Joseph Dugarden. What was a 1.9-second lead, Michael Young, is down to about 3/10 of a second off of turn number 2.
3: Joseph Dugarden gets a great run out of turn number 2. He'll look to the outside. The battle for the lead ensues in turn number 3, and Joseph Dugarden will go to the lead as Marcus Erickson comes to pit lane.
0: Yeah, probably the right move for Marcus Erickson at that point.
1: Absolutely. He just already had it scheduled to get off those old tires and come and pit while you're being held up.
0: So the lead goes to Joseph Dugarden as Erickson works his way toward the pit box, and Nick Yeoman will greet him.
4: Strategist Zach Porter reported that they have not touched that car or made any adjustments. Marcus Erickson has stormed from 12 to the race lead. As you touched on, just gave it up to Joseph Dugarden. He slides into the pit box, hits his marks. They jack that car up. They'll change 4 Firestone tires. They'll pack that car full of fuel. It's a good stop for Erickson. DJ Clark, it looks like Newgarden's headed to you.
2: The right front tire changer signals Newgarden down into the pits. They had a debate if they wanted changes. Newgarden said no, leave it as is. 4 Fast Firestones go on, and Shell 100% renewable fuel goes in. Waiting on the fuel here. He is out and on his way. That's Penske perfect for the number 2.
0: I'll tell you what, Davey, both of those guys, fortuitous stops in terms of their timing, because they had plenty of room to get into the box and plenty of room to get out of.
1: Yeah, and they did, and they're being held up. Singer and Rob just, I mean, they caught up to him and couldn't get by him, so just held him up. Their lap times dropped about 4 miles an hour a lap behind Stingray, so they had to do it.
0: So that cycles the lead now to Kyle Collette, but again, he's going to need to stop pretty soon.
1: Yeah, he's going to have to stop. He has, I think we could go to like 198, which we are at lap 179 right now. I don't think he'll go that long, but with that yellow, they may be able to stretch it out that far.
0: So we're looking at maybe, what, 10 cars right now that could, quite frankly, stand to come to the pit lane. We've got Collette, Dixon, Pillow, Award, Lundgaard, McLaughlin, Malukas, Ferrucci, Rosenquist, and Marcus Armour.
1: That's right. And then that's exactly right. That's the ones that have not pitted yet. Cycle and Newgarden right behind those.
0: Yeah, and so that would cycle Newgarden back to the lead. Let's go to Michael Young.
3: Yeah, Rasmussen is on rails, guys. He just got around Alex Pillow, just came in to pit lane. He's checked out as he passed Pillow as if he were standing still. Already 8 car lengths ahead of the points leader.
0: Pretty obvious that Marcus Erickson knows what's up in terms of the pit strategy. He's got an awfully fast race car as he's trying to track down Joseph Dugarden. Dugarden would take over the lead once we go through this cycle as Kyle Collette comes to the pit lane and DJ is there.
2: The Brazilian rookie brings the number 4 down into the box perfectly on his marks. Fresh Firestones go on, waiting for Shell 100% renewable fuel. It's a little bit late on it, but Kyle Collette is back out and on his way.
0: And we'll wait and see where Kyle Collette cycles back in. Probably be somewhere around that 4th or 5th position once we get through all of these pit stops.
1: That's right. We'll find out. Right now, Erickson did come out behind Newgarden, so his stop was not quite as good as that Penske team with Joseph Newgarden finds himself behind him. And right now, just can't gang up to him, but look like he's going to catch up to him, but looks like the front of that car maybe slide just a little bit in that dirty air.
0: And I think, though, Marcus Erickson has shown over these past 2 or 3 stints, David, that the longer the run goes, the better his car seems.
1: Yeah, that's right. And then what happened, they get that lap traffic, and I don't think it matters who, as he catches up to Newgarden again going down that front straightaway.
0: He got a really strong run off of turn number 4, and Scott Dixon is your leader by 3.3 seconds over Alex Pillow. It's Award, McLaughlin, Malukas, Ferrucci, Rosenquist, Newgarden, then Erickson, but everybody through Rosenquist has to stop, and it looks like Pato Award might be the next one to come.
1: That's right. Pato Award looks like he's getting ready to set up down there. This pit window is wide open. It's, everybody said, now what's everybody going to do? But it does look, from what we see, that this race will finish with no rain. We should finish from here on out.
0: Marcus Armstrong exits his pit box, and Pato Award comes into his pit box. So those stops are occurring back-to-back, and Jake Query is there with Award.
6: Yeah, so Pato Award comes into the pit stall just behind where his teammate Christian Lundgaard had had a very routine stop. Just a slight hiccup upon exit for Pato O'Ward, but a good stop overall as he goes back out.
0: Now it's all about timing, Davey, for Dixon, Pelot, McLaughlin, Malukas, Ferrucci, and Felix Rosenquist.
1: That's right. They're waiting. They're actually hoping for that yellow flag to come out before they pit, but they can only go so far, so we'll see if that happens. Meanwhile, they're starting to rotate around. Newgarden in 7th, Erickson in 8th, Rasmussen in 9th. All those cars and VK in 10th already pitted. They should be 1 through 4 when it cycles through.
0: And you think how many more laps before we see those?
1: Well, I say, with the yellows that were out, they should be able to go in the 190s. Right now, we're at that 185 range, and so they could probably go another 8, 9, 10 laps even before they have to pit.
0: Scott McLaughlin decides he cannot, Jake Query.
6: It's been just one of those nights where, as Tim Sindrick talked about, sometimes the pit stops just have not come at the right time for Scott McLaughlin. This one is good. They take 3 turns of front wing. Now they wait just a second for the fuel. Scott McLaughlin is down. He was inside the top 10 when he came in.
0: And those drivers have become so very proficient, Davey, at those tire changes, the little Firestone fire.
1: Yes.
0: It's always going to take an extra second or 2 to get that thing back full.
1: That's right. When they're down on fuel, that is a bit of, a disadvantage. That's why the longer some of these guys go, that last stop, they're going to be quicker because of that field is going faster.
0: Joseph Newgarden, some issues with traffic. I believe that was the car of Romain Grosjean at turn number 3. Michael Young.
3: Hey, just got around, and now Marcus Ericsson closes in on that rear wing of Romain Grosjean. So for Joseph Newgarden, his teammate, who just made a pit stop, it's directly in front of him. Marcus Ericsson just cleared Romain Grosjean.
0: Yeah, we'll see what Scott McLaughlin's able to do as he's working his way around a slower car. As both make a strong run, Michael Young, at the entrance to turn number 3. Is that the car
3: Indeed, and Scott McLaughlin will get to the inside of Felix Rosenquist. He will get around. That will get a buffer between he and his teammate, Joseph Newgarden. So Newgarden comes off of turn number 4. He will look to the inside and try to get around Felix Rosenquist.
0: And again, Rosenquist, Davey, I mean, boy, his tires have got to be about worn out because Felix last pitted on lap 1.
1: Yeah, that's right. He's hoping for that yellow, but right now we're going to lap down. Not too promising. Probably should pull him in, just losing too much lap time, as Erickson's going to do the same thing going to turn 3.
0: So we've got Dixon, Pelot, and Malukas now. They're playing the wait-and-see game.
1: Yeah, that's right. We have, matter of fact, yeah, that's exactly right. Dixon, Pelot, Malukas. Now, Pelot, a little surprise on that one, actually. He's got his 4th stop in. Some of these guys, matter of fact, like Rosenquist, he's already had 5 taking advantage of these yellows, but dropping down the rank, needing that another stop coming up quick.

0: We see another pass. We see McLaughlin passing his teammate Malukas going down into turn one, and now the next one to put Malukas potentially a lap down right now. He's a teammate, and he's going to do it. Malukas is going to go a lap down to Newgarden.
1: Newgarden is won 4 out of 5 races here at one point here at Worldwide Technology.
0: That's right. They're very impressive. One time he's unbeatable, but we see Malukas on pit lane right now.
1: Yeah, David Malukas is coming to the pits, and after a strong start, starting on the outside of row number one, it's been a bit of a struggle for David Malukas since about that second round of pit stops, as we see Joseph Newgarden. I believe that was the car of Alexander Rossi he was able to work.
0: Yeah, that's right. What's happened, these cars that are staying out, the deg, the fall off of these tires just slowing them down too much. These cars, I think they're just making up too much ground. I think they should have pitted earlier. I do like that strategy that the leaders have taken. Well, not the leaders, not Dixon and Plough, because I don't know how that's going to end up yet, but I like Newgarden, Erickson, and Rasmussen VK, because they're on those new tires very fast, and they don't even have to run those a full stint. They could come in early to finish this race.
1: Dixon has a 6.6-second lead over Alex Below, who's currently running in the second position, and Joseph Newgarden continues to close. It's a little over half a lap, Davey, but still Newgarden's laying down some pretty good times along with Erickson.
0: Yeah, I had wrote down here lap 198. We're at lap 194. That I felt like those guys had to pit. They're going to be bad out of fuel with those yellows.
1: Now, Rosenquist is in the middle of all of that, but he, too, last pitted on lap 140. He's currently running in the fifth position, but it's Rasmussen, VK behind him that all find themselves on that similar strategy.
0: That's right. They got a few guys on that same strategy. Now, obviously, I know they're waiting on yellows, but if you go a lap down, that yellow doesn't do any good. That's what happened, like, to Malukas, for example. He was on that same strategy, but the second he went a lap down, he had to bail out of that strategy. And right now, Klett's getting put, trying to put a move on Dixon. Now, that's not for position. Klett is in eighth. Dixon is in that first position, obviously, but hasn't made the pit stop.
1: Big query.
2: Scott Dixon, of course, in pursuit of win number 60 in his career, and has been told it will likely be before there are 60 remaining for Scott Dixon to come in. So just as, again, a little bit of moisture starts to fall here along pit road, Scott Dixon, his team is going to set up, and it won't be long before we see that PNC Bank machine. And Mark, just as I say it, the yellow comes out.
1: And Michael Young, let's get an update from you atop turn number 4.
3: Yeah, guys, the rain is coming down. Bigger drops than we had before. Interesting, Kyle Collette was able to get his lap back from Scott Dixon right as soon as that caution came out. It will be interesting to see how they score that, but certainly the rain a lot heavier, at least feeling in the air, than it was earlier when we went to red flag conditions.
1: TJ, how about on your end of the pit lane?
4: Yeah, I can confirm that. It feels like bigger drops and coming down with a little bit more frequency this time around. Not sure what this is going to do for the end of this race.
1: Scott Dixon going to steal one, Davey.
0: It's looking like that. The pit reporters know better than I do at this point, because it looks like on our weather forecast there was a big one coming and it was going to stick around a while. So this could be another steal for Dixon for sure.
1: But most importantly,
0: when I say another steal, this guy wins so many of them.
1: Look who's currently P2.
0: I know. How about that? Alex Below, right? Exactly. And then Newgarden in that third spot. So those two guys, the Ganassi cars, they held out and just enough to potentially put them in a really, really good position with this rain keeps coming. Now, they don't have much fuel left, by the way, and they could pit right now. 62 laps is a number that I had down early on. And excuse me. So they do, they save fuel under those yellows, but I think they still need to go past 62 to do it on one more.
1: Boy, that's a bold move, though, because
0: so bold.
1: As you know, Davey, as Tony Kanaan can tell you, if you don't time your pit stop just right, you can lose a pretty significant race.
0: Yeah, well, I've been there. You know, we've been there, and it's easy to get on the bad side of a pit strategy. It really is, and sometimes you wonder. There's been some races I thought I had well in hand, and the next thing I go, how did he win? Like, and it would, you look at the strategy, you look back to where they weren't that fast, but they cut a pit stop out or whatever, and next thing you know, they're in victory lane. As this time, it looks like it's heavier rain, the pit reporter can tell us, but these fans are really, they're pulling out of here quickly and leaving those grandstands very, very hard.
1: DJ Clark.
4: Yeah, it is officially raining at this point. Bigger drops. The wind has picked up a little bit. I would officially call this a rain, and it looks like we are still under yellow flag conditions.
1: And race control is working on the order as the red flag flies here at the Bomarito Automotive Group 500. With Scott Dixon, your leader, Alex Below currently second, Joseph Newgarden third, Marcus Erickson fourth, Christian Rasmussen is fifth, Rinus VK is sixth. Those six cars, the only ones on the lead lap right now. Kyle Collette, seventh a lap down. Kirkwood, eighth. Ninth, Rosenquist. 10th, Willpower.

0: 11th, Christian Lundgaard, 12th, Paddle Award, 13th, Scott McLaughlin, 14th, David Malukas, 15th, Marcus Armstrong, two laps down. Two laps down, Ferrucci in 16th, Schumacher 17th, 18th, Rossi, 19th, Grosjean, three laps down, and 20th, Stingray Robb. 11 laps down is Louis Foster, 21st. 25 laps down is Kiffin Simpson, 22nd. Ray Hall, 23rd out of the race. Siegel out of the race, 24th. And Dennis Hauger, 25th.
1: Well, Mark, I'm going to look at the weather one more time right here, and it does not look good. I think we're going to lose the track right here. There's a lot of yellow, red, I mean blue, red, yellow coming at us. And at this point, I don't see any clearing to save this race.
0: Jake Query.
2: No, it's interesting. In what was a theme for the night for so many teams talking, at least to this point, just about getting hung out by pit stops with the caution flag not falling into their way. Perhaps it did for Scott Dixon, because let's talk about what we were just saying. They were telling him, you're going to need to come in before we get to 60 laps to go. Keep in mind the fuel of it. The team actually was set up during that caution when wow. Then it went to the red. So we wonder what that means for fuel. It could mean potentially the 60th win in the career for Scott Dixon and the 150th in IndyCar for Chip Ganassi. Could it be that once again Mike Hull and Scott Dixon figured it out and everything fell right into form for that 9 car? We shall see, Mark.
0: And David, it would mean 22 consecutive seasons with at least one win.
1: Yeah, how about that? And you, I love Scott, and I want him to get those wins. I'm sure that I'm not, you know, he has barely any fuel in that tank. I promise you, there's not that much in there. He did, but Mike Hull said, "What the heck? We're back in the field a little bit. Let's gamble it." And he gambled the right way. And I honestly do not think, with the radar that I see, I think we're going to have to crown Scott Dixon the winner. And by the way, he doesn't fall into races. They do great strategy. They do great things, and they always find their way. But most of the time, he wins the race on pure speed. But this one here would be a little bit of luck on his side.
0: I don't want to take anything away from all the statistics that Jake shared with you, and I just told you it'd be 22 consecutive seasons with a win. Pello just mystifies me. I mean, there he's sitting there in P2.
1: Yeah.
0: The car has not handled well in traffic all day long, and he would leave here with an 80-point lead.
1: Yeah, at one point I looked up there and it was like a 63-point lead or something like that. I thought, okay, it's getting it's closing, you know, a little closer. He fell back a little bit after that. Then the next thing you know, just getting ready to pit and the rains come. So. A little luck on their side, did a little bit of a rain dance and whatever it takes. And right now, I promise you, they both are doing, everybody they know is doing a rain dance to try to get it to just to pour down. And I'll be honest, I just don't see how it could clear. I think it's going to get really busy here in just a little while.
0: Well, and two, not to belabor a point, but Pello, if he leaves here with an 80-point lead, he'll have reached a point now to where he is one full race
1: that's
0: worth
1: right.
0: of points ahead.
1: Yeah, yeah. So that's you know, that's a big deal when you have when you don't even have to show up for a race and still have the points lead. That's pretty impressive. We're right just past halfway in the season. I think this one race past halfway, so still a long ways to go. A lot of things could happen, but if you're in his position, and it's always nice to have that little shot.
0: Well, we were having that conversation, this very conversation, a year ago, because where we have reached the point to where no one else maybe could win the championship. He has to lose it, and the
1: right.
0: odds of that aren't very good. He would have to have a total historic collapse.
1: Yeah, that's right. The consistency that he has, that team has, he had to have a lot of bad luck.
0: All right, so we'll step away for a moment. Hopefully we'll be able to talk to a couple of crew chiefs and some team principals. And, boy, I just hate it for the thousands of fans that are filing out of here. I understand why they're doing that. But at least they have been entertained with what's been a great race so far. With 60 laps to go, Scott Dixon leads under a red flag of the Bobarito Automotive Group 500.
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0: Gamesmanship, and the winner's always going to be Mother Nature one way or another, and we are at her mercy. Let's get an update for the pits on the conditions. Things improving at all, DJ?
12: They seem like they are, Mark. The wind is still picking up a little bit, but I haven't felt a sprinkle for a good couple of minutes here. So we're in a little bit of a wait-and-see stretch right now, and right now it doesn't look too bad that we may get a couple more laps in.
0: Yeah, fingers crossed that we do. And but boy, Scott Dixon, if we get a couple more laps in, I don't think that he can wait very long, and we can only assume that his teammate is kind of in a similar boat, and Alex Palou.
1: Yeah, not only Scott, but Alex Palou as well. So, I mean, they last pitted. Yeah, they have the same amount. They pitted at the same time. So with this 60 laps to go in this race, you can make it, Mark, you know, in that – with this yellows, you might be able to make it. Really, the number is like 54 laps on a full tank of fuel. So if they just go a few yellows, they should be able to make it. So what would happen – is I think everybody would file in to make that. Now, you got to remember that Dixon and Plow are a lap ahead of everybody else. But so if everybody follows them, they would probably stay a lap ahead of everybody else. So more than likely what happened, let them pit, let them go that lap down, then other cars pit behind them, but that would still leave Dixon and Plow in the lead of this race.
0: Three cautions for 41 laps, 6 leaders and 12 lead changes on the night. There have been 368 total passes in a very competitive race.
1: Yeah, you can't say this hasn't been exciting, because if it hasn't been passes at the front, it's been for 5th or 6th or 10th or 11th. You know, there's been good racing throughout this field.
0: And we mentioned we've had 4 caution periods, and we've also had a couple of lengthy red flag conditions.
1: Yeah, that's right, and only because of rain. Unfortunately, as you said, Mother Nature, she's going to win no matter what. And pretty interesting. I'm looking at the radar. And it definitely, we have blue. I see the green over us. It's sprinkled just a little bit, but there's a little bit of blue, meaning just clouds. But there's some green, yellow, and red right behind it. Now, well, we'll see. There's a chance that you could get that final amount of laps in before that big one comes.
0: Yeah, trying to do just that, because they're going to restart the engines in about 4 minutes, Davey. And the reason you want to try to get it in is because if the local forecasts have been accurate at all with their predictions, tomorrow looks like pretty close to a – there might be some dry time in the morning, but as the day progresses, yeah. I think the rain's expected to pick up here.
1: Pretty much a washout, no question about that. So we'll just have to wait and see. Like, they're 4 minutes away. We'll see what happens. But I tell you, the two guys in front, they're going to need to pit really quickly, so they better hope the pits open fast.
0: Yeah, we're going to see how that all unfolds. And that's Scott Dixon and Alex Palou, as we mentioned, Palou with an 80-point lead. And a tough stretch for these teams, Davey, going back to the two-day test of the Indianapolis Motor Speedway in late April. But here's what's to come. We will be at Road America June 21st and then get to Mid-Ohio on the 5th. And so it's going to be interesting to have a couple of natural terrain road courses there, two very challenging courses. One of them, the longest course,
1: yeah,
0: one of them
1: right.
0: A pretty short stretch in Mid-Ohio.
1: Yeah, Mid-Ohio, you know, it's such a short track. It seems really hard to pass on, but they get the job done there. A lot of people love that event. Crowds love it. Road America, yeah, the fastest. A lot of passing zones, a lot of open areas, a lot of things happen there. There's so many people around that facility, and it's like three different cities within one racetrack right there. So really looking forward to go to Road America.
0: And then July 19th, headed off to Music City to Nashville. That was the season finale the last couple of years, but excited about the opportunity to go to Nashville so early.
1: Yes, it's going to be earlier this year to see how that weather is. But that that venue's been growing and growing as well. Looking forward to get back on another oval, and that'd be the next one we go to on the oval side. It did the same thing. It produces outstanding racing, and I always say one thing about the ovals, and everybody here at WeatherTech Raceway, is you sit in one seat, you see all the action, and that's one big plus with oval racing.
0: And we are happy for our friends who are title sponsor, you know, who were powered by Only Bulls. It's now the Borchetta Bourbon Music City Grand Prix presented by Only Bulls.
1: Yeah, Only Bulls has a part of that for the, you know, always good to be aligned with our one of our radio sponsors and aligned with somebody that sponsored that event, so that's good to see.
0: It should let you know, folks, that if you're considering going to Nashville with one race ticket, you'll receive access to the Fox Sports World Cup Final Watch Party, which will be match day at the pub, Nashville's biggest and best stage for soccer fans to gather for the culmination of the historic FIFA World Cup. And then, of course, it's all part of the NTT IndyCar Series race weekend. And, of course, always a lot of outstanding musical talent at that race in Nashville, Davey, and we expect some announcements soon for the folks there.
1: That's right. It's going to be always. That's such a great place. And, you know, Nashville's turned into kind of a mini Vegas, really, right? A lot of everyone wants to go. There's a lot of fun. Broadway's a street to have a lot of fun on. And then there's the crown of it all, the cherry on the top, is having that race out there, the bourbon, you know, Bruschetta Bourbon.
0: Got to give a lot of credit to our friends at SMI and the job that they've done reviving that racetrack, Davey. I mean, when we showed up there last year, first time I'd been there since the NTT IndyCar Series race there, the place looked brand spanking
1: new. It looks brand spanking new. They did a great job. Matter of fact, I went in there for a week before to do some PR, and, you know, they had a lot of signage up. I think that doesn't have anything to do with our IndyCar Series. By the time I got back, it was all IndyCar Series signage all around. They really did a great job, and he said, we went there when it was brand new, Mark, and it doesn't look any different than it was when it first opened.
0: And Nick Yeoman, there's no question that track has come all the way back because they recently completed a big NASCAR weekend.
13: I was just there this past weekend, and I can tell you there was plenty of promotion for all the NASCAR fans that made their way to Nashville Super Speedway to see that race, the Cracker Barrel 400. There was a lot of signage, a lot of promotion to get fans to come back for the IndyCar Series race as well. So they've done a really nice job with Nashville Super Speedway. It's put on some really good racing the last couple of years as well. So I know everybody in IndyCar looking forward to that weekend.
0: Really good to see that cross promotion, Davey, and we saw it really pay off in spades early this year in Phoenix.
1: You know, at one point early on in racing, when I got started, actually, it was like a rivalry between NASCAR and IndyCar and some of the series. It's so good to see everybody working together. It's absolutely great for these fans to be able to see all kinds of racing at the same venue. And I think Phoenix was awesome.
0: And it's great for the fans to hear the engines refire, and they will do so with 60 laps to go, Davey, and all eyes are going to be on the front of the field is Scott Dixon and Alex Palou.
1: That's right. It is. And just see how far they can go before that, or how long before that pit opens. But you know, when that pit opens, both those drivers are going to head down pit lane. And by the way, there's six cars in between Scott Dixon and Alex Palou. And we'll just, as soon as that pit opens, you know they're coming down.
0: Jay Query.
2: Scott Dixon got the word from his team. You are to come in to take emergency fuel immediately. The team is set up right now awaiting that nine car.
0: And Alex Below can't be far behind
1: him. Yeah, he's going to really pit on the same lap. So unless he was able to draft some more, save a little bit more fuel on track. But here we got Scott Dixon coming down pit lane right now.
0: So Scott Dixon, we'll see how all of this sorts out as he works his way around the course. Now they're under caution. And he is Michael Young making his way in front of you.
14: Just making his way at the entrance to pit lane. So for Scott Dixon, emergency service, pit's obviously closed. So we'll see how this fares with Scott Dixon, but certainly running on fumes as he makes his way to his pit box.
0: Well, we know what that means, Davey, because when you come into that when the pits are closed for service, even if it is emergency service, you're going to hear from race control. Yeah. Jake Query is there, has an eye on it.
2: So they are awaiting Scott Dixon, and he brings that number nine machine in, and they wait now. It is fuel only, and he is already down and away. But keep in mind, that was an emergency stop.
0: Davey?
1: Yeah, so what they do on the emergency stop, they can only plug in for 3 seconds and just get enough fuel to get him back out on track until that track it opens. But what happens, he'll file down. He actually is still in second place because him and Pelot were the only ones on the lead lap. Now, the penalty of that is you have to come in and do a full stop, which he was going to do anyway. So he should still be okay with that emergency stop.
0: So we will see. But all eyes are on Alex Pelot, and because if he made that stop under an emergency situation, even if it was an emergency situation, Scott Dixon will have to restart in the rear of the field.
1: Yeah, and I think that's even after the wave around. So that's going to be the penalty that he's going to get as he's going back to the rear right now. But he'll still be... well, Pelot, it's interesting. We'll see how these laps all the rear would be on lap 202, so it would be behind Collette, if I'm not mistaken.
0: Alex Pelot is getting ready to come to his pit box, and it looks like Joseph Newgarden and the leaders may be coming, as we predicted they might, Davey.
1: Yeah, they're, as a matter of fact, Will Power does not. A lot of the leaders actually do not, but yes, most of them do. The ones challenging for lead, they are coming down pit lane. Pelot, Newgarden, Erickson.
0: Let's go to DJ Clark.
15: Joseph Newgarden getting ready to come down into the stall. The number two Estemo crew ready to receive him. Looks like it's going to be four fresh Firestones and 100% of fuel. It sounds like Pelot is out of fuel as Newgarden comes into the box a little bit crookedly. He is going to be ready to go. And there it looks. It's a long stop for fuel, but he's on his way.
0: Nick Gilman.
16: With Alex Pelot stacking up the field, everyone's having to dart left and right. Here comes Marcus Erickson. He hits his marks, finally going to put some fuel into that car. Four fresh tires. He'll peel out of the pit box. Everybody flies by the slow car of Alex Pelot.
0: Jake Query.
2: Alex Pelot's team is awaiting him, but he has yet to come into view. He is crawling, working his way along the outside now. He literally is rolling in under no power whatsoever. That 10 car immediately goes up. They go ahead and put four new Firestone Firehawks on it. He awaits the fuel. Alex Pelot now awaits for the totality of fuel, and now they cannot get him to release. The car has stalled. They have refired it. Alex Pelot sits. Precious seconds. All now as Alex Pelot waits, and they have yet to get that 10 car fired back up. Alex Pelot and that powered by Honda red, white, and blue machine continues now to sit while everybody works their way past underneath the caution flag here at Worldwide Technology Raceway.
0: Risk you run when you run it totally out of fuel, Dave.
1: Yeah, he probably should have came in for that emergency fuel as well. Just they pitted on the same lap, so they probably thought he saved a little more fuel being in the back, but they did not. What happens when you completely run them out of fuel? The pump starves. Sometimes it goes, it vapor locks, or it just makes a pump where it's junk. And we had that happen last year. We're right underrated at Indianapolis Motor Speedway.
0: And furthermore, if he does get it refired and gets back out, could he possibly face a penalty because of how he impeded those cars trying to get in and out of their pit?
1: Well, that's very interesting because that's just a new thing that's happened. It's the first time I've ever seen something like that happen. So we'll have to see what race control says on that.
0: And Nick Yeoman, you had to play quite the traffic cop there at the midway point of pit road. There were 7-8 cars stacked up around Alex.
16: Yeah,
0: Pelot.
16: I mean, I think the big winner there was Joseph Newgarden. He was able to pull to driver's left. Newgarden's got one of the first pit boxes, so he was able to get in and out relatively clean. But for drivers like Christian Rasmussen and our Marcus Erickson, who's dominated tonight. They were checking up, stabbing the throttle, checking up, stabbing the throttle, trying to figure out if they could pass Alex Palou. Eventually they did, but Mark, those are precious milliseconds that cost them on pit lane and ultimately hurt both of those drivers getting on and off pit lane.
0: Jake Query
2: took two times with the starter to finally get that machine to go back, and Alex Palou has just now left pit road.
0: And all of a sudden, Davey, that 80-point lead that he had when we were under that red flag condition is now down to 49.
1: 48, yeah, it was 69 at one time, and that's what a big difference that makes. Now, race is not over. He has an opportunity, but right now, Palou falls to the 19th position, and it looks like he'll be two laps down.
0: Yeah, and boy, his bad luck. And I wouldn't say he's been horrible here. He's just not been as dominant here as he's been other places.
1: It just isn't his racetrack. We'll see what he's doing right now. Going underneath McLaughlin, I don't know. Oh, I think what happens, he probably passed McLaughlin at the timeline. When there's a timeline on the warm-up lane and on the racetrack, looks like maybe he's got getting ahead of a few guys for that timeline.
0: One of the guys that was a big beneficiary of that round of stops is Christian Rasmussen, because he leapfrogged over Marcus Ericsson, and he is now in second place, Davey, behind Joseph Newgarden.
1: Yeah, that's right. What a good job by them. And Ericsson, boy, Nick hit that one right. I mean, he got held up on pit lane massively, losing that second position, and Newgarden was, he got favored by a big shot.
0: So the pits have reopened now that they have the order complete, and it's Joseph Newgarden, your leader. Christian Rasmussen is second. Marcus Ericsson is third. Rinus VK is fourth. Scott Dixon is fifth. Kyle Collette is sixth. Seventh is Kyle Kirkwood. Eighth, Will Power. Ninth, Christian Lundgaard. Tenth, Paddle Award. 11th, Felix Rosenquist. 12th, Scott McLaughlin. 13th, David Malukas. 14th, Marcus Armstrong. Santino Ferrucci, 15th. All of those cars are on the lead lap. A lap down in 16th, Mick Schumacher. 17th, Roman Grosjean. Two laps down in 18th, Alexander Rossi. Alex Palou in 19th, two laps down. Stingray Robb, three laps down in 20th. 10 laps down is Louis Foster, 21st. 24 laps down, Giffen Simpson, 22nd. Out of the race, 23rd, Ray Hall, 24th, Siegel, and 25th, Dennis Hauger. Let's pause 10 seconds for stage identification. 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

0: Let's go to jQuery.
1: Scott Dixon just came in and topped off. This should get him to the finish, but they wanted to go ahead and get all of that fuel back in. Meanwhile, behind him, Pato O'Ward came in as well. He relinquished the 10th position, and Pato O'Ward got the fuel to make it to the end as well.
0: Will Power among those. David Malukas looks like he came in as well. So, Davey, they're playing that fuel strategy game now with 52 laps to go.
2: What happened there is 52 is my number. That's where the far as I felt they could go on the fuel was about 52. Some of them made it a little bit farther than that, but right now they're assured to be able to probably go full tilt right now to lap 52 to end this race. Their pit stops are over. These other drivers just depends on how many more yellows they have to see if they can make it to the end.
0: So Scott Dixon now, because he came in for emergency service during that closed pit, the 9 machine of Scott Dixon is going to the rear.
2: Yeah, that's right. And that's what happens on the closed pits. We'll see where that he goes to the rear, but he still has a lot of guys a lap down. And so we'll see. Right now, he's still in that 7th position. He'll going to drop down a few spots, but he is going to have to start in the back.
0: And at team's request, Kiffin Simpson has been moved to the rear of the field, Davey.
2: Okay, yeah.
0: He's 24 laps
2: down. Yeah, that's right. He doesn't want to get involved with the leaders or anybody racing. He doesn't want to change any outcome of this race. And hopefully the green's going to come out here momentarily.
0: I'm ready.
2: I'm ready, yeah. Let's get it done.
0: I think you're ready.
2: Yeah.
0: I'm ready. We're all ready.
2: Let's get it going, yes.
0: So, they continue to turn laps here under caution. There are now 50 laps to go as the pace car has the field in tow with Joseph Newgarden, the leader, over Christian Rasmussen. What a ride that kid has given that car tonight, especially fresh off the news earlier this week that he's going to be at ECR for the foreseeable future.
2: And one of our guys picked him. They said, hey, he's going to have a good night. Rasmussen's fast. He just got a new contract and picked him, I think, to win. And right now they're looking really, really good and run to go at the line. So right now I feel that these cars that pitted a little bit earlier may struggle to have enough fuel to get in, but they just had to save some on these yellows.
0: Yeah. We'll see what they're able to do, and when we restart, we'll have 48 laps to go, and hopefully these fans that have stuck around, many have left and some continue to trickle out of here, but those of you that have stayed, we hope you are rewarded with 49 entertaining laps here at the Bomberito Automotive Group 500. Michael Young, the pace car is off. The pace quickens a bit as the leader, Joseph Newgarden, leads him into turn number 3.
3: Going to be interesting to see what Alexander Rossi does. He is the meat in the sandwich between his teammate, who is running second, Christian Rasmussen, and leader, Joseph Newgarden. Will he try to get himself back on the lead lap or leave his teammate go by? Green flag back out.
0: And Joseph Newgarden makes an erratic move to the bottom of the racetrack. He opens it up for Christian Rasmussen. We'll see if they go side by side into one. No, as a matter of fact, he got out of sorts, and he's going to lose the spot to Marcus Ericsson, who goes to the high side of the exit at turn number 2.
3: So Joseph Newgarden now a 5-car length advantage over Christian Rasmussen, then Marcus Ericsson running in that third position. Rossi will tumble through the field as now fourth place running Rinus VK makes his way down that front straightaway. It's Joseph Newgarden by 3-car lengths.
0: Joseph Newgarden with a strong run off of turn number 4. He opens it up to about 3-car lengths as he works his way off of turn number 2 with Christian Rasmussen in tow.
3: Oh, boy, does Christian Rasmussen have a rocket ship. He closes in on the rear wing of Joseph Newgarden. He'll go to the high side. Can he get alongside? He will. Christian Rasmussen side by side with Joseph Newgarden. They exit turn number 4. It's a drag race as Rasmussen will tuck back in under that rear wing.
0: And he's following him everywhere he goes, to the bottom, to the top, to the bottom, to the top. They go side by side, almost touching to turn number 1 as Christian Rasmussen goes to P1 off of turn number 2.
3: How about this kid? What a pass by Christian Rasmussen, and now Marcus Ericsson closing in on that rear wing of Joseph Newgarden. So Rasmussen, your leader, then Joseph Newgarden, Marcus Ericsson, Rinus VK, they're your top 4.
0: And how about Rinus VK? He's in that 4th spot, but he is on the charge as well. He's got Marcus Ericsson in the crosshairs as the leaders roar back to turn number 2 with Rasmussen a 3/10 of a second lead over Joseph Newgarden.
3: But Joseph not done yet. About 3 car lengths behind, so Rasmussen settles back in. Then Joseph Newgarden closes in turn number 3. He'll cut that lead of Rasmussen down to about 2 car lengths. They'll exit turn number 4. Good run for Joseph Newgarden.
0: Rasmussen, Newgarden, Ericsson, VK, Kirkwood, the top 5. Collette, McLaughlin, Malukas, Power, and Pato O'Ward, the top 10. Lundgaard, 11th. Armstrong is 12th. Ferrucci, 13th. Rosenquist, 14th. 15th, Scott Dixon. Those cars all on the lead lap as the leaders head back to turn 3.
3: Boy, the wind has really picked up. Could that weather be moving back in? Christian Rasmussen won't wait for that rain. He took over that lead and now has a four-car length advantage over Joseph Newgarden. But the big mover now, Marcus Ericsson. He'll cut it down to two-car lengths in that battle for second.
0: Ericsson strong off of turn number four, pulls within a couple of car lengths, as Michael said, of Joseph Newgarden. Newgarden steps away a little bit at the exit of turn number two. Leaders head back to turn three.
3: The top four have checked out from fifth place running Kyle Kirkwood. Kirkwood about a second behind fourth place running Rinus VK. So Christian Rasmussen, then Joseph Newgarden, the machine of Marcus Ericsson, and Rinus VK down the front straightaway.
0: They come off the start-finish line now. It's Rasmussen, Newgarden, Ericsson, and VK. VK is about four-tenths of a second behind third place running Marcus Ericsson. Not able to pull up on him just yet. But Newgarden gets a really strong run off of turn number two.
3: Not sure what happened to Rasmussen, but Newgarden, like a rocket, comes out of turn number two. They'll go side-by-side. He'll still be side-by-side as Joseph Newgarden will now clear Christian Rasmussen for the lead.
0: And again, Christian Rasmussen stays right in the tire tracks and uses that crash as they go side-by-side into one. Rasmussen to the bottom of the racetrack, goes back to P1 to the exit of two. The car washes up a little bit. Joseph Newgarden comes down the banking and in pursuit into turn number three.
3: Needless to say, not one fan sitting down at this stage of the race. Christian Rasmussen, three car lengths over the machine of Joseph Newgarden. Marcus Ericsson still sitting in that third position. Rinus VK round out the top four.
0: Ericsson would like to see them mix it up a little more, because every time they do that, he's able to close that gap down. Ericsson now to about three-tenths of a second behind the leaders. He fades a little bit as Joseph Newgarden gets another good run off at turn number two.
3: Boy, did it again. Joseph Newgarden will look to the inside of Christian Rasmussen again and make that pass happen at the midway point of turn number two. So put Joseph Newgarden back to the point as he'll check out with a three-car length advantage.
0: Rasmussen's car really washed up between three and four. It got out of sorts a little bit. Joseph Newgarden's pulled out to a three-tenths of a second advantage, and that means Marcus Ericsson has now drawn a beat on Christian Rasmussen as they reach the halfway point of the backstretch.
3: Something about Rasmussen in the exit of turn number two seems to lose a lot of ground. That will allow Marcus Ericsson to close in and try to battle for that second position. Joseph Newgarden, four car lengths over Christian Rasmussen as he swings high out of turn number four. Marcus Ericsson right there in third.
0: 38 laps to go. This time by Joseph Newgarden's now stretched out to five-tenths of a second over second place running Christian Rasmussen. Marcus Ericsson is third. Rinus VK is fourth. Kyle Kirkwood is fifth back to turn number three.
3: Now Marcus Ericsson gets a good run out of turn number two. He'll take a shot at Christian Rasmussen, then settle back in. He'll lift off that throttle and lose about three car lengths. So Joseph Newgarden now with about a 15 car length advantage over Rasmussen. Ericsson, Rinus VK all together.
0: Ericsson got a really good run at the exit of turn number two and thought he was going to take a run at him into turn number three. Couldn't quite get it done. Now Ericsson sees his mirrors fill up of Rinus VK as the top four reach the halfway point of the back straight.
3: So Newgarden just now entering turn number three. Christian Rasmussen there in that second position. Once again, Marcus Ericsson gets a very good run into turn number three. Now exiting turn number four. Ericsson trying to close down that gap about three car lengths behind.
0: 36 laps to go this time by. Newgarden, Rasmussen, Ericsson, VK, Kirkwood, the top five. Collette, McLaughlin, Malukas, O'Ward, Will Power, the top 10. Lundgaard, Armstrong, Ferrucci, Rosenquist, and Dixon, the top 15. Those cars on the lead lap as the leaders head back to three.
3: Yeah, Marcus Ericsson kind of settling down a little bit and calling off that battle that he was having with Christian Rasmussen. So the top four have really checked out from Kyle Kirkwood running in that fifth position, but Joseph Newgarden, that lead continues to extend.
0: Five-tenths of a second, the advantage for Joseph Newgarden. He stretched it out a little bit that time. Christian Rasmussen now has company. It's Ericsson and VK with a strong run off of turn number two, and there goes Marcus Ericsson.
3: That run out of turn number two and will pass Christian Rasmussen with ease. He'll gap him now by a car length. So now Marcus Ericsson move him to P2. He'll close in on Joseph Newgarden as we have caution on the course.
0: Caution on the course, Davey Hamilton, after a pretty spirited battle over about the last 10 laps.
2: Yeah, not sure exactly what, if it's for moisture and if it's going to stay, but here... Oh, car four. Oh, Kyle Collette. Such a good run. Has an engine issue coming off. He's coming down pit lane right now. It doesn't look like anything was left on the racetrack, but that's what the caution is for. Now, this is going to help Newgarden, Ericsson, Rasmussen, VK, Kirkwood. Those five drivers, they last pitted 20 laps ago. I think they would have had to make another stop. This yellow could save them.
0: Wow, that's something else. It's all about the timing of it for sure.
2: Yeah, that's correct. And unfortunately, that yellow came out. Nothing got laid down. He was off the track. Been good to see him, let him go. But like I say, those five, they're very, very happy that yellow came out.
0: And Michael Young, we see Kyle Collette climbing out of his race car.
3: Yeah, remember his teammate Santino Ferrucci had issues yesterday. So Kyle Collette out of the car looks like his night is complete. But I'll say, what a heck of a run for Kyle Collette. This kid's got a big future, especially on these ovals.
0: And Davey, he's going to be awfully frustrated. This was going to be a promising night
2: for him. Very promising night for him. Very unfortunate. Like I say, now McLaughlin, he was the one that's disappointed because he wanted to go green. He had five more laps of fuel. Him, Malukas, Puddle Ward, Power, Lungard, they had plenty of fuel to make it to the end.
0: So it's Newgarden, Erickson, Rasmussen, VK, and Kirkwood, the top five. McLaughlin, Malukas, Award, Power, and Lungard, the top 10. Armstrong is 11th. Ferrucci is 12th. 13th is Rosenquist. 14th is Dixon. Schumacher is the first car lapped out in 15th, and then 16th is Grosjean. Collette will tumble. He's right now shown in 17th. Pelot, 18th, two laps down. Alexander Rossi in 19th position. Stingray Rob, three laps down in 20th. Louis Foster, 10 down in 21st. Kiffin Simpson, 24th. 22nd, rather. He's 24 laps down. And then 23rd, Ray Hall, 24th, Siegel, and 25th, Dennis Hauger.
2: Yep, and that points battle, as you said, that closed up a lot. Kyle Kirkwood's happy that this is all going on and putting still a ways back, but a big jump on that points championship.
0: Yeah, it went from 80. It was 80 during that stoppage, and then when they had the issues with the fuel that the car stalled in the pit lane and barely got into his pit box, all of a sudden now he finds himself in 17th position, two laps down, and he is now 47 points ahead.
2: Yeah, that's right. And pits are open right now, Mark, but I don't see anybody taking them. I think these leaders, even though I think without this yellow, they were going to have a splash and go, but I think this yellow is taking them right to the end, and that could be what Rasmussen was doing, is maybe trying to save a little fuel, and that's why he backed up there just a little bit. But we'll soon find out if it's a car going away, if he's saving a little fuel or what, but I don't see anybody coming down pit lane.
0: So, Kyle Collette, that car is going back to the garage area, Davey, and boy, frustrating for Larry Foyt and his team. They're looking for a little bit of luck to shine upon.
2: Yeah, just a real bummer, and right there. I'm surprised McLaughlin's coming. I thought he was one of the guys for sure that has enough fuel to make it to the end. Same with Power and Dixon. Dixon already filled up once, so a little surprised that these guys are coming in, but they're towards the back of the running order, not in the running order, back of the field, so probably nothing to lose.
0: Jake Query.
1: Scott McLaughlin just worked his way onto pit road. So, too, now Pata Award comes in. They're going to go ahead and change the tires on Pata Award. So, this is more than just fuel. Pata Award now waits. They had to take it back up. This is a problem for Pata Award. Boy, he pulled out and nearly made contact along pit road.
0: Dixon came in. Will Power came in for a little bit longer stop than he would have liked. Armstrong was in. It looked like Christian Lundgaard was in as well. So, pit lane a little busier than we thought it would be.
2: Yeah, what happened there with Power, too. Watching him, he's one of the first ones in. They sent him, and then they stopped him. And when that happened, he stalled that car and lost about five spots.
0: So that'll jumble things up a little bit under this caution period. And hopefully we'll get restarted in a couple of laps, Davey. And it looks like we'll have about 25 laps or so to go by the time we get the green.
2: Yeah, and I think that may be enough to save these guys up front. Now, I'm a little surprised that the drivers that came in, they're going to go full tilt, no question, where some of the guys up front may have to try to save a little fuel.
0: And any cars, because we're in the last 20 laps or so, 25 laps or so, love this, what IndyCar does. Started doing it a few years ago, that all of these cars that are among the front runners that are a lap or two laps down, they're going to, when they come through, they will go through the pit lane and cycle back into the rear of the field
2: and let the
0: leaders race.
2: That's right. That's what they're going to do, let the leaders race, which is great. And like I say, it's going to be very interesting. The guys at Pitt will find out, man. Talk about strategies. What haven't they done tonight with the
0: great
2: rain and the yellows? They've done it all. I mean, some of these guys, they've pitted, it goes from four stops to Newgarden 7, Erickson 6. A lot of these guys, 6 or 7 stops. How about this? McLaughlin, 8 stops. So, I mean, it's just all over the place on pit stops.
0: Our broadcast coming in on 4 hours, Davey. We're approaching 4 hours on this night.
2: Yeah, wow. Long night. That's for sure. I'm feeling it actually a little bit too.
0: How exciting
2: it's like a race driver right now, man. The adrenaline is high and you're wide awake, but it's going to hit when we're done about an hour from now.
0: Yeah, that's for sure. No doubt about that. So, Joseph Newgarden will restart with the lead. It'd be interesting to see if Marcus Ericsson has anything for him once he was able to clear the car of Christian Rasmussen. See if Rasmussen can gather it back in. And then VK, Kirkwood is 5th, Malukas 6th, 7th Ferrucci, 8th, Rosenquist. 9th, McLaughlin. 10th, Armstrong. 11th, Award. 12th, Lundgaard. 13th, Dixon. And 14th, Power. Going to be interesting to see if those fresh Firestone Firehawks make a difference for those guys.
2: Well, that's right. You're gonna see these guys, Rosenquist, McLaughlin, Armstrong, Pato, some of these guys that pitted that last time. They're going to have the new tires. They may come flying to the front. How about Dixon already moving his way back to that 13th spot?
0: Yeah, it's been an interesting night for Scott Dixon. The pendulum of emotions certainly has swung both ways for this veteran and looked poised to pick up a win for 22 consecutive season. Green flag flies. We're going to have battles into turn number one, Michael Young.
3: Joseph Newgarden will still maintain that lead, but Marcus Ericsson has his mirrors full of Christian Rasmussen. Rasmussen will have to tuck in back underneath that rear wing. Was alongside Ericsson momentarily. Now about a two-car length disadvantage for Christian Rasmussen. To try to battle for that second position. He'll swing high. Joseph Newgarden, your leader.
0: Malukas is in a pretty good battle with Kyle Kirkwood. That's the battle for the fifth position. Santino Ferrucci in the middle of all that, along with Felix Rosenquist. Meanwhile, the leader sets sail for turn number two, Joseph Newgarden, 0.3 seconds over Marcus Ericsson.
3: Oh, Mark James, I got my eyes on Scott McLaughlin. He blew by about four cars on those fresh tires, but let's look back up front. Joseph Newgarden, two car lengths over Marcus Ericsson. Then it's the machine of Christian Rasmussen, Rinus VK, Kyle Kirkwood, and here comes Scott McLaughlin.
0: And we are watching those cars on those fresh Firestone Firehawks run that high groove, and they are passing cars left and right. We see Marcus Armstrong with a strong move around Santino Ferrucci. Meanwhile, let's check the leaders as they set up for turn number three.
3: More car length advantage for Joseph Newgarden than Marcus Ericsson. Then Christian Rasmussen, Rinus VK, two car lengths behind. The battle is for that fifth position. Kyle Kirkwood has it, and Scott McLaughlin on those fresh Firestones has closed that disadvantage down to two car lengths.
0: 23 laps to go this time by. Scott McLaughlin is on the charge. He wants that fifth position that Kyle Kirkwood has. Tries to track it down into turn number one. He's right up underneath the rear wing as they exit turn number two. Scott McLaughlin looks to the high side of Kyle Kirkwood.
3: Looks to the high side, and he will get that advantage on him. They'll go side by side through turn number three. McLaughlin still there with Kyle Kirkwood, and now he'll take over that fifth position.
0: Really strong move to the high side of the race. Track. Meanwhile, Joseph Newgarden not able to check out yet on Marcus Ericsson. The lead 0.4 seconds, but Rasmussen and VK, that's a pretty good battle for third as it exits turn number two.
3: Joseph Newgarden, four car lengths over the machine of Marcus Ericsson. That battle for third. Christian Rasmussen is there. So too, Rinus VK. VK, only a car length behind Rasmussen right now as Scott McLaughlin starts to close in on fourth place running VK.
0: VK tried to arc it into the high side into turn number three and had to lift a little bit because the car got out of sorts. We'll see if he gathers it back in now as he sets sail for turn number two. He's about four car lengths behind as they exit turn two. Meanwhile, it's 0.4 seconds. The leader, Newgarden to Ericsson.
3: Now we'll call that five car lengths from Joseph Newgarden back to Marcus Ericsson, then back to Christian Rasmussen. 10 car lengths, Rinus VK. Only three car lengths behind. Still a big gap between VK and Scott McLaughlin.
0: 20 to go this time by. Joseph Newgarden holding steady at 0.4 seconds. Ericsson, Rasmussen, VK, McLaughlin, the top five. Kirkwood, Malukas, Power, Armstrong, and Award, the top 10 as the leaders head back to turn three.
3: Every time I think Joseph Newgarden is going to check out for Marcus Ericsson, Ericsson gets a good run. That really happens out of turn number two. Now this time out of turn number four, Marcus Ericsson only six car lengths behind Joseph Newgarden.
0: Laps continue to wind down, Davey, and that lead's been steady at 0.4 seconds.
2: Yeah, lap time's pretty much the same all the way back down to McLaughlin. He's about a mile an hour faster than the leaders that last time by. The ones struggled a little bit that lap. VK, but still in that fourth spot.
0: This is shaping up to be a two-car battle because they've stretched it out over Rasmussen.
2: They really have. Rasmussen kind of lost that ground. I don't know if his cars went off or he's just saving fuel to make sure he makes it to the end of this race, but we know that McLaughlin, Malukas, Power, Armstrong, those drivers, they have got plenty of fuel to go to the end.
0: Laps continue to wind down. 18 to go this time. Marcus Ericsson sees it stay at 0.4 seconds now at the halfway point of the backstretch.
3: Now Marcus Ericsson will call it five car lengths behind Joseph Newgarden, seeing if he's going to save anything for this last handful of laps with just 18 to go. Joseph Newgarden exits turn number four, still about a six car length advantage over Ericsson.
0: Newgarden, Ericsson, Rasmussen, VK, McLaughlin, the top five. Kirkwood, Malukas, Power, Armstrong, and Pato Award, the top 10. Lundgaard, Ferrucci, Dixon and Rosenquist. Those 14 cars on the lead lap as the leaders are back at three.
3: Yeah, it looks like Scott McLaughlin's run may be over. Certainly not closing in on Rinus VK as quickly as he had passed the other drivers. But back up front, Marcus Ericsson, still five car length deficit over Joseph Newgarden. Joseph Newgarden strong that time out of four.
0: And you know, Davey, when you run those Firestone Firehawks, even the sticker set, when you run them and run them hard for a couple of laps, yeah, they're going to dead quicker.
2: They're going to dead quicker. Matter of fact, those leaders just stepped it up a full 3 miles an hour faster than Rasmussen, 168, almost 169 miles an hour for the two leaders.
0: Marcus Ericsson got a really good charge out of turn number three that time, and he was able to shave a couple of tenths off of it, although Joseph's able to get that back now at the exit of turn number four. We'll see what Ericsson does through one and two this time. He takes about a half a groove higher line through one and two. Now he's going to tuck into the tire tracks, and it'll stay 0.4 seconds now as they work their way back to turn three.
3: Yeah, very good run for Ericsson, but Joseph Newgarden just as good out of turn number two. Still six car lengths. Joseph Newgarden exiting turn number four. Ericsson hanging with him, but not able to make up any ground.
0: It's not only driver, but it's setup, Davey, and whatever setup they're using on that car here at Worldwide Technology Raceway for Joseph Newgarden, it's a rocket ship.
2: Well, he's won more races here than anybody else, and he's proven why. He likes his track. They have a setup that really works. Last couple of years hasn't had the luck, but right now it looks like if he has enough fuel, it doesn't have to save anymore. I think that yellow saved him. 14 to go before he sees another checkered flag.
0: Right now, he's certainly head and shoulders above where he was last year when he ended up upside down.
2: That's right. He had a terrible race for him last year, leading it, by the way, then ends up upside down. I think Foster spun coming off that corner, I think it was, and they collided, and upside down he went.
0: And the gap continues to widen a little bit, Michael Young. It's 0.6 seconds down into turn three.
3: It doesn't look like Joseph Newgarden's going to give Marcus Ericsson a chance to try to pass him. He continues to grow that lead. The five-time winner here at Worldwide Technology Raceway trying to break through that mid-season slump that he's had. Joseph Newgarden, eight car lengths over Ericsson.
0: Rinus VK making a strong bid for a podium finish here as he goes side-by-side with Rasmussen. They stay side-by-side to the exit of turn number two, and that battle continues to the midway point of the backstretch.
3: Rasmussen able to get a good exit out of turn number two, but Rinus VK going to give it a try again. No, he'll lift out of the throttle, so Rasmussen will maintain that third position with Rinus VK in tow. We'll call it three car lengths disadvantage for VK.
0: 11 laps to go this time by, and Rinus VK took a good shot at it between one and two, but had to lift a little bit and lost some momentum. Going to try to gather it back in now as he sees Rasmussen start to pull away at the exit into turn number two.
3: Yeah, that time a good exit for Christian Rasmussen. Not sure what happened the lap ago or so ago that caused Rinus VK that ability to catch Christian Rasmussen. Whatever it was, Rasmussen has gathered it back up and has gapped himself by about a second over Rinus VK.
0: 10 laps to go this time by. It's Newgarden, Ericsson, Rasmussen, VK, McLaughlin, Kirkwood, Malukas, Power, Armstrong, and Lundgaard. Davey, what did the lap time look like by the leader?
2: Really good, actually. 166 miles an hour now. Rasmussen, that last time by, 167, a couple mile an hour quicker, but everybody all the way down through about the top 10 run at basically the same lap times right now.
0: So the leaders come off of turn number four, and there'll be nine laps to go this time by, and Joseph Newgarden sees that advantage continue to swell. It's 0.6 seconds over Marcus Ericsson as they exit turn number two.
3: And Joseph still another good run out of turn number two. Marcus Ericsson sees the laps starting to dwindle, time starting to run out, but that time down that back straightaway, it looked like Ericsson made up about a car length or so. Has a good run through turn number four. Marcus Ericsson may not be done.
0: Meanwhile, Christian Rasmussen has settled into that third spot, Michael Young. Rinus VK has faded back to about 0.5 seconds behind him, so Rasmussen tried to hold on to that podium spot.
3: I'd have to think that Christian Rasmussen made a mistake when Rinus VK caught him. To your point, Mark, he's about 15 car lengths ahead of Rinus VK, so trying to have back-to-back podiums, not only last year, but this year, is Christian Rasmussen.
0: And VK in no danger of being caught by Scott McLaughlin, who got on a really good run at the restart after he made that late pit stop. He has a firm grasp on that fifth position, but he's about a second and a half behind fourth place running Rinus VK as the leaders exit turn number two.
3: Joseph Newgarden, a 10 car length advantage over Marcus Ericsson. The last time Ericsson won a race, St. Petersburg back in 2023. He's been so close so many times, still has a lot of ground to make up as Christian Rasmussen's now starting to close in on Marcus Ericsson with just six laps to go.
0: It's now 0.8 seconds, Davey. Yeah, lead continues to grow.
2: Yeah, he does. Newgarden just slowly pulling away right there. 1 mile an hour quicker that last time by. We'd like to say six laps to go. Looks like he has it well in hand.
0: And just fascinating to me how some drivers are just absolutely so very, very dominant at some racetrack.
2: Yeah, and boy, he's proven it here, hasn't he? Time and time again, really was in position to win this, as we just continue to talk about. He was leading the race pretty handily last year until he got caught up in wrecking it upside down.
0: Two-time series champion, two-time Indy 500 champion. But, Davey, I'll tell you this, he might be as happy in victory lane as we have seen him in quite some
2: time. That's right, I agree. You know, he has a hurt foot. He crashed at Indy, had a terrible last 2 years, DNFs there. Just hasn't had those wins stacking up like he's used to, but he's going to be happy if he wins this one.
0: No question, the last season or so for him, it really hasn't been Joseph.
2: That's right, that last season. Matter of fact, yeah, it's going on two, really, that they've had tough times.
0: Four laps to go this time by as they cross the start-finish line and arc into turn number two. And Michael Young, it looks like the top four have separated themselves nicely from one another and the rest of the field.
3: Now, Rinus VK has actually fallen off the pace. So one, two, and three still there together, each gapped by about eight car lengths or so. Joseph Newgarden, then Marcus Ericsson, about eight car lengths behind. Eight more car lengths back to Christian Rasmussen.
0: Three to go at the line, and what was a four-tenths of a second lead for a handful of laps has now grown to a seven-tenths of a second lead as Joseph Newgarden arcs it off from turn number two.
3: Still about an eight-car length advantage for Joseph Newgarden. Marcus Ericsson will really have to get on his giddy-up if he wants to close that gap, but Joseph Newgarden, a commanding lead as he heads out of turn number four.
0: 32 wins coming into the season for Joseph Newgarden, and I'll tell you, been a long time since he's been in victory lane, relatively speaking. Not Joseph Newgarden-like standards, but Michael Young, he's been certainly among the front runners all night. Over the last third of this race, been very dominant.
3: This is the typical Joseph Newgarden that we see here. Worldwide Technology Raceway, five wins to this point. He'll head out of turn number four and see the white flag this time by.
0: Four of those wins, Davey, came over a five-year period.
2: Yeah, that's right. I mean, he was really on a roll for a long time, and like I say, the last 2 years has not gone his way. Final lap right now for Joseph Newgarden, going down that back straight away with a six-tenths of a second lead.
0: Yeah, Joseph Newgarden has been steady throughout the course of this night and been dominant over the last third of it. Off of turn number four for the final time, the fans are on their feet and they're going to salute the champion. Joseph Newgarden sees the twin checkered flag. He goes to victory lane. He wins the Bomarito Automotive Group 500. Marcus Ericsson, with a great drive, has to settle for second. Christian Rasmussen, fresh off that new contract, finishes third. Rinus VK and Scott McLaughlin complete the top five.
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9: I love it. Way to recover that pit road, guys. That put us in the front. That's what we needed. We just need to get him in front. He took us home. Great job, Joe Sissons.
0: Let's hear from Scott McLaughlin, who soldiered home in fifth with an interesting pit strategy at the end of the race, Nick Gilman.
10: Yeah, and he just hopped up on the pit wall, and he got the fans fired up. All right, I know it was an interesting pit strategy. Nice little charge there to a top five, Scott.
11: Yeah, it was a bit going on there, but really proud of these guys. The pit stops were unreal, and we just trusted them to put me out in front and in the right spot. So, yeah, really proud. Dex Imaging, Chevy was great, looked great. Everyone saw me ripping the high side there, so they knew I was coming.
10: All right, congratulations.
11: Thanks, Nick. Cheers.
10: Top five for Scott McLaughlin. Mark Jaynes.
0: Jake Query.
1: Marcus Erickson got a kiss from his wife, and I could sense almost a relief. But what were the emotions there at the end of that race?
12: It's mixed. I'm very proud of the 28 Delaware Life crew and you know, the race we did. I think we were extremely good. But, of course, when you're leading a lot of it and hunting down for the win there, it's always tough to just miss out, you know. I thought we had him at times, but he was just a bit too strong during then. So, but yeah, I mean, Joseph is the best in the business on these short ovals, so we gave him a fight, that's for sure.
1: A lot of people were happy to see a great night for you. Congratulations.
12: Thank you so much. Appreciate
1: Marcus
12: it.
1: Erickson. Nick?
10: Hey, Rinus VK comes home with a top four finish. That car was fast all night long. Walk us through your night.
13: Yeah, we had a good night. We had a good pace and moved through traffic. Didn't have a lot of lucky breaks to start the race, so kind of cycled back all the time and last few stops. We did the right thing. We did a great job as a team. Car was very good. Just a bit too much understeer at the end there, being side by side with Christian. Couldn't get it done. Being a race car driver, you're bummed with fourth place because you go home somewhat empty-handed. So, but still, really, really good job by the team. You know, this is how we should have raced in Phoenix. Fortunately, we didn't get to do that, and just really happy to show that pace, that strength for such a young and small team. You know, we're beating the big boys right now.
10: Well done.
13: Thank you.
10: That's Rinus VK. He finishes fourth. And reminder, Mark, he crashed yesterday in practice, so what a rebound for both Rinus and Junkos Hollinger Racing.
0: Yeah, good stuff. Five of the top seven belong to Chevrolet tonight, Davey, and the points now at 720 to 665. Good night for the bow tie.
2: Yeah, good night for the bow tie. They needed that as well. I looked at that when you got four of the top five when Newgarden winning with that Chevrolet. That is a well-needed victory for the Chevrolet.
0: Newgarden, Erickson, Rasmussen, VK, McLaughlin the top five, Kirkwood six, Malukas seven, 7th, Power 8, Armstrong 9th, 10th, Lundgaard, 11th, O'Ward, 12th, Dixon, 13th, Ferrucci, 14th, Rosenquist, a lap down at 15th, Grosjean, 16th, Schumacher, 2 laps down, Pelot, 17th, Rossi, 18th, 2 laps down. Let's go to Victory Lane and hear from Joseph Newgarden.
14: Joseph Newgarden, your smile is infectious right now. The winningest driver here at Worldwide Technology Raceway. What does this mean to you?
15: Yeah, it's just a great night. You know, the team, they stuck with it. It was a little chaotic with the rain. I always feel bad when we have something like that, start-stop for the fans, but it looks like a lot of people stuck around and fought through it. That's what we did. We just fought through it as a team, kept going, made the right calls, got the track position when we need, got aggressive when we needed to, had the car just dialed in at the very end. So thanks to the team. They did an amazing job. They deserve it with a Stemo and Team Chevy, and it's good to get another one on the board.
14: Just when did you know you could claim this? It seemed like early in the race you may have had a problem or two, but you just nailed it at the end.
15: Well, I felt good in the beginning. This was a race of patience. You just had to really be methodical. Sometimes that's how these go. But Marcus was so good tonight. I mean, honestly, we weren't much different. I thought we were very similar speed. We had a little better, traffic management than him. And I think we beat him in the pits with our team. You know, and that's what did the job at the end.
14: That's a very happy winner, Joseph Newgarden.
0: We gave you Rosenquist through 14th, a lap down at 15th, Grosjean, a lap down, Schumacher 16th, 2 laps down, Pelot 17th, 18th, Rossi 2 laps down, 3 laps down, Stingray Robb 19th, 20th, Foster 10 laps.

0: That's all it had, you know. I couldn't hang with those guys at the front. I was battling some understeer throughout the whole race, and I feel like we got the car dialed in as well as we could, you know. Like, I was starting to get limited by my entries, but I was still like mid to exit understeer. But yeah, I mean, we had a good race car. We were moving forward. We were super strong on the high line, which was kind of the name of the game for us tonight, so that we could move forward. So yeah, I mean, we had a third place car and we got third place. So
1: I'll tell you what, it looks like you've got half the track on those tires right there, because obviously that high line looked like you weren't afraid to go anywhere, were you?
0: No, I could place the car exactly where I wanted it to, just not on the ideal racing line. That was the only place where the car didn't work.
1: Appreciate the time. Great run for you.
0: Thank you.
1: Christian Rasmussen finishes third, Mark.
2: Jake Query, DJ Clark, Nick Yeoman, great job down there. Very long night for you guys. Get some rest and job well done. We'll see you in a couple of weeks at Road America. And same thing for Michael Young. Appreciate all of his efforts tonight. Fighting through that raspy voice and stayed with us for all 260 laps. And Davey, we'll look at the championship. Yeah. Kirkwood now trails by 49 points. That's doable. Malukas is 68 points back. As a lot of teams get an off week, some will test at Road America, but it'll be 2 weeks before we're back on track in a competitive situation.
3: Well, you got to look at this. Plo leading the points still by that much, had a DNF when the first one's out at Phoenix, had a terrible race here, still that far ahead. So two bad races for our points leader, and still able. That just tells you how good he is when he does good. Just an off night for him, but it's tightened that championship up, which I think everybody wants to see that.
2: Safe travels. We'll see you at Road America.
3: Yeah, right on, ready.
2: Joseph Newgarden, Marcus Erickson, Christian Rasmussen, Rinus VK, and Scott McLaughlin, the top five. 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Our driver analyst today, Davey Hamilton, in the Fitz, Jake Query, Nick Yeoman, and DJ Clark. Calling the action from the turns, Michael Young. Our chief engineer is Rick Evans, master control operations at our Indianapolis studios by Corbin Linkenfelter, with production assistance by Eric Banton. 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The network director and general manager is Chris Pollack. Our executive producer is Kevin Sublett. This is Mark James inviting you to come right back here on most of these same outlets in 2 weeks for the next NTT IndyCar Series race. 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
5: Hi, this is Sid Mark with more of the June sounds of Frank Sinatra, and the legend continues. It was Sir Francis Albert of Sinatra and the Count of Basie, June of 1964. Birth of the Blues, June of 1952. And Old Blue Eyes was back in June of 1973. All this and a whole bunch more. This week's Sounds of Sinatra. My name is Sid Mark, and you're invited.

0: Ladies and gentlemen, Frank Sinatra and Sid Mark.
1: And again, welcome to the June sounds of Frank Sinatra, and the legend continues. Now, this week, we've got Count Basie and Francis Albert Sinatra, and we've also got Birth of the Blues, and Old Blue Eyes is back, and we get started right after this.

And again, welcome to the June Sounds of Frank Sinatra. Well, it was June the 9th, 1964, and Mr. Sinatra and Mr. Basie were back in the studio, this time with Quincy Jones. They decided, let's do it one more once, and no question about it, the best was yet to come. It's Sinatra.

0: you.
1: Francis Albert, Count Basie, Quincy Jones, and they augmented the Basie band with a few extra instrumentalists and some strings. Some people say not quite as swinging as the first one they did back in 62, but I kind of like it. June 9th, 1964, and it was Basie who said, rather than let's do it one more time, let's do it one more once, and it kind of fit perfectly. Well, Sinatra the Swinger. But back in the 50s, it was Frankie the Crooner, until June of 1952, when Heinie Boe said, let's do something a little bit different. It was almost at the very end of Frank's career at Columbia. And actually, we could do it then and again for you, but with different material. We'll do the 52 session where Frank decided, let's swing a little bit, blend in a little bit of Basie with a 12-year differential in the dates. Well, you give a listen, see what you think. It's Sinatra the Swinger right after this. For all of you who love to cook Italian, here's a mouthwatering message from Cento.

0: nada.
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1: USA Radio News, I'm Anthony Lucero. U.S., Israeli, and Iranian tensions escalated as missile strikes hit Israel and Iran amid renewed regional fighting tied to Lebanon and Gaza-linked fronts. President Trump urged restraint and pushed diplomacy with Iran, even as ceasefire talks remain fragile and regional strikes continue in Beirut and across the Middle East. Oklahoma Senator James Langford told Fox News Sunday Morning Futures that Iran is stringing us along in nuclear talks while President Trump is relying on economic pressure instead of military action.
2: Literally is sending a message to Al-Qaeda and ISIS and other folks, we're not watching you right now. You can do and say and plan whatever you want because we're not going to watch. I think that is not wise. I think this sends a terrible message about national security.
1: All the while, Congress is debating war power limits, ICE and border funding, and an expiring FISA surveillance authority amid intelligence leadership concerns. Senator Mark Warner is criticizing President Trump's choice of Bill Pulte as acting director of national intelligence, calling him grossly unqualified and warning of risks to sensitive data. He appeared on Fox News Sunday.
3: Most all of my Republican colleagues have agreed and called him out. Nope, I'm not sure there's anyone that said this guy is qualified.
1: The White House says the appointment is temporary while a permanent intelligence chief is selected. Representative Greg Murphy defended the House vote against the War Powers resolution to Fox News, arguing Iran remains an aggressive regional threat after missile strikes on Israel and warnings toward U.S. forces.
4: The red line is now just what it was at the beginning. They cannot have a nuclear weapon.
1: He said President Trump is pursuing diplomacy backed by pressure and insisting Tehran must never be allowed to obtain a nuclear weapon, despite rising public opposition to military action. Spot price for gold is $43.29, while the spot price for silver is at $68. From America's News Network, USA Radio News.
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1: And again, welcome. It's hour number two, and the June sounds of Frank Sinatra continue, as does the legend. And we return with the Capitol recordings. First up, Only the Lonely, June 24th, 1958, with Bill Miller on piano and arranged by the classic Nelson Riddle. This is the granddaddy of all of the saloon songs. It's Harold Arlen, it's Johnny Mercer, and of course, it's Sinatra.

0: It's Frank Sinatra and Blues in the Night. And up next, we're back with the standing room only package and go back out to visit in Philadelphia, Pennsylvania, the Spectrum 1974, right after this.
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Thank you very much, ladies and gentlemen. Now that I've had a shot at you, I want to say good evening and I love you. And I'm glad to be back here. I didn't think we'd come so soon, but here we are. It's really nice to come here. Really, seriously nice to come here because of all of the great love in the room. I don't know whether you can feel it, but I can feel it up here. It's wonderful. Really great. What do we got now? Oh, yeah? So soon? Can I have the stool? Boy, he hit me with a big one so early in the program. Okay. One of the great pieces of music in American repertoire was written by Oscar Hammerstein and Jerry Kern. And you don't hear this much anymore, but it's a sensational composition, and I think it's worthy of an occasional performance. Oh dear, huh? I didn't just get my second papers, you know.

0: Thank you very much. What do you got? Oh, talk. Talk.
1: It's Frank from the Philadelphia Spectrum, October the 7th, 1974, just days before going into New York, and Madison Square Garden. I know Frank said, let's have me talk a little bit, but I think I'd rather play more music, and we continue with more from Sinatra right after this.
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4: Hi, Sid. 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We love you.

0: Francis Albert and Noah, written by Joseph Raposo, and You Will Be My Music. I always felt that Noah should have been a single, and I remember having conversation with Joe Smith, then president of the label, and they went with, and quite aptly so, Let Me Try Again, but that always had that special sound from 1973. The very next day, June the 5th, Frank back in the studio, a tune written by Chris Christopherson and arranged by, again, Gordon Jenkins, and the other, yet another beautiful ballad, written by Joseph Raposo, but it didn't make the album. Have both right after this.
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0: Written by the late Joseph Raposo, "The Hurt Doesn't Go Away." What great lyrics. You cover them over with People and Places, and nobody wins. Kris Kristofferson, the arrangements by Gordon Jenkins. Now, let's take it on home on a bright note. It's Frank on stage in Paris, June 1962, with Bill Miller right after this.
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0: Ladies and gentlemen, as I usually say at the close of most programs, I wish you everything you want in life for yourselves and your families. 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
2: 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We call it The Sounds of Sinatra. 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
1: USA Radio News, I'm Anthony Lucero. Israel says they've detected missiles launched from Iran and activated air defenses as sirens sounded across the nation. The alert follows Israeli strikes on southern Beirut, underscoring escalating cross-border tensions involving Iran and Hezbollah-linked targets in Lebanon. President Trump says the U.S. could work with Iran to destroy its highly enriched uranium if a deal is reached, adding that military pressure would intensify if negotiations fail.
2: If we make a deal, now we're friendly. We'll go together. It'll be our equipment. We'll take it out and destroy it, whether it's on site or whether we take it off site.
1: While appearing on NBC's Meet the Press, Trump said the two sides are very close to an agreement, but described talks as difficult, citing Iran's strength and pride as factors slowing the progress. Former Speaker Kevin McCarthy told Fox Sunday Morning Futures, California ballot counting delays and election changes under Governor Gavin Newsom have reduced transparency and public confidence.
3: It's a referendum on the mismanagement what these Democrats have done in their managing of their states, of their cities, and others.
1: McCarthy says Republican midterm prospects are improving amid voter concerns over crime, economy, and border security. The View's Sonny Hostin calls America a failed experiment during a discussion on national pride.
4: Co-host Sonny Hostin said on The View that she considers the United States a failed experiment, citing concerns about government, health care, and the country's global image.
5: I am conflicted about this country because I feel that it is, at this point, a failed experiment, quite frankly.
4: Her comments came during a discussion about President Donald Trump and the upcoming America 250 celebrations. Other co-hosts pushed back, saying they remain proud of the country, despite political disagreements. Ron Warner, USA Radio News.
1: AAA reports the national average price for a gallon of gas is $4.17. From America's News Network, USA Radio News.
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12: Hi, this is Sid Mark with more of the June sounds of Frank Sinatra and the legend continues. It was Sir Francis Albert of Sinatra and the Count of Basie, June of 1964. Birth of the Blues, June of 1952, and Old Blue Eyes was back in June of 1973. All this and a whole bunch more this week's Sounds of Sinatra. My name is Sid Mark, and you're invited.
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17: 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It's really about helping people, helping you make decisions, big decisions.
18: It's not often easy and not often kind. Did you ever have to make up your mind?
16: The Car Doctor.
19: Yeah, it was diagnosed by the dealer as the problem being a cylinder lock housing.
17: Okay, not uncommon.
19: And I had that replaced. And that didn't do it either.
16: Welcome to the radio home of Ron and Anian, the Car Doctor. Since 1991, this is where car owners the world over turn to for their definitive opinion on automotive repair. If your mechanic's giving you a busy signal, pick up the phone and call in. The garage doors are open.
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16: And now, here's Ronnie.
17: I have two scripts, sets of notes, bullet points, whatever you want to call it in front of me. The one I was going to talk about was, and I've been thinking about it all week, was about how cheap oil changes aren't cheap. And I had written some notes and comments and to sort of talk about why that cheap oil change really isn't cheap, how it costs you in the long run. And then I got my copy of the Wall Street Journal this week, and a writer by the name of Sharon Turlip, she wrote an article about how we're keeping our cars longer. Americans are keeping their cars longer than ever. And you guys are remaking the auto industry. And I don't know. They're both like great topics. I read the article. It's phenomenal. It talks about things that I've been seeing myself. And it's not because I have agreement with Sharon. It's because she's spot on in her assessment. And I think, you know what, we're going to do oil changes next week maybe. It might work its way into the show today anyway, but I want to talk about this article. You guys are keeping your cars longer. You really are. And it's a timely topic. I was speaking to one of my parts warehouses this week. One of the salesmen came out, and we were just going over things and talking about the industry. And we were talking about the fact, and it's alluded to, and it's not alluded, it's mentioned in the article as well, that certain used cars, you better hang on to your seats before I tell you this, certain used cars are now selling for more than their new counterparts. Let me say that again. You're going to go look at certain used vehicles, 2-3 year old Toyota Grand Highlanders, for example, that may not have the same, I'm going to call it, government overreach in them as the newer models. And you're going to pay more for that used vehicle, that 2-year-old used vehicle, because it's in such demand. And in general, used cars are in demand. You can't buy enough. You can't find used cars in the volume and mileage and type and so forth that you want. There is a demand for that used car today. You guys are hanging on to cars. And the article that we're discussing talks about it mostly from a price viewpoint, that the average price of a vehicle today is $50,000. And it's real easy to spend $90,000 to $100,000 on a vehicle. It's real doable in a very short order. And you can lose control in sight of the fact that an automobile, in my opinion, and a lot of people's opinions, is it's meant to be a driver. One of the people she talks about in the article, Sharon Turlip, is a gentleman by the name of Timothy Mason. He drives two Honda Accords. One's a 2010. So a 2010 Honda Accord, that's got less than 30,000 miles on it. He uses it for his daily commute in Massachusetts to his accounting job. And the other is a 2001 Accord with a V6 with more than 280,000 miles on it. He uses for tough winter driving. And as Mason, the accountant, points out, he says, where's the financial sense in a new car? Better fuel mileage, but is it going to save me $800 per month? Because that's the price of the average car payment. And he's not wrong. It's a very clear assessment of what's wrong with the industry. The price of the car is now exceeding the value of what it gives to you in return. And then you have to get into the repairs. And my Lord, the repairs that happen outside of warranty. To see cars need transmissions today, I never thought in my entire life I'd ever see the day when a transmission repair was $12,000 and $13,000. You know, we made a comment a couple of weeks ago assessing the state of the transmission side of the automobile, and I said, it seems like the magic number is $1,000 a speed, so that 10-speed transmission is $10,000 plus labor to put it in, and that's coming true. A few short weeks ago, we talked about the infamous, that conversation, that open I had, which is still soaring in the podcast numbers, the $16,000 Tahoe transmission. So you guys are content with used vehicles, and it seems like you want to hang on to them longer. And you know what? I just found my segue into the cheap oil change. So if you're if you want to hang on to them longer and you're trying to get the most out of them, then why are you doing cheap oil changes? Why aren't you sitting there saying, and I'm open to this conversation, I really am, but why aren't you sitting there saying, hey, Ron, you know what? We see value in cheap oil changes because, and tell me what that because is. You know, this week in the shop, we saw a number of examples of what you guys are struggling with. And it's, as I said, cars are more expensive, repairs are more technical, parts cost more, labor takes longer, and you guys are just trying to stretch vehicles more than ever before. Your credit cards are tapped out, and not to make this a doom and gloom radio hour, but your credit cards are tapped out to the max, so you're looking to find a way to, can you go to the next payment, to the next month, to the next billing cycle, to the next paycheck? I had a conversation with a customer this week, and it really kind of stuck with me, and it sort of created this conversation in my head. They looked at me and said, Ron, I'm trying to do the right thing, but every time I turn around, this car needs something else. And I understand exactly what they mean, because today's cars are not simple. Everything talks to everything. One weak battery creates six warning lights. And we've had this conversation, you and I. We had that conversation about how the cars interact and how they create issues and what they do. The other thing we're seeing is there's this divide between ownership styles. Some of you lease. Some people want to buy and get rid of it every 3 years. Others want to keep the car 10 or 15 years. Well, right now, the majority of Americans are driving 13-year-old vehicles because you're trying to avoid that monthly payment. And as I pointed out over the last couple of weeks, you've either got to have a car payment or a repair payment. It's coming to that. You know, you're driving an older vehicle, that older train station car. It only goes a short distance. So you're actually harder on that engine than the person that drives 50 highway miles a day, and that surprises everybody. We've talked about this. Short trips are brutal. Condensation builds up. Oil never really fully warms up. Batteries don't recharge. Exhaust systems rust from the inside. Mileage doesn't tell the whole story anymore. Usage matters. And another thing you've got to understand is modern diagnosis is not guesswork. It's a requirement. I had a conversation with someone the other day. They were driving a 2011 Chevy Tahoe. They were doing an engine swap. Ever since they put the engine in, the vehicle doesn't run. The mechanic working on it is at a loss, which kind of blows my mind that the mechanic is telling the owner, I don't know what's wrong with your truck. What do you think I should do next? Like, dude, you're in charge of this repair. Take care of it. You know, diagnosis takes time. Cars are going to fail under certain conditions. Not every condition sets the correct code or the code you're looking for. And the long and the short of it is when we're talking about trying to take care of a car, and everything I'm saying to you this hour as we kick it off, why are we doing cheap oil changes? You know, why aren't we putting in the best grade of oil, the best possible filter? Why aren't we taking time to drive the car?
0: Why aren't we allowing a professional mechanic to look the vehicle over every 5 to 6 months, as many synthetic oil change intervals have stretched it out to now? And I don't understand that, because an oil change is much more than just an oil change. I think oil change is probably the worst expression you can use when it comes to a vehicle. It's not an oil change. It's a service. It's a service that includes changing the engine oil and filter, topping underhood fluids, looking up service history. What's it due for? What isn't it due for? What have you done? What haven't you done? It's a service. It's meant to take the car and put it under the spotlight and say, hey, here's what it needs. And that's what a real oil change is. Because if you want to get to the 300,000-mile mark and have some understanding of when things are going to fail and what could possibly go wrong, that's really what you have to do. I had a vehicle this week. I'll tell you this story, then we'll go to take the pause. I had a vehicle this week, a 2019 Jeep Cherokee. The battery was replaced when it was 4 years old. Here's this battery that was just 3 years old. Got in it, started up, brought it in. It, you know, just something didn't sound right. It just had this pregnant pause when you hit the button, like it like didn't want to start. Good name brand battery. It wasn't the battery. It's the amount of electronics that are on the vehicles today. It's the short trip driving that this vehicle has done the past 3 years. It's the lack of, you know, extended highway road tests and all the combinations thereof, and the start-stop feature. You know, start-stop tends to beat up everything. And this battery, when I gave it a load test, failed. It just failed. What's really interesting is, and I'm still working on having a conversation with a software engineer I know, because we gave it the load test using the algorithm battery tester. You know, the little handheld tester where you tell it the cold cranking amps and it doesn't really apply a load. It looks at a voltage drop across the battery based on software and decides if the battery is good or not. But when we put a conventional battery tester on it, and actually the way I did it was I turned the headlights on with a voltmeter on the battery, and I watched the battery drop from 12.5 to 11.8 in a little less than 15 seconds. There was absolutely no reserve left in this battery, and the battery just failed its test, and we put a battery in it, and the vehicle was fixed. Now, that vehicle came in for an oil change. Had it not been in for an oil change, where and when and how would that vehicle have failed? Where and when and how would that vehicle have left the owner high and dry? And that's my point. An oil change isn't just an oil change. A cheap oil change does nothing short of changing oil and filter, but it doesn't really allow time to look the vehicle over or take care of it. That cheap oil change, in the long run, costs more. And if you want to drive your vehicles for 13 years, like the article in the Wall Street Journal talks about today, you got to start thinking about giving it better service, because you sow what you reap, as the Bible says. So just my way of thinking. 855-560-9900. Ron and Andy, the Car Doctor. I'm coming back to open up the phone lines right after this.

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0: 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Ronananian, the Car Doctor, 855-560-9900. Now, back to Ron.
2: Hey, let's go to Spiro in Delaware. Spiro, welcome to the Car Doctor. How can I help?
8: Good afternoon. I have a 2010 Chevy Silverado, 5.3 liter engine, crew cab, and I'm having problems with the brakes. We replaced the front calipers and the brake pads and the lines, but one of them froze up. We did a ABS brake bleed, you know, made sure everything got out the air.
2: Right.
8: Still no brakes. Sponge, you know, just goes right to the floor.
2: Okay, so back up a second. What prompted you? Was it that you were driving and the brake pedal went to the floor, or that it just needed brakes as a result of grinding brakes, so to speak, that the brakes went?
8: The front caliper on the passenger side froze. It locked up the wheel, and it actually got hot. So
2: Okay.
8: We knew that there was a problem. You know,
2: all right. And it's the caliper. It's not a brake hose.
8: No, we replaced the calipers, the brake hoses, and the brake pads.
2: Okay. So and ever since then, you've had no pedal or a poor pedal?
8: No pedal.
2: All right.
8: None.
2: So tell me how you bled the master before you go.
8: We have a scanner, and we did the ABS, you know, and it makes those grinding noises, which is...
2: Right. Well, what it's doing is it's working the internal valves,
8: right.
2: You know, and moving things around. But tell me how you bled the master, because you put a master on this too, I think you said.
8: Well, we did a bench bleed first,
2: right?
8: You know, and then attached it. We checked for leaks first, at all the wheels underneath by the master cylinder. We just figured, you know, we'd put one in there. It's 16 years old.
2: Sure.
8: And I figured I could afford that. So we did the bench bleed, and then we did the ABS again with the bleed, still nothing. So then I said, well, I'm not going to get rid of the truck. I use it for work, and I bought a power booster, but a GM. The master cylinder is aftermarket, but for the power booster, I went with the GM brand, paid extra, of course.
2: Right.
8: And it came with a new sensor, power booster sensor, you know, the 3-pin.
2: Right.
8: So that was installed, and then we did again the ABS brake bleed. Here's a question. We did it according to, you know, the way it was supposed to be done, you know, whatever the scanner was telling us, do the front, do the back, you know, we did it in sequence. Is the car or the truck have to be elevated when we do that?
2: No, it shouldn't matter. So
8: yeah,
2: let's back up a second here, Spiro.
8: Sure.
2: So the truck is off, the car's up in the air, it's on jack stands, however you're doing this, right?
8: No, it's on the ground. We did not do that. That's why I asked. We did it, laid it right on the concrete. We did not jack
2: it. So you're laying underneath it trying to bleed it?
8: Yes.
2: Okay. You can do that. It's working harder, but I get it if you don't have access or a way to raise it. You know, position's not going to matter. My question is, you know, when you're bleeding the brakes, so somebody's sitting in the truck.
8: Yes,
2: right.
8: There's two of us doing it,
2: and it's pumped the brake pedal until it gets hard. It never gets hard. It never gets high. Right.
8: Right.
2: And then you open the bleeder, and what comes out? Anything? Nothing.
8: Air and fluid until we ran it when there was only fluid.
2: Okay.
8: You know, when it was clear.
2: So you've got solid fluid all four wheels.
8: Yes.
2: And you still have no pedal.
8: Correct.
2: All right. If you were to, have you tried capping the master cylinder?
8: No.
2: All right. When you bench bleed the master.
8: Yes.
2: Just tell me where I'm wrong. You clamped the ear of the master in a vise to hold it.
8: Right.
2: You either put two fingers or you put a, you know, sometimes they'll give you a plastic plug.
8: I bought
2: the
8: kit.
2: Okay.
8: I bought the kit with the tubes.
2: Right.
8: And bled it that way.
2: So you're short stroking the master and you're cycling fluid back into the reservoir.
8: Correct.
2: Are you looking at the discharge port inside the master for air bubbles? If you look at the bottom of the master cylinder reservoir, there's a discharge port there.
8: Okay.
2: All right. Or sometimes it's the intake and a discharge, but regardless, if you watch that, you will see little boop, boop, boop. You really want to short stroke the master until you get solid fluid out of those ports.
8: Okay.
2: All right. It almost sounds like you've got air in the master.
8: Gotcha.
2: Like the master is still airbound, which brings me back to my first comment, right? You can get plugs that will seal that master cylinder. If you seal that master and pump the pedal, does the pedal get hard? If the pedal doesn't get hard, hydraulics are hydraulics, brother. It's got to be hard. It's got to be high and hard and solid. And if you can't get that out of the master, then the rest of the system is just going to be terrible. Start with rebleeding the master. I think that's where your fault is. Call me back. We can talk further. I'm Ron Ananey in the Car Doctor. I'll return right after this.

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0: sounds like the Mormon Tabernacle Choir. The boys are practicing so well there.
1: I keep waiting for your chair to burst into flames whenever that one plays.
0: Oh, my gosh. So, but in any event, let's go to Terry, Nebraska. Terry, welcome to the Car Doctor. How can I help?
2: Hey, thank you, Ron. How are things up in your neck of the woods today?
0: Yeah, pretty good, brother. I got no complaints. I'm rolling along, having a great time. So,
2: sure.
0: Yep.
2: Sure.
0: Yep.
2: Well, anyway, me and my wife were thinking about looking at a 2019 Chevy Equinox. It has a 1.5, and I believe that would be a turbo charged motor. And it had belonged to a couple of our neighbors, and they were older people. They both passed away, and it was around, I think, 41,000 miles. I was just wondering what you thought of a vehicle like that. We currently have a little bit of the couple of the older of these type vehicles with the 2.4.
0: Right.
2: I don't know. We've had good luck, but I know a lot of people haven't had too good luck with the Ford Raiders, and I was just wondering.
0: I think the Equinox has come a long way, all right? And this is going to come back to, you know, how are you going to take care of it? I think that the Equinox is a little less, but I think everything is a little less forgiving if you're late on oil changes, if you're late on fluids, if you're late on services. Terry, I think that if you're buying it right, not that I want you to steal it, but if you're buying it right, if you're getting a fair price for what it is, and you understand that maintenance counts, and I'm guessing you do because you listen to this radio show, you've got some car centricity to you, it could be a great vehicle. You know, it would not be unusual at the 100,000-mile mark. Well, I don't want to say it like that, but I have seen a few of the Equinoxes take transes in the 100, 110,000-mile mark. Not that that's the be-all and end-all. A couple of them have taken trans control modules. But from my seat in the shop, we don't see a lot of problems with them. Brakes, fluids, filters, service. But now keep in mind, I drive the business to the point that I'm trying to do maintenance on a regular basis. I'm trying to get people to understand, just like here at the shop, it's here's why you want to change oil on a regular basis. And, you know, the funny thing is we do less major repairs than ever before. So the maintenance thing works. I see it week in, week out. So, you know, do you have any service history on this vehicle?
2: Not really. No. And price-wise, it's in the upper teens. I think they want around $18,000, so...
0: Right.
2: I'm trying to get it for just a little bit less, but I don't know if that's a good deal or not.
0: Well, right, and I think the only way you're going to find out if it's a good deal or not is, number one, you're going to go look in the paper, in the ads, what are the dealers, what's a dealer selling a 19 Equinox for, if indeed they're still selling them, because that's almost a seven-year-old vehicle. Although, the age of the fleet's growing, we've talked about that. And, it's got the right amount of mileage, but if the dealers are selling them for 18 to 20, then 18 is a fair price. It really is. And you've got to also think about what's the replacement.

0: cost. You know, if you went out to buy one new, it's easily $40,000. It's double, right? A little bit better than double. That does come with a warranty where this will not, right?
1: Right.
0: So, you know, chances are it's an okay deal. It's just as for how long. The one way you could look at it is if you buy it for 18, all right, let's say that's $4,500 a year in car payments with no interest. So if you got 4 years out of it, how many miles do you think you'd have on it? If you're going to do 15,000 miles a year, that's 60, that's 100,000 miles. That's actually comparable to what everybody else is paying. So it's not a great deal. It's not a bad deal. It's an average deal. How much do you like the car? You do have the advantage of it was your neighbor. You know what kind of people they were. You know, they weren't into heavy death metal rock music. They weren't out partying until 3 a.m, you know, older couple, et cetera. Yeah, how that vehicle was used and how it was driven, that all comes into effect too. So, and for all you know, it was serviced at the dealer. And, or I'm sure you could find out where it was serviced if they're your neighbors, you know, someplace in town, and go talk to them. What do they know about the vehicle?
1: Right. Those are all good ideas. And really, a used vehicle, you never really know you have a good deal.
0: No, you don't.
1: Years down the road.
0: Yeah, you know? it's miles and smiles, right? How much of both are you going to be doing and for what value? Now, by the same token, you could go buy, I don't know, a 19 Toyota Camry with 40,000 miles on it from a dealer. You'll probably pay a little bit more. You might be able to get some kind of a warranty where you could probably put some kind of warranty on this Equinox too. I'm sure there's private companies that would do that if you felt the need. You know, I think the biggest factor here is, well, and you know, so you'd spend a little bit more and you'd buy from a dealer. I don't know that that makes it any better because in your price point, age, and range, you know, you're buying a 7-8-year-old car with 40,000 miles on it. Anything's possible. But, you know, as a track record, they're pretty good. Let me put the bottom line on it there. But, you know, of course, the most important thing is take that car and you have the option because it's your neighbor, I'm sure. Can you just take it down to your guy? Can you take it down to your local mechanic and let them look it over? Let them pull the dipstick and look at the oil. Let them try and determine was anything ever serviced, what was serviced, what might it need, how long has it been sitting, if it's been sitting any length of time, are the brake rotors rusty, do the brakes need to be gone through? And if you do buy it, I'm going to tell you at this age and mileage, even though to you it's low mileage, to me, it's a 7-year-old car with 40,000 miles on it, I'm going to do all my fluids. If it's wet, I'm changing it. If it's a filter, I'm replacing it. If it's, I'm going to look at the date code on the tires. You know, for all we know, maybe they're original, maybe they're not, and maybe that's a buying point. Go look at the date code on the tires. If the tires are original to the vehicle, they're due to be replaced regardless of tread. The industry says between 6 and 8 years tire life from birth date to cradle to grave kind of a thing. So, you know, it's some things to consider, some things to look at, but you really should have a mechanic check it over once and take it out on the road. Have you driven the car?
1: No, I have not, I need to do that. I agree with you.
0: Yeah, it's, you know, you need to take it out. You need to get it warm. You know, older couple, were they in the house, you know, under care? Why wasn't it driven? Why does it, you know, it's got, they're going, I don't know, 6,000 miles a year, quick math. So it hasn't gone far, but why hasn't it gone far? And, you know, again, if you can find out who's been working on it, maybe they'll tell you, well, you know, it had this stalling problem whenever she made left turns. you don't know. So, but it's worth looking at.
1: I really appreciate it. Thank you. And I enjoy your show, Ryan.
0: You're very welcome. Thank you, Terry. I appreciate
1: it. You're the man.
0: And thank you, sir.
1: Thank you.
0: You be well up there in Nebraska way. You know, it's the price of cars. It's crazy. And you've just got to proceed cautiously, but you got to be open to everything because good used cars are getting harder and harder to find. 855-560-9900. Ron and Annie, the Car Doctor. I'm back right after this.

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So, you know, used cars and where they come from and the circumstances, it's always an interesting scenario. Danny, my mechanic, was recently at a family reunion of sorts down in Florida. And while he was down there, his Uncle Bob had a 2011 Toyota Corolla that, with 218,000 miles on it, he wanted to give Danny. So Danny has to get it home to New Jersey. So it's an 18-hour ride in a vehicle that's had, you know, not great maintenance, but okay maintenance. And, you know, Danny doesn't have time to check the car out. And he says, thank you, Uncle Bob. He takes the title. They put temporary tags on it, and he drives it home. Well, he sort of drove it home. He drove it to South Carolina, where the coolant leak developed. So Danny, being the resourceful mechanic that he is, and it was just about where he was going to rest for the night, pulled into an Advance Auto Parts parking lot, went inside, and he said it was kind of a great experience. He had a good time, and he looked up the coolant leak was from, on a 2011 Corolla, they have this little plastic radiator extension from where the upper hose meets the upper neck of the radiator. There's like two hoses, and this plastic extension is in the middle of it with the cap. And he said that plastic piece was just, I guess, the Florida heat. You know, Florida gets awful hot and so many heat cycles, and the plastic only lasts so long, and he needed that extension. Well, you know, he looks it up at Advance Auto Parts, and they have it. You know, fortunately, Motor Rad. You know, thank God, Danny said to me, he goes, thank God I listened to the radio show. He goes, I hear you talk about Motor Rad all the time. And he goes, I remembered Motor Rad. I looked it up. They had the part, he said, and I was able to get it. He said, sort of. He goes, that Advance didn't have it, but the Advance, Danny was in South Carolina. He said the Advance Central Warehouse could ship it to the Advance in North Carolina, where he was going to stop further up the road 6 hours later. So he did that. So we paid for it, order it, and it was sent to the Advance Auto Parts in North Carolina. But in the meantime, Danny, and again he said, I'm glad I listened to the radio show, he grabbed a bottle of K-Seal off the shelf, dumps a bottle of K-Seal into the car, fills it up with the right coolant, right? You know, he knew, he went and got himself a gallon of Peak and poured it in, used Peak premix, poured in the K-Seal, poured in the Peak, kept the rest of the Peak with him, what he didn't use, drove the 6 hours. The K-Seal worked absolutely fine, and he actually never even, he bought the radiator neck and carried it with him, but he didn't bother putting it in. He didn't have to, and he did it this week in the shop. He did it Thursday, and now the car is back together and ready to go. But you look at this car, and it's just an adventure, right? And it just shows the clarity of mind that Danny's got, but he's a great mechanic, and he can do that. You know, you just have to think ahead. He said, I just made everything multidimensional. He goes, I knew I didn't have the part here, but I could get the part sent there. And in the meantime, how do I get from here to there? And he utilized the Advance Auto Parts network of stores that you know, is coast to coast. But you look at this car at 213,000 miles, and it's a great car. And it's probably got another 200,000 miles in it. And it needs a rear bumper. The rear bumper's got a crack in it. And the last thing he did on Friday was he pulled the seats out. He's steam cleaning the seats, and he's got Uncle Bob had a dog. So there's dog hair. There's about 4 inches of dog hair on the floor. And Danny said, I'm going to drive it. He goes, it'll be my beater. Everybody needs a beater, which I understand that. My Ranger to me is my beater. You need something just to bomb around in and just get you where you got to go and, you know, the crazy weather. But just, you know, a tale of survival with a used car out on the open road. And it worked. It really did work. So just, just something to think about. Keep it in the back of your mind as you're traveling this summer. You can order parts and send them to different places. I'm surprised he didn't use Amazon, actually, you know, because I've done that myself where I've ordered things on the road and I have Amazon bring it to the house or wherever I'm staying and it shows up. And so it's a very different world, and you can use it to fix cars very easily today. Much more so than you could so many years ago. 855-560-9900. Ron and Annie, the Car Doctor. I'll be back right after this.

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Hey, just before we go this hour, I want to say thank you to everybody. The podcast numbers were great this week. Our social media is growing. A couple of great funny videos this week. There's a wonderful video of a 67 Volkswagen, yay Volkswagen, up on the lift. And it stirred a story in me that I haven't thought of in a while of my buddy Russell with his Volkswagen and his dad. And his dad said, "Russell, no changes." And Russell said, "Sure, Pop." And that lasted about a day. So you got to go out to Facebook and see it. It's a great story. It's up on Instagram too, at Ron Ananian. But just a funny video about what kids did with cars, right? The things we used to do and what we used to get away with. It's just kind of a chuckle. So, but that's up there. And again, thank you, because the podcast numbers continue to thrive. We appreciate it. I want to talk real quick, and this comes to us from All Data, alldata.com. It's in their All Data newsletter this month, about a Jeep Grand Cherokee. It's a story they've got in there about a Jeep Grand Cherokee didn't start after the person had the windshield tinted. Right? And you say to yourself, how could this matter? Well, it's a 2020 Jeep Grand Cherokee with about 48,000 miles on it. The vehicle was taken to a shop to have the top of the windshield tinted. Now, there's no camera in this, but there is a rain sensor. All right. But the rain sensor was disconnected, and they took out a couple other sensors that related to the glass in that area. And yet they put it back together after the tint install, and the vehicle didn't start. And it was brought into a technician. The technician got into it and looked at it, and he discovered that the body computer was not responding. The body computer was offline. And when they dug a little deeper, they found that some soapy water from the tint had washed down the A-pillar. The A-pillar is that front pillar that the front of the windshield attaches to, A, B, C pillars, right? A-pillars in the front. The A-pillar, soapy water ran down the A-pillar. The A-pillar, you fed it right into the top of the body control module, which sits down. It was sort of like a fish. You're going fishing. It was sort of like just dropping soapy water into the mouth of the fish. Went across the connectors for the BCM, and it created a no-start condition. So something simple. I don't know if something simple. I think the simplest thing you can do to a car today is maybe put gas in it, because you can't even do a windshield tinting without creating a problem if you're not careful. And creating a no-start condition. So just be aware. All that has got it, the whole story, blow by blow. But it's a great thing to point out that, yeah, it's a careful process working on a car, and it's something you have to look at very, very cautiously. I'm Ron Ananian, the Car Doctor. Thanks for being here. Good mechanics aren't expensive. They're priceless. See ya.

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1: USA Radio News, I'm Anthony Lucero. U.S., Israeli, and Iranian tensions escalated as missile strikes hit Israel and Iran amid renewed regional fighting tied to Lebanon and Gaza-linked fronts. President Trump urged restraint and pushed diplomacy with Iran, even as ceasefire talks remain fragile and regional strikes continue in Beirut and across the Middle East. Oklahoma Senator James Langford told Fox News Sunday Morning Futures that Iran is stringing us along in nuclear talks while President Trump is relying on economic pressure instead of military action.
2: Literally is sending a message to Al-Qaeda and ISIS and other folks, we're not watching you right now. You can do and say and plan whatever you want because we're not going to watch. I think that is not wise. I think this sends a terrible message about national security.
1: All the while, Congress is debating war power limits, ICE and border funding, and an expiring FISA surveillance authority amid intelligence leadership concerns. Senator Mark Warner is criticizing President Trump's choice of Bill Pulte as acting director of national intelligence, calling him grossly unqualified and warning of risks to sensitive data. He appeared on Fox News Sunday.
3: Most all of my Republican colleagues have agreed and called him out. Nope, I'm not sure there's anyone that said this guy is qualified.
1: The White House says the appointment is temporary while a permanent intelligence chief is selected. Representative Greg Murphy defended the House vote against the war powers resolution to Fox News, arguing Iran remains an aggressive regional threat after missile strikes on Israel and warnings toward U.S. forces.
4: The red line is now just what it was at the beginning. They cannot have a nuclear weapon.
1: He said President Trump is pursuing diplomacy backed by pressure and insisting Tehran must never be allowed to obtain a nuclear weapon despite rising public opposition to military action. Spot price for gold is $43.29, while the spot price for silver is at $68. From America's News Network USA, Radio News.
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14: And now, here's Ronnie.
15: You know, one of the things I've learned after more than four decades of repairing cars is vehicles are unemotional. They really are. There's, you know, we talk to them like, oh, baby, oh, do this for, oh, keep me safe. They're steel and glass, and there's a spirit in an automobile, I give you that, but you know what? They're just very unemotional. They don't care about your timeline. They don't care about, you know, where you're trying to go or how much of a rush you're in. They work by the laws of physics, and that's really what you have to keep in mind when you're operating a vehicle. This one Suburban that rolled into our shop, a 2021 Chevy Suburban, came in recently, and it didn't care that it was in an accident 4 months prior. It didn't care that the body shop finished the repair. It didn't care the insurance company closed the claim. And it really didn't care that it ran great for months afterwards. Because sometimes in life, the real problem doesn't show up until much later. And that's not unusual, right? And it ended up where this 21 Suburban, beautiful truck, real low mileage, customer called up and said, Ron, it won't start. Man, I hear that every day. It won't start. It won't do this. It won't do that. It doesn't do something. But, you know, in the back of my mind, because I try to remember everything, which is getting harder to do, I remember that the vehicle had been in an accident because the customer, because of our relationship, right? I try to have relationships with all my customers where you're not just a number. You're not the deli counter at the supermarket now serving number 9. I know when Tom Ray comes in, Tom needs tires and brakes, and Tom needs an oil change, and I know what Tom needs based on the last time that he was there. And it just pops into my head. Yeah, I use a computer and shop management, but it's about the relationship. So I knew this customer's 21 Suburban had been in an accident lately, and it just sort of, I don't know, it won't start. Something just clicked in my brain. You know, it wasn't a catastrophic accident. It wasn't so horrific. I mean, it was out of action for about 2 weeks. It was, you know, taken into a reputable body shop. It was repaired, returned to the owner, and life went on. Until Tuesday this past week when it wouldn't start. And the owner tried again and nothing, and, you know, a tow truck ride later, it landed in my parking lot. Now, here's where diagnostics gets interesting, right? And here's where diagnostics just makes the case. Of course, you plug in a scan tool. You push the button, nothing happens. So you plug in a scan tool, and you find a bunch of fault codes. Great. Fault codes will tell you what's wrong with the car. Maybe. Not necessarily. Codes don't tell you what's broken. Codes just tell you the computer got confused. Codes tell you that the computer didn't see something it liked. Now you have to figure out what that something is. And there's a big difference because we had communication codes. We had transmission-related codes. We had engine fault codes. We had security system codes. We had, you name it, the string was as long as a phone number. Now, you might be thinking, you know, why and where? Well, the majority of what I saw pointed me towards the trans, that the trans control system was keeping this vehicle from starting. And you're thinking, how? How does a transmission keep an engine from starting? Which is a great question. It's a fair question. Now, years ago, it wouldn't or it couldn't. Today, man, absolutely. Modern vehicles are networks. The engine computer talks to the transmission computer. The body computer talks to the security system. The security system talks to the gateway module. Everybody's talking all the time. It's kind of like before your relatives didn't get along at the holidays. And if as everybody's having this conversation, it's sort of like that Zoom call you're on at work when somebody drops out because they lose their internet. It's like, what happened to him? So now the challenge becomes you've got to figure out, is the transmission module the victim or the cause? Is it creating the problem or is it the result of the problem? Is it losing power? Is it losing ground? Is it losing the ability to communicate? Is the wire broken, frayed, damaged, cut? Or is it just dead? And this is where diagnosis comes in. This is where the training comes in. This is where, you know, experience matters. Because anybody can read codes. They may not be able to tell you what they mean, but anybody can read codes. The skill is knowing what to do next. So I started tracing circuits, and I was looking at network activity. And as I started to go through my routine, the pattern began to emerge. The trans control module wasn't consistently communicating. Sometimes it showed up. Sometimes it disappeared. And it was an intermittent behavior. It was just enough to stop an entire vehicle in its tracks. And now the question becomes why? And that's when I remembered the accident 4 months earlier. You know, I don't know if everybody would have remembered this. I don't know if anybody would have acted on it. A strange shop wouldn't, because they wouldn't have known. I knew. I remembered it. I've learned over the years that cars have long memories. They're worse than some people, because impacts can do some strange things to cars. And the Suburban, you know, you start thinking, is it stress on the wiring harness? Did a connector get disturbed? Was it put back the way it was supposed to be? Is the mounting bracket bent? You know, how was it hit? Was it just enough to put a crack in a circuit board? Think of it like dropping your cell phone. You ever drop your cell phone and your cell phone stops working and you go, uh-oh. Well, actually, you say something else, but this is family radio. But you get the point. Sometimes that cell phone shatters immediately. Sometimes it works for 6 months, and then it starts acting strange. Hey, I don't remember. But, you know, you start to think back. You remember, yeah, I did kind of drop my cell phone. I got to tell you, I dropped my cell phone 2 months ago, and the bottom corner, the glass is shattered. And then about 3 weeks ago, my phone no longer, you know, you're looking at the picture horizontally and you turn it the other way. All of a sudden now it doesn't rotate. And I'm thinking, I went nuts for about a minute going, why doesn't the picture rotate? And then I remembered, you dropped the phone, dopey, right? You just, you forget. And I got to go get a new phone, but You forget you dropped the phone. You forget the vehicle was in an accident. Electronics can fail slowly, right? So I dug a little deeper. The transcontrol module itself was failing internally. Communication links were there. Power was there. Ground was there. Did the collision shorten the life of the trans module? Did it bounce it around? Did it smack it hard enough? I don't know. I just know that it was enough, you know, that it didn't stop working altogether, but it was just beginning to fail. It definitely helped it along in my mind. So, you know, need a trans control module. Now, the great part about this is that you take a simple, well, what appears as a simple nose start, and it becomes so much more complicated, so much more that you have to deal with in that, you know, now you've got to put a trans control module in. Now it's got to be programmed. Now you have to find a module. You've got to go through parts procurement. You've got to go through programming. It's no secret I've got an Opus IVS, an Opus IVS scan tool. Flat out love the tool. Flat out does more for me because here's the situation where I needed programming, didn't have to deal with going through a bunch of website protocols and called up Opus, made an appointment, plugged the scan tool in, they flashed the module, car's done. Why do I tell you this story? Because, you know, it highlights something I think we do both as a consumer vehicle owner and as a shop. We separate events. We don't think that something happened 4 months ago. It can't be related to today's problem because it is. It was. You know, cars don't care. They don't care about your timeline. They don't care about anything other than do the laws of physics apply? Does the vehicle connect? Is the vehicle able to do what it's supposed to do and talk to each other? Good diagnostics means understanding the vehicle's history, looking at, was it ever in an accident? I've got a customer intake form. Question number two, vehicle ever in an accident? I want to know if I'm taking you in as a client, was this vehicle ever in an accident? Has this problem been recurring? Has this problem been something that everybody else has tried to work on? So I'm going to find like the parts cannon exploded underneath the hood. What modifications were made? What happened before the problem started? Because sometimes the answer isn't under the hood. Sometimes it's buried in the vehicle story. And that's really what diagnostics is. And that's really why you need advanced capability, because it's not fixing cars, it's solving mysteries. We are Columbo to a point, right? And we need our magnifying glass. I've got to tell you, I couldn't have done this repair without knowing the accident. I could have done it, but it wouldn't have been quote unquote as easy as it was without knowing the accident, without the help of technical information, without Opus IVS as my scan tool. You know what? You need a little bit of everything to make it work today. I'm Ron Ananian, the Car Doctor. 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Car advice done right. We'll be back right after this.

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7: To what? 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
8: No, yeah, trying that because, you know, the car's not worth $5,000.
7: Well, is there a lot of rust on the car?
8: No, let's see.
7: Let's start at the beginning, Wayne. Wayne, let's start at the beginning. How many miles are on the car?
8: I don't know. That's not the original transmission.
7: Well, but the car has got an odometer, doesn't it?
8: It's probably over 200,000. It's my granddaughter's car.
7: Okay. So the car's got 200,000 miles on it. It's 23 years old.
8: Yep.
7: Right? You know, has it had any kind of regular maintenance? Has it had any, you know, care, comfort, oil changes, filters, fluids? Or has it just been driven into the ground?
8: Oil changes and that, not a lot of care and comfort.
7: Right. So you're really convincing me that the car is beyond hope because it's just been neglected. Not picking on you. I'm just saying it like it is. Right?
8: Right.
7: So it doesn't.
8: What do you think about the tung oil for the tranny?
7: What have you got to lose? The car's a lost cause at this point, right? I'm not trying to be flip. I'm just saying it's you know, you're telling me you've got a car that's not worth fixing. You're telling me your car that's been abused. And if it was a horse, let me describe it this way. If it was a horse, was it rode hard, put away wet?
8: Well, I don't think the car is worth very much.
7: Well, but first of all, I'm agreeing with you. If you're telling me you've got 200,000 miles plus on a vehicle that's 23 years old and can't provide me service records and it needs a transmission, it doesn't matter what you pour into the trans. If the trans stopped working, I don't think there's any magic elixir, miracle drug, you know, six voodoo witch doctors around a pot of water, you know, jumping up and down yelling, hey, let's make the car work. I don't think anything's going to help you, brother. But, you know, it's not going to hurt. I know what tung oil is. I've never heard tung oil to a quart of trans fluid to help make it work. I've never heard that as a fix. You've got to watch the internet. If it worked for one guy somewhere, somehow in the deepest part of America we put tung oil in the transmission and the trans started working, but in reality he did something else that he's not telling you about or not aware that he did. All of a sudden that becomes the fix. I've got no mechanical laws of physics, rational reason why tung oil would solve a transmission problem on a transmission that's broken, provided the trans shop is giving you an honest answer. All right? But if it were me, what I'd be thinking about is, if I put a $5,000 transmission in it, how much other maintenance has been really done to it? And this is my point. Because if this doesn't fix the granddaughter's car and you're going to help her buy a replacement so she can continue to go to her job or school or whatever she's doing, what's that going to cost? A cheap replacement car is 15 to 20 grand today. Unless you happen to come across that, you know, the church lady's car that she drove to church on Sunday that's got 20,000 miles on it, it's 20 years old, and the family wants $5,000 for it, and those cars are getting harder and harder and harder to find. And I'm not saying put a trans in this car. I'm just saying you've got to look at the potential and the problems of finding a replacement. So, yes, you want to put tung oil in it? I've never heard of it. I'd like to know the rationale behind it. Tung oil is an oil preservative. We usually put it on the ends of swords and knives to help keep rust away. So how that's going to revitalize a clutch pack or a band or a transmission that's failed or hard metal parts, it's all voodoo to me, brother. You know, I'm being honest. I'm just, listen, Wayne, if you're a regular listener, you know, I'm not going to sugarcoat it. I don't see where there's any value in that. Makes sense?
8: Understood.
7: Okay. I know it's not the answer you're looking for. I know you're looking for a miracle in a can. I get that 100%. But I just, you know, part of what I'm supposed to do is just try to open everybody's eyes to the potential of maybe let's try it the other way. And I'm not saying this car is worth fixing. But, you know, the older Toyotas tended to run a good long time. It went 200,000 plus miles, and it probably never had fluid service. But what's the rest of the car look like? And, you know, if we were standing at the counter in the shop, my first comment question would be along the lines of what I'm telling you here. How much rust does it have? What does the radiator look like? What does the cooling system look like? If it's a timing belt motor, was the timing belt ever replaced? Because it's not a $5,000 transmission. It's a $5,000 transmission plus everything else it needs to bring that car up to speed. So, yes, to your point, the car is probably not worth fixing. So, tung oil? Sure. Tung oil or you know, some miracle additive from an auto parts house couldn't hurt either, but I don't think it's going to do anything for you. So, I hope I helped, Wayne. I'm not sure if I did, but did you? It's what you need to know, maybe not what you want to hear. And thanks for calling in. 855-560-9900. I'm Ron Aney, the car doctor. Call me if you dare. I'll be here.

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0: Let's go over to Carl in Florida. Carl, welcome to the Car Doctor, sir. How can I help?
1: Hey, Ron.
0: Yes, sir.
1: Long-time listener.
0: Thank you.
1: I have a 2018 Hyundai Tucson.
0: Okay.
1: And I heard you a few months ago with a caller who had a similar vehicle. I think it was his daughter's. I'm not sure. But anyhow, he had some issues with the engine. I'm having the same issues. It's burning oil about a quarter week. It has 120,000 miles on it. We bought it like less than a year ago, and it's under warranty. It recently started losing power, and I couldn't get it over 30 miles an hour for a while. And now it won't go over 15 miles an hour.
0: Okay.
1: It's at the Hyundai dealership right now. They got a code off it, P1326.
0: Right, 1326, which is the knock sensor fault it precludes it down to they start to do the software update. But if it's got that, it's internal engine failure. So if you're under warranty and you've got that fault, you should be a candidate for an engine.
1: Wow, that's what I'm looking for.
0: Right, that's what the campaign and the recall and all the bulletins talk about. Now, in your case, and here's what you need to know: depending upon how bad the engine has failed, the fact that it's consuming a quart of oil in a week, I'm assuming you weren't going very far, right?
2: No.
1: Actually, we were using it quite a bit.
0: Were you putting 500 miles on it in a week?
1: I would say close.
0: Really? But you're doing 15 miles an hour. Did I misunderstand how this failure occurred?
1: Well, no, this is before it started doing
0: that. Oh, okay. So because the point I was getting at is if you're using a quart of oil in 500 miles, You're pushing all that oil through the catalytic converter, so you've probably clogged the cat, and now you need a catalytic converter too.
1: So now
0: this is, you know, which came first, the chicken or the egg, right? Are they gonna cover the catalytic converter because the catalytic converter was damaged by the engine failure?
1: Yes, that makes sense. That's the answer I was looking for. I'm assuming they got to do both, correct?
0: But you know, what you and I agree to from a form of logic and common sense somehow doesn't always apply to the dealer or the manufacturer, right? This is a Tucson all-wheel drive with a 2-liter, right, Carl?
1: Yes, sir.
0: Yeah.
1: Yes, sir.
0: Are you talking to Hyundai now, corporate yet?
1: No, I have not. I'm still dealing with just the people there.
2: The auto parts.
1: But back to the person that talked

0: that I heard you talk to several months ago. You gave him a number to give corporate.
1: The bulletin number.
0: Yes, that's what it is.
1: Yeah, bulletin 22-01-023, H is in Harry.
0: No, gosh, well, I don't have a pen.
1: I'll tell you what. If you wait about 2 hours after 5 p.m. Eastern time, they take the live radio show and they will upload it as a podcast. And if you go to the second hour, where you were the call out of the bottom of the second hour, you can just hear this whole thing all over again, which will be kind of weird, right? You get to hear yourself. You know,
0: that'd be nice.
1: But you can pick it up there. It was bulletin. I'll do it again. It's a service campaign. It started November. This bulletin number was dated November of 22, but it was bulletin 22-01-023, H's and Harry-2. And it talks all about 1326. It talks about engine bearing inspection. It talks about engine replacement. But I've got to tell you, as I told him, and I'm sure I told him this because I'm pretty consistent, I'll be amazed if Hyundai gives you a hard time. There's a specific procedure they want you to follow, Carl. But if you follow their procedure, yes, sir, they seem to write a blank check. It's they've been pretty good about it. So much so that I'm kind of amazed Hyundai is still around. I can't figure out how the company stays in business. They've warrantied so many engines.
0: I think you said that to him.
1: Yeah, it's,
0: when I was listening,
1: it's crazy. And then the other bulletin that I probably mentioned to him, and I'll mention to you since you're going to go back and listen to this during the podcast, is 22-EM-006H-2, and that just talks about the engine warranty extension, and that's the supervised bulletin against 22-EM-006H-1. I mean, have I done this enough? I see so many Hyundais with engine failures. It's like I said, I can't figure out how the company stays in business. But, you know.
0: My son has a 2020, and he's experiencing the same issues.
1: You know, I built a relationship with the former service manager of the local dealership, and I'll never forget his words to me, and I tell this every time I get into one of these here on air or at the counter at the shop. It's just he told me it's a car designed by some kid sitting on a dirt floor in a third world country. What do you expect? And I think about that. He said they're great 5-year cars, their electronics are phenomenal, but he said after 5-6 years it's not anything you're going to hang on to. And I've got to tell you, you know, on a sort of a same note but a different aside, you know, we've seen people, you know, they'll have the replacement engine and then the transmission fails at 130, 140,000 miles. And some of these Hyundais, some of these Hyundais, the transmissions are $8,000-$9,000. They far exceed the value of the car. Maybe not in today's lack of used car market, but you know, and then it's difficult getting parts. So let's rewind, right? If you had come to me previously and said, Ron, I want to buy a new Hyundai or a used Hyundai, what do you think? My answer wouldn't change. If it's new, it's a great 5-year car. I like them so much I'm tempted to buy one just to play with it. If it's a used vehicle, depends on the mileage, depends what you're paying. You know, if you're buying Hyundai may be the answer to the marketplace to find a $3,000 used train station beater, and you get 6 months out of it, and you walk away, and you go, okay, you get longer than that, you did good. But just tough cars, man. You know, it's kind of a joke, but it's no joke. You know what Hyundai stands for?
0: I do not.
1: Hope you understand nothing's.
0: I heard you say it before.
1: Yeah. Hope you understand nothing's drivable and inexpensive. Carl, I gotta go. I'm up against the clock. All right.
0: Okay. All right. Do I have to give them a code or that number?
1: No. Just tell them, hey, listen, I'm having an engine problem. It's at the dealer. I've got fault code 1326. I want to know what my rights are under the warranty extension because I know you guys have engine issues. I know you guys are doing engines, you know, under some kind of a controlled recall service campaign. Tell me what I need to know. I need a loaner. Tell them you want a loaner, right?
0: Yep. I've already talked to them. I got a rental right now, but yep. I'm going to get a loaner next week.
1: Yep. And you want to get reimbursed for the rental, too. Good luck to you, Carl. If you need more, you know where I am. I'm Ron Anini and the Car Doctor. I'll be back right after this.

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Hey, and for Carl, if Carl's still listening down there Florida way, the 2 hours, obviously this hour and the hour that was before this, in case you didn't hear it, becomes a podcast. The radio broadcast becomes a podcast. So this will go up. It starts over at iHeart, and then iHeart distributes it out to Apple and Hulu and Spotify and all the rest of them. And, you know, it goes out through all normal podcast platforms. So you'll be able to hear this hour as well as all the other hours, everything we've ever done the last, I don't know, however many years we've been doing this. So you can get all the podcasts that way. But yes, Carl, you can go back and get your bulletin numbers that way. I'll do an email. Comes to us from Mike in Albany. Hey, Ron, I recently bought a used GMC SUV with about 75,000 miles on it. The dealer tells me that it's been fully serviced before I bought it, but he can't produce maintenance records, and I'm not sure what's been done. The vehicle runs fine, but I keep wondering if I should just drive it and not worry about it, or spend money now replacing fluids and doing maintenance that it may already have been done. What's the first thing you would do if you bought a used vehicle and had no idea of service history? Thanks, Mike, Albany, New York. Really? Mike, that's like a great question, dude. It's one every car buyer should be asking, because you should. You know, I'm the biggest cynic in the world. You know, if I buy a vehicle with no service records, heck, if I buy a vehicle with service records, I want to know, was it done right and how much of it was actually done? I assume nothing until I can prove otherwise. It's just my nature. So my starting point, I'm buying a used vehicle. You know what? I want to change everything. If it's wet, change it. All the fluids, front to back. Driveline trans. Now, you know, maybe I'll see it in gear oil. If I see fresh RTV around a differential cover, all right, maybe I'll take a sample of the fluid and go, all right, that's been changed. But if that diff cover hasn't been removed, then was the fluid sucked out? Was it, you know, was it ever really replaced? What's been done? I kind of want to know. So I'm pulling the covers. The price of replacement parts is too high. What shortcuts did somebody else take? I want to know it was done my way. And I think that's probably the way you are too, because you're asking the question, you have concern. So yeah, you know what? Change the oil and the filter, unless it's, you know, clean and you can see a date and that makes sense. How old's the battery, right? This is a 20, so it's 6 years old. If it's got the original battery in it, and it probably does, is my guess, I wouldn't even test it. I would just replace the battery, make sure you get correct battery for the vehicle. If it's AGM, you want AGM. If it's something else, you want to make sure. Get out to autobatteries.com. You can read all about the batteries and decision making and whatever else you might have to do there, but that'll just be your Bible as far as the batteries are concerned. You know, you want, you know, I would look at brakes, tires, belts, hoses. How old are the tires? Look at the date code on the tires. There's going to be a Julian date. It'll say 09/29/21, which is the ninth week of 21. You know, that tire is now approaching 6 years old. It's kind of getting to the fuzzy edge of where we consider it safe and reliable. I think year 7 and 8 is the end of tires, or where you want to replace them. So it's time. Obviously, take a look at brakes, brake fluid, trans fluid. I said diff fluids, transfer case, right? Just for the heck of it, scan all the computers for fault codes, current, pending, history. Are the monitors complete? Monitors are the measurement by which we go for state inspection. I mean, you'll find out soon enough when you go for inspection in New York. But being as how this is a New York vehicle, you're also going to find out, because your repair shop, when you go for inspection, is going to look at brakes, is going to look at tires, is going to look at shocks and suspension. New York actually does a safety inspection, unlike New Jersey, the unsafest state in the union, because we don't do safety in New Jersey. All we care about is a light and a place to put the sticker. Look at trans fluid, look at service history. How old is the coolant? So it's original, I'm sure. It's 6 years old. Get out to your local Advance Auto Parts. Tell them you want to do a litmus test or a dip strip test of the coolant to see if the coolant is acidic, right? And it'll be a little, you know, plastic jar with a vial, and you know, it's kind of like what we did in 10th grade science, right? Where we learned about acidity and litmus and pH and all that stuff. And it'll have a little scale on the bottle to tell you if the system is turning acidic. But Advance Auto Parts has coolant test strips. Air filters, cabin filters, easy stuff. Wiper blades, are the wiper blades folded over? And, you know, you look at the wiper blades on a lot of cars, that will tell you. If the wiper blades are folded over, then how good of a service did they actually do if they missed something as simple as that? Look for any overdue factory maintenance items, and then think real world, and then call me if you need more. I'm Ron Ananian, the Car Doctor. We're back right after this.

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3: I heard the call to serve, so I answered. I earned a title and discovered my purpose. I found belonging, an unbreakable bond with my fellow Marines. We fought to overcome adversity together in defense of our nation and its people. I've lived a full life, rich with meaning. And even though I no longer wear the uniform, I am still a Marine. My service has come full circle. I will always look after those around me. I will always uplift and support my country and my community. Because that is the promise I made. That is what it means to be a Marine. Semper Fidelis. Always faithful, always Marine.

So I want to close with this story real quick. A customer came into the shop this week. It was late in the day, one afternoon. He's got a late model SUV. He's been to two repair shops, and he spent like $1,000 trying to fix this stalling problem. You know, the story kind of goes like this. It would stall at traffic lights. Sometimes it would start right back up. Sometimes it didn't. One shop put in a fuel pump. Another shop put in a crank sensor. Neither one fixed it. Now, when I hear the parts cannon has been released and I don't hear, well, we diagnosed this or we tested that, I kind of slowed down. It's just my nature. Because the vehicle's already telling a story. You just got to be willing to listen. So Danny and I brought it in and we started with basics. And Danny loves watching me do this, right? No assumptions, no guessing, no throwing parts. And of course, the vehicle ran perfectly in the bay. No codes, no warning lights, nothing obvious. And then I noticed something, right? Every time I opened and closed the driver's door, at first I thought it was my imagination, the engine sort of stumbled a little bit. Huh? And I opened the door, nothing. Okay, it was my imagination. I closed the door, the engine stumbled. Wait a minute. Opened it, fine. Closed it, stumbled. At this point, Danny was laughing because he knew where I was going. As I'm opening and closing the door, I'm watching the scan tool, I'm watching signal, I'm watching the PCM shut off. The repair, a small broken ground wire inside the A-pillar at the base of the column that the door was flexing every time it opened and closed. $12 in wiring, the car's fixed. I'm running any in the car, doctor. Good mechanics aren't expensive. They're priceless. See ya.

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1: USA Radio News. I'm John Summers. American forces down two more Iranian attack drones over the Strait of Hormuz. U.S. Central Command posted on X Sunday morning the drones were threatening international maritime traffic in the critical Middle East waterway. CENTCOM said in the post, American forces remain postured and ready to continue defending against Iranian aggression. Iran accused the U.S. of violating its ceasefire by attacking the drones. Jet fuel prices are still climbing as the war in Iran continues to disrupt global supply lines. And now American Airlines says it's cutting back. Here's reporter Monica Nelson.
2: American Airlines has confirmed it will suspend several routes for 2 months at the end of summer. According to the Arizona Republic, most of the affected flights are Los Angeles departures heading to the Midwest and East Coast. American Airlines says the move is temporary but necessary, as fuel costs remain at their highest level in years. As the adjustments roll out, travelers are urged to check their schedules early.
1: Canada's restricting U.S. livestock imports after another screwworm case in Texas. A second case of the parasite was discovered Friday in a month-old calf. The larva of the screwworm fly feeds on the living tissue of livestock animals and can be fatal. The USDA says a control zone has been placed around the infected animals. The Canadian Food Inspection Agency says it will temporarily restrict imports of livestock from affected areas of the U.S. McDonald's is modernizing more than just its menu.
3: As if trying to navigate these self-serve kiosks wasn't bad enough, Restaurant Business Magazine reports the fast food giant is testing a new AI order-taking system at its drive-thrus called Arshik at five locations across the country. The initiative is part of the company's new brand strategy called McDonald's Next, which it unveiled last week. I'm Rob Martier.
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1: A Texas man's facing charges for allegedly using a fake boarding pass to get onto a United Airlines flight. Court documents show the incident happened at Houston's George Bush International Airport last month. Abdul Rahman Oriomi was arrested Friday in connection with the May 18th incident, charged with felony impairment or interruption of a critical infrastructure facility. According to the criminal complaint, he snuck onto the plane and attempted to hide in the restroom before a passenger alerted a flight attendant. He's scheduled to appear in Harris County Court this morning for a bail hearing. Subaru recalled nearly 70,000 vehicles for a defect which could cause the moonroof glass panels to detach.
5: The recall includes nearly 70,000 2026 Subaru Forester and Forester hybrid vehicles. Federal safety regulators say some of the vehicles may have been manufactured with power moonroof assemblies in which the glass panel was improperly bonded to the sliding frame. Over the time, the bond could deteriorate, increasing the risk the moonroof glass could separate from the vehicle while it's being driven. I'm Lisa Carton.
1: Rush kicked off their first tour Sunday in 11 years. The 50-something tour also marks their first outing since the 2020 passing of their drummer Neil Peart. The trek began Sunday with a four-day run in Los Angeles. It wraps up with two shows in Vancouver, December 15th and 17th. I'm John Summers, USA Radio News.
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0: Good morning, gardeners. It's Sunday morning. It's time for your favorite gardener and mine, Patrick Parent. Get yourself a cup of coffee and get out a notebook because it's time to solve all your gardening problems.
1: Good morning, gardeners. Welcome to the Parent Family Garden Club. I'm your host, Patrick Parent. And I'm going to be here for a couple hours to do everything I can to help you out with your garden. And before we get into today's shows, there's multiple ways to get a hold of us. And I would definitely love to hear from you. Our phone number here is 339-645-0201. Again, 339-645-0201. You can also text that phone number, as well as you can email us. 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And all the different ways we'll be able to get you your questions answered and helped as best we can, as always. Now we, this past weekend hit in New England was, it was up and down. I mean, there was 6 inches of snow in Mount Washington up in New Hampshire, and it felt like it was going to snow down here where I am in Massachusetts. 40 degrees and rainy. There were periods of time where it was just absolute downpour. Then it was sunny. You could do some work, but it was cold. And then the week progressed. We got warmer again. So it's kind of all over the place weather-wise, which means it kind of throws off our gardens, it throws off our lawn, it throws off everything out there from the elements, right? And the way the weather has been happening, the ups and downs with the humidity, with the rain, the heat, I will not be surprised if a lot of you start seeing diseases or fungus in your lawns, your gardens, whether it be vegetable, perennial. You're going to start seeing it just based on what's happening. It's basically a perfect storm when heat, humidity, rain, and then some cool in between happen to, it really opens up the door for fungus. And I'll tell you, I think we're going to start seeing a lot more of it than was expected. Especially just the way the weather had been going. It's just something that you just can't predict. Obviously, the weather is not something we can predict. It seems like the weather's gotten a little bit different in the past 6 months. I've read some things out there about, certain funding has gone from some of the different radar functions that we can use in weather. So it's harder to be predictable. But I don't know. I've always questioned the weathermen because, they're the type that they can get it wrong 50% of the time and still have a job. So, but they've been kind of right on with temperatures lately. Just not sure when it's going to rain, when it's going to do whichever. So, why am I talking about this? Well, like I said, I'm getting a bit nervous that we're going to start seeing some fungus in our lawns, in our gardens. And I want to give you that heads up, that thought process of, okay, what can I do? Because if you've listened to me for weeks, months, years, I have always been a proponent of preventative type maintenance. And this is exactly one of those times with preventative type maintenance that we need to look at. Now, I have talked about this product, Infuse, from Bonide for a number of years to use for diseases, right? Well, there's a few things and a few reasons why I discuss this. When you look at the package, it actually gives you some information based on early application versus, a preventative application versus a curative. And if you do the math, it does show that you're using less of a product for preventative versus curative, right? So it is something to look at and say, how can we do this? So what I'd like to start with is a simple lawn disease issue. That simple lawn disease issue is, red thread. Red thread is a big fungus that will actually thrive during these temperatures, right? During the warm temperatures with the rain, the humidity, and then the heavy morning dew, okay? And so we're in that time frame right now, and this could be happening to you, so I want you to be ready. Now, it is something that is non-lethal fungus, but if it gets real bad, it could really affect your lawn. So the spot in the lawn can be straw colored, it can be bleached, it can be pinkish turf grass. The easiest way, obviously, is that pinkish color to it. It's pinkish, but it's also reddish, right? It's that in-between pink color. And you start seeing it through the blades of grass. And you can easily see it at any time. It's not like you only see it at night or in the morning, whichever. But it is something that is caused by everything we've discussed so far. So I bring this up because I want you to be able to use a product to prevent it. Now, the product Infuse that we just was talking about from Bonide, on the back of the product, it actually has two different spreader settings. One that's 1,000, they're both for 1,000 square feet, mind you. There's a prevention and a treatment. The prevention is 1.5 pounds per 1,000 square feet, and the treatment is 3 pounds per 1,000 square feet. So we are doubling the rate to cure it, okay? The other thing here is if we look at the back of the bag, and it does say red thread, for prevention, it just says apply prior to expected development of the disease using the lowest rate listed. Whereas for treatment, apply when the disease first appears and repeat applications every 14 days. Okay. So as a preventative, we're using 1.5 pounds per 1,000 square feet. For the curative, you're usually using about 3 applications. So that's 3 pounds per 1,000 square feet. So for that process of applications, it's a total of 9 pounds that you use per 1,000 square feet versus 1.5 pounds for that same time frame by being preventative. Okay. So a 5,000 square foot lawn, right? We're putting down 45 pounds versus 5 pounds. I mean, it's pretty telling right there of why we want to prevent. The fact is, you know, there's a lot of talk and a lot of people feel the same way using less chemicals. Well, preventative is where it's at and what you need to do. Okay. The great thing about this product is it's not just for red thread. There are a number of other funguses that this will take care of. You know, copper spot, dollar spot, there's summer patch, gray leaf spot on certain. There's a lot. There's more than I can tell you in the next 20 seconds. But there's a lot that it does. So preventative, you can use it for others easier when you buy that 7.5 pound bag. But curative, you have a 5,000 square foot lawn, you got to buy five of those, possibly six. My math is five, actually. Anyways, there's more to come. We're going to take a break here. We will be back in a few minutes.

0: 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Kicking back? 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We believe it looks a little different. Fighting for all veterans. 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Rebuilding communities after disaster strikes. And adapting to support today's veterans. Meeting them where they are. The VFW. Still leading. Still advancing. Still serving. Get involved at stillserving.org.
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0: And welcome back to the Parent Family Garden Club. Our phone number here is 339-645-0201. And I'm trying to give you some tips on preventative maintenance for some diseases here. And we've talked about the lawn a bit, but I do want you to realize that Infuse also Infuse can also be a liquid form, so it can be for other things. It's not just the lawn, but we are discussing specifically the lawn with their product, which is a granular form. Okay, so I didn't bring that to your attention at the beginning of the conversation. So I apologize. Anyways. Just to finish up a little bit, it's not just about fixing a product, an issue like red thread with a chemical product. Yes, it is very helpful. It would be great for preventative. But there's some other things we can actually look at that will help that prevention. Now, if you start to see a little bit of the red in your lawn, one of the things is you're probably going to need to add an application of fertilizer with a high nitrogen fertilizer. Now, the nitrogen will help balance everything out and help get it back to where it needs to be so that that lawn goes into that more green mode. And what it will do is it will help the grass grow. We'll be able to cut the red thread out. And you'll be more consistent looking grass. So a balanced feeding is very beneficial, which leads me to say, hey, don't just do two applications, which a lot of people have done. We want to make sure we continuously feed throughout the season in the regular set intervals, right? What else can be done? Well, if we water properly, that's one is we can only do so much when it comes to watering the lawn, right? If you have a sprinkler system, you probably can do more. But the fact is a lot of towns have already started implementing different types of water bans. We haven't had a lot of rain in New England. And so if you're not seeing a lot of rain, you can't properly always water. Right? We want to make sure when we're watering a lawn, it's deeply watered, but infrequently. We always like to do it in the early morning, so it allows it to dry out throughout the day, and it doesn't sit on the lawn, helping create more humidity where the fungus thrives. Now, another thing we can be doing is mowing correctly. You've always heard me, and when Karen's on, we talk about it when mowing the lawn, making sure your mower blade is sharp. When your mower blade has frayed tips or issues with it, it actually can cut the grass in a jagged edge, making it very easy for that fungus to get in. Whereas a nice clean cut, it's harder for it to get in. There's a lot more edges for it to get when it's a jagged edge, okay? When you know you've had issues with red thread in the past or you start to see it, it is the time to bag your clippings as well. Because you leave it there, all you're doing is just spreading the fungus. So this is the time to be bagging and not leaving your extra clippings on the ground. Now, another thing we should be talking about is aerating. Now, we've talked about it in the spring. You should do it in the spring or the fall. But aerating in the spring is a preventative maintenance for this same aspect here, where it's making sure that there's good airflow, the drainage goes, the water goes where it needs to, instead of just sitting in puddles, which could cause this fungal disease. So it's not just about using a product to take care of it. It's about what else can we do to prevent it. And a lot of these things are things that aren't costing us a lot. Now, fertilizer can be expensive depending upon how big your yard is, but relatively it's not very expensive. But if you start using curative products to fix things and you're tripling the rate because of it, doubling the rate, that's when it starts to get expensive. Anyways, we gotta take another break here. We'll be back in a few.
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And talking a lot about preventative type maintenance with fungus that could be happening based on the way Mother Nature has been giving us the change on weather, right? Heavy downpours, windy, cold, then hot. And I'll tell you, it's been all over the place. And I just want you guys to be prepared for all of this and not have to worry as much about, you know, this happens like 3 to 4 weeks from now, right? It's the base is being laid right now. You're not going to see the disease probably for a couple weeks. And that's why I'm saying let's do it ahead of time. Okay. So what else is going on out there with diseases? Well, there's a number of diseases that you might start to see in your veggies, your herbs, your perennials, right? And a lot of them will be because of the same type of issue. You know, too much rain, too much humidity. There's some things we can do. And I did talk about preventative diseases for tomatoes, peppers, some things like that. But you got to kind of think along those lines when it comes to the types of plants you have in your yard. So think about how a tomato plant bushes out and the center is kind of dark from being shaded and the moisture kind of sits there. And that's why we talked about lollipopping the tomatoes, removing some of the lower branches so it can actually breathe a little bit, take some from the inside. Well, those are some of the things we want to do with some of our shrubs. Now, I'm not saying go out there and take a rhododendron and lollipop it, but you might want to thin it out a little bit. You might want to look at your azalea and see what you can do to thin it out. There are some, you know, different perennials. There's a lot of iris that are pretty aggressive and go all over the place. You might want to look at those. Maybe it's thinning those out, giving them some space. But it's thinking ahead of what could happen. But if it does happen, that same product from Bonide Infuse is in a liquid form. Because for the lawn, well, the lawn, you could use the liquid form too, but a lot of people use the granules as it gets right down into the grass. And it's a lot easier to do instead of walking around an entire lawn spraying the yard. Although a ready-to-spray bottle, which is the hose-end version, it's pretty easy to

0: use, but it doesn't do as many square feet, right? A pelletized product usually can do 5,000 square feet, whereas the liquid can only do 3,200 square feet. So you're not getting as much for it. But this is one in the liquid form that can be used easily on shrubs and trees. Now, one of the things to think about is disease prevention in like roses. Now, roses are the same type of thing. They can have those diseases. They can have black spot, all of these from the humidity, the heat, the rain, all of that. And so thinning out some of those, cleaning those up, and maybe using something as a preventative maintenance like Infuse. Now, there are a number of other chemicals and products you could use for roses, right? Infuse is one of them. But roses, they used to have a lot more products that were available to use. But a lot of those products they have found have actually been detrimental to pollinators, right? So there's a few products out there that you can't always, you can't get in Massachusetts on all of them, but you can get in a few, in most states. I'll tell you, usually in California, New York, Massachusetts are the main three that will start with products and outlawing them, if you will, to certain products in them are detrimental. They're kind of ahead of the curve, and then all the other states kind of fill in. There used to be a couple rose products that you could use that you were spraying all the time, but we couldn't figure out why some of these pollinators are being killed. Well, we were suffocating them, and there was a product in it that was considered a neonicotinoid, or a neonic, which makes it easier to say, that was actually affecting their reproductive system, not allowing those pollinators to continue their legacy. And so that pollinator would pollinate, and then nothing would happen for future generations. And so a lot of studying and looking into this has gone into it to say, hey, we probably shouldn't use those products. We'll use others. So yes, you can use Infuse, or you could use something along the lines of a Rose Shield from Bonide. You could use the Captain Jack's Rose RX 4-in-1. That's an organic product. Or you could use some of the granules, but certain systemic granules aren't. I think the systemic granules are the ones that you cannot get in Massachusetts. Yes, that is correct. So the major product is imidacloprid. It's in the neonic family. And so the granular form for roses, or Rose Shield, you can't use. So what got us on this topic is disease control and preventative maintenance. And so one of the ones that I know always seems to get disease during the summer are roses. It's also another one that seems to get diseases are some of the fruit trees, your apples, your pears, your nectarines, your peaches, right? So there's some other products out there that tend to get diseases, right? So preventative maintenance is a huge thing for all of these items. And, you know, by doing this now, we're going to use less product. If you joined us at the beginning, I explained a little bit on how these products work. With a curative, it's doubling the rate of a preventative. And so, you know, it's, you gotta look at it and say, how much more do I need to do, right? So that's why I look at preventative type maintenance. So with your fruit trees, there's a couple products out there. There's the Captain Jack's Citrus Fruit and Nut Orchard Spray, which is sulfur and pyrethrins, but it's an insecticide, a fungicide, and a miticide. Three major things that affect fruit trees. And a lot of times we're using it as prevention. You can use it as curative, but you're using more. And so at this point, seeing how what Mother Nature has done for us and changed the weather so much, we're looking to prevent these things from happening. Because think about a peach tree, an apple tree, pear tree. They have a very big canopy. The insides of the plants, you can't see as easily because of all the leaves. And so therein lies some of the issues. The moisture sits in there. It doesn't dry out as quickly. And so by doing this, it will help prevent it. The other great thing about using something that's organic like this, you can actually spray up to the day before harvest. So it's not going to harm you. It's not going to affect the fruit because it's literally sulfur and pyrethrin. Both of those are organic and will not harm you. But it's something that can be done all the way up for the curative, but it can be done early to prevent it during these times. And it's not like you have to do the preventative every week. With some organics, it will be every couple weeks because there's not as much residual. But if you watch the weather and you notice that the conditions that are ideal for fungus are not there, then you don't have to spray during that time frame. You look at the 10-day, 14-day forecast, you see that there's a lot of rain. I'm going to use it as a preventative to make sure that after the rain's done, this doesn't get worse. Because we're not even into summer yet. Summer hasn't officially hit yet. We're a few weeks away from the official start to summer. The kids are still in school. Well, most of them. A lot of the kids might have already, the older kids have graduated from college and high school. But in elementary schools, middle schools, they're still there. So summer hasn't started. But that means it's only going to get hotter. It's going to get drier. So the hope here is that we only have to do this a little bit instead of all summer. Now, we've had summers where it has rained a lot. I'm hoping that's not the case this year where we get an ample amount of rain. It only rains at night and during the week, and preferably on times that none of us have plans, right? It's a perfect world. But all of these things, when we watch happen, I want you to think about the plants and what we can do. Because at the end of the day, it's going to cost you less to prevent than to cure these diseases, okay? There's a lot of great information about diseases and funguses and the products that I've been talking about on Bonide's website. It's bonide.com, so bonide.com. You can click on their search and really just put in fungus. You can put in infuse, and it will give you information to know which product to use. So bringing it up as just a, hey, this is on the horizon. I want you guys to be able to take care of yourselves and the lawns and gardens and not worry about it. There's some other disease controls out there like copper fungicide, in the liquid form. Copper fungicide's a great one, but you do need to spray it every 7 to 10 days as a curative versus preventative, right? So you do have to use a bit more of it. So just got to keep an eye on the weather, keep an eye on Mother Nature. Try to predict the best you can of what's going to happen and be able to take care of it, right? So just want to prevent any outbreaks of diseases or insects happening at your home, okay? I'm trying to think what other diseases. And again, I bring this up now because I know that as the season goes, we're going to have some diseases hit all over the place. And I really just want you guys to be ready for it. Now, coming up in the next segments, We'll talk a little bit about other issues that might happen during the month of June in your lawn so that you can get ready and know what to look for. But we do have to take a break. And if you have any questions, you can call us at 339-645-0201. We'll take a break. We'll be back in a few.
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6: 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Campus Reform is exposing this waste, calling out taxpayer-funded grants that embarrass our institutions. 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
7: 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The message is clear. 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

0: And welcome back to the Parent Family Garden Club. Our phone number here is 339-645-0201. Again, 339-645-0201. And we're talking about things that could happen to your lawn and garden during the month of June, even in July. But these are some common type things that will happen. And want you to start thinking about how you're mowing, right? There's a lot of question out there of, you know, when you mow, how high should it be or how low should it be? Where should I be at with my height? So I want you to think about, you know, what type of lawn do you have? Now, it's very easy to kind of figure out and generalize it. If you're in the northern part of the country, you're usually a cool season grass. If you're in the southern part of the country, you are in the warm season grass. Northern part mostly has fescues, rye, and bluegrass. Whereas the southern could have some zoysia grass, could have Bermuda grass, right? There's a couple big changes to them. So mowing is going to be a little bit different. Now, with your tall fescues, your northern cool type grasses, you actually, during warm months, especially in June, July, is keep the height a little bit higher. So 3.5 to 4 inches. You still want to make a nice cut to it because you want to keep those blades sharp. The blades of grass, like with a sharp cut, not the ragged edges like we were talking about earlier. The reason behind this is what it does is those taller grass will actually shade the soil. It helps the roots. It reduces stress. And it actually will reduce some weeds in the lawn because the weeds in the lawn want that full sun. They want to just enjoy everything and just take over. But if it's shaded out, it's going to keep the moisture into the ground a little bit. The weeds are not going to be able to germinate because the seed is being covered, right? Now, if you do start to see some thinning out or, you know, some issues going on, that's going to be when you need to focus on the different style of watering. Maybe you're not watering enough. Maybe the height isn't where you actually think it is, right? So look at that and think about that. Whereas warm season, like a Bermuda grass, which thrives in the summer, loves the heat, wants that consistent mowing, and to be able to expand. When it has enough sun, it should be filling in. When you're seeing thin areas in Bermuda grass, it often shows that there's a shade issue, there's irrigation issue, or there are compaction issues, which means the shade, the grass could be too tall, not cut enough, irrigation not watering the right way. Because watering during the summer, you need to adjust it. Right? It's not just water every other day and try to get 2 to 3 inches per week. We're cutting back a little bit because our lawn will end up going dormant at some point. But we also don't want to overwater it just in case we get into water bans, right? We continue to water in the mornings, but we're going to do it less frequently. We're only looking for about an inch of water per week.
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2: USA Radio News, I'm John Summers. President Trump urged Israeli Prime Minister Netanyahu to delay any retaliatory strike on Iran. A U.S. official told CNN the pair spoke Sunday on the phone, hoping to preserve what remains of fragile diplomatic efforts. He cautioned the Israeli leader against further actions during an already volatile regional situation, standing firm on his view an agreement with Iran was within reach. Defense Secretary Pete Hegseth urged European leaders over the weekend to remain vigilant against the danger posed by modern-day immigration.
3: 82 years ago today, the survival of Western civilization hung in the balance. Sadly, today, different European beaches are stormed by different dangerous ideologies.
2: Speaking at an American cemetery in Normandy to mark the 82nd anniversary of D-Day Saturday, Hegseth warned Western allies not to forget freedom isn't free. President Trump abruptly ended a taped interview with NBC's Meet the Press after he was challenged on his statements about election fraud and the DOJ anti-weaponization fund.
4: The president stormed off the set in Wisconsin after he was pressed for evidence by moderator Kristen Welker.
5: The one-sided crooked network. Sorry, let's call it quits because I've had enough.
4: Trump insisted California officials were cheating on the election. He also asserted they're crooked and Meet the Press is crooked. I'm Mark Mayfield.
2: Former Trump National Security Advisor John Bolton will plead guilty to mishandling classified documents, according to multiple sources familiar with the matter. Alice Barr reports it's part of a plea deal, which also includes a fine of more than $2 million.
6: The plea deal would be a reversal for Bolton, who initially vowed to fight the charges and a first legal victory in a series of attempted prosecutions against the president's political enemies.
2: Bolton's due to be rearraigned in federal court later this month. From America's News Network, USA Radio News.
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0: Good morning, gardeners. It's Sunday morning. It's time for your favorite gardener and mine, Patrick Parent. Get yourself a cup of coffee and get out a notebook because it's time to solve all your gardening problems.
1: Good morning, gardeners. Welcome to the Parent Family Garden Club. I'm your host, Patrick Parent. And I am going to be here for one more hour to try and give you as much information in regards to your garden as possible. Before we get into some of that, there's a couple ways to get a hold of us. You can call us on our phone line. The phone number is 339-645-0201. Again, 339-645-0201. You could also text us at that phone number, and then a really good way to get a hold of us is via email. 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We have a number of email questions today. Before we get into that, though, just, you know, we're just about in the month of June. We are starting to get a little bit warmer more consistently throughout the area. I know New England has been almost, the weather has been almost schizophrenic. It's been up and down. I don't know about you guys, but it feels like Monday through Friday, it's great days. We go to have the weekends recently, and there's some form of rain, whether it be drizzle, downpour, you know, flooding rain, who knows, but just seems like it just happens every weekend. So here's hoping that goes away in the next few weeks, but it seems like every weekend it's happened. But here's the good thing, right? The ground needs that moisture. Our plants need that moisture. Just could choose to do it overnight when we're sleeping during the week. I'm not asking for a lot. I'm just asking for a change, right? We're going to get to that point where we'll be able to enjoy our weekends with it. But it is a benefit. I'm trying to look at some of the good side to it, right? Our plants are thriving. Everything is really looking good because of that rainfall. It's just like, oh, could you just do it at a different time? Please, just figure it out. Mother Nature and I, we have this love-hate relationship, right? And I think that's part of being in New England. When it's too hot, I get mad that it's too hot. When it's too cold, it's too cold. When it rains, it's too wet. When it snows, it's too cold. It's never just right. I don't know if I ever noticed that. You know, just saying it out loud almost makes it feel like maybe, you know, I might be the problem here with Mother Nature, not her. Anyways, let's get into the show. So I got an email from our friend Margaret. And she said, I bought Roberta's three-piece Mosquito Away perennial citronella geranium plants from QVC. Will they survive New Hampshire's winters if planted in a cemetery? Well, the quick answer is no, unfortunately. But I have a solution for you. Now, they do well in containers. And if you're planting at the cemetery, what's the difference of digging a hole but leaving that container in it partially, right? Or what's the difference in maybe getting a decorative pot, putting it in that spot, planting right in that, but leaving the container there so at the end of the season, you can take it out, bring it home, overwinter it, and then bring it back again. I know there are probably different rules and regulations that you have to follow, and so might not be, you know, possible with bringing like a container and putting it there. But you could try to plant it in the ground with that container, with the idea that it's basically, you know, it's what they call kind of in the nursery industry, it is pot and pot. It's in the ground in a pot, so you can just take it kind of out. Obviously, some of the roots are going to get into the soil through the season, but this particular and most citronella type geraniums, they are actually going to only do well in a spot where there's not a lot of frost and freezing cold. They're really a zone 9 and 11. In New Hampshire, you're going to be a zone 5 and 6, right? So there's a good gap between where it is. So unfortunately, I wish it could thrive there, right? Because it is a good drought-tolerant plant. It's something that literally you can water a few times a week and not worry about it. So it's perfect for that situation, right? So, you know, I think it can be done. It's just going to take a little bit of work. And like I said, by adding, you know, putting it in a container, planting it in the ground that way, watering it frequently, you know, every 3 to 4 days, and then bringing it in to your home for winter months. You know, let it kind of sit there and not, you know, just kind of hibernate for the winter. I was looking for a different word, but hibernate was the word that came out. So, you know, there's a number of options of those different geraniums. You know, they have the good smell to them. And, you know, I'm sure you've looked at different ones, and this one is not a bad product at all, to take a look at to use, right? So, good one, but unfortunately just isn't going to make it over the winter. So do the best you can. And, you know, I know they're, you know, if you buy a 3-piece, they can usually get anywhere from $20 to $40 for a few of them. So, you know, it's not inexpensive, but it's also not too expensive where if it doesn't make it, you can just buy it again for that next season, right? So it's like that in between. So got a few options, Margaret. I wish I could just say yes, because I love all your emails. I love just hearing from you. And I just want it to work for you. This one, I don't think it's going to happen overwintering, okay? So, Margaret, thank you for that email. I appreciate it, and look to hear from you soon. Now, our phone number here is 339-645-0201. Again, 339-645-0201. And, you know, we do have a couple more email questions that we will get through. But, you know, it brings up some thoughts, right? That citronella geranium doesn't necessarily have to be used in one particular setting. It can be used however you would like it, however it works for you, which leads to a lot of other plants, right? If a house plant is one that you think is beautiful and you want to have it in your yard during the season, why not? If it works for you, let it happen. Container gardening has become super popular, and it's not just containers on patios or decks or in the home. I've seen containers literally in the center of planting beds. I've seen all different styles to just bring a different look to it. And so when we talked about the container into the ground, it doesn't necessarily have to be that way. You could find this beautiful pot and make it a focal point and plant around it. The options are really, you know, unlimited to what you want to do and how you want to do it. Because some of these houseplants, some of these annuals in, you know, the zones, you know, 6, 5, 4, they die over the winter if they're outside. but you might want to keep them. And so having them in the container looks cool, looks different, but it also allows you to bring it in so you can do it the following season, right? So it's not just for decks, patios, in the front of the house. It can be in your planting beds, and I really think it's a cool idea to add to it, because if you get the right color container, the right color pot, you can use that as full color for the season. Now, you might not want to have it full color so it doesn't take away from the plant, but at the same time, who knows? Containers come in so many different colors, it could be just a focal point for you instead of having a few plants there, right? You know it's going to be that color all season long. Anyways, we're going to take a break. We'll be back in a few.

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0: 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And we have another email, and the subject on this is gardenia has been taken over by shrubs. And it says, hopefully you have some ideas because I've tried cutting them and they're just really hard to get to. But they're really getting big and hard to deal with. Thank you kindly. Please respond in email, which I will after this. But I got some pictures and I was looking at it and I was kind of pumped that I got this email because Denise here is emailing from Louisiana. So we've had, we've had New Hampshire, Illinois, and Louisiana. We're all over the place. We can help you no matter where you are because a lot of the same things, a lot of the same solutions can happen no matter where you are in the country. So I was pretty excited to see that I had this email, and I'm looking at the pictures, and first I'm like, okay, I see these little things, and then I was like, wait a minute, that's an oak. That is an oak tree growing in all different areas around the patio, the deck, and it's taking over the gardenias. And I was looking at it and I was like, I don't know a southern oak style. So I had to look it up. I'm not going to lie. But it's a water oak. Water oaks are they are just like weeds, right? But the problem is they have a woody structure. So it's not like as simple as you can just spray them and they go away, right? So this is going to take a little bit of work. But I think you can do it over time and take back some of your garden without affecting your gardenias. So what I'd like to be done. So before I get into that, what I wanted to say as well, for any of you that have a shrub-like plant that has taken over a garden area from you, and you're like, just what can I do? There's hope. And this is what I want you to do. So anything with a woody structure, right? Woody structure looks like a tree. It's got the almost bark around it. Sometimes it's a green, mostly brown. But on some of the younger, it is green. What I want you to do is cut this plant back as far as you can to the ground without going all the way to the ground. We want to leave like 4 inches maybe. We're going to cut it down to the base, leaving exposed stumps to it, right? And here's what I want you to do. I want you to get a product that has glossophate in it or something along those lines that is a total vegetation killer. Now, I'm not asking you to spray it by any means, so I just want you to get a small bottle, 8 ounce, 16 ounces max. At the same time, I want you to get a paintbrush, okay? One that maybe fits into that hole in the container, or just anyone that you can put this chemical into a cup, right? But we want to get a paintbrush because what we're doing is we're going to cut this down. It's going to have an open wound, and we're going to take that chemical, that total vegetation killer, and we're going to take that paintbrush and paint that fresh wound. And what's going to happen is it's going to absorb down into that root system and slowly kill it and make it so it's not going to come back. It's going to weaken that whole system there. At the same time, it's not going to get on the other plants around it. These products, glossophate or total vegetation killer, need to have foliage contact or cambium, so the inside of the plant contact, for it to work. And so if you're using the paintbrush, it doesn't spill, it doesn't go anywhere, and it just goes on that fresh cut, it's going to go down into the roots and kill the plant that way. Eventually, over time, it'll weaken, so you can get that root system, the whole stump out, but you're going to slowly kill it back. Let me tell you this, it could take a few times, right? I do have to take a break. There's more about this to come, so stay tuned. We'll be back in a few.
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Now we are talking about an email I got from Denise out of Louisiana. There is a bush that is growing around in her area of her gardenias and really in a lot of her shrub beds that is just getting bigger and really hard to deal with. And she's asking how to take care of it. So we've discussed cutting it back so it's about 6 inches from the ground, leaving it exposed, and using a heavier weed killer along the lines of glyphosate or a total vegetation killer. Now, I mentioned using the paintbrush method. It is a lot safer to do this than to spray, right? It's highly concentrated and more effective when it comes to getting into the plant itself. And so that's why we leave those 6 inches or so exposed. We want to remove all the leaves. We just want to leave a stump. We don't want to leave any other branching around it. And the other thing you can do is say on that 6 inches, it has a little bit of like sucker growth around it, which is the little small shoots coming out below that 6 inches. If you rip those off, you can paint that

But our end goal is to kill the plant, right? So the sooner you get this product into that fresh cut, the better. It's going to absorb into the plant like it would be absorbing moisture, right? This water oak is just that. It's looking for water. It's pulling water. And so when you do this cut, it's going to immediately try to pull something. And we want it to be that chemical. So do section by section so that you're not wasting any time. Because I know what happens. And it happens to me all the time when I'm doing a project. And it's a big project. I'm like, all right, I'm going to get it all done. You get about three quarters of the way through it and you realize you forgot to do something at the beginning, but you're like, I'm almost done. Then you go and finish it and then you never get back to that spot, or you get back to it hours later. And we don't want that callus to form on the cut that you've made. As soon as that callus forms, it's harder for the product to penetrate into the stock, the stem itself. So it's not an easy one to do. That's why I say section by section. Now, this method can be used not just on plants like this. It can be done on a number of invasive type species, weeds, anything that you're looking to get rid of that is a little bit more difficult. And the paintbrush method has been one of the safer methods. And when I say safe, I mean just it's not getting the chemicals everywhere, right? A lot of people will use this same method when it comes to Japanese knotweed or bamboo. Cutting it back, painting it, and having to, try to kill it that way. But here's the thing that happens on a lot of these. They are so aggressive that they start to come back just in different spots, and it feels like they come back with a vengeance. So you might have to do it a couple times. This isn't, it quite possibly could be a 2 to 3 application process. But at the end of the day, I think it's going to be worth it for you to allow the rest of the area to look good. The other thing I would look at doing, once you've kind of cleaned that area up, is if there's nothing else that you're going to plant in there on the sides or around the gardenia, maybe get some heavy duty thick weed fabric, put it in that area and mulch it with a couple inches of mulch to hold it down and try to suppress some of those weeds. I will say some of these plants though can just shoot right up. They can even grow in that mulch. But you have a better shot. You have more than a 50-50 chance to prevent it from coming back. Right? So it's not just how you kill it, it's what you do after the fact to make sure that it's not going to come back as strong. Because it looks like from the pictures that I got here, and I know you guys can't see them, but that's the thing about radio, right? There's a number of them, and some of them have gotten pretty big. And it's kind of taken over around your deck. And so you almost feel like you can't do anything out there. So that's why you got to kind of, do something after you've done the killing here so that the other plants that are there are protected as well. So, weed suppression with some weeds, with weed fabric, mulch, and some cleanup, I think will do really well for you. So Denise, I hope this helps you. I will email as well. I know you had requested an email with information, but I thought it was important because a lot of people have the same issue. It's just not the same plant. In New England, a big one is Japanese knotweed. Japanese knotweed is a weed that just won't go away. You go out there and you cut it back, and as you're walking in the house, it's like it's already tripled, right? It's just one of those things that it just says, oh yeah, look what I can do, right? So that's where this same method comes in.

0: right? Cutting it down, painting it with the paintbrush, with the glossophate, or something along those lines. Then having to do it again in a couple weeks, maybe 7 to 10 days. Doing it 2 to 3 applications will really suppress it, right? The important thing here is make sure you're getting it on the plant, but if you see that you're, you know, you've killed a lot of it, don't immediately replant there. I'm saying this for a couple reasons. One, like, you might need to have another application in there, but two, if you don't get to all of it and you stop halfway through, it's going to come back and it's going to take over those plants. So I want you to take care of that issue first. And again, this could be in any situation with some sort of invasive species or stronger weed. You know, it could be bittersweet, right? There is certain euonymus out there that are creeping, right? But the thing about it is they just go nuts and they're a little bit more woody structured to it. So you're going to need to do a little bit more to it so it can be used the same way. Now, when it comes to the Japanese knotweed, some of those heavy hitters, I might actually think about getting a heavy, thick plastic to go over that area as well once you've kind of cut it down and that chemical has gotten into it. That thick, it's almost rubber, like that thick. And you want to make sure it's a black plastic. You want to make sure it's exposed for the sun to hit it. And again, we could probably do this in the same situation for Denise. If there's nothing around it, you can get that thick rubber. It's almost like some people might use it for like a pond liner or like a pool liner, something like that. Now, the reason why I'm saying the black plastic is because the black, when it attracts the sun, it heats up. So we want that extra sun. We want Mother Nature to work for us, to benefit us in that way that we're not going to have to do a lot of work. And so you put that over that entire area once it's been treated. Put some rocks in a few spots to hold it down so the wind's not going to take it. And let it sit. Could be 6, 8, 10, 12 weeks sitting there. But after that time, it's going to heat up and it's basically kind of created a compost under there and has killed the vegetation that's under there so that it's not popping through, right? It's taking its sunlight away, so it can't get any of its growth, can't happen. It's taken the moisture away from most of it, right? Because it's rubber. If the water's not going through, it's not penetrating the soil. So it's taking its will to survive and stopped it. And again, it might take 6, 8, 10 weeks, but there's some time frame that you kind of can check it and kind of say, maybe I'm not sure if that works, but or let's try it, right? So there's those options for it. I'm trying to think if there's any other products that you could use. Not really in the organic factor. I think that, you know, on these, the paintbrush method is probably one of the best ways for it. I think that's the only one I would do. There are some products out there that are more for herbaceous type shrubs. So if it is herbaceous and it's not woody structured, you could use like a weed beater. They renamed it. It's a Captain Jack's Dead Weed Brew, right? What it does is you could spray it on the foliage and it will actually work with Mother Nature. So it breaks the outer coating of the leaf, that protective coating that the leaf has, and then allows the sun to then penetrate the leaf and dehydrate the plant and kill it that way. Because a lot of leaves do have a protective coating. You just obviously don't see them. So we need to get through that for it to work. And this would be one way to use Mother Nature to your advantage. The other thing I was just thinking as I was saying that, A lot of these products say they can be used between the temperatures of 60 to 85, right? I personally find, I mean, it's not the best, but I personally find when it's closer to 80, 85 degrees, these products work a lot better because the plant is already dehydrated from the sun, from the temperatures, and it's looking to pull moisture in. And so when you cut it and then you paint over it, it's absorbing it quicker because it's looking for liquid. It's looking to pull that in so it can survive. But what it's not telling it is it's not going to survive. So that was one other thing to be thinking about. Try to do it when it's about 80 degrees out. Anything over 85, it's too hot and the chemical doesn't work. It's interesting, right? Like if it's too cold, too hot, it doesn't work. It has to be just right. It's like, you know, it's a little, it's the Goldilocks and the Three Bears, you know, too hard, too soft, just right. And that's what you're looking for with the temperatures when it comes to using these chemicals. All right. So we're going to take a break here. We'll come back. Wrap up the show, put a nice little bow on it, so stay tuned. We'll be back in a few.
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0: 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And that's probably one of the best ways to get a hold of us. It seems like a lot of people are going to the email because you can send some pictures, you can write a little bit more information, and the best part is you can do it whenever. Right, and I'll try to get it on an upcoming show for you. This week, you know, I don't know what happened. All of a sudden, I had an email popped up that was from a week ago. It might have been in my spam, and I cleaned the spam file out and just didn't realize it. So, but you can email me. It's a great way to get a hold of us, nice and easy. Now, really quickly, just want to remind you guys, it's probably about the time. We're maybe a little bit late, but the second application for your lawn, for your fertilizer program, you know, this could be your A2 from Natural Alternative or your weed and feed from some of the bigger products out there. Up to you. I think the Natural Alternative program is great. It's a 5-step, whereas most of the other applications out there are 4 steps. These 5 applications get you throughout the season because our lawns are growing, even though it doesn't look like it. Even in the summer, when a lot of our grass has gone dormant, the roots are still alive. It needs to be taken care of. So just wanted to remind you guys that second application can be done. One cool thing that I have always loved, I mean, there is a lot to love about Natural Alternative. There's 2 really cool things. One, if you have some questions and you call, a human answers. And it could be Karen, who is on here with me every few weeks. But the other thing that I really like is they have a reminder program where when it comes time to go for the second application, if you've bought that 5-step, that 5-application, they'll shoot you a text or an email saying, hey, it's about that time to be doing that. And I know they've been sending it out to a few areas, depending upon where you are. But I want to remind you as well, feeding that second application is going to be beneficial going into the summer. A lot of people I see out there will do steps 1 and 2. And that's what they'll do because they're concerned about crabgrass and they're concerned about the weeds in the lawn. But steps 3, 4, and 5, in my opinion, are so much more important because it gets it to the winter and it gets it through the time when those seeds, those weed seeds and crabgrass type seeds are getting into the soil for next season. And we want your lawn to be strong. So if we only do so much now, we're helping for a bit. But if we continue to do it throughout the summer and the fall, next year you're not going to need as much product to control weeds and crabgrass because you have a healthier lawn. That's the long-term goal here. Healthier lawn gets a better lawn and less work, less chemicals, less everything, and it's more natural. So take a look at Natural Alternative's website. 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When you get there, you're going to want to click on the front page, you can click on lawn, right? Where it says shop now, you'll click on there and it'll bring you to the lawn fertilizers. They have 3 specific programs, one for cool season, one for warm season that is more Bermuda, St. Augustine, and Zoysia grass, and then one specific for centipede grass. Or you can buy the bags individually in the applications, 1, 2, 3, 4, and 5. Great stuff right there. Anyways, I appreciate everybody for listening this week. I really love having those extra emails to help you guys out. And then I can expand on it and talk a little bit more about some other things that might affect others. It just expands the conversation. It's not just about one. So all the emails, great. Love to hear from you guys. email us at parentfamilygc@gmail.com. You can also call us or text us at 339-645-0201. That's going to do it for this week. Until next week, I want you guys to get out there, plant something, be good to each other. We're all we got. Now, I'll talk at you guys next week. Have a great one, everybody. We'll see ya.
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1: USA Radio News. I'm John Summers. At least 15 people are dead after a magnitude 7.8 earthquake struck the Philippines. The number of injured has risen to well over 100 across four provinces. Dozens of buildings have collapsed or been damaged. The powerful quake struck just after 7:30 Monday morning local time off the coast of General Santos City on the southern island of Mindanao at a depth of just 34 miles. Tsunami warnings and alerts were issued across Asia as well as Australia. A manhunt's underway for the gunman who shot 12 people at a festival in Ohio.
2: Authorities in Toledo say a dozen people ranging in age from 14 to 61 were injured in Saturday's shooting at an annual festival, and two of the victims are in critical condition. Police believe the gunmen were likely shooting at each other. The Old West End Festival is an annual tradition in Toledo and features live music, food markets, and a beer garden with children's events. I'm Jim Forbes.
1: Israel's military says it carried out strikes on Iranian military sites in both the western and central regions of the country early this morning local time.
3: In a statement posted on Telegram, the IDF said its air forces targeted facilities belonging to the Iranian terror regime. The military did not release further details about the operation. The strikes came just hours after Israel reported that Iran had launched missiles towards its territory, all of which the IDF said it intercepted. I'm Mark Mayfield.
1: President Trump maintains his defense for his administration's so-called anti-weaponization fund. During an interview with NBC's Meet the Press, Trump called the fund a great idea, adding if it was up to him, he'd pay them the kind of money that they deserve.
4: People have been badly hurt. They've committed suicide. They've lost their jobs. They've lost their families. They've lost their wives. They've lost everything. They've lost everything over a fake weaponization of government.
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6: Joe Gibbs Racing driver Denny Hamlin won the pole for the Firekeepers Casino 400 on Saturday at the Michigan International Speedway, but had to start yesterday's race from the rear of the field due to unapproved adjustments before the event. He was then collected in a mid-race restart crash, spinning his Toyota, but avoiding contact. He went on to take the lead with 38 laps to go en route to the win, his third of the season and 63rd all-time. tying him with the late Kyle Busch for ninth on the all-time wins list.
11: He's just an amazing competitor, someone that I learned so much from, and in that last lap, or that last run, I drove as hard as I could to sync him up like Kyle used to do.
6: I'm Kyle Ricking. This is NASCAR Hot Pass on the Motor Racing Network.
12: Mark James with a recap of the Bomberito Automotive Group 500. A great crowd on hand. Mother Nature would certainly disrupt the proceedings to the tune of four cautions, a total of 60 laps, and two lengthy red flags. A jumbled up pit strategy opened the door for Joseph Newgarden to win again at Worldwide Technology Raceway. He led over the last stint of the race. Marcus Ericsson finishes second, and Christian Rasmussen completes the podium.
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17: Sit back, relax, and enjoy the ride. Pull up a chair. Green flag is in the air. Here we go. We're off and running in the Irish Hills.
18: Stage number one will be won by Tyler Reddick.
17: Oh, look out, they're spinning already. Hard into the outside wall. Up front, Tyler Reddick will spin. A pack basically flying apart. Green and white checkered flag is waving at the start-finish line. Chase Elliott wins stage two of the Fire Keepers Casino 400.
19: Elliott and Bell still wheel-to-wheel for a second. Elliott, oh, and Bell hard into the outside wall in the middle of turn three. What a shot into the wall. Bell now up against the safer barrier, hard in turn four.
20: Down to the bottom of the speedway, wheel-to-wheel for the lead. Now make at three wide. Denny Hamlin goes to the bottom. Hamlin with a full head of speed. Denny Hamlin takes the lead at Michigan.
18: Nobody in front of him. He can coast from here. Denny Hamlin up off of the corner. Checkered flag in the air for the 63rd time in his career. Denny Hamlin wins in the NASCAR Cup Series.
16: On a caution-filled day, Denny Hamlin cruised to victory in the final stages at Michigan to earn his 63rd career NASCAR Cup Series win, tying the late Kyle Busch for ninth most all-time. 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
24: This is WSMN's Life Today for June 8th. Happening on this day in 1789, James Madison introduces the Bill of Rights to Congress. In 1984, the movie Ghostbusters premieres. Born on this day in 1867, architect Frank Lloyd Wright. 1933, comedian Joan Rivers. Dying on this day in 1809, Thomas Paine at 72. And in 1845, the 7th president, Andrew Jackson. He was 78. And finally, on this day, 1985, Tears for Fears hits number one with Everybody Wants to Rule the World. And that's WSMN's Life for Today for June 8th. I'm Phil King.
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0: 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I am Alicia Gregg, here with my co-host in life, Maddie Gregg. Good morning.
1: I might have messed that up. It's already a morning.
0: That's okay.
1: 2 seconds into it, it's already a morning.
0: That's okay. Did I even say we're on WSMN.live? I'm not even sure.
1: No, you did, except nobody heard you, I don't think.
0: Oh, so I have to say the good morning all over again?
1: No.
0: Oh, okay. We'll just go with it.
1: Good morning, everybody.
0: It is Monday morning, and we are going to Monday.
1: And we did.
0: We are definitely going to Monday. You can also head on over to our Facebook page, which is The Gregg Show, and interact with us there. You might want to. We have a very exciting guest coming on a little bit, Luz Bay, who is my colleague at the State House. She's doing some exciting things, but really, that's just like in the list of exciting things she's done in her life. So she's a big deal.
1: Very exciting.
0: Yeah. So very excited to have her on. We did not even talk about what we're going to talk about these first 20 minutes. So it's going to be the key of random.
1: Yeah.
0: Let's go. What you got?
1: I got nothing.
0: That's exciting.
1: It was our anniversary this weekend. We celebrated our anniversary. It was pretty awesome.
0: Yeah. If I could sing, I would sing So Happy Together, but I can't. So we'll just go with it.
1: And then we saw the movie Eternity last night.
0: Oh my gosh, that was so good. I don't know who has like Apple TV or whatever, but it's just a movie that's on there. It's put out by Apple, right? Is it produced by Apple?
1: Apple TV.
0: Yeah, Eternity. So deep thinking, though, about what's in the beyond and what choices we make and that kind of stuff. And I'm still a little emotional thinking about it.
1: Yeah, but it was a cute movie.
0: It was a
1: very, very nice rom-com.
0: Yeah, that's true.
1: It's basically what happens if... It was the story of two husbands and one wife.
0: She was widowed.
1: She was widowed. Mm-hmm. And I don't want to give too
0: you
1: much
0: can't
1: away.
0: Can't give anything away.
1: She,
0: but anyway.
1: She was widowed, and her second marriage he was with for 65 years. And so what happens in the afterlife when you have to choose between one or the other?
0: Two people that you love very much.
1: Yeah.
0: Yeah. So anyway, Elizabeth Olsen was the star.
1: Yeah.
0: And
1: I can't remember the first husband's name, but he's famous too.
0: Yeah, I don't know.
1: Second husband too.
0: I just remember her because she's the name I know. But anyway, it was a very cute movie. So we enjoyed
1: the eagles
0: that.
1: Are adjusting. Baby eagles are adjusting.
0: The baby eagles, can we see those on any of the cameras?
1: You can, on the camera.
0: They're huge.
1: Yeah, the baby eagles are coming along.
0: We saw a flying squirrel almost make a fatal mistake. It actually started to crawl into the nest a little bit ago. And I'm just that age where birds are fascinating to me now.
1: Yep.
0: Also critters, squirrels, whatever. So anyway.
1: Yeah, you're having about 300 visits a day at Tweet Mahal.
0: I know.
1: And you're excited about it.
0: I named my... bird feeder. We have one of those like bird fi feeders or whatever.
1: Yeah, like the bird,
0: has
1: bird
0: camera,
1: buddy.
0: And I called it Tweet Mahal. And it has become Tweet Mahal. It's they're going to eat us out of house and home, basically. These birds.
1: So
0: we have
1: squirrels.
0: Over 300 visits a day, yes, with squirrels. And we've got chipmunks now picking up the scraps. And it's wild. But our cats are entertained. They're feeling good about it. Dogs are entertained. They go bowling for buzzards every day. So it's all good. But
1: that was a Lion King reference from the 90s, if anybody remembers.
0: Hopefully somebody remembers. Yeah.
1: You never know.
0: A big good morning to Johnny Anchors, our producer that we could do nothing without. We would be frozen on my...
1: Not to be confused with Frozen from Disney, because we're talking about Lion King, too.
0: Oh, we were. I guess we were. Yeah. So anyway, last week wrapped up my in-person like duties at the State House. And
1: it's a big week.
0: It was a big week. It was really a bittersweet feeling. I did my last speech at the Well. Actually, did a speech and then a parliamentary inquiry. So it was like two, a little one and a quarter speech. But there are a lot of us that are not coming back. So it was really interesting to talk to everyone and find out, you know, what next steps are, what people are doing. Even though it is chaos up there, you kind of get adjusted to the chaos, and I will miss it. I will miss the people up there, but still on duty until the end of the year, and listening to constituents and making sure their voices are amplified up there. But it's just going to look a little different going forward because I will start focusing just on Nashua and what we're doing here, which it is a huge week for that tonight. People can come. I believe it's Nashua High. North
1: should be. That's Let what it was look. Last
0: Yeah, it's Nashua year. High School North.
1: Yep.
0: And it's in B166. So it's going to be the public presentation of the budget. So what they'll do is go through each department. Aldermen don't talk. We'll just be there to listen and make sure that we're gauging where our constituents are. They'll be presenting the budget each department. And after, I believe it's after each department, maybe it's before each department. Anyway, the public can come up and talk. They'll be able to come up and talk at the microphone. And it's a really important time. We have to understand what the level of importance is for the constituents, because it's a tall order with everything that the city needs right now. And money is super, super tight. So it's going to be imperative that we hear from people. If you can't be there tonight, you can always watch online. You can go to Nashua City Hall. You scroll down and you'll see the live TV setting. You can click that, watch, or you can watch it on YouTube later. And make sure that you email us and give us feedback this week. We start really kind of digging into it, just us without presentations, I believe Thursday. So it's tight, but I think budgets are tight all over the United States. I've talked to other, you know, city councilors and stuff, and everybody's dealing with the same thing right now. We have lost funding from the federal government in a lot of areas.
1: Budgets are tight everywhere, yeah. Everywhere, not just in the federal government, not just in the government. It's tight in all companies. Yeah. Everybody's bracing for something.
0: Yeah.
1: And nobody quite knows what that is or how it will happen or what will come, but there's definitely an air of, I wouldn't say ominousness, but there's almost an air of cautiousness.
0: Yeah. In the meantime, our tax dollars are going to things like a UFC ring at the White House.
1: Yeah, the UFC ring at the White House.
0: But I guess essentially some people did vote on it. But
1: some people did, I guess, vote for it.
0: They voted for that, but it's certainly, if I had all my money spread out, I would not say, you know what, we are low on money, let's do a UFC fight.
1: Yeah.
0: That does not.
1: But yeah, it's and the
0: nobody thing asked
1: about,
0: me.
1: thing about UFC fights is that it kind of attracts a particular set of people and doesn't really unify the United States. There's nothing unifying
0: it's a
1: about
0: fight.
1: It's a fight. Yeah, it's like boxing wouldn't unify the United States either.
0: No. Now we do have one son that loves to watch UFC fights, and but even he's like, why there and
1: well,
0: what?
1: And we have one
0: that doesn't.
1: We have one that doesn't. We actually have two that don't.
0: Yeah.
1: And specifically, we have a daughter that would never watch it. So no. that's what I'm talking about when it comes to unification. Like we're a little bit. It's not hitting the mark.
0: Yeah. You know, it's one of those things. And I talked, my last speech actually was on it was on a particular bill, but I also geared it more towards just responsible legislative work. I think when we, you know, pinpoint one idea or one point of view, there are many points of view to different things, and we just throw something out without really looking at ramifications, how it can be implemented, how it works. That's not responsible legislation. So there is responsibility in bills you put in, and there's also responsibility in how you spend taxpayer money.
1: Mm-hmm.
0: And those two are very important. I actually saw somebody had posted today that they were frustrated with the vanity plates have gone up in fees. And that's what we saw in this last budget. And there is a majority party that has the trifecta, and they voted on this. While they took away, you know, things in the last few years, like what is that tax that they took away from the high income earners?
1: IND.
0: Yeah, the IND tax. They took that away. That was a significant amount of income. They had to figure out how to make up for that. So what they did was, instead of do some other big quote unquote tax, they did it in a bunch of different fees to try to make up for that. It's still not making up for that level. But one of the things on that fee list that was put in by a majority party legislator was a hike in the vanity plate fees. I call those taxes still. I'm sorry, but when you have like 110 different fees that have raised, that's a tax.
1: How about our electric car tax?
0: Oh my gosh. Every other state you would get like a credit. Well, I wouldn't say every other state, but states that I've lived in, or certainly states I've heard about, you get tax credit because you're doing something that's better for the environment. Here we actually get penalized for it, but strange.
1: Well, it's because they can't actually get gas off they can't get tax off of gas.
0: Yeah.
1: So they try to get it another way, and the way to get it is through just charging a flat fee at the beginning of the year, which is ludicrous. It's absolutely ludicrous that
0: Yeah, and let's talk about, so the idea of our state is live free or die. You know, so we want these freedoms for a lot of different things, but man, for a state that wants freedom, we put in about 1,200 bills a year. Those are laws. So that's not a whole lot of freedom necessarily. But let's talk about what our income looks like, because we don't have income tax. We don't have sales taxes. The only thing we really have is property tax. So everything gets bunched into that and fees.
1: Yeah. Well, it's not even state property taxes that we charge, right? Right. So it's like now they're trying to cut that. So we're basically cutting essential services. That's the only way that we can do it. Or the municipalities have to make up the difference.
0: Right. Well, and you have situations where you can't just say, oh, we're not going to pay anything, because there are things that we'll complain about if they're not working right. Bridges, roads, our parks being taken care of. All these different things. Actually, this is what taxes pay for, right? Our infrastructure and that kind of stuff. And with less and less and less coming from the federal government right now, because they have cut a lot of funding to necessary and valid
1: and
0: funding to the states.
1: Federal and state are being cut.
0: And state has been cut too. You know, we have to look at how we want to pay for things that we all utilize. You don't get to say, well, I am no longer using the roads. I mean, I guess you could, but what are you doing?
1: I when you look at the amount that we're paying in property taxes, I'm going to say this, it doesn't feel this way for a lot of people, but you've got to compare it against all the different states, mm-hmm. right? You got to compare it against the different states. We are not number one when it comes to the amount of taxes that we pay on property. We're not number one. Although I don't know of any other state that actually treats cars like property or treats RVs like property.
0: There are. I think it's Missouri has personal property tax.
1: Personal property taxes.
0: At least one other state, has a property tax on vehicles.
1: Okay, because that to me is a little bit wild. Like if you think about
0: that is another tax. And it's expensive.
1: Oh, it's very expensive, right? Like, I mean, especially if an RV.
0: I know. We sold our RV because it was costly.
1: I mean, we were paying a ridiculous amount every single year when we were doing percentages of the value. It was just ridiculous. So,
0: right.
1: But I would say that in New Hampshire, we probably pay overall, if I had to guess, we probably pay the least taxes in all 50 states.
0: Probably.
1: I can't think of any other. Oregon might be number one or two, but I believe that New Hampshire's probably number one, if I had to guess.
0: I would love to look at, if we have, is Johnny on? I wonder.
1: Yeah, Johnny, if you could do some research for us to see
0: who pays
1: the least. Well, he's commenting, so.
0: Okay, I can't see. My glasses need to be adjusted, I think.
1: If we're not number one, we're definitely in the top five. There's no question. And so, but the problem, I think the problem is that the perception of the increase that's been happening is difficult to swallow. But I want people to understand and know, like, it's not just happening here.
0: Right.
1: This is not the only state in which these percentages are going up. This is something that we're keeping up with the Joneses on. And here's the other part. I know it doesn't help anybody to hear this. Like, it's not like it makes it feel better or anything. But just understand and know, like, no matter where you can go to Texas, you can go to Florida, you can go anywhere, and still the taxes are keeping up everywhere.
0: Yeah.
1: Like they continue to increase everywhere. There's no place that you're safe from it.
0: That's true. But I think a difference is too, is that here it, because we don't have income and we don't have any kind of sales tax,
1: right.
0: It all gets lumped into the property tax. Mm-hmm. So rather than having like little bites here and there that maybe you don't notice as much, you're taking like a massive chunk immediately. And we have another issue that we have big businesses that can afford certain levels of property tax and stuff that have been getting exemptions. And I know there's a balance there because we want businesses to come to New Hampshire. So we have added like, you know, business profits and income and jobs and that kind of stuff. But when we're giving them, like, let's say Walmart, huge tax credits, who has to make up that difference?
1: Yeah.
0: It's us.
1: It's us.
0: And so it just doesn't feel great. So whenever the towns and cities right now are working on their budgets, you know, none of us want to pay more in property taxes because we are paying a lot. You know, I lived in Tennessee for a while and gosh, our house is not as big as the house in Tennessee, but we are paying over double in taxes.
1: Yeah.
0: And
1: Tennessee has a sales tax, though, right?
0: We do have a sales tax. And you know what's interesting about a sales tax that I think that we miss out on? So Tennessee has a, it's a big vacation spot, right?
1: Yep.
0: So when you have sales tax, what you have is you have out-of-state people helping to cover costs that distribute to the state. So I'm not advocating for anything currently, but that's something to think about, right? When you have a vacation location, when you have sales tax and stuff like that, you actually have people from out of state helping to cover costs. It's an interesting
1: concept. So their general state sales tax in Tennessee is 7%.
0: Yep. Yep. And so, you know, in that
1: local county and city options, which actually can go up to 10%, meaning like the 7% is general, and then the 2.5 can be added on based on where you live.
0: So Nashville, which is a hotbed, can have a ton Nashville of people come in. And I see that our guest is here, so I'm going to get her in studio now. We can get her to come in. And
1: the challenge, if you think about it, you're right in the sense that we could actually do something where if you're looking at sales tax across the board in a place like Tennessee, you have a if you're spending $100,000 a year as a person that lives inside of Tennessee, and you're spending $100,000 a year inside of Tennessee, and you're paying 10%, that's $10,000.
0: Right.
1: That's $10,000. Cutting your let's say we were to cut your property tax by half, you're still probably paying more taxes overall.
0: Probably.
1: Than you would be if you... So there's something to this idea that they're just lumping it all inside of property tax. However, that doesn't make anybody feel anybody better, because what you're seeing is these 6%, 8%.
0: Well, and you also have people who can't afford to buy a home. But anyway, this is...
1: I mean, yeah, that's...
0: We should probably have a full discussion on this at some point, because this one thing led to another. It was like, if you give a mouse a cookie, if you start the Gregs talking on taxes, it's going to be big.
1: Yeah, so, exactly.
0: Anyway, if you are just tuning in, you're listening to The Greg Show. We are on WSMN.live, 1590 AM, 95.3 FM. Also, over on our Facebook page on The Greg Show. And you might want to get on. You might want to interact with us there, because we have our guest, the Honorable Luz Bay, in studio. Hello, ma'am.
2: Hi, how are you?
0: Thank you for joining us. We're good. How are you?
2: Well, I was just wondering, like, is this how you guys talk at home?
0: We do. He's a commissioner.
1: I'm
0: an alderman and rep, and it is a constant, like, let's just say sometimes we bore our daughter.
2: Ah, well, actually, so my husband and I are also in the same profession.
0: Yeah.
2: So our son, so we're in the testing business.
0: Uh-huh.
2: And so when he was 3 years old, he started asking us questions in multiple choice.
0: Oh, that's so funny.
2: But true to testing programs, the answer is always C.
0: Oh.
2: Because that's actually one of the phenomena.
0: Statistics.
2: One of the phenomena in multiple choice testing. More often than not, the answer is C.
0: Nice. So what is your profession?
2: So, we call ourselves psychometricians.
0: Okay.
2: And my husband is actually one of those people that if he gets asked, like, he's traveling in the airplane and they ask him, he won't say it. Because he has to explain what it is.
0: Yeah.
2: So he'd rather say, I'm a meat slicer salesman. Because then they know what it is. I, on the other hand, will actually explain it.
0: Yes.
2: So I would explain it in a lot of different ways. Like, if you're a psychometrician, you're actually just like a statistician, because, you know, people think they know what a statistician is.
0: Yeah.
2: And then I'll go
0: pretend to know from time to time.
2: And then I'll say, except statisticians deal with manifest variables, but psychometricians deal with latent variables. Then I lose them.
0: Yeah.
2: Now I explain it with saying that, we work in the testing industry. And then you dispel the notion that, no, we don't make the tests.
0: Yeah.
2: No, we don't write the items. But we work on the backside, where we do the mathematical modeling so the test results are reported in reliable, fair, and valid ways.
1: Hmm.
2: And so,
1: non-biased.
2: The trouble that we go to make sure that the test is not biased is tremendous.
0: Yeah.
1: Yep. So. I work in the learning and development space for my company, and so I understand all the needs to do that, and it's a lot of work. It's a lot of effort. So
2: it is.
1: Yep.
2: It is.
0: That is hard. Well, I know you, of course, from mm-hmm. the State House, and you've said a few things there, but I started really, when I found out you were going to come on the radio, which, by the way, thank you for being here today, I started looking up, like, who is Luz Bay? And it's fascinating. So there well, is there is a list of questions that I could come up with for you, but let's start more at your origin that led you to be here. So you are the seventh of 14 children, correct?
2: Yes.
0: What is something that you learn from that experience that you don't learn anywhere else?
2: Well, it's the not getting the attention mm-hmm. and so stepping out. Like if you have ideas and stuff yeah. like that, you always assume that, okay, nobody's paying attention to me. So if this is something that I feel is really important, I really have to make an effort to bring it out.
0: So you learn to advocate.
2: Yes, for myself. Because one thing that I realized, like now that, you know, I'm much older, I realized that, you know, my family did not even know I was smart until I was in school. So when I was in school, then the teachers were realizing that I was smart. In my family, I wasn't. They didn't pay attention to me. As a matter of fact, by the time that I was in kindergarten, my oldest sister and my oldest brother, they're already in college. And I remember my sister when she said, my friends are coming. Hide in the bedroom. I don't want them to see you. And then if there are times when, oh, they want to see the kids and all of that, then it's my other sisters who have to come out. But there's something that I haven't, that in addition to being the seventh of 14 children, being right in the middle, I'm also darker than my siblings.
0: Okay.
2: So if you've heard about, you know, there's racism and there's colorism.
0: Okay.
2: And that is something that growing up is something that when I look back, well, it was very apparent. Like, I grew up the ugly child.
0: Oh.
2: Because I was dark. And even right now in my, you know, having lived here for a long time, and then I'm, you know, see pictures from the olden days, even in high school and elementary school, and I was like, oh my God, the only regret that I have is that in my 20s, I didn't realize I was cute. Because I've always been the ugly child in the family because I was dark. I mean, we've heard about this like in a lot of different cultures, like yeah. in South Asian cultures, even in the U.S. I mean, you've probably heard about Colin Kaepernick, that within his family, because he lived in a white family,
0: right.
2: that he has talked about colorism, and the Philippines having been colony of...
0: And that's where you were born, in the
2: yes,
0: Philippines.
2: Yes, I was born in the Philippines.
0: Yes.
2: So, because we were a colony of the Spaniards for 300 years, and then the Americans came in, the colonial mentality is tremendous.

0: Me, I'm craving that because you know you always said, "Oh my God, am I really doing the right thing?" And did it even like right here? I'm going to leave the show. It's like, oh my God, did I say something that
1: Yeah.
0: I should not have said?
1: Second guessing.
2: That's us every week, by the way.
1: That is us. Like literally, this conversation continues in the car, and we're like, "What did you think about this?" And it's nice to be married to your best friend, and we can like
0: That's
1: have these
0: awesome.
1: full-on conversations. But the imposter syndrome is a real thing, especially for those of us that have been downtrodden, either you know, economically or socially, or been in abusive situations. When you finally start to come into your own, it feels like, wait a second, somebody told me that this wasn't my path.
0: Right.
1: And it's hard to push past that. It takes a lot of fortitude to
0: it
1: say,
0: does.
1: And a lot of butterflies in the stomach to say, I'm going to try this anyway.
0: Yes.
1: It's something for me every time I stand at the well.
0: Well,
1: I'm like, how?
0: The last couple of times that I was at the well, I mean, apparently there's this state representative in whose head I live rent free.
1: Yeah.
0: Because every time, the last couple of times, he's live tweeting, as you know, calling on the
1: Stephen Miller to come get you.
0: Yeah.
1: Yeah. Yep. To deport you.
0: Yep. Well, the last Thursday, he said Stephen Miller gave her warm hugs.
1: Yeah. Like, what is it like for you to see that? This is a fellow representative, somebody that was elected by his district, to be calling, because, well, first, let's backtrack a little bit. So what made you decide to come to the United States in the first place?
0: Okay. To go to school.
1: Okay.
0: So
1: for the opportunity?
0: Not really. It's really just to go to school.
1: Yeah.
0: I was a pure math major as an undergrad. Mm-hmm. And when you're in a pure discipline, like, I felt like I didn't have a skill. So what else can I do? So I was actually teaching right from the university where I graduated. And my friends who are children of professors and all of that, and their parents went to school here, so they're applying to go to school here. So I'm like, I was literally just following along. And so, but they also have money to spend. They know how to do it. And I was like, I don't have a lot of money, but, you know, you have to take the GRE. I had to take TOEFL. And that's a lot of money because you have to spend dollars. And we're earning our salary in pesos, which, by the way, has gotten so bad. When I was in high school, 7 pesos to $1. When I was in college, 14 pesos to $1. Now it's over 60 pesos to $1. Ooh. That's how, and the economy of the Philippines is tied to the US. So it's really, really bad right now. Anyway, so I was following along and I got this, I only applied to schools that did not require application fees because that's another $50 or so. So I got accepted in 2 schools. Shout out to Kent State University and Southern Illinois University.
1: Oh, in Edwardsville or Carbondale?
0: Carbondale.
1: Our son just graduated from Carbondale Law School. Yeah.
0: So that's where I went to school because
1: I had no idea.
2: Oh wow.
0: Yeah, the reason I went to SIU Carbondale instead of Kent State was Kent State was not offering assistantship to first year students.
1: Okay.
0: SIUC did. So I'm like, okay, that's where I was. So that's where I went. And during that time, unbeknownst to me, the reason that I was admitted to the program was there was this new person in charge of the program.
1: Uh-huh.
0: And he was thinking, like, everyone that we admit from other countries are Koreans and Chinese. But here's an application from the Philippines.
1: Oh. Let's do it.
0: So that's how I got in.
1: Yeah.
0: So from there I did get my master's. My plan was, let's get my master's and then go back and see what happens. I really didn't have any plans. But during the time that I was in graduate school, my sister, who was 2 years older than me, became very sick. And I was a coward. Didn't have to didn't want to deal with it.

0: So, I didn't want to go home
1: Oh.
0: because of that. So we were very close. We were when we were children, we slept hugging each other because we were both afraid of the dark.
1: Yeah.
0: That's how close we were.
1: But you were scared to face that reality of
0: Yes.
1: what she was going through. Yeah.
0: And so I stayed. I was in the doctoral program again in pure math for a year, and then I realized, like, you know, I don't have I still don't have a skill. I feel like I can only teach. Nothing against teaching, because I think I'm a very good teacher. So I said I was going to look for something else to do, something where I can touch. So, and I remember when I was taking my master's, there was this, I had to take a statistical regression class in the School of Education, because there's a statistical educational statistics. So I applied for the program. I was accepted. I started, and on the first day of classes, I realized that it's educational measurement and statistics, that there's this whole area of study called measurement. I did not know until I was in.
1: Yeah.
0: So it was
1: And it lit a
0: basically
1: spark, huh?
0: testing. Yep.
1: Yeah.
0: And it was very interesting. Like, the first paper that I wrote was on correction for guessing. Like, when you take the SAT back in the day, if you get it right, then you get 1 point. If you get it wrong, you get minus 0.25. If you leave it blank, you get zero. So that means that you're discouraged from guessing. And then the second paper that I wrote was actually cheating detection, which became my dissertation. So that's one of my expertise is detecting cheating on multiple choice tests.
1: Can you like do a human lie detector test on
0: Oh my
1: people?
0: God.
1: Because it's a state house, that'd be a heavy skill.
0: Oh no. No, actually, when one time when I had employees working for me, they told me that people lie to my face. And that they actually gave me this thing where you put such that if you're, they told me, when you're interviewing candidates, make them do that because so you can tell they're lying, because it's hard for me. They said I can't detect people
1: You're the
0: lying.
1: facts and the figures.
0: Yeah.
1: That makes sense. So let's talk about, so you decided to stay. You
0: Yes.
1: became naturalized. And what was that process like for
0: Well,
1: you?
0: it was actually I was qualified for naturalization for a long time, but did not go through the paperwork until 9/11. I was in the Philippines with my husband, who is from Ohio, and my 9-month-old son. And I was scared shitless because they stopped all the flights that's going to the United States. And you know what's going through my head? It's like, oh my God! You know, we could have this, like the Japanese internment during World War II, where oh my, all the immigrants go on one, go somewhere, and because my son and I had different passports, I had a Philippine passport, he had a U.S. passport, we could be separated, and
1: Yeah,
0: that'd be the end of that.
1: that's
0: And
1: a real fear.
0: that scared me. So it took us extra few days before we were able to come back, and so when we come back, you know, I'm very decided. Okay, I'm gonna work on my naturalization. So that's how I became
1: That's
0: a
1: amazing.
0: citizen.
1: So then circling back to finding out another, so you were, elected by the people of your district to represent them at the State House for very good reason because you do have a lot of amazing skills. What was it like finding out that another representative was calling on your deportation?
0: It's, you know,
1: Is it surreal a little bit?
0: I could, you know, I did not know about it until a week later, when I think it's in there was an article about Jess Grill,
1: Yeah, about the
0: and then
1: anti-Semitic remark.
0: about yeah, and then on that same article it says, and a week ago,
2: That's how you find
1: And
2: out?
1: you're
0: Yeah,
1: like,
0: that's
1: wait,
0: amazing.
1: what?
0: Yeah, and it's like, what was going on? And then I had to look for it. And then I was like, did people know about it?
1: Yeah, well, and for some background, I didn't find out till then either. But while she was giving a speech at the well, a fellow representative from Ware, I believe, actually called, tagged Stephen Miller on X and called for him to come deport her.
0: Yep. And this was at the height of the ICE operations.
1: Yeah.
0: When people just getting grabbed off the street.
1: It was. It was when we were seeing a real aggressive turn in that.
0: Mm-hmm. It was was during that time. I think I did, because of what happened last year, it did not affect me in a way that I think it would have affected me had last year not happened. And if you remember last year when, like a year ago now, when I spoke on the well on a unanimous consent speech, when I spoke about the Philippine Independence Day.
1: Yeah.
0: And then I, right after the speech, I was accosted by representative from Orange. How I'm able to serve because I called the Philippines my home country. And then I responded by making another speech the next week, which went viral. Actually, it's all over. It's all over.
1: I loved it because it was a beautiful representation of who you are.
0: Mm-hmm.
1: You should post. Do you have that posted on your page, maybe? Because it's incredible. But yeah, it was. I knew exactly why that went viral.
0: Yep. And so there were a lot of different social media outlets that actually reposted it and or posted it on their own, and then Filipino podcasers in US and Canada. Apparently, there's this show called The Filipino American Life and all that. And then suddenly there are articles on Asian magazines and all of that. And I actually went to the Philippines and was on live TV talking about
1: Amazing.
0: It. And so because of that, it sort of dampened how I was reacting to the representative from where, because like, and I'm like, okay, well, Stephen Miller, I guess he's not paying attention to you.
1: No, he's not. 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We are live on WSMN.live, 1590 AM, 95.3 FM. We are Maddie and Alicia Gregg, and we are joined in studio by Representative Luz Bay. Thank you for joining us. So, you know, I'm thinking about, I don't know about you, Maddie, but I'm thinking back a little bit about where she just said that, you know, she was a coward. That is not what you've become. If you were in that one aspect in life, you've kind of like made up for that tenfold now just by this, what you did in the house. But you're also a survivor of cancer.
0: Yes.
1: Three times.
0: Three times.
1: So you faced that beast.
0: Yes. And
1: yourself.
0: I feel like, when you have faced your mortality that many times, like
1: let's play ball, huh?
0: Yes. And the reality of it is because I'm BRCA1 positive, and in my experience I get diagnosed with breast cancer like every 10 years. Yeah. And it's coming up. but yeah, hey, I know the drill.
1: Yeah.
0: And you just go through it, and you make the best of it. And speaking of the best of it, and I saw Maddie's wearing his
1: representing.
0: Yeah. And so here's something that happened. When the last time I was diagnosed, I was actually training for Chicago Marathon, which we know is October. So late September, I was diagnosed. Like, oh my God! So I know that running the Chicago Marathon, a week after that, or a couple weeks after that, I was going. I was scheduled for surgery, but when I was at the expo, I saw the World Marathon Majors. I did not know what it was. So at that time, I did not know exactly what the Abbott was, and I found out about it. And then like going through my head, it's like, oh yeah, because I'm a slow runner, I can't really run all the marathons other than, you know, if there are lotteries, which is how I got to Chicago. But Boston does not have a lottery, so it's either you're fast or you run with a charity. And so I applied for the Dana-Farber charity because I was thinking, hey, when's the best time to raise money for breast cancer, for cancer research, when you have cancer? And I actually, I took advantage of that.
1: Yeah.
0: So when I finished the Boston Marathon, which was 2018, as we remember, it was really cold and really rainy and really windy. And I actually went at the finish line. You know, I just started bawling because I was like, which one's the achievement? Is it finishing Boston under the time limit, like right under, or having raised over $20,000 for cancer research?
1: It's amazing.
0: And so I still think about that.
1: Beating your own body to be able to do that.
0: Yeah.
1: Because your body was turning.
0: It was. Yeah. And actually, you know how Dana-Farber rents the largest ballroom in Boston. They have a lot of volunteers to get you out of the chute. So you didn't actually have to go through the regular exit. So I got there. I usually, when it's a major, I get all the opportunities to go for every backdrop and get my picture taken, which is what I did in New York this time. I had one picture, and then it's like, get me out of here. So their volunteers took me to the ballroom where they're helping you change and all of that. And I kid you not, because during that time, I'm not even done with all my procedures yet.
1: Yeah.
0: And changing from your really wet clothes, and there was this nice lady literally was dressing me. Taking off my shoes and my socks and my clothes and put on my dry clothes because my body was really beat.
1: Mm-hmm. What an experience.
0: Yep. And so that's and I'm proud to say that I did the majors in 4 years. It's taking.
1: So tell people what the majors are, because
0: maybe Matt can think of the majors.
2: Yeah. I'm good. You can. Yeah, you can. They're tired of hearing me.
0: So the world marathon majors is there are six, now seven, marathons in the world. If you run all of them, it's New York, Boston, Chicago, Berlin, Tokyo, and London. Then you get this big medal, and then you get to be listed on the Hall of Fame. And people take a long time because these are international trips, and you have to train for it, just like every marathon. And some people, I think, maybe take 10 years, 15 years to do this. Granted, there are some people who do this all in 1 year.
2: Yeah,
0: a lot of them. Yes.
1: I mean, just doing one of these races blows my mind. Yep. So, yeah.
0: So, I did mine in 4 years. Mm-hmm. So, I did New York 1 year, Chicago 1 year, and then Boston and Berlin the same year. But they're like April and September. So, I thought that was good. Mm-hmm. And then the next year, I got into both Tokyo and London, and they were only 8 weeks apart. And at that time, I had an injury, and I didn't know what it was. I might have had a fracture on my femur. Mm, I did not know what they can't tell what it was, so it could be that. So I'm like, okay, this is Tokyo. Should I go anyway? So I did. I did not train as well as I could have because I stopped running in October. For a March marathon, I was literally just walking up and down the pool. That's all I did. And then for the long runs, I was doing aqua jogging on the deep end. That's all I did. And then it was Tokyo was also very scary because you have to run a fast 10K because they actually close the gate every 5K because it's right in the city and Tokyo is very small. And so if you don't get there at that time, they put you in the bus as early as a 5K and then 10K. Wow. So I was literally scared because they have like and then they have these people holding gold balloons. And I said, okay, if I see a person with a gold balloon that is close to me, I'm going to bolt. And there was a false alarm. It's just another runner holding a banana, a Mylar balloon. And it's like, okay, I'm going to bolt. I realized I can't.
2: Because of the femur injury?
0: No, because I wasn't trained very well.
2: Oh, you weren't trained very well. Okay.
0: I didn't train very well. So I just logged on and I actually finished.
1: Yeah.
0: Which is like, I'm glad I did anyway because that's 2019, mm-hmm. and if I had deferred, I would not have and have to wait a long time yep. before I would finish. So I did that, and then I went to London, which is London has an eight hour time limit. They are so good about it that they even have pacers at 8 hours.
1: Oh wow!
0: But
2: which is wild, but
0: yes. So I finished in like I think under 6 hours, and that's where I get my my 6-star medal.
2: Hmm.
0: And when I got the 6-star medal, there were only at the end of that year there were only like 6,600 people who had the 6-star medal. Now it's 30,000.
2: Oh yeah, there's a lot.
0: But when I got it, I was like 6,600. I feel so special because I thought, oh, I want to finish the 6-star medal to be under 10,000, which I did. Mm-hmm. But now there's Sydney. I don't know if I'm gonna do, but I try to get in the lottery. Although, like, oh, it's in August, so even if I get in the lottery, I probably won't be able to do it. So.
1: Yeah, it's well, I don't put anything past you at this point. I think you have upped the bravery level. We only actually have a couple minutes left, this has been like the fastest half hour of my entire life. But anyway, I wanted to touch really quick because you went from phone banking and canvassing to actually running mm-hmm. for office.
0: Yep.
1: What was the moment that you decided you had to step outside of volunteering and be a part of?
0: Well, there are things. So from the time that Trump won, I said, I need to do more than volunteering. So I became very active with Dover Democrats. And mm-hmm. then they said, okay, you know, when I heard the thing, run for something. So when I did, I ran for to be a state delegate. Mm-hmm. I did not know what it was, but 7 years later, I was actually the host of the state convention. But what really pushed me over the edge to run for an actual office was the Dobbs decision.
1: Mm-hmm.
0: Because when the Supreme Court overturned Roe versus Wade, part of the things that they said was human rights are going to be taken care of at the state level.
1: Mm-hmm.
0: And so in the words of very famous 21st century philosopher named Tina Fey in her magnum opus, 30 Rock, I want to go to there.
1: Yes. Mm-hmm.
0: And that's where I went, and that's where I am right now at the state House.
1: Incredible. Well, and you are a difference maker. You're one of those people when I feel like you have a part of the conversation, we're okay. We're
0: Thank
1: all
0: you.
1: Okay. You take that bravery and it shines through everywhere. And you are running. I just want to tell everybody you're running for executive council.
0: Yes, I am.
1: And we have 1 minute left. What district is that?
0: It's District 1. It's the very gerrymandered district that includes 91 municipalities in New Hampshire. It covers, not in full, but at least parts of 6 of the 10 counties in New Hampshire.
1: Wow.
0: And out of the 13 chartered cities, 6 are in my district.
1: That's incredible. Well, you have a busy season ahead of you.
0: Yes, I do.
1: But if anybody is up for it, it's you.
0: Thank you.
1: And tell everybody what your website is.
0: It's loosebay.run.
1: So loosebay.run. And Matt will put that on our page here so people can check that out. We have to have you back on again because we didn't even get to talking about your backyard chickens or anything else. There's so much more to lose and always more to learn. But she is a great person to talk to. If you have any concerns for this state, get in touch with her. Thank you for joining us on our People Behind the Politics and on The Greg Show, 1590 AM, 95.3 FM, WSMN.live. We'll see you next week.

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1: USA Radio News. I'm John Summers. Jet fuel prices are still climbing as the war in Iran continues to disrupt global supply lines. And now American Airlines says it's cutting back. Here's reporter Monica Nelson.
2: American Airlines has confirmed it will suspend several routes for 2 months at the end of summer. According to the Arizona Republic, most of the affected flights are Los Angeles departures heading to the Midwest and East Coast. American Airlines says the move is temporary but necessary, as fuel costs remain at their highest level in years. As the adjustments roll out, travelers are urged to check their schedules early.
1: American forces downed two more Iranian attack drones over the Strait of Hormuz. U.S. Central Command posted on X Sunday morning the drones were threatening international maritime traffic in the critical Middle East waterway. CENTCOM said in the post, American forces remain postured and ready to continue defending against Iranian aggression. Iran accused the U.S. of violating its ceasefire by attacking the drones. McDonald's is modernizing more than just its menu.
3: As if trying to navigate the self-serve kiosks wasn't bad enough, Restaurant Business Magazine reports the fast food giant is testing a new AI order-taking system at its drive-thrus called Arshik at five locations across the country. The initiative is part of the company's new brand strategy called McDonald's Next, which it unveiled last week. I'm Rob Martier.
1: Canada's restricting U.S. livestock imports after another screwworm case in Texas. A second case of the parasite was discovered Friday in a month-old calf. The larva of the screwworm fly feeds on the living tissue of livestock animals and can be fatal. The USDA says a control zone has been placed around the infected animals. The Canadian Food Inspection Agency says it will temporarily restrict imports of livestock from affected areas of the U.S. From America's News Network, USA Radio News.
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5: Denny Hamlin picked up his 63rd Cup Series win on Sunday afternoon at the Michigan International Speedway, tying the late Kyle Busch for ninth on the all-time Cup win list. Denny paid tribute to Kyle in victory lane.
9: He's just an amazing competitor, someone that I learned so much from, and in that last lap, or that last run, I drove as hard as I could to sync him up like Kyle used to do.
5: Hamlin won by a margin of just over 11 seconds, despite starting in the rear at the beginning of the race. The 400-mile affair on Sunday featured 23 lead changes, a track record 11 caution flags, and an average speed of 124 miles per hour. Michigan native Eric Jones finished second behind Hamlin on Sunday, with Bubba Wallace, Kyle Larson, and Carson Hocevar the top five. The point standings tightened on Sunday, with Tyler Reddick now only 51 points ahead of Denny Hamlin in second, with Ryan Blaney, Chase Elliott, and Ty Gibbs the rest of the top five in points. The next race for the Cup Series is in the mountains of Pocono, Pennsylvania at Pocono Raceway. The Great American Getaway 400 goes green on Sunday afternoon, live on MRN Radio. And with the Monday morning race recap on the Motor Racing Network, I'm Tim Catalfemo.
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11: The Boston Red Sox fell in New York yesterday as they lost to the Yankees 6-1. The Red Sox had just 6 hits offensively and dropped to 27-36. The Red Sox are back in action tonight as they play at Tropicana Field against the Tampa Bay Rays. Conley Early is set to start for the Red Sox. He's 5-3 with a 3.26 ERA. Ian Seymour will start for Tampa. He is 3-0 with an ERA above 5. Tonight, it's game number 3 of the NBA Finals as the New York Knicks play host to the Spurs. The Knicks lead that series 2-0. Stanley Cup Finals head to game number 4 tomorrow night in Las Vegas. The Golden Knights hold a 2-1 series edge over the Hurricanes. 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
9: This is WSMN's Life for Today for June 8th. Happening on this day in 1789, James Madison introduces the Bill of Rights to Congress. In 1984, the movie Ghostbusters premieres. Born on this day in 1867, architect Frank Lloyd Wright. 1933, comedian Joan Rivers. Dying on this day in 1809, Thomas Paine at 72. And in 1845, the 7th president, Andrew Jackson. He was 78. And finally, on this day, 1985, Tears for Fears hits number one with Everybody Wants to Rule the World. And that's WSMN's Life for Today for June 8th. I'm Phil King.
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12: From the state line north, south, east, and west, we live in Nashua, and it's the best. From a night at home with their family to a night on the town, they live in the best city in the nation. So sit back, relax, and enjoy the next hour as Susan and Jim talk Nashua. And now your hosts, Susan and Jim.
13: Good morning, Nashua. It is a lovely day so far. It's sunny. The humidity isn't too bad. It's going to be hot. Jim and I went to see the Nashua Silver Knights last Saturday. And by the time we left, the temperature was barely 50. If you go to the game tonight, by the way, Friday night fireworks, it may be 90 or close to it by the time you leave. So be prepared.
14: Yeah, we were wearing long johns in that game.
13: We were.
14: And we're still not that warm.
13: Right. Good morning, Jim.
14: Good morning. It is a beautiful day. Traffic is light, so come on down.
13: I want to let you know about an upcoming event that sounds absolutely fascinating. Next Sunday, not this coming Sunday, but Sunday the 14th, at the Amato Center for the Performing Arts in Milford.
14: Which I think is the old American Stage Festival location, if anybody remembers that. It was a wonderful place. Hopefully it's the same venue.
13: There's going to be a performance called Different Ships, Same Boat. It's described as we commemorate the 250th anniversary of the American experiment, Different Ships, Same Boat invites audiences to celebrate not only America, but Americans. This is for those craving a powerful artistic performance of captivating music and stories, a moving, finely crafted anthology that connects audiences to American histories, perspectives, and experiences both familiar and different from their own. All profits from this performance will be going to local charities in Milford, so you'll not only get an amazing experience for yourself, but you'll also be supporting people in communities, and that's what we should be doing.
14: Yeah, local.
13: Local.
14: Around us.
13: Yeah. Today, we are really excited to have with us Charlene Peterson. There's a Camille in Ward 2. Charlene Peterson, who is a candidate from Ward 7 for the New Hampshire House. New candidate, just figuring out where things are, literally, and what's going on. So we've asked Charlene to read her introduction because it's a wonderful introduction to her as a candidate. So welcome, Charlene.
8: Thank you so much.
13: Please go ahead and tell us about yourself.
8: Well, my father's name was Solomon, and I believe I inherited his wisdom, love of people, and a heart and soul for traveling to far and distant lands. Humanity became my curiosity and passion for fueling my insatiable need and sense of fulfillment in bringing about justice, equality, liberty, and freedom to all those and then some who happen to find themselves oppressed in any shape, form, or fashion, regardless of who or why they were, because most just wanted to live their lives with a little bit of America's life promised to be. Nevermore did I find that to be important than when I lost my brother to racial discrimination at the hands of police officers in Louisiana, and my mother to Alzheimer's mixed dementia, becoming her champion to save her from a family and a system that viewed her as a cash cow, while she fought to hold on to the strength, courage, and resolve she had mastered in making it to the other side of life and raising 8 children, 5 still alive, seeking refuge in New Hampshire, where she wanted to live out her remaining years, experiencing 4 seasons in 2023, passing over in 2016. Visiting the Jewish Museum in Prague, the Sachsenhausen Concentration Camp and Memorial Museum in Orenburg, Germany, living in Denmark for 5.5 years, joggled my spiritual self into knowing that worldly education was needed to be shared, because most people come into the knowledge of selflessness through the suffering and unimaginable plights of others. Well, this is Charlene, a Southern California daughter, escaped to New England, still on a quest with a vision to continue the realization of peace, love, and understanding in a world running away from the inevitable power of love.
13: That's a very powerful statement and a wonderful introduction to who you are as a human being. So thank you for that.
8: You're so welcome.
13: How do you take that and... what about what you have just read has led you to decide to run for office?
8: The world is such a beautiful place, and in my travels, I discovered a lot of interesting cultures and a lot of interesting strength and support in the diversity of the people that live on this planet. And in that, there's so much beauty, there's so much life, there's so much giving. And people, they don't want to be against each other. They want to be with each other. And they want basically the same things in life that everyone wants. And they want to have that in a communal feeling, not in a separate individual form or state. But it seems like somewhere along our life's paths, we've been taught that individuality and self is where we should be in being supportive of ourselves and not one another. And there's just people don't realize how much beauty they have if they would just allow themselves to be that beauty. And there's so much adversity that does not need to be in our lives, because the beauty comes when we learn about one another and how to grow and how to be supportive of one another. And that's what made me decide that it's time for people to realize who they really are inside. We've spent too much time believing in the myths and believing in things that go on around us that are just made for us to that are just made as blinders for us to forget that life is precious and every single life on this planet, including the planet, is precious. So I know I waited a long time. I should have been out doing this a long time ago. But in the course of my life, I have been an advocate. I have worked with organizations like the NAACP, the ACLU, and around where I'm originally from, which is California, San Fernando Valley, Los Angeles, California, to use this passion that I have to help people understand that what we're doing is not the way to the life that was promised us by each other and by the life that was promised us from other areas of our spirituality.
15: So if we take that and apply it directly to the New Hampshire House, you came up and spent a day. What did you see, and how did that connect or disconnect with regard to what you're saying?
8: Well, I have to say that before I came to the New Hampshire House, I was like, oh, no, I'm not going to do this. But once I got there and I watched people on one side trying to do things that were going to enrich the lives of people, and people on the other side trying to take away from the lives of people in disguises and untruths, I was like, this is it. I've got to stand up. I've got to allow people to really understand their power and allow people to know that they can change this. They can live the lives they want to live. They can live in harmony. They can live and have those dreams that they've always had, instead of constituents that are all around us trying to take it away.
15: What do you have any specific examples of some of the things that you saw that troubled you?
8: It troubled me that when specific laws were being asked to be voted upon that were education, healthcare, that they were being shot down. And it's like, these are basic needs, promises. These are basic elements to living a life in peace, or living a life in harmony, knowing that certain abilities that you might need to have taken care of are just consciously being taken away from you without any kind of knowledge toward those people knowing that. But then, you know, it being represented to them in a different way, where they're the people that are doing this are believing that they can get away with it.
14: Thanks for tuning in, everyone. You're listening to Susan and Jim Talk Nashua with today's guest, Charlene Peterson, New Hampshire State Representative candidate for Nashua's Ward 7.
15: So you mentioned health care and education. There are also voting rights that are being chipped away, is putting it kindly. When somebody asked me at one point, why are you a Democrat? I said, this is what I believe. I believe that my job is, and my perspective on life, is that I need to do what I can to support the people who have little or have less than others, who don't have a voice or don't know how to use it, and to make sure that all the voices can get heard. The people of means don't need me as much. And I'm not talking about, you know, middle class folks. I'm talking about people who, you know, not only have second homes, but third, fourth, fifth, and sixth homes. They have people who can take care of them, and they can take care of themselves. But the ones who don't, the ones who are struggling from paycheck to paycheck, who wonder whether they'll be able to have enough to pay their rent and their medication and their children's clothing and food, those are the people that I focus on. And I wonder how you see that play out in your mind.
8: Susan, I see that the very same way as you. It's so important that we have a system of equality in this country for people that don't have as much. We need to understand that we're all human beings, and sometimes we need a hand up. And we also have to look after those who are going to always be, unfortunately, in situations where they don't have enough. And we have to make sure that they all have enough. This thing about having 5, 6, and 7 homes, we have a lot of homeless people out here. Why is that one person would have that many homes when there are maybe thousands and thousands of people who don't even have a room? And these are things that are should really wake up our consciousness to say, this isn't right. Some years ago, I had this gentleman who actually became my husband. He was from Germany. He came out here. He saw all these homeless people. And he said to me, this is America. This is supposed to be the richest country in the world. Why do you have people walking around, sleeping on the streets, or, you know, people down by the oceans or underneath highway points, sleeping in makeshift homes? He said, this is America. What's going on here? And I totally agree with him. If we're supposed to live by the creed of America, a potato in every pot, a chicken in every pot, regardless of who or what, you know, was going on, you were going to have this. the American dream is supposed to be where people can live out their lives in peace, live out their lives carrying forward some of these dreams for themselves and for their children and for future generations. It never said that America was going to be called the land of opportunity for one or two. It said for everyone. And so it resonates with me when I see things like this, or I see people looking at people because they don't look like each other, that they should not have, but everyone. God looks at everybody, regardless of your spiritual beliefs. We need to look at everybody and say, this person has a right to live because this person is here. And we need to do everything in our power to make sure that they have those rights to live.
15: All right. There's a term called operational definition. And you know what that means. How do you take an abstract concept and define it?
14: How do you operationalize it?
15: Yes.
14: Okay.
15: One of my favorite terms. So how would you operationalize some of those thoughts? What kinds of legislation would you either introduce or support? What kind of foci? I never remember which it is.
14: You got it right.
15: What would you be doing? Let's assume you're elected, which I'm going to do.
8: Okay.
15: You get to Concord. You have time to file bills that will be sent to committee and then voted in committee and eventually get to the House floor. What kinds of things would you be looking to sponsor?
8: I would be looking to sponsor bills that, like I said, helped people get along with the deficits in their lives. Like if there could be bills sponsored for building shelters or having more opportunities for people to get food, you know, perhaps we would have some kind of creation where people can go and access more than just pantries or food banks. Maybe we could sponsor something where we can have people coming and being able to fulfill their needs even when they have no money to pay for them. We need to look, I would look for bills that would sponsor living conditions, that would sponsor education, that would sponsor medicine. There's so many things to look at. There's so many choices, Susan, how to get it into process. Well, that's one of the reasons why I'm running, so that I can find out these processes, because there's so many things, you know, to living the lives that, like I said, that people want to live, and they're not asking for much. And I feel that there should be bills put together and sponsored in order to make a person's lives easy to get from day one to day two. Whatever that takes, I would work with people who have probably, most likely, have much more knowledge than I do, but I would like to be a part of being the architect of those bills that would help make life more a reality for people to not wake up in disarray or depression, or, you know, give them a sense of hope that there is something for them. And also, it's so important for people to understand that they hold a key in their hand, and that's their right to vote. And they need to exercise that right. One voice is a voice that unlocks a key to a storehouse. And we have to realize that in order to get any bills or anything passed, we need the support of the people. Please believe me when I tell you, your vote is not something to be thrown away or taken away or blocked. You have to fight for that, because as people of this country, this is how we get what we need, by putting the right people in place. And your vote is not an option to throw away. It's a vote that needs to get you one step closer to what you need to have a life worth living.
15: And it's important for people to know that if you don't take advantage not only of your right but your responsibility to vote, then in some way you're giving up your right to complain. If you don't vote and you're unhappy about something that's happened, if you come to me and say, I don't like how that worked, my first question is going to be, did you vote?
8: Absolutely.
15: And for those who feel as though their vote doesn't count, it's important to remember there are races that have been won in this state by 5 votes, fewer than 5. And your vote does matter. It matters more on a state level than it does on the federal level, because the districts are smaller, particularly the state rep districts are smaller. So one vote carries more weight than it does voting for president.
14: Hello, folks. This is Susan and Jim Talk Nashua with today's guest, Charlene Peterson, New Hampshire State Representative candidate for Nashua's Ward 7.
15: Charlene, I want to pose a question to you, a specific question.
8: Okay.
15: Ethics, the ethical dilemmas are not issues of trying to balance what's good or bad. That shouldn't be a dilemma. You know, we know what's good. Each one of us has our own moral compass and says, this is what I believe is good, this is what I believe is bad. Ethical dilemmas come about when we have either competing goods or competing bads. So an issue that has been a part of not just New Hampshire's challenges, but also nationally and to some degree internationally, is vaccines. So people who, when the COVID vaccine came out, there were people who refused to get it because they said they didn't believe that it was safe or whatever their reasons, and that it was their right as human beings and as citizens to not take the vaccine.
14: Yeah, there was a movement basically that said all vaccines are bad because they cause autism.
15: Yeah.
8: Oh, my goodness.
15: On the other side, there were the people who were saying, if you choose to not be vaccinated,

0: So how do you...
1: It's the rights of the individual versus the rights of the collective.
0: How do you balance that?
2: Well, you're right. They have people that choose not to vax, that is their right. People that believe in vax, that is their right. There has to be a compromise, basically, for those people who believe that they are doing themselves more good in not having the vax. They have to consider those who do. So there has to be some type of compromise, because we're not here, basically, like I said, to dispute what your right is or isn't. We have to come together, as Jim said, as a collective, and you have to work on both sides to make sure that there is harmony. I personally believe in that vaccines. I can tell you that because of them, I have been a lot more protected in health. And I am a strong believer, though, in those people that who do not believe in vaccines, for them to respect the rights of others. If you don't like to wear masks, if you don't like to do anything protective, then I would say no harm, no foul. Stay within your own recesses where you won't have the responsibility of maybe thinking, oh my God, I went into an environment, I made somebody sick and they died. If it was a child, it could be your mother. Maybe your mother believes and you don't believe, and then you're going to go into her space and she dies. How do you feel about that? I believe that we need to understand that, yes, we have rights, but we also have the capacity to understand that life is to be preserved, not to be destroyed. And if you are one that takes a hand in that, you're taking on a huge responsibility in your consciousness.
0: Shifting gears. Several of the bills that we've had this year have to do with funding for education. New Hampshire's schools have been underfunded for at least, 40 years, 50 years. And lawsuits that were filed last century, literally, saying that the state needed to put more money into public education, have never been honored. What kinds of things would you do about that? We have the lowest state support per pupil for public education in the entire country. We have, and that's state support. Most of the costs of education are paid by local property taxes. We have one of the lowest in-state tuitions for public universities. It's often cheaper for students to go to neighboring states and pay out-of-state tuition than it is to go to New Hampshire public universities and pay in-state tuition.
2: That's
0: criminal.
2: Absolutely.
0: But the education has basically been blamed for the increase in costs for the state. We can't fund other things because we're putting all this money into education. And how do you respond to that kind of comment, or a bill that was just passed yesterday that said we are imposing a cap on municipalities for education funding, such that if you want to raise more money, you have to have a vote in your own community?
1: So this was sort of like Massachusetts said they have the 2.5%

0: specific, right. are they?
1: But they have it for everything.
0: Right, and this is...
1: This is only for education.
0: Right. So you can't... You're not allowed to spend money to teach your kids, and we're going to tell you exactly where that ceiling is, and you're not, and you have to go to the voters to
1: right
0: to raise it.
1: Right, and again, only for education, not for works or public safety or public health. Only for education.
0: Not that it's a targeted bill against teaching our kids or anything, right?
1: Right.
0: Uh huh.
2: This is absolutely appalling. How can you bring children into a world and not educate them and have them contribute the best of themselves in making this world a better place? Education is the key. Education is something that is a fundamental. It shouldn't even have a second thought on how we're, you know, this money is wasted on education. Did you go to school, you people who are voting on these laws and shutting them down? Did you not have the right to do that? And you did that, but you're trying to take that from future generations, and you're trying to make dumb down your state even more by not getting your children educated. You want to release a lot of zombies into the world. You know, it's like, come on. We are all entitled to be educated in one way or another. The money that is allotted for that education, let it go. Let it do what it is supposed to do and produce better human beings to produce a better world.
1: One of the things, it just occurred to me while we've been talking, to wonder how many state elected officials attended public schools rather than private schools or being homeschooled. And that would be something
0: that would be fascinating
1: to find out, because if you went to public school...
0: Yeah, the reason you're able to form that question is because you actually had a good public education.
1: Yeah,
2: absolutely.
1: Yeah, got to figure out how to find that information out.
0: Right.
1: Maybe to ask... There are different organizations that do surveys of candidates, and maybe add that to the questions.
0: Yeah. We're glad you could join us. You're listening to Susan and Jim Talk Nashua with today's guest, Charlene Peterson, New Hampshire State Representative candidate for Nashua's Ward 7.
1: You've been working sort of around being... an elected person. You've been working in community activist organizations. You've been going to different parts of the world to find out how people do things in other parts of the world. And Jim and I had gone on a few cruises, and we stopped in Torhavn, the Faroe Islands, for a day and spent some time talking to a person who was there.
0: Boy, was that eye-opening. Oh, first of all, Torhavn is in the middle of the ocean. And you see nothing but ocean. They are about as isolated as you could get on about as small an island as you could notice.
1: Yeah. It's a bunch of islands that are owned by Denmark.
0: But it's gorgeous.
1: It is
0: beautiful.
1: Gorgeous. And we were talking about finances, and he looked and said, you see that bus over there? There's no cash box. You get on the bus and you get off the bus.
0: Yeah.
1: And then went on to talk about how they pay for education through 2 master's degrees.
0: Yeah, it's free through 2 masters. Wow.
1: And if the subjects you want to study aren't available on the Faroes, because the population's, I think, about 55,000.
0: That's right.
1: They will take you to Denmark, and your expenses will be paid there the same way they would have been here. Your health care is covered. And he added that because the winters here, the days in the winter are so long, they pay for every person to take a two-week vacation someplace warm and sunny.
2: That is just awesome.
1: They believe that this is how we support each other. He said our taxes are very high. But how much are you paying for education, for healthcare copays, and for education, and for travel?
0: And if you don't have copays, guess how much you're paying, right? Yeah. I mean, it's astronomical, and it's out of our pockets.
1: Right.
0: And basically, it's sort of, you can pay me now, or you can pay me later.
1: Right. So the idea of that kind of orientation to running your government is something that many people here look at and go, oh my goodness, that's socialism, that's even communism, and that's therefore bad.
0: Oh, actually, and this is in the zeitgeist, socialism is communism.
1: Yeah.
0: Which actually isn't true, but that's what yeah. the attitude is.
1: Yeah. So how do we not necessarily go toward being socialists? Or a socialist government, but how can we help people understand that there are more ways than one, more legitimate ways than one, to run government, to do business? How do we do that?
2: Well, what we need to do is basically to show people by example. I actually happen to live in Denmark, as I had mentioned before.
1: Mm-hmm.
2: And you're absolutely right. They do pay more taxes, but you get everything you need. It's worth it. Your taxes are going toward things that are very much incorporated into living a better life. Your health care. Socialism, let me just interject here. What does social mean? It means a gathering of people. It doesn't mean that people are taking anything away from you or robbing you of your right to do this or do that. It's coming together in community. I lived in that community. There are still people who have wealth. There are still people who have freedoms. Nobody is shackled there. Everybody lives together because they understand that they have this belief that nobody is any better than anyone else, and they practice that in their everyday lives. You could have be sitting next to a billionaire and you'd never know it because they're not ostentatious about their wealth. They actually do come together and help people. As you said, they give wonderful perks because they believe in a balanced social life. Now, I want to give an example of healthcare. Right now, we live here in Nashua. We have Southern New Hampshire healthcare in a hub where they have a hospital, all the doctors you need, clinics, labs, everything in one place. And then we have the outward community of Nashua built. This is built within Nashua. And the thing of it is how it functions in Denmark, it can function the same way here. Everyone in Nashua who lives in Nashua would get a card to go to Southern New Hampshire because they're in the area. It's a town. Any healthcare needs would be taken care of. You wouldn't have to worry about humongous co-payments and things like that because you would be contributing through your taxes. And if you say you wanted to move to Manchester, well, I think they have the Catholic hospitals and Elliot out there in a hub. Everyone who lived in Manchester would be given a card for their health care to be serviced by those health care facilities. Now, each time you move out of a town, there's always in every town generally a hub of a health care organization. And you would go there and you would not have to worry about how am I going to pay for the emergency room or how I'm going to pay for that because your taxes have already taken care of that. Socialism, let's look at Social Security. It's been paid into It's a socialist program. It doesn't mean that anybody's coming after you to make you like anybody else or take away from you. It is a communal project that works. But our government cannot keep taking from the people, because that is what they're doing. In right, they are basically inciting and practicing socialism by taking away from the people who put it in there. You want to talk about socialism? Let's get on the right side of it. Because social is community. It has nothing to do with the way you're going to live or anybody taking away from you or making you live this way or that way. You have free will, but you're giving your free will away to those who have convinced you that others are doing that to you. So in summing that up, we have to understand that you can't do anything without socialization. All of these names that they're giving to keep people from coming together, like communism and all this kind of thing, we've been living it. Open your eyes.
1: And interestingly, when whatever groups put together the lists of the happiest countries in the world.
0: Yeah, guess which ones they are.
2: Denmark,
1: yeah. Norway, Sweden, all of the Scandinavian countries.
2: Yes.
1: And their lives, the division between the very wealthy and the not very wealthy is much smaller than here.
0: Yeah, we learned when I was growing up about the robber barons, and oh my gosh, they had so much money and all that stuff. But they also, Susan and I talk about this all the time, they were also philanthropists. They also, the Carnegie Foundations and all that kind of stuff, the Rockefellers and all the money that they philanthropically use for the public good, that isn't the attitude today. The attitude is, it's mine. Don't take it, go away. And we it would be, I think, a lot better if we looked and said, you know, actually, I do have, as an individual, a responsibility to the common good.
2: That's right.
1: Yeah. And you think of Carnegie Mellon University.
0: Yes.
1: And the libraries. The Rockefellers donated the land for the United Nations in New York.
0: Yeah. And how much money was that? Good heavens.
1: I'm not suggesting, by the way, that the Rockefellers and the Carnegies were all wonderful people and caring. They took care of themselves very well. They still had a sense of, we are part of the greater community, where we see with current millionaires, billionaires, and Elon Musk set to become the first trillionaire, not a whole lot of sense of, I got a lot of money, I really should be sharing it.
0: Yeah.
1: So, all right. Healthcare, education. Let's talk a little about voting rights and what you've seen going on in terms of voting rights.
2: I think it's appalling what's happening. That people's right to vote is being pulled right out from under them like a rug. Now you have to ask yourself, if voting rights were not important, why are they trying to shut them down? Why are they trying to kick them to the curb and act as if they don't matter? Because we know that they do matter, because we have elected officials that have basically bamboozled people into believing that if they vote for them, they're going to have everything they've ever wanted in order to live a happy, productive, and peaceful life. But all they're doing is taking your right to give them what they've always wanted, and that's everything, and you with nothing. So you have to wake up and realize when you say, my vote doesn't count. If your vote didn't count, why are they trying to trash them and then like X them out. Think about that. Think about that. Every citizen of the United States is important. Your vote is important. Don't let them gerrymander your districts, cut out areas that they feel have no voice.
0: Or should have no voice.
2: Or should, exactly. Or should have no voice. You should be terrified by what is happening right now. And you need to align yourselves in our communal fashion behind the state representatives and the representatives that you know have your best interest at heart with your vote by working alongside you to help you keep that vote. Don't ever underestimate the power of the vote, because your vote has given you some pretty interesting images to reflect upon. And you're not voting is almost as if you're voting for those who want to take away from you. Don't ever think that you're not important. As long as you are breathing and walking in your community, you have the power to change it. Don't let anyone ever tell you that your vote doesn't matter. Because as Susan said earlier, there have been elections that have been won by 5 votes, 2 votes. Your vote matters. And that's why we want you to give your votes to us, because we want you to matter. We want you to have your voices heard. And we want you to live the lives with the opportunities and all of the treasures and gifts that you bring to yourself by casting your vote.
1: And you also bring to your community by doing that.
2: That's right.
1: You know, there, one of the bills that was passed yesterday was about not allowing, I'm forgetting the term, where you can affidavit votes. Now, if you want to vote and you have moved or you've changed your name, this is particularly important for women who get married and change their names, you have to go and take care of changing your name for the voter rolls. You have to show an ID.
0: Yeah, and just so you know, given the voting restrictions that are trying to be imposed in New Hampshire, make sure you bring a passport or some other legal form of ID, because you may be asked to prove you are a citizen.
1: Yeah, and you may be denied your vote if you don't.
0: Yeah.
2: That's horrific.
1: Charlene, thank you very much for being with us today. I'm looking forward to working with you.
2: So am I. Thank you so much for having me.
1: Remember again, the country was founded on the idea that we had no ability to control our being taxed by the British government. They were making decisions. We had no role in that. The fundamental right to vote is critical. Make sure you...
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4: USA Radio News. I'm John Summers. Defense Secretary Pete Hegseth urged European leaders over the weekend to remain vigilant against the danger posed by modern-day immigration.
5: 82 years ago today, the survival of Western civilization hung in the balance. Sadly, today, different European beaches are stormed by different dangerous ideologies.
4: Speaking at an American cemetery in Normandy to mark the 82nd anniversary of D-Day Saturday, Hegseth warned Western allies not to forget freedom isn't free.
6: President Trump abruptly ended a taped interview with NBC's Meet the Press after he was challenged on his statements about election fraud and the DOJ anti-weaponization fund.
7: The president stormed off the set in Wisconsin after he was pressed for evidence by moderator Kristen Welker.
8: The one-sided crooked network. So let's call it quits because I've had enough.
7: Trump insisted California officials were cheating on the election. He also asserted they're crooked and Meet the Press is crooked. I'm Mark Mayfield.
6: President Trump urged Israeli Prime Minister Netanyahu to delay any retaliatory strike on Iran. A U.S. official told CNN the pair spoke Sunday on the phone, hoping to preserve what remains of fragile diplomatic efforts. He cautioned the Israeli leader against further actions during an already volatile regional situation, standing firm on his view an agreement with Iran was within reach. Former Trump National Security Advisor John Bolton will plead guilty to mishandling classified documents, according to multiple sources familiar with the matter. Alice Barr reports it's part of a plea deal, which also includes a fine of more than $2 million.
9: The plea deal would be a reversal for Bolton, who initially vowed to fight the charges and a first legal victory in a series of attempted prosecutions against the president's political enemies.
6: Bolton's due to be rearraigned in federal court later this month. From America's News Network, USA Radio News.
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16: This is WSMN's Life for Today for June 8th. Happening on this day in 1789, James Madison introduces the Bill of Rights to Congress. In 1984, the movie Ghostbusters premieres. Born on this day in 1867, architect Frank Lloyd Wright. 1933, comedian Joan Rivers. Dying on this day in 1809, Thomas Paine at 72. And in 1845, the 7th president, Andrew Jackson. He was 78. And finally, on this day, 1985, Tears for Fears hits number one with Everybody Wants to Rule the World. And that's WSMN's Life for Today for June 8th. I'm Phil Kinkley.

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5: Well, good Monday morning. Hello, and welcome to the United Way Community Connections radio show. I'm your host, Mike Affelberg. It is Monday, June 8th, 2026, and I hope you are having just a fantastic day. Then your day is off to, or your week is off to a great start. It is a beautiful day downtown Nashua. I'm looking out the windows. It is clear blue skies, and it's feeling a little, it's not hot, but it's, you know, not cold either. And, you know, I think it's going to be a really nice day and hopefully a beautiful week as well. Speaking of beautiful, I hope your weekend was fantastic. I had a really nice weekend.
9: Got to do something we haven't done in a number of years. Went out with the kids and our grandson to did family pictures. We went to the beach and did that, and that was quite hilarious. Our grandson, I will say, all 4.5 years of him old, is turning into quite the ham, and really is kind of enjoying having the picture, the camera pointed in his face, and likes to make silly faces. So there's a lot of that, but it was very, very nice way to, you know, a highlight for our weekend, put it that way. And so we're off to a good start. What I will say is, I apologize for being a little nasally and a little bit, sounds like I'm even under the weather. I am not under the weather, but I am under the influence of allergies. And boy, oh boy, those of you who understand our friend pollen will know that this has been quite a season. I got to say, I came out, you know, you come out to your car and, you know, you can take it to the wash, the car wash, and come back an hour later and it's covered with this yellow pollen. And that's got to go somewhere, and it goes right into your lungs and your nasal passages. And I'm wheezy, and I know there's a lot of other people that are feeling that way too. And then you start to take some medication for that, and you get groggy, and ugh. So it's kind of happens every year, and we know it's going to happen, and it only takes a couple weeks to get over it. But those of you who are suffering, I apologize. I am stand in solidarity with you and suffer alongside with you as well. It's just a rite of passage, along with black fly season and mud season and pothole season, you know, snow and, you know, all the great ways in which we mark the turn of the seasons here in New England. So pollen, the pollen season, it's upon us. This is the United Way Community Connections radio show, and I just want to tell you a little bit about the show. So each and every Monday morning, and we've done this for the better part of a decade now, we are here with you live on the air on WSMN 1590 AM and 95.3 FM. Anywhere in the greater Nashua area, you should be able to pick up those signals. But you can also listen live online at wsmn.live. That's on the internet. wsmn.live is the show's website and or the station's website, and you can pick up the live feed there. And you can also find us on Facebook, on the United Way of Greater Nashua Facebook page. We always stream live there as well. So what are we doing here? Each Monday morning, we are on the air from 9 to 10 a.m., and we interview different nonprofits about what they're doing in our community. Now, you wouldn't be surprised to hear the United Way guy say that nonprofits are the heartbeat, the soul of our communities. They do so much work to keep our communities and the people who live here safe and strong and healthy and smart. They are in every single aspect of our lives, including everything from, you know, recovery from addiction to adopting a dog to working on finding a job. And so nonprofits are pretty ubiquitous in our communities. And so our job at this show is each week to interview two of them. And it's always kind of random, right? I mean, it's I schedule our interviews based on first come, first served. So each week we interview two different organizations, learn a little bit about them, what they're doing, how they're helping people in the community. And when you do that, I'm hoping for a couple of possible outcomes. Outcomes are always really important. Why are we looking for you to listen? Well, there's really, as I see it, well, there's a bunch of reasons. One of those reasons is that perhaps you know somebody who might benefit from the services offered by one of these organizations. So today we're going to be hearing, for example, from our friends at Families in Transition, and then we're going to be hearing from our friends at Hope for New Hampshire Recovery. Families in Transition, a large organization that works with people who are struggling primarily with homelessness and in many, many different ways helps to support those individuals and families as they try to reengage and become, again, self-sustaining in our communities. Perhaps you know somebody that might be in that, you know, kind of place in their lives and need some supports. And by knowing about what Families in Transition does, you can refer people to them, and that will help to make help to make our community stronger. I kind of like to think that maybe I'm naive about this, but I don't think I am. I do think that people really want to help people. And one of the easiest ways to do that is just to be able to say, hey, you're struggling with this thing. Have you heard about Families in Transition and what they do? Or the other organization we're going to talk to is Hope for New Hampshire Recovery. This is one of the larger organizations in New Hampshire that helps people who are struggling or working at recovering from substance use disorder. And if you know somebody who's working on trying to get their pathway straight again as it relates to substance uses and addiction, referral to Hope for New Hampshire Recovery could make all the difference. Yeah, so now that's one reason to listen. Another reason to listen would be perhaps you're looking as a person who cares about the world and cares about our community. You want to support something. You want to maybe volunteer some time or donate some money or do both. Honestly, either of those are great, and both of them together are fantastic. Our organizations typically run on volunteerism and donations, volunteerism is really, really important. We believe at United Way that one of the best ways to get good work done is by engaging people as volunteers. The question becomes, where do I do that? And I have that all the time. I see that on social media. I have people reach out and say, I want to do something. How do I do that? Where do I learn who's doing what? And so listening to this show can be a way to teach you about the organizations that are out there, and maybe one of them will just resonate with you. Maybe it'll pull on your heartstrings and you'll say, that makes sense. I'd like to spend some time there and put in some effort volunteering with them. And, if that happens just one time, that to me is like the biggest win we could possibly have in our communities. By the same token, maybe you want to make a donation. You want to contribute to an organization financially. We all need that. And by the way, it is a very special week of giving here in New Hampshire. We have New Hampshire Gives, which is run by the New Hampshire Center for Nonprofits. That's 24 hours of giving. Been around for a bunch of years, and a whole bunch of organizations in our communities are participating this year. I'm guessing both of the organizations we're talking with today are participating in New Hampshire Gives, and this is just a quick and easy way to give, give $5, give $10, give $5,000. Doesn't really matter how much or how little. 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So that's a little bit it. I'm going to get off my soapbox here, and I'm going to say, very excited to have these organizations coming on our show today, and I hope you enjoy listening to them. Listen, by the way, just wanted to mention a couple of quick things coming up before the break. 2 weeks from today is Over the Edge. Over the Edge, it's our, I want to say, 9th annual event, Over the Edge. 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You'll see Over the Edge. 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And if you look on the teams page, you'll see Families in Transition. You go there, and you're going to see a page that says that they are working to prevent and break the cycle of homelessness. And you can donate directly to their team or to one of their participants. They're doing really great. One of their participants, Larry Cohen, has already raised over $8,000. That's amazing. All of their participants have raised something, and they all need to get to $1,000 to participate. So go ahead and click in on one of them. I don't know. Take your choice. Let's see. Dave Crespo looks like he needs a little help. So he's only raised $207. He needs another $800. Go ahead and click on Dave's page. Spot him a couple bucks. Help him go over the edge. And by doing that, you're going to help Families in Transition to raise money for their important mission. So that's coming up in 2 weeks from today. And or 2 weeks from tomorrow, actually, on Tuesday the 23rd. Speaking of Tuesday the 23rd, we have another event that day because, I'm just going to say in this case we didn't plan very well, but we do have our next digital literacy course. It's at the YMCA of Greater Nashua. United Way has been sponsoring monthly courses there to help people to overcome some of their digital needs. This one is about organizing emails and files and photos and documents. Boy, can that be overwhelming, right? You turn on your computer, you just think, oh, this is great. I'm going to send someone an email. Before you know it, you have an email inbox that's cluttered and you don't know what to do. Or you start taking pictures and you upload them and how do I organize them? Or you start writing documents and before you know it, your desktop is covered with files. And how do you organize that? Well, those are all really skills that you can learn and practice, and it's not rocket science, but it's not nothing. So June 23rd from 2 to 3:30 p.m. is our next class, Organizing Emails, Files, Photos, and Documents. You can find that also on the events page for United Way Nashua, unitedwaynashua.org. Click on the events link. You'll find that. If you click on the class itself, you'll see the registration page. You do have to register. It is no charge, but you do need to register. And there is a cap. That's 30 people is about the size of the room. And so go ahead and check that out and share that with a friend. Maybe you know somebody would benefit, or maybe you yourself would benefit. Yeah. So, that's a lot. I'm going to take a break. I'm going to take a breath, and we're going to listen to our sponsors talk about themselves. And after our sponsor break, we're going to come back and have our interviews. Our first one will be today with Families in Transition, learning about what they're doing to help our communities become stronger. And you are listening to the United Way Community Connections radio show, and I'm your host, Mike Affelberg.
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9: Well, good Monday morning, and welcome to the United Way Community Connections radio show. I'm your host, Mike Affelberg. We are here each and every Monday morning talking with nonprofits in our community, organizations that are doing the hard work every single day of making our communities stronger, smarter, safer, healthier, and happier. And today, it's June 8th, and I have with me in the studio our first interview. Our first interview is going to be with Lauren Bombardier. Lauren, you're going to have to correct me on that one. I don't know. That's a little bit of a tongue twister. Give
10: Bombardier.
9: It a try. Bombardier.
10: Bombardier.
9: Okay, but we'll just go with Lauren for that.
10: Lauren is great.
9: Lauren, you're with Families in Transition. They're Vice President of Advancement, which feels like a lot of philanthropy and giving and promoting the organization and that type of thing. Is that about right?
10: Yeah, it's the external side. Philanthropy, Outfitters Thrift Store, marketing, volunteers, that side of the house. Yes.
9: Okay. The Outfitters Thrift Store. Now that's up in Manchester. Is that right?
10: Yep. We're at 394 2nd Street. We are a thrift store, right? We are an amazing thrift store.
9: Yeah.
10: Clothing, housewares. People love shopping at the thrift store.
9: So you accept donations, I'm guessing, from people from throughout the Manchester region.
10: Yep.
9: People want to, you know, make a donation of some items, and you turn that into some revenue and also help people out to access items they might not be able to get otherwise.
10: Yeah, 100% of the profits from Outfitters Thrift Store comes back to the mission of Families in Transition. We take donations Monday, Wednesday, Friday, and Saturday.
9: Okay, that's a lot. That's great.
10: Lot. That's when we take donations at our back dock at the store. And then the store is open Monday through Saturday, 8 to 4.
9: Okay, so nice hours. And it's a great fundraiser, and it seems like a very natural thing. And that reuse economy seems to be something that's growing more and more every year.
10: Yeah, yeah. Lots of DIY.
9: Yeah, I know my wife has opened, I think, a thrift store with all of our stuff on Facebook Marketplace. Every time I log on to my Facebook page, I'm like, what are you selling now? I like that thing. But, you know, she's like, no, it's got to go. We don't need it anymore.
10: Yeah.
9: I think we're trying to Marie Kondo our lives.
10: Oh, yeah. I actually don't work at the store the office that Outfitters is at. But whenever I go over there, I have bags and bags of stuff.
9: Is there furniture, too?
10: We don't have furniture anymore. After COVID, we stopped doing furniture. But housewares.
9: Yeah. Okay. I always refer people when they say I have furniture to donate. I refer them to Bless This Home.
10: Yep.
9: I think they're in Bedford.
10: Yeah, I believe we do too.
9: And because they help so many people who are trying to get back on their feet with furniture that they might not otherwise be able to afford.
10: Yeah. Yeah, I think we use that both as someone we suggest to donate to and also our case managers.
9: Yeah.
10: Let our participants know that's where they can shop for home.
9: Yeah, 100%. Furniture. That's exactly what we do. And there's a place in Amherst also run by one of the churches there that does similar things.
10: Yeah.
9: Listen, there's a lot of stuff going on these days with Families in Transition.
10: Yes.
9: I mean, some of it we already mentioned. We mentioned New Hampshire Gives in our opening segment. Now, tell us about you're participating in New Hampshire Gives.
10: Yep, we will be participating in New Hampshire Gives. One of the, 600 nonprofits participating. Huge day for us.
9: Yeah.
10: We'll be doing some emails, some social posts, talking about how you make a difference. Donations to our New Hampshire Gives goes to support programs. Specifically for us this month will be our food programming. So our food pantry and the meals at our adult shelter. And we'll be talking about how your impact matters to those programs.
9: So that is found on New Hampshire Gives, their own website, nhgives.org, nhgives.org. And if you click there on the little search button, I'm doing this in real time, I'm going to say families. I'm just going to search that in the upper right-hand corner. And the very first thing that comes up is, in fact, Families in Transition. And you click on that. You can click on donate. You've got some interesting information about your food pantry. Coincidentally, we're doing exactly the same.
10: Are you? Yeah.
9: So we have our hunger fund. Different regions, right? You serve more the Manchester, greater Manchester area. We serve more the greater Nashua area. But also raising food insecurity has been quite an issue the last 12 months.
10: Yeah. Yeah. Our food pantry in Manchester serves about 1,300 households a month.
9: Wow. That's a lot.
10: Yep. So we're seeing about 50 households a day. So about $30, a $30 donation supports us in one shop for one family. We have a shopping model. Families come in and they receive a grocery cart. They go through the store, pick what they need for items, package it up and head out. And we work with New Hampshire Food Bank, USDA, Feeding New Hampshire to really make a difference for our families.
9: That's really great. So I would say if you're listening in, go to nhgives.org, find Families in Transition, and bookmark that page because you can start giving tomorrow at June 9th at 5 p.m. And they always have all sorts of incentives, crazy incentives, like the first donation, the most donations in the first hour. I don't know what they ever are, but there's lots of that kind of thing. So give frequently, give quickly, give early, and give a lot. That's my motto for you. Like, keep coming back once every hour with a new donation.
10: Yeah, there's incentives. Yeah, so looking at the incentives to see what they are would be great.
9: Yeah, the New Hampshire Charitable Foundation funds a lot of those incentive programs, which is really nice and good partnership. Yeah. So that's great. Coming up tomorrow, that's 24 hours of giving starting 5 p.m. Tuesday evening. Yeah. And then we have Over the Edge 2 weeks from tomorrow.
10: Yeah, Over the Edge.
9: Tell us about your team. You guys are really killing it.
10: Yeah. Right now we have 5 dedicated volunteers, board members, just advocates for families in transition who are going over. We have a couple who really love it and have been doing it for us for a couple of years. Larry Cohen, for example. He's a major supporter.
9: I mentioned Larry because he every year he's like, I'm doing it. And he also self-funds his campaign a little bit through his own charitable giving, but is also raising money. You've got Dave Crespo, mentioned.
10: Crespo, he's a board member.
9: I said David needs some money, so you know, kick in for David. He needs it the most on your team. Josh Klickman.
10: He's been he went over the edge for us last year. We're so thankful for Josh. He always comes up with a fun way to fundraise. 1 year he did hoofing for homelessness, and he walked across the state. He did mountain climbing for homelessness. He did hiking for homelessness.
9: Yeah.
10: He did that 1 year. He always does some fun ways to raise funds and raise money. And he's been doing this for us for 2 years. So we're really appreciative of his support.
9: And we have the Mikes.
10: The Mikes are Mike both Lynch staff
9: and
10: members.
9: Mike McCaffrey. Yep. Okay. Tell us about them.
10: So Mike McCaffrey is our CFO and Mike Lynch is our director of emergency food and shelters.
9: Okay, so both people who are like working day in and day out in the community.
10: Yeah.
9: Fantastic. So besides finding that through our website and the normal Over the Edge website, is there an easy way for people to find out about that?
10: We've been promoting it through eBlast,
9: social media and
10: social media. So we'll be sending out some more in the next couple of weeks. But yeah, we're excited about it. It's a fun day. We make shirts for our team members. We try to make some fun out of it because they're doing a lot for us.
9: And you also, I know we'll probably set up a little table on the plaza. I think you've done that before as well.
10: Yes. I don't know if we are doing that this year, but we have done that before.
9: Yeah, a good way for people to learn just about your incredible mission. That's fantastic. And then I guess last but not least, you have charitable gaming. So many nonprofits in our state participate in charitable gaming. We do as well. And it's like it's become quite a way to drive revenue into our nonprofit sector without having to ask a lot of individuals to donate and write grants, and it's sort of supplemental income, which is fantastic. Yeah. And it's also, I will say, whenever I talk with somebody about charitable gaming, that it's, you know, there's different kinds of dollars. And some of those dollars that come into our organizations are very restricted. You can only do very specific things, like if you get a grant from the Department of Housing and Urban Development. That's great, except you can only use it for that one thing, right?
10: Yeah.
9: And gaming dollars are typically unrestricted, so you can use that in ways that help you to support your mission that are creative or maybe not funded in other ways. So tell us about your charitable gaming.
10: Yeah, I think like you're saying, Mike, a lot of our donations come in with restrictions, but a lot of our grant support. So having charitable giving come in, you know, 100% unrestricted for us to use for the highest need when we need it is really amazing. Our partnership, we work with Revo Casino and Social House in Manchester on South Willow Street, and we have our dates of gaming at the end of this month. So if you want to stop by, go to Revo and check out what they have going on over there.
9: Now, I've seen them in the news lately. I think the Revo is also looking at like redeveloping and growing and expanding. Is that right?
10: Yeah, they've been redeveloping, growing some stuff down in South Willow Street. So they're doing some big stuff.
9: I know. That's right near the BJ's. I go there for gas always. it's cheap gas and gambling. It kind of goes hand in hand. I don't know if it goes hand in hand. That's fantastic. How long have you been doing that? Do you know?
10: Gambling. I think we've been participating in for the last few years.
9: Yeah.
10: It's been a while. We have, we're really appreciative of that support. It's hugely impactful. I would say, five, 25 plus years.
9: Yeah, same with us. You know, and gambling is sort of like, it's sort of a mixed bag, right? Because there, of course, is a such thing as gaming addiction, and and that's something we need to be aware of. And there's also, you know, mental health impacts. But if you're careful, and it's done in the right way, it doesn't necessarily have to impact the community. One of the things I love about at least the charitable gaming here in the southern tier of the state, if you walk around the two casinos here in Nash, or if you walk around the Nash and their parking lot, or you walk around the Gate City Casino and their parking lot, you see a lot of Massachusetts license plates. And I am a little selfish, right? I guess we all are a little selfish. I'm more than glad to import money from Massachusetts to pay for social services here in New Hampshire. That works just fine for me.
10: Yes.
9: I have no moral quandary about that, to be honest. Listen, what else is going on these days at Families in Transition?
10: A whole lot, as always. Yeah. I think that we have a changeover in leadership. I'm not sure. Maria Devlin is... ending her tenure with Families in Transition at the end of this month. So we're so appreciative of all that she's done for us.
9: Maria is amazing. Quite a leader.
10: Yep. She came in during COVID, June of 2020. What a time to come into an organization, start a new role. And she's been just doing wonderful things, making huge impacts and changes. And we're really appreciative of all that she's done. So we'll be sending her off with a bang this month with... and then, so we have our Kittleman & Associates is looking for a new CEO president for us. We're working with them.
9: Yep.
10: Her job is posted on our website, and there's opportunity there. So we're looking for a new leader to lead us into this next stage of our the nonprofit world and families in transition.
9: That's quite a transition. Maria's been, I know, very instrumental. You have really four core programs when I look at, and lots of sub programs within that, but you work in housing, you work in food services. We already talked a little bit about your food pantry. Yep. Emergency shelter. You operate one of the, I don't know if it's the only emergency shelter in Manchester area, but certainly one of the most significant. Substance use treatment and housing.
10: Yeah. So like you said, Mike, our I call them pillars, but our four pillars are shelters. We have two shelters.

0: recovery beds there. So we have individuals who are staying there. So we're seeing about six, we're serving about 600 people a day between food and shelter, substance use treatment and housing. So we're touching lots of individuals' lives every day.
1: That's amazing. And I will say also, you do a lot of that through volunteer efforts.
0: Yes.
1: There's a whole page, you know, it's almost a dumb question to ask because I always ask people, are there ways to volunteer? And you are a massive volunteer engine. Yeah. I know some of the stats from your website, 644 volunteers in 2025. That's a lot of volunteers generating $400,000 in community impact, giving back to the community.
0: Yeah. I mean, it's cliche and I feel like everyone says it, but we couldn't do what we do without our volunteers. They add so much.
1: I don't think that's
0: capacity.
1: Cliche. I think that's actually just a fact.
0: I feel like everyone says it though, but it's really true. I mean, it takes a village and it takes more than the staff that we have. So our volunteer opportunities range, but serving meals at the adult shelter, breakfast, lunch, and dinner. We have volunteers there, volunteers at our food pantry. We have about 10 volunteers a day at our food pantry. Our food pantry is volunteer heavy.
1: Yeah.
0: We also have cleanup opportunities at many of our buildings, especially now in the summer. But our volunteer program is very impactful, and we're always asking for volunteers. I can tell you this, though, our volunteer program is not fast. You have to have a background check, and we do an orientation. So you definitely can't call us on a Friday to ask to come and volunteer that weekend. There's a process.
1: Yeah. Yeah, and we all, I mean, I think there's always, I get people also all the time saying, you know, my company wants to do a volunteer day next Tuesday.
0: Yeah.
1: And I'll be like, that's awesome. Let's find some place for you to do that because I don't know if we can help you next Tuesday. There's always something, but a little bit of planning goes a long way with those things.
0: Yeah.
1: Anything we haven't covered that we need to make sure we touch upon because we're out of time.
0: I think we touched upon it a lot.
1: A lot. We did, Lauren. So listen, Lauren is the Vice President of Advancement with Families in Transition. You can find out more online at FITNH, fitnh.org, O-R-G. Don't forget Families in Transition tomorrow starting at 5 p.m. for New Hampshire Gives. And don't forget them for Over the Edge coming up 2 weeks from tomorrow. And you can check all of that out online. And Lauren, thank you so much for joining me today.
0: Thank you, Mike, for having us.
1: Absolutely. Keep doing the great work that you guys are doing. So we're going to take a quick break now. And after the break, we will be back with our second set of interviews. And that's with our good friends from Hope for New Hampshire Recovery. 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And I'm your host, Mike Affelberg.
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2: partner. Good Monday morning. I think we're going to just skip right over the United Way blurb. Everybody knows how great United Way is, and so you've heard it a thousand times. Let's just skip over that this morning and give our next guests a little bit more time. You are listening to the Community Connections Radio Show, and we're here each Monday morning from 9 to 10 a.m. talking with nonprofits in our community, organizations throughout New Hampshire that are doing incredible work to help people who are trying to be stronger, smarter, safer, healthier, and happier. And today's such a great day for that. We just had Lauren on from Families in Transition, an incredible organization serving people in housing and in also recovery and also with food security, and just a great job that they do. And we're going to follow up on that goodness with Hope for New Hampshire Recovery. They've been on our show before as well, and I'm so excited to have Janelle back. Janelle, how are you today?
3: I'm great. How are you?
2: I'm great as well. And you brought a guest today. You brought Heidi with you.
4: Hey.
2: Heidi, that's great. By the way, you guys have great loud radio voices.
4: Yay.
2: It's terrible. Yes. When people are like, am I talking too loud? No, it's great. I have to turn the modulated way up. So good. And you guys have a good weekend?
3: We did.
4: Stellar.
2: Yeah. Fantastic. Yeah, it's nice, right? Either of you affected by seasonal allergies?
4: Oh, yeah. I feel like I'm in a dream. You know what I mean? It just like clogs. I'm like Twitter-pated, you know?
2: Yeah, my head. It just feels like it's going to explode, implode, I fall off. I don't know what it is. But it's sniffling, and yeah, the pollen is just crazy this year.
4: Oh, my God. I left the window open, and that was the wrong move, because I got home, everything was coated in yellow.
2: I was watching the other day, I think it was Friday, I was just looking outside, out the window, and there was like a little gust of wind came along. Mm. And there were some pine trees there. And I saw a cloud. I've never seen cloud of pollen. Yeah. It was just, it's just crazy. Anyway, so that's enough self-pity, you know. There's more than that where that came from, but we don't need to do that. So listen, let's start with you, Janelle. Janelle, you're the marketing manager at Hope for New Hampshire Recovery. And tell us a little bit about the organization. What do you guys do? Sure. How are you making a difference in our communities?
3: Absolutely. So we're based in Manchester on 293 Wilson Street. And that's
2: where
3: our...
2: Where is Wilson Street?
3: In Manchester.
2: Well, no, thank you. I understand. You said we're at Wilson Street in Manchester. I said, where's Wilson Street? You say you're Manchester.
5: We're on the corner of Valley and Wilson, across from the Walgreens, and also the Price is Right. No, Price Right.
4: The Price Right Plaza.
2: Okay, well, see, that's more descriptive. Thank you, Janelle, for that. That was, or Heidi, that was much better description. All right, so you're up in Manchester, Janelle. Okay.
3: Yep. And that's where our community center is. So we do peer support there. We have a ton of fellowship groups. I think it's over 55 now that we have meeting throughout the week. Mm-hmm. Seeing about 800 to 1,000 people through our center a week, which is crazy. Just a place for people to come.
2: And that's not just groups, traditional groups. That's also, I know you do like some, you have a fitness area, and you do like yoga classes. And there's like a lot going on.
3: Yeah, we have
2: it's
3: wellness.
2: It's a busy place.
3: Yeah. Yep. So there's wellness services. Ear acupuncture is kind of our like mm-hmm. favorite, I guess, holistic service.
2: You have an acupuncturist?
3: Ear acupuncture, specifically.
2: Ear acupuncturist?
3: Yeah.
2: So, wow. That's just basically like, I don't know, I'll probably describe this very badly, but like taking a needle and jab, jab, jabbing it in your ear. No.
3: Oh my gosh.
4: Yeah, without any thought, just right now.
2: You look like you need some help. Jab, jab, jab. It's not like that. Have either of you done this?
4: Yes.
2: Both have. So what So tell me about that.
3: It's very interesting. So there's we do these five specific points.
2: Yeah.
3: And I'm not personally, actually neither of us are certified in it, but most of our coaches are there. And so there's so many points that kind of reach the different parts of the body within your ear. It's kind of like your feet, how there's like those pressure points. And so you can hit different ones. I think we hit one for like the liver, the kidneys, there's certain specific ones that we hit these five points, and you put it, they're teeny tiny. You don't so even tiny, feel most of them. That go in.
2: It's
3: crazy. And you sit with them, the longer you sit with them in, the more effective they are. And then you pull them out and you cry and you feel so relieved.
4: But not because of pain, just like they're, like I guess they're like, aren't some of the organs connected to like how you're holding emotion in your body or something? Yeah. There's like a grief and
2: That's amazing. Yeah. I am astonished. I never heard of that before. I should come try it.
3: Yeah.
2: If I wasn't just terrified of having somebody jab me in the ear, I'd be like, I should come try it. That sounds great.
4: That's right, Mike.
3: Yeah.
4: Okay. We'll be ready and waiting for you with a coffee.
2: And that's probably very popular, I'd imagine, too.
4: Yeah.
2: Okay.
4: Yeah. Aroma touch therapy, too. We do that. Yoga.
3: Meditation.
4: Art.
3: Breathing.
4: We have an art room. Like, the list goes on.
2: Art is so big in the recovery space.
4: Oh, yeah.
2: I'm wondering if either of you want to talk about that a little bit. Like, why art? What is it about art that really connects people so well to their recovery journeys?
4: Well, you can lob this over to the creative coordinator here. Hi, I'm Heidi.
2: Hello, Heidi.
4: Hey. Art is very important because, like, art is subjective, right? Like, one person can look at something and be like, "Meh, that's really not my cup of tea." And somebody else can look at the same thing and be like, "Wow, that's, I'm about to cry. This is so beautiful," right? It's like touching something deeply within. And
2: that's how I feel about my grandson's artwork.
4: I love that. Because you're emotionally connected with him, right?
2: Like, and it's so terrible, but it's just amazing. It makes me want to cry.
4: Cute. Yeah. Yes. So like, basically, long story short, because art is so subjective, it doesn't really matter. Like, you can sit down and use whatever medium you want, like, you know, charcoal, paint, like color pencils, markers, whatever. And it's like a form of cathartic expression. So whatever you're feeling, it's almost like writing in a journal, which we also do have that as part of like a group. But it's sort of like writing in whatever color you choose or however you wish to like move the medium over the page. You're getting whatever is stuck inside of you out. So not only do you feel better afterwards because you can look at this and be like, oh yeah, that's what's up, but also you're doing it knowing it as well could help other people. So it's kind of full circle.
2: And what sort of art do you promote at Hope for New Hampshire Recovery? Is it, I mean, there's a million different kind of ways of doing art. What are the more popular ones?
4: So we have like, what are they called? The little crystal push things design in gem or meditate in gem is,
3: you know,
4: one of the
3: sticky
4: things.
3: Like gem thingies that you take off the one and you stick it on.
4: Yeah.
2: I don't know that.
3: I think it's called gem art.
4: Rest in gem or something like gem art. Yeah. And then we have meditation.
2: I have to say, I'm living in the 4.5-year-old art space these days.
4: Okay,
2: for me, it's like,
4: that's a little,
2: I would equate
4: advanced.
2: That to the light bright.
4: Light bright. Yeah. Yeah. I was just thinking that. It's sort of like that.
2: Okay.
4: Yeah. Pretty cool.
2: Any clay sculpting, any of that?
4: I'd love to bring
2: ceramics?
4: That, but it's just so messy and like
2: it
4: with
2: is.
4: Plumbing and everything like that. I don't know. Yeah. It would be cool though. Maybe even just like Play-Doh or something. That's a great idea. We should incorporate something like that.
2: Play-Doh.
3: Mike's
2: going
3: to start to groove
2: good.
3: And everything. That's awesome.
4: Yeah.
2: I did ceramics in my high school. There was a ceramics class. I did that in 11th grade. I was still so bad.
4: Really?
2: So bad. Yeah, like I can make like a round blob, but try and sculpt it into a bowl and nothing doing.
4: Could it hold some cereal?
2: No, not really. I was, nah.
4: It's all right. But,
2: so,
4: you tried.
2: And then obviously painting and drawing, and those are as well.
4: Yeah.
2: Very good. So that sounds like a lot of fun, but also sounds like a really great sort of a way for people to sort of connect with each other and to start or go on their journey.
3: Yeah, absolutely. And one thing that I love about Hope is that it's really all pathways to recovery, right? Yeah. So it's not cornered in one way. And that's kind of how we have to be, because we serve so many people and, you know, nobody connects to recovery any one way, right? Like, not everybody connects the same way. So having artistic, like all of that, but also then the holistic side. And also we have the fellowship meetings there as well. We have park cleanups. We have walks. We have a gym membership now. We can go with members and go, you know, just get some exercise and work out. Like, it's, there's so many different ways that you can connect to recovery, which is our mission, connecting people to recovery through community. So that's it's really cool to see that actually in action. And as people come and they're like, hey, I'm gifted in this area, or I have this skill and I want to bring it to the community center, we're like, yes, please. It's really cool.
2: It's probably important also to understand what you don't do, what because recovery can be, you know, many different things, right? And and yours is more you know, focused on you know, community and humanity, but it's not necessarily medication, for example. Medication-assisted treatment. You don't do that, right?
3: So we don't do it ourselves, but we do have an MAT care clinic that has offices in our center.
2: They'll
3: actually set up a table at the front so people can come get their meds there.
2: Okay. And housing?
3: So we do, yeah. We have our focus program, which is our live-in recovery program, which we've just upped to
4: 54 beds.
3: 54 beds across
2: That's a
3: Manchester.
2: Big program.
4: Yep. All across Manchester,
2: That's so a big program. Fantastic.
3: Yep. So we have that for men and women, and we have Foundation and Momentum Houses. Foundation's kind of geared towards somebody who's maybe earlier in their recovery journey.
2: Okay.
3: I mean, it's very flexible and very case-by-case, but in general, that's kind of how it goes.
2: Is that like an IOP type of a program?
3: No, so it's just a place to live. And we have a recovery programming around that, right? So they're meeting with their recovery coach, and there's recovery, I think they're called events or something So like encouragement to go to meetings and stuff like that. There's curriculum for it, but it's not where you go somewhere for a certain amount of hours in the day. Mm-hmm. Like that type of level of care.
4: Right, right. And we I mean, we don't do detox. That's not something that we...
2: But you have partners in the community who you are connected to.
4: We are connected to everybody. Yeah. And so no matter what your pathway, if we can't help you directly, we can get you help immediately. You know? Yeah. So.
3: Absolutely.
4: Yeah.
2: That sounds... go ahead.
3: I did want to mention, because last time I know I teased that we had kind of an announcement or a new service, which I can actually talk about this
2: time. Well, let's talk about it. It's not your role. It's not the roller derby, is it?
3: No.
4: No.
2: I want to talk about that. I'm on your events page. I see Recovery Roller Rally, and that happened.
4: It was awesome. Yeah. We got a ton of photos that just went up the other day.
2: What was that?
4: I mean, just a... okay, so we like to do... I want to circle back around to this pivot program.
2: Yes,
4: we will. So, like, just real quick, Recovery Roller Rally, we're like, we love to put on events, which I think we should talk a little bit more about later, but like all types of events to be able to bring not only the recovery community together, but the greater Manchester community together as well, right?
2: Yeah.
4: So like, it's just like getting out, having a good time. Recovery doesn't have to look like, hey, I'm sitting here, I'm writing in a book, and then I'm just like waiting to get better. It's like you get better through being with your community. So we like to provide ways to do that.
2: Yeah, and you do that on roller skates. What is the Recovery Roller Rally about? Well, tell me about that, Tom.
4: We showed up at Remix, my guy. We showed up at Remix. We all put on like roller blades, roller skates, whatever your flavor, and we got up there, and it was a 90s music playlist, and we just went around in circles, high-fived each other, took some cool photos, just had a great time.
3: Yeah,
4: you know,
3: it was really fun.
2: Where did you do that? Right at the
4: Remix?
2: Center?
4: No, Remix. I don't know Remix. So do you know where Chunky's is over by the Olive Garden on South Willow? Yes. So right next to Chunky's is this place called Remix. And they and it's like retro in there. It's super cool.
2: Nineties, you consider that retro?
4: Well, no. We had a 90s playlist. The retro feel
2: that
4: I think was
2: feel
4: from
2: so
4: like
2: old,
4: what the 80s.
2: Yes.
4: Well, the 80s. I was sorry.
2: Okay,
4: that's not even a decade.
2: Yes. All right. Anyway. That sounds so fun. I love that. That's what a great and creative idea. Yeah. That's really cool.
3: Yeah.
2: So back to you. You were talking about a program that you wanted to announce, Janelle, that last time we couldn't talk about. Now we can.
3: Yes, we can. So it is called the Pivot Program.
2: Okay.
3: And it is an 8-bed short-term crisis housing. So that's for people who maybe need to step away from a, you know, volatile situation for a couple days, reset. And that's kind of why we chose the word pivot, so that, you know, it's not necessarily a full reset or like a U-turn really, but just like I need to figure out what my next step is and just pivot a little bit to keep my life from going in the direction that I wanted it to. And so that's kind of the goal of that program is it's very short term. I think
2: so it's like respite.
3: Days, sort of. So yes, I'm glad you said it because we've banned that word amongst our staff.
2: Well, that's fine. I use all the banned words. Yes.
3: I'm glad you said said it because we said that the first person who says it 10 times has to buy pizza for the staff. So I'm trying to dance around.
2: I'll do that when I come up and get the jabby jab in the ear. I'll bring in the pizzas.
3: Yeah.
2: Okay.
3: There we go.
2: So how would you, who would best benefit from that program? How would they see themselves in that?
3: So, I mean, it could be people who maybe want to change something in their life. Maybe they're thinking about treatment. Maybe they, you know, just need a place to be for a couple minutes to feel safe. Like that that kind of feeling of just taking a breath and being able to decide what your next direction is, but in a safe, controlled environment where you have people that are supporting you and, you know, you're able to step away from that crisis situation is huge. So, I mean, truly, it could be anybody. There's really not any sort of restrictions on that.
2: Yep. Where is that location? Is that
3: 293 Wilson?
2: Oh,
3: it's
2: okay.
3: It's on the fourth floor. So
2: which we've already established is in Manchester.
3: Yeah. It's in Manchester.
2: Yes. Perfect. Very so descriptive.
3: And that's opening this summer. It hasn't officially opened yet, but we are gearing up, hiring staff, getting our program set. So this is going to open this summer.
2: So it'll be eight beds. Men, women, anybody. That's really great. What a fantastic idea. I think people who are in crisis really need a place that they can go, that they can help like reset their minds, reset their their pathway. And that sounds great. People would say up to how long typically, you said?
3: I think it's like 7 to 10 days somewhere in there. I'm not sure if we've actually established the full length that you can stay. I'm sure it's case by case because everything that we do is pretty individualized.
2: Yeah, that's incredible. What a great idea. And I just want to also mention, because it is tomorrow, are you guys participating in New Hampshire Gives?
3: We are, yes.
2: Yeah, so tell me about that. Are you raising something money for something specific, or is it just general?
4: I mean, I would say it's just general. Okay. I mean, like, across the way, we need, you know, like, donations for the Focus program, right? And so, like, no matter what people decide to give, it'll go to what's needed most. But, like, if you're interested in donating outside of New Hampshire Gives, you can obviously go to recoverynh.org/donate at any time. And we are... little quick plug, we've started a stewardship program, thank you, and we're gonna be developing like a few levels for people who want to give reoccurring, you know, monthly donations, and also some perks with those levels as well. But you'd also have like the ability to choose what you'd like to donate for. Right now, the Focus program, like we said, we have 54 beds all across Manchester, and we could absolutely use things like, you know, beds, dressers, couches, dishes, kitchen table, like everything helps create that home where somebody can focus on their recovery.
2: You know? And I'm guessing you're going to be probably promoting that heavily on email and social media and that type of thing. That's fantastic. I'm glad you guys are doing that. Hopefully people will support that. I'm trying to encourage people, like, give early, give often, give a lot, give. So good. Choose you. Choose Families in Transition. That's going to be great.
3: Yeah.
2: Fantastic. Yeah. All right. So we only have like 30 seconds left, which isn't a lot. So, all right. Heidi's got a list. What's it going to be?
3: All right. The events. Go.
4: Yeah. Okay. So Recovery Festival is called.
2: By the way, I did mean that literally. 30 seconds.
4: Yep. Recovery Festival. Recovery Calling. Saturday, September 26th from 11 to 4 at Veterans Park in Manchester. And dun, dun, dun, the kickball tournament. Saturday, July 18th. And the 25th. And then the finals is August 1st. It's going to be at the West Junior Deb Softball Fields. Come kick kickballs and kick it with your community. Hope Recovery Kickball Tournament. Kick addiction in the balls.
2: That sounds like such a great PSA. I love that last tagline. That's a fantastic one. All right. So we're out of time. Heidi, I wanted to thank you for coming on for the first time on our show. Thank you for joining us.
4: Thanks, Mike.
2: It's been so great having you. And we'll do this again.
4: You're cool.
2: And Janelle, absolutely. And thank you for joining us. And congratulations on your promotion to, what was it now, Senior Vice President of Marketing. Excellent. So glad to have you.
4: Give that woman a raise.
2: Yeah, absolutely. And you've been listening to our interview with Recovery, Hope for New Hampshire Recovery. 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
3: Thank you, Mike.
2: All right. So you've been listening to the United Way Community Connections radio show. I'm your host, Mike Affelberg. We will be back next Monday at 9 a.m. Not sure who we'll be having on, but I can tell you it's going to be somebody great because that's what we have in our community. Great nonprofits doing great work to benefit the people who live and work in our region. So until next week, please remember to be kind to each other because, as we all know, great things really do happen when we live united.
6: On the southern island of Mindanao, at a depth of just 34 miles, tsunami warnings and alerts were issued across Asia as well as Australia. A manhunt's underway for the gunman who shot 12 people at a festival in Ohio.
7: Authorities in Toledo say a dozen people ranging in age from 14 to 61 were injured in Saturday's shooting at an annual festival, and two of the victims are in critical condition. Police believe the gunmen were likely shooting at each other. The Old West End Festival is an annual tradition in Toledo and features live music, food markets, and a beer garden with children's events. I'm Jim Forbes.
6: President Trump maintains his defense for his administration's so-called anti-weaponization fund. During an interview with NBC's Meet the Press, Trump called the fund a great idea, adding if it was up to him, he'd pay them the kind of money that they deserve.
8: People have been badly hurt. They've committed suicide. They've lost their jobs. They've lost their families. They've lost their wives. They've lost everything. They've lost everything over a fake weaponization of government.
6: From America's News Network, USA Radio News.
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11: Sit back, relax, and enjoy the ride. Pull up a chair. Green flag is in the air. Here we go. We're off and running in the Irish Hills.
12: Stage number one will be won by Tyler Reddick.
11: Oh, look out. They're spinning already. Hard into the outside wall. Up front, Tyler Reddick will spin. A pack basically flying apart. Green and white checkered flag is waving at the start-finish line. Chase Elliott wins stage two of the Firekeepers Casino 400.
13: Elliott and Bell still wheel to wheel for second. Elliott, oh, and Bell hard into the outside wall in the middle of turn three. What a shot into the wall. Bell now up against the safer barrier hard in turn four.
12: Down to the bottom of the speedway, wheel to wheel for the lead. Now make it three wide. Denny Hamlin goes to the bottom. Hamlin with a full head of speed. Denny Hamlin takes the lead at Michigan. Nobody in front of him. He can coast from here. Denny Hamlin up off of the corner. Checkered flag in the air for the 63rd time in his career. Denny Hamlin wins in the NASCAR Cup Series.
10: On a caution-filled day, Denny Hamlin cruised to victory in the final stages at Michigan to earn his 63rd career NASCAR Cup Series win, tying the late Kyle Busch for ninth most all-time. 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
14: 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I'm Tim Catalfano. 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
16: 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Performance is what Sunoco does.
17: Sunoco cans inject into the car, Bubba Wallace down and away.
16: 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Sunoco, the official fuel of NASCAR.
14: Denny Hamlin picked up his 63rd Cup Series win on Sunday afternoon at the Michigan International Speedway, tying the late Kyle Busch for 9th on the all-time Cup win list. Denny paid tribute to Kyle in victory lane.
18: He's just an amazing competitor, someone that I learned so much from, and man, that last lap, or that last run, I drove as hard as I could to sync him up like Kyle used to do.
14: Hamlin won by a margin of just over 11 seconds, despite starting in the rear at the beginning of the race. The 400-mile affair on Sunday featured 23 lead changes, a track record 11 caution flags, and an average speed of 124 miles per hour. Michigan native Eric Jones finished second behind Hamlin on Sunday, with Bubba Wallace, Kyle Larson, and Carson Hocevar the top five. The point standings tightened on Sunday, with Tyler Reddick now only 51 points ahead of Denny Hamlin in second, with Ryan Blaney, Chase Elliott, and Ty Gibbs the rest of the top five in points. The next race for the Cup Series is in the mountains of Pocono, Pennsylvania at Pocono Raceway. The Great American Getaway 400 goes green on Sunday afternoon, live on MRN Radio. And with the Monday morning race recap on the Motor Racing Network, I'm Tim Cattelfemo.
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27: 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Happening on this day in 1789, James Madison introduces the Bill of Rights to Congress. In 1984, the movie Ghostbusters premieres. Born on this day in 1867, architect Frank Lloyd Wright. 1933, comedian Joan Rivers. Dying on this day in 1809, Thomas Paine at 72. And in 1845, the 7th president, Andrew Jackson. He was 78. And finally, on this day, 1985, Tears for Fears hits number one with Everybody Wants to Rule the World. And that's WSMN's Life for Today for June 8th. I'm Phil Kinkley.
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0: 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I am Alicia Gregg here with my co-host in life, Maddie Gregg. Good morning.
1: I might have messed that up. It's already a morning.
0: That's okay.
1: 2 seconds into it. It's already a morning.
0: That's okay. Did I even say we're on WSMN.live? I'm not even sure.
1: No, you did, except nobody heard you, I don't think.
0: Oh, so I have to say the good morning all over again?
1: No.
0: Oh, okay. We'll just go with it.
1: Just good morning, everybody.
0: It is Monday morning, and we are going to Monday.
1: And we did.
0: We are definitely going to Monday. You can also head on over to our Facebook page, which is The Gregg Show, and interact with us there. You might want to. We have a very exciting guest coming on a little bit, Luz Bay, who is my colleague at the State House. She's doing some exciting things, but really, that's just like in the list of exciting things she's done in her life. So she's a big deal.
1: Very exciting.
0: Yeah, so very excited to have her on. We did not even talk about what we're going to talk about these first 20 minutes, so it's going to be the key of random.
1: Yeah.
0: Let's go. What you got?
1: I got nothing.
0: That's exciting.
1: It was our anniversary this weekend. We celebrated our anniversary. It was pretty awesome.
0: Yeah, if I could sing, I would sing So Happy Together, but I can't, so we'll just go with it.
1: And then we saw the movie Eternity last night.
0: Oh my gosh, that was so good. I don't know who has like Apple TV or whatever, but it's just a movie that's on there. It's put out by Apple, right? Is it produced by Apple?
1: Apple TV.
0: Yeah, Eternity. So deep thinking, though, about what's in the beyond and what choices we make and that kind of stuff. And I'm still a little emotional thinking about it.
1: Yeah, but it was a cute movie.
0: It was a
1: very, very nice rom-com.
0: Yeah, that's true.
1: It's basically what happens if it was the story of two husbands and one wife.
0: She was widowed.
1: She was widowed. Mm-hmm. And I don't want to give too much away.
0: You can't give anything away. But
1: yeah,
0: anyway.
1: She was widowed and her second marriage she was with for 65 years. And yeah. So what happens in the afterlife when you have to choose between one or the other?
0: Two people that you love very much.
1: Yeah.
0: Yeah. So anyway, Elizabeth Olsen was the star.
1: Yeah.
0: And
1: I can't remember the first husband's name, but he's famous too.
0: Yeah, I don't know.
1: Anyway,
0: I just remember her because she's the name I know. But anyway, it was a very cute movie. So we enjoyed
1: Eagles
0: that.
1: Are adjusting. Baby eagles are adjusting.
0: The baby eagles, can we see those on any of the cameras?
1: You can,
0: here?
1: Yeah, on the camera. Camera,
0: they're huge.
1: Yeah, the baby eagles are coming along.
0: We saw a flying squirrel almost make a fatal mistake. It actually started to crawl into the nest a little bit ago. And I'm just that age where birds are fascinating to me now.
1: Yep.
0: Also critters, squirrels, whatever. So anyway.
1: Yeah, you're having about 300 visits a day at Tweet Mahal.
0: I know.
1: And you're excited
0: so
1: about
0: I
1: it.
0: I named my bird feeder. We have one of those like bird fi feeders or whatever.
1: Yeah, like the bird,
0: like,
1: bird
0: the camera,
1: buddy.
0: And yeah. I called it Tweet Mahal. And it has become Tweet Mahal. They're going to eat us out of house and home, basically. These birds.
1: So
0: we have
1: squirrels.
0: Over 300 visits a day, yes, with squirrels. And we've got chipmunks now picking up the scraps. And it's wild. But our cats are entertained. They're feeling good about it. Dogs are entertained. They go bowling for buzzards every day. So it's all good. But
1: that was a Lion King reference from the 90s, if anybody remembers.
0: Hopefully somebody remembers.
1: Yeah. You never know.
0: A big good morning to Johnny Anchors, our producer that we could do nothing without. We would be frozen.
1: Not to be confused with Frozen from Disney, because we're talking about Lion King, too.
0: Oh, we were. I guess we were. Yeah. So anyway, last week wrapped up my in-person like duties at the State House. And
1: it's a big week.
0: It was a big week. It was really a bittersweet feeling. I did my last speech at the Well. Actually, a speech and then a parliamentary inquiry. So it was like one and a quarter speech. But there are a lot of us that are not coming back. So it was really interesting to talk to everyone and find out, you know, what next steps are, what people are doing. You kind of, even though it is chaos up there, you kind of get adjusted to the chaos. And I will miss it. I will miss the people up there. But still on duty until the end of the year. And listening to constituents and making sure their voices are amplified up there. But it's just going to look a little different going forward because I will start focusing just on Nashua and what we're doing here, which it is a huge week for that. Tonight, people can come. I believe it's Nashua High North.
1: Should be. That's Let what it was look. Last
0: Yeah, it's Nashua year. High School North.
1: Yep.
0: And it's in B166. So it's going to be the public presentation of the budget. So what they'll do is go through each department. Aldermen don't talk. We'll just be there to listen and make sure that we're gauging where our constituents are. They'll be presenting the budget each department. And after, I believe it's after each department, maybe it's before each department. Anyway, the public can come up and talk. They'll be able to come up and talk at the microphone. It's a really important time. We have to understand what the level of importance is for the constituents, because it's a tall order with everything that the city needs right now. And money is super, super tight. So it's going to be imperative that we hear from people. If you can't be there tonight, you can always watch online. You can go to Nashua City Hall. You scroll down and you'll see the live TV setting. You can click that, watch, or you can watch it on YouTube later. And make sure that you email us and give us feedback this week. We start really kind of digging into it, just us without presentations, I believe Thursday. So it's tight, but I think budgets are tight all over the United States. I've talked to other, you know, city councilors and stuff, and everybody's dealing with the same thing right now. We have lost funding from the federal government in a lot of areas.
1: Budgets are tight everywhere, yeah. Everywhere, not just in the federal government, not just in the government. It's tight in all companies. Yeah. Everybody's bracing for something.
0: Yeah.
1: And nobody quite knows what that is or how it will happen or what will come, but there's definitely an air of, I wouldn't say ominousness, but there's almost an air of cautiousness.
0: Yeah. In the meantime, our tax dollars are going to things like a UFC ring at the White House.
1: Yeah, the UFC ring at the White House.
0: But I guess essentially some people did vote on it. But
1: yeah, some people did, I guess, vote for it.
0: For that, but it's certainly, if I had all my money spread out, I would not say, you know what, we are low on money, let's do a UFC fight.
1: Yeah.
0: That does not.
1: But yeah, it's and the
0: nobody thing asked
1: about,
0: me.
1: thing about UFC fights is that it kind of attracts a particular set of people and doesn't really unify the United States. There's nothing unifying
0: about
1: it.
0: It's
1: a fight. Yeah, it's like boxing wouldn't unify the United States either.
0: No. Now we do have one son that loves to watch UFC fights, and but even he's like, why there and
1: well,
0: what?
1: And we have one
0: that doesn't.
1: We have one that doesn't. We actually have two that don't.
0: Yeah.
1: And specifically, we have a daughter that would never watch it. So no. that's what I'm talking about when it comes to unification. Like we're a little bit. It's not hitting the mark.
0: Yeah. You know, it's one of those things. And I talked, my last speech actually was on, it was on a particular bill, but I also geared it more towards just responsible legislative work. I think when we, you know, pinpoint one idea or one point of view, there are many points of view to different things, and we just throw something out without really looking at ramifications, how it can be implemented, how it works, that's not responsible legislation. So there is responsibility in bills you put in, and there's also responsibility in how you spend taxpayer money.
1: Mm-hmm.
0: And those two are very important. I actually saw somebody had posted today that they were frustrated with the vanity plates have gone up in fees. And that's what we saw in this last budget. And there is a majority party that has the trifecta, and they voted on this while they took away, you know, things in the last few years, like what is that tax that they took away from the high income earners?
1: IND.
0: Yeah, the IND tax. They took that away. That was a significant amount of income. They had to figure out how to make up for that. So what they did was, instead of do some other big quote unquote tax, they did it in a bunch of different fees to try to make up for that. It's still not making up for that level. But one of the things on that fee list that was put in by a majority party legislator was a hike in the vanity plate fees. I call those taxes still. I'm sorry, but when you have like 110 different fees that have raised, that's a tax.
1: How about our electric car tax?
0: Oh my gosh. Every other state you would get like a credit. Well, I wouldn't say every other state, but states that I've lived in, or certainly states I've heard about, you get tax credit because you're doing something that's better for the environment. Here we actually get penalized for it, but strange.
1: Well, it's because they can't actually get gas off a tax, or they can't get tax off of gas.
0: Yeah.
1: So they try to get it another way. And the way to get it is through just charging a flat fee at the beginning of the year, which is ludicrous. It's absolutely ludicrous that
0: Yeah, and let's talk about, so the idea of our state is live free or die. You know, so we want these freedoms for a lot of different things. But man, for a state that wants freedom, we put in about 1,200 bills a year. Those are laws. So that's not a whole lot of freedom necessarily. But let's talk about what our income looks like, because we don't have income tax. We don't have sales taxes. The only thing we really have is property tax. So everything gets bunched into that and fees.
1: Yeah. Well, it's not even state property taxes that we charge, right? So it's like now they're trying to cut that. So we're basically cutting essential services. That's the only way that we can do it. Or the municipalities have to make up the difference.
0: Right. Well, and you have situations where you can't just say, oh, we're not going to pay anything, because there are things that we'll complain about if they're not working right. Bridges, roads. Our parks being taken care of, all these different things. Actually, this is what taxes pay for, right? Our infrastructure and that kind of stuff. And with less and less and less coming from the federal government right now, because they have cut a lot of funding to necessary and valid funding to the states. Yeah.
1: Federal and state.
0: Yeah.
1: Both
0: federal and
1: in this
0: state
1: case are being cut.
0: And state has been cut too. You know, we have to look at how we want to pay for things that we all utilize. You don't get to say, well, I am no longer using the roads. I mean, I guess you could, but what are you doing?
1: I you know, when you look at the amount that we're paying in property taxes, I'm going to say this, it doesn't feel this way for a lot of people, but you've got to compare it against all the different states, mm-hmm. right? You got to compare it against the different states. We are not number one when it comes to the amount of taxes that we pay on property. We're not number one. Although I don't know of any other state that actually treats cars like property or treats RVs like property.
0: There are. I think it's Missouri has personal property tax.
1: Really? Personal property taxes.
0: At least one other state, has a property tax on vehicles.
1: Okay, because that to me is a little bit wild. Like if you think about
0: that's another tax. And it's expensive.
1: Oh, it's very expensive, right? Like, I mean, especially if an RV.
0: I know. We sold our RV because it was costly.
1: I mean, we were paying a ridiculous amount every single year when we were doing percentages of the value. It was just ridiculous. So,
0: right.
1: But I would say that in New Hampshire, we probably pay overall, if I had to guess, we probably pay the least taxes in all 50 states.
0: Probably.
1: I can't think of any other. Oregon might be number one or two, but I believe that New Hampshire's probably number one, if I had to guess.
0: I would love to look at, if we have, is Johnny on? I wonder
1: if
0: Johnny could.
1: Yeah, Johnny, if you
0: could
1: do some research for us to see who pays the least. Well, he's commenting, so.
0: Okay, I can't see. My glasses need to be adjusted, I think.
1: If we're not number one, we're definitely in the top five. There's no question. And so, but the problem, I think the problem is that the perception of the increase that's been happening is difficult to swallow. But I want people to understand and know, like, it's not just happening here.
0: Right.
1: This is not the only state in which these percentages are going up. This is something that we're keeping up with the Joneses on. And here's the other part. I know it doesn't help anybody to hear this. Like, it's not like it makes it feel better or anything. But just understand and know, like, no matter where you go, you can go to Texas, you can go to Florida, you can go anywhere and still the taxes are keeping up everywhere.
0: Yeah.
1: Like they continue to increase everywhere. There's no place that you're safe from it.
0: That's true. But I think a difference is too, is that here because we don't have income and we don't have any kind of sales tax,
1: right.
0: It all gets lumped into the property tax. Mm-hmm. So rather than having like little bites here and there that maybe you don't notice as much, you're taking like a massive chunk immediately. And we have another issue that we have big businesses that can afford certain levels of property tax and stuff that have been getting exemptions. And I know there's a balance there because we want businesses to come to New Hampshire. So we have added like, you know, business profits and income and jobs and that kind of stuff. But when we're giving them, like, let's say Walmart, huge tax credits, who has to make up that difference?
1: Yeah.
0: It's us.
1: It's us.
0: And so it just doesn't feel great. So whenever the towns and cities right now are working on their budgets, you know, none of us want to pay more in property taxes because we are paying a lot. You know, I lived in Tennessee for a while and gosh, our house is not as big as the house in Tennessee, but we are paying over double in taxes.
1: Yeah.
0: And
1: Tennessee has a sales tax, though, right?
0: We do have a sales tax. And you know what's interesting about a sales tax that I think that we miss out on? So Tennessee has a, it's a big vacation spot, right?
1: Yeah.
0: So when you have sales tax, what you have is you have out-of-state people helping to cover costs that distribute to the state. So I'm not advocating for anything currently, but that's something to think about, right? When you have a vacation location, when you have sales tax and stuff like that, you actually have people from out of state helping to cover costs. It's an interesting
1: concept. So their general state sales tax in Tennessee is 7%.
0: Yep. Yep. And so, you know, in that
1: Local county and city options, which actually can go up to 10%, meaning like you, the 7% is general, and then the 2.5 can be added on based on where you
0: live. Right. So Nashville, which is a hotbed, can have a ton of people come in. And I see that our guest is here, so I'm going to get her in studio now. We can get her to come in. And
1: the challenge, if you think about it, you're right in the sense that we could actually do something where. Where if you're looking at sales tax across the board in a place like Tennessee, you have a if you're spending $100,000 a year as a person that lives inside of Tennessee, and you're spending $100,000 a year inside of Tennessee, and you're paying 10%, that's $10,000.
0: Right.
1: That's $10,000. Cutting your let's say we were to cut your property tax by half, you're still probably paying more taxes overall.
0: Probably.
1: Than you would be if you so there's something to this idea that they're just lumping it all inside of property tax. However, that doesn't make anybody feel anybody better because what you're seeing is these 6-8%.
0: Well, and you also have people who can't afford to buy a home. But anyway, this is.
1: I mean, yeah, that's.
0: We should probably have a full discussion on this at some point because this one thing led to another. It was like if you give a mouse a cookie, if you start the Gregs talking on taxes, it's going to be big.
1: Yeah, so, exactly.
0: Anyway, if you are just tuning in, you're listening to The Greg Show. We are on WSMN.live, 1590 AM, 95.3 FM. Also, over on our Facebook page on The Greg Show. And you might want to get on. You might want to interact with us there because we have our guest, the Honorable Luz Bay, in studio. Hello, ma'am.
2: Hi, how are you?
0: Thank you for joining us. We're good. How are you?
2: Well, I was just wondering, like, is this how you guys talk at home?
0: We do. He's a commissioner. I'm an alderman and rep. Yep. And it is a constant, like, let's just say sometimes we bore our daughter.
2: Ah, well, actually, so my husband and I are also in the same profession.
0: Yeah.
2: So our son, so we're in the testing business.
0: Uh-huh.
2: And so when he was 3 years old, he started asking us questions in multiple choice.
0: Oh, that's so funny.
2: But true to testing programs, the answer is always C.
0: Oh,
2: because that's actually one of the phenomena.
0: Statistics,
2: one of the phenomena in multiple choice testing. More often than not, the answer is C.
0: Nice. So what is your profession?
2: So, we call ourselves psychometricians.
0: Okay.
2: And my husband is actually one of those people that if he gets asked, like he's traveling in the airplane, and they ask him, he won't say it. Because he has to explain what it is.
0: Yeah.
2: So he'd rather say, I'm a meat slicer salesman. Because then they know what it is. I, on the other hand, will actually explain it.
0: Yes.
2: So I would explain it in a lot of different ways. Like, if you're a psychometrician, you're actually just like a statistician because... You know, people think they know what the statistician is.
0: Yeah.
2: And then I'll go.
0: Pretend to know from time to time.
2: And then I'll say, except statisticians deal with manifest variables, but psychometricians deal with latent variables. Then I lose them.
0: Yeah.
2: Now I explain it with saying that, we work in the testing industry. And then you dispel the notion that, no, we don't make the tests.
0: Yeah.
2: No, we don't write the items. But we work on the backside where we do the mathematical modeling so that test results are reported in reliable, fair, and valid ways.
1: Hmm.
2: And so
1: non-biased.
2: The trouble that we go to make sure that the test is not biased is tremendous.
1: Yeah.
0: Yeah. Yeah,
1: so. I work in the learning and development space for my company, and so I understand all the needs to do that, and it's a lot of work, it's a lot of effort. So
2: it is,
1: yeah,
2: it is,
0: and it's hard. Well, I know you, of course, from the State House, and you've said a few things there, but I started really, when I found out you were going to come on the radio, which, by the way, thank you for being here today, I started looking up, like, who is Luz Bay? And it's fascinating. So there there is a list of questions that I could come up with for you, but let's start more at your origin that led you to be here. So you are the seventh of 14 children, correct?
2: Yes.
0: What is something that you learn from that experience that you don't learn anywhere else?
2: Well, it's the not getting the attention and so stepping out. Like, if you have ideas and stuff like that, you always assume that, okay, nobody's paying attention to me. So if this is something that I feel is really important, I really have to make an effort to bring it out.
0: So you learn to advocate.
2: Yes, for myself. Because one thing that I realized, like, now that, you know, I'm much older, I realized that, you know, my family did not even know I was smart until I was in school. So when I was in school, then the teachers were realizing that I was smart. In my family, I wasn't. They didn't pay attention to me. As a matter of fact, when by the time that I was in kindergarten, my oldest sister and my oldest brother, they're already in college. And I remember my sister when she said, my friends are coming. Hide in the bedroom. I don't want them to see you. And then if there are times when, oh, they want to see the kids and all of that, then it's my other sisters who have to come out. But there's something that I haven't, that in addition to being the seventh of 14 children, being right in the middle, I'm also darker than my siblings.
0: Okay.
2: So if you've heard about, you know, there's racism and there's colorism.
0: Okay.
2: And that is something that growing up is something that when I look back, well, it was very apparent. Like, I grew up the ugly child.
0: Oh.
2: Because I was dark. And even right now in my, you know, having lived here for a long time, and then I'm, you know, see pictures from the olden days, even in high school and elementary school, and I was like, oh my God, the only regret that I have is that in my 20s, I didn't realize I was cute. Because I've always been the ugly child in the family because I was dark. I mean, we've heard about this, like, in a lot of different cultures, like in South Asian cultures, even in the U.S. I mean, you've probably heard about Colin Kaepernick, that within his family, because he lived in a white family,
0: right,
2: that he has talked about colorism. And the Philippines having been colony of...
0: And that's where you were born, in the Philippines.
2: Yes, I was born in the Philippines.
0: Yes.
2: So, because we were a colony of the Spaniards for 300 years, and then the Americans came in, the colonial mentality is tremendous. And because, you know, this is a white culture, and being the dark person, it's like... So I really had to get over a lot. I mean, I was a very... unconfident child. But as I said, when I started school,
0: you had something to be confident in.
2: Yes,
0: for sure.
2: Because you know, all the outside influences are basically telling me I was good. And so even now, the imposter syndrome is still very present in my mind. But then I get this validation. I get this external validation. Sure. And that's important to me. I'm craving that, because, you know, you always said, oh my God, am I really doing the right thing? And even like right here, I'm going to leave the show. It's like, oh my God, did I say something that I should not have said?
0: Second guessing.
1: That's us every week, by the way.
0: That is us. Literally. Like, literally, this conversation continues in the car, and we're like, what did you think about this? And it's nice to be married to your best friend, and we can, like,
2: that's
0: have these
2: awesome
0: full-on conversations. But the imposter syndrome is a real thing, especially for those of us that have been downtrodden, either, you know, economically or socially, or been in abusive situations. When you finally start to come into your own, it feels like, wait a second, somebody told me that this wasn't my path.
2: Right.
0: And it's hard to push past that. It takes a lot of fortitude to say, and a lot of butterflies in the stomach to say, I'm going to try this anyway.
2: Yes.
0: It's something for me every time I stand at the well.
2: Well, I'm like, the last couple of times that I was at the well, I mean, apparently there's this state representative where whose head I live rent free.
0: Yeah.
2: Because

0: discipline. Like, I felt like I didn't have a skill. So what else can I do? So I was actually teaching right from the university where I graduated. And my friends who are children of professors and all of that, and their parents went to school here, so they're applying to go to school here. So I'm like, I was literally just following along. And so, but they also have money to spend. They know how to do it. And I was like, I don't have a lot of money, but you have to take the GRE. I had to take TOEFL, and that's a lot of money because you have to spend dollars, and we're earning our salary in pesos, which, by the way, has gotten so bad. When I was in high school, 7 pesos to $1. When I was in college, 14 pesos to $1. Now it's over 60 pesos to $1. That's how, because and the economy of the Philippines is tied to the U.S., so it's really, really bad right now. Anyway, so I was following along, and I got this. I only applied to schools that did not require application fees, because that's another $50 or so. So I got accepted in 2 schools. Shout out to Kent State University and Southern Illinois University.
1: Oh, in Edwardsville or Carbondale?
0: Carbondale.
1: Our son just graduated from
0: Oh my
1: Carbondale Law
0: God.
1: School.
0: So that's where I went to school because, oh
1: I had
0: yeah.
1: no idea.
2: Oh, wow.
0: Yeah. The reason I went to SIU Carbondale instead of Kent State was Kent State was not offering assistantship to first year students.
1: Okay.
0: SIUC did. So I'm like, okay,
1: It's a great
0: that's
1: school.
0: where I was so that's where I went. And during that time, unbeknownst to me, the reason that I was admitted to the program was there was this new person in charge of the program, and he was thinking like, everyone that we admit from other countries are Koreans and Chinese, but here's an application from the Philippines.
1: Oh,
0: Let's
1: let's do
0: get
1: it.
0: her in. So that's how I got in. So from there, I did get my master's. My plan was, let's get my master's and then go back, and see what happens. I really didn't have any plans. But during the time that I was in graduate school, my sister, who was 2 years older than me, became very sick. I was a coward. Didn't want to deal with it. So, I didn't want to go home.
1: Oh.
0: Because of that. So we were very close. When we were children, we slept hugging each other because we were both afraid of the dark.
1: Yeah.
0: That's how close we
1: But you
0: were.
1: were scared to face that reality of what
0: Yes.
1: she was going through. Yeah.
0: And so I stayed. I was in the doctoral program again in pure math for a year, and then I realized, like, I still don't have a skill. I feel like I can only teach. Nothing against teaching, because I think I'm a very good teacher. So I said I was going to look for something else to do, something where I can touch. So, and I remember when I was taking my master's, there was this, I had to take a statistical regression class in the School of Education, because there's a statistical educational statistics. So I applied for the program. I was accepted. I started, and on the first day of classes, I realized that it's educational measurement and statistics, that there's this whole area of study called measurement. I did not know until I was in. So it was
1: That little
0: basically
1: spark, huh?
0: testing. And it was very interesting. Like, the first paper that I wrote was on correction for guessing. Like, when you take the SAT back in the day, if you get it right, then you get 1 point. If you get it wrong, you get minus 0.25. If you leave it blank, you get 0. So that means that you're discouraged from guessing. And then the second paper that I wrote was actually cheating detection, which became my dissertation. So that's one of my expertise is detecting cheating on multiple choice tests.
1: Can you like do a human lie detector test?

0: Best on
1: oh my
0: people,
1: God!
0: It's a state house. That'd be a heavy skill.
1: Oh no, no. Actually, when one time when I had employees working for me, they told me that people lie to my face, and that they actually gave me this thing where you put such that if you're, they told me when you're interviewing candidates, make them do that because so you can tell they're lying. Because it's hard for me. They said I can't detect people
0: You're
1: lying.
0: You're the facts and the figures.
1: Yeah.
0: That makes sense. So let's talk about, so you decided to stay.
1: Yes.
0: You became naturalized.
1: Mm-hmm.
0: And what was that process like for
1: well,
0: you?
1: Well, it was actually, I was qualified for naturalization for a long time, but did not go through the paperwork until 9/11. Mm. I was in the Philippines with my husband, who is from Ohio, and my nine-month-old son. And I was scared because they stopped all the flights that's going to the United States.
0: Mm-hmm.
1: And, you know, what's going through my head? It's like, oh, my God. You know, we could have this, like the Japanese internment during World War II,
0: right.
1: Where all the immigrants go on one, go somewhere. And because my son and I had different passports. I had a Philippine passport, he had a U.S. passport. We could be separated.
0: Yeah.
1: And that would be the end of that.
0: That's
1: and
0: a
1: that,
0: real
1: that,
0: fear.
1: That scared me. So it took us extra few days before we were able to come back. And so when we come back, you know, I'm very decided, okay, I'm gonna work on my naturalization.
0: Mm-hmm.
1: So that's how I became
0: that's amazing.
1: A citizen.
0: So then circling back to finding out another, so you were, you know, elected by the people of your district to mm-hmm. represent them at the State House for very good reason, because you do have a lot of amazing skills. What was it like finding out that another representative was calling on your deportation?
1: It's, you know,
0: is it surreal?
1: I could, I did not know about it until a week later.
0: Mm-hmm.
1: When I think it's in there was an article about Jess Grill.
0: Yeah, about the anti-Semitic remark.
1: And then on that same article it says, and a week ago,
2: that's how you find out.
0: And you're like, wait, what?
1: Yeah, and it's like, what was going on? And then I had to look for it, and then I was like, did people know about it?
0: Yeah, well, and for some background, I didn't find out till then either, but while she was giving a speech at the Well, a fellow representative from Ware, I believe, actually tagged Stephen Miller mm-hmm. on X and called for him to come deport her.
1: Mm. Yep, and this was at the height of the ICE operations.
0: Yeah.
1: When people just getting grabbed off the streets.
0: It was. It was when we were seeing a real aggressive yeah. turn in that.
1: Mm-hmm. It was during that time. I think I did, because of what happened last year,
0: mm-hmm.
1: it did not affect me in a way that I think it would have affected me had last year not happened. And if you remember last year when, like a year ago now, when I spoke on the Well on a unanimous consent speech, when I spoke about the Philippine Independence Day.
0: Yeah.
1: And then I, right after the speech, I was accosted by representative from Orange.
0: Mm.
1: How I'm able to serve because I called the Philippines my home country. And then I responded by making another speech the next week.
0: That's right.
1: Which went viral. Actually, it's all over. It's all over.
0: I loved it because it was a beautiful representation of who you are.
1: Mm-hmm.
0: You should post. Do you have that posted on your page, maybe? Because
1: yes.
0: it's incredible. But yeah, it was. I knew exactly why that went viral.
1: Yep. And so there were a lot of different social media outlets that actually reposted it or posted it on their own. And then Filipino podcasters in U.S. and Canada. Apparently, there's this show called The Filipino American Life and all that. And then suddenly there are articles on Asian magazines and all of that. And I actually went to the Philippines and was on live TV talking about
0: Amazing.
1: It. And so because of that, it sort of dampened how I was reacting to the representative from Ware. because like, and I'm like, okay, well, Stephen Miller, I guess, is not paying attention to you.
0: No, he's not. 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We are live on WSMN.live, 1590 AM, 95.3 FM. We are Maddie and Alicia Gregg, and we are joined in studio by Representative Luz Bay. Thank you for joining us. So, you know, I'm thinking about, I don't know about you, Maddie, but I'm thinking back a little bit about where she just said that, you know, she was a coward. That is not what you've become. If you were in that one aspect in life, you've kind of like made up for that tenfold now just by this, what you did in the House. But you're also a survivor of cancer.
1: Yes.
0: Three times. So you faced that beast.
1: Yes. And
0: yourself.
1: I feel like, when you have faced your mortality that many times, like,
0: let's play ball, huh?
1: Yes. Yep. And the reality is, because I'm BRCA1 positive, and in my experience, I get diagnosed with breast cancer like every 10 years. Yeah. And it's coming up. I know the drill.
0: Yeah.
1: And you just go through it, and you make the best of it. And speaking of the best of it, and I saw Maddie's wearing his
0: representing.
1: Yeah. And so here's something that happened. When the last time I was diagnosed, I was actually training for Chicago Marathon, which we know is October. Mm-hmm. So late September, I was diagnosed. Like, oh my god! So I know that running the Chicago Marathon, a week after that, or a couple weeks after that, I was going. I was scheduled for surgery. But when I was at the expo, I saw the World Marathon Majors. I did not know what it was. So at that time, I did not know exactly what the Abbott was. And I found out about it. And then like going through my head, it's like, oh, yeah, because I'm a slow runner. I can't really run all the marathons other than, you know, if there are lotteries, which is how I got to Chicago. But Boston does not have a lottery. So it's either you're fast or you run with a charity. And so I applied for the Dana-Farber charity because I was thinking, when's the best time to raise money for breast cancer, for cancer research when you have cancer? And I actually, I took advantage of that.
0: Yeah.
1: So when I finished the Boston Marathon, which was 2018, as we remember, it was really cold and really rainy and really windy. And I actually went at the finish line. You know, I just started bawling because I was like, which one's the achievement? Is it finishing Boston under the time limit, like right under, or having raised over $20,000 for cancer research?
0: That's amazing.
1: And so I still think about that.
0: Beating your own body to be able to do that.
1: Yeah.
0: Because your body was turning.
1: It was. Yeah. And actually, you know how Dana-Farber rents the largest, the largest ballroom in Boston. They have a lot of volunteers to get you out of the chute. So you didn't actually have to go through the regular exit. So I got there. I usually, especially when it's a major, I get all the opportunities to go for every backdrop and get my picture taken, which is what I did in New York this time. I had one picture, and then it's like, get me out of here. So their volunteers took me to the ballroom where they're helping you change and all of that. And I kid you not, because during that time, I'm not even done with all my procedures yet.
0: Yeah.
1: And changing from your really wet clothes. And there was this nice lady literally was dressing me. Like, you know, taking off my shoes and my socks and my clothes and put on my dry clothes because my body was really beat.
0: Mm-hmm. What an experience.
1: Yep. And so that's, And I'm proud to say that I did the majors in 4 years.
0: So tell people what the majors are. Okay.
1: Maybe Matt can think of what the majors are.
2: I'm good. You can. So, they're tired of hearing me.
1: So the World Marathon majors is there are six, now seven, marathons in the world. That's if you run all of them, It's New York, Boston, Chicago, Berlin, Tokyo, and London. Then you get this big medal. and then you get to be listed on the Hall of Fame. And people take a long time because these are international trips and you have to train for it, just like every marathon. And some people, I think, maybe take 10 years, 15 years to do this. Granted, there are some people who do this all in 1 year.
2: Yeah,
1: a lot of them. Yes.
0: I mean, just doing one of these races blows my mind. Yep. So yeah.
1: So I did mine in 4 years. Mm-hmm. So I did New York 1 year, Chicago 1 year, and then Boston and Berlin the same year. But they are like April and September. So I thought that was good.
2: Mm-hmm.
1: And then the next year I got into both Tokyo and London, and they were only 8 weeks apart. And at that time, I had an injury, and I didn't know what it was. I might have had a fracture on my femur.
2: Mm,
1: I did not know what they can't tell what it was, so it could be that. So I'm like, okay, this is Tokyo. Should I go anyway? So I did. I did not train as well as I could have because I stopped running in October for a March marathon. I was literally just walking up and down the pool. That's all I did. And then for the long runs, I was doing aqua jogging on the deep end. That's all I did. And then it was Tokyo was also very scary because you have to run a fast 10K because they actually close the gate every 5K because it's right in the city and Tokyo is very small.
2: Mm-hmm.
1: And so if you don't get there at that time, they put you in the bus as early as a 5K and then 10K.
2: Wow.
1: So I was literally scared because they have like then they have these people holding gold balloons. And I said, okay, if I see a person with a gold balloon that is close to me, I'm going to bolt. And there was a false alarm. It's just another runner holding a banana, a Mylar balloon. And it's like, okay, I'm going to bolt. I realized I can't.
2: Because of the femur injury?
1: No, because I wasn't trained very well.
2: Oh, you weren't trained very well. Okay.
1: I didn't train very well. So I just logged on and I actually finished.
0: Yeah.
1: Which is like, I'm glad I did anyway, because that's 2019.
2: Mm-hmm.
1: And if I had deferred, I would not have and have to wait a long time before I would finish. So I did that. And then I went to London, which is London has an eight hour time limit. They are so good about it that they even have pacers at 8 hours.
0: Oh, wow.
1: But
2: which is wild. But
1: yes. So I finished in like I think under 6 hours, and that's where I get my my 6-star medal.
2: Mm.
1: And when I got the 6-star medal, there were at the end of that year there were only like 6,600 people who had the 6-star medal. Now it's 30,000.
2: Oh yeah, there's a lot.
1: But when I got it, I was like 6,600. I feel so special because I thought, I want to finish the 6-star medal to be under 10,000, which I did. But now there's Sydney. I don't know if I'm gonna do, but I do try to get in the lottery. Although, like, it's in August, so even if I get in the lottery, I probably won't be able to do it. So.
0: Yeah, it's well, I don't put anything past you at this point. I think you have upped the bravery level. We only actually have a couple of minutes left, and this has been like the fastest half hour of my entire life. But anyway, I wanted to touch really quick because you went from phone banking and canvassing to actually running for office.
1: Yep.
0: What was the moment that you decided you had to step outside of volunteering and be a part of?
1: Well, there are things. So from the time that Trump won, I said, I need to do more than volunteering. So I became very active with Dover Democrats. And then they said, okay, you know, when I heard the thing, run for something. So when I did, I ran for to be a state delegate. Mm-hmm. I did not know what it was, but 7 years late, 7 years later, I was actually the host of the state convention. But what really pushed me over the edge to run for an actual office was the Dobbs decision. Mm-hmm. Because when the Supreme Court overturned Roe versus Wade, part of the things that they said was human rights are going to be taken care of at the state level. Mm-hmm. And so in the words of very famous 21st century philosopher named Tina Fey, in her magnum opus, 30 Rock, I want to go to there.
0: Yes. Mm-hmm.
1: And that's where I went, and that's where I am right now at the state house.
0: Incredible. Well, and you are a difference maker. You're one of those people when I feel like you have a part of the conversation, we're okay. We're
1: Thank
0: all
1: you.
0: Okay. You take that bravery and it shines through everywhere. And you are running. I just want to tell everybody you're running for executive council.
1: Yes, I am.
0: And we have 1 minute left. What district is that?
1: It's District 1. It's the very gerrymandered district that includes 91 municipalities in New Hampshire. It covers, not in full, but at least parts of 6 of the 10 counties in New Hampshire.
0: Wow.
1: And out of the 13 chartered cities, 6 are in my district.
0: That's incredible. Well, yep. You have a busy season ahead of you.
1: Yes, I do.
0: But if anybody is up for it, it's you.
1: Thank you.
0: And tell everybody what your website is.
1: It's loosebay.run.
0: So loosebay.run. And Matt will put that on our page here so people can check that out. We have to have you back on again because we didn't even get to talking about your backyard chickens or anything else. There's so much more to lose and always more to learn. But she is a great person to talk to. If you have any concerns for this state, get in touch with her. Thank you for joining us on our People Behind the Politics and on The Greg Show, 1590 AM, 95.3 FM, WSMN.live. 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
1: USA Radio News. I'm John Summers. Astronauts aboard the International Space Station are back to going about their daily routines after newly detected leaks prompted some safety concerns in orbit. A NASA spokeswoman says leaks in a transfer tunnel connected to the Russian-made service module were found to be in need of repairs late last week. While Russian cosmonauts scrambled to resolve the issue, other crew members were ordered inside the Crew Dragon capsule. Jet fuel prices are still climbing as the war in Iran continues to disrupt global supply lines. And now American Airlines says it's cutting back. Here's reporter Monica Nelson.
2: American Airlines has confirmed it will suspend several routes for 2 months at the end of summer. According to the Arizona Republic, most of the affected flights are Los Angeles departures heading to the Midwest and East Coast. American Airlines says the move is temporary but necessary, as fuel costs remain at their highest level in years. As the adjustments roll out, travelers are urged to check their schedules early.
1: American forces down two more Iranian attack drones over the Strait of Hormuz. U.S. Central Command posted on X Sunday morning the drones were threatening international maritime traffic in the critical Middle East waterway. CENTCOM said in the post, American forces remain postured and ready to continue defending against Iranian aggression. Iran accused the U.S. of violating its ceasefire by attacking the drones. Canada's restricting U.S. livestock imports after another screwworm case in Texas. A second case of the parasite was discovered Friday in a month-old calf. The larva of the screwworm fly feeds on the living tissue of livestock animals and can be fatal. The USDA says a control zone has been placed around the infected animals. The Canadian Food Inspection Agency says it will temporarily restrict imports of livestock from affected areas of the U.S. From America's News Network, USA Radio News.
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4: 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Stanley Cup Finals head to game number 4 tomorrow night in Las Vegas. The Golden Knights hold a 2-1 series edge over the Hurricanes. The Boston Red Sox fell in New York yesterday as they lost to the Yankees 6-1. The Red Sox had just 6 hits offensively and dropped to 27-36. The Red Sox are back in action tonight as they play at Tropicana Field against the Tampa Bay Rays. Conley Early is set to start for the Red Sox. He's 5-3 with a 3.26 ERA. Ian Seymour will start for Tampa. He is 3-0 with an ERA above 5. Tonight, it's game number 3 of the NBA Finals as the New York Knicks play host to the Spurs. The Knicks lead that series 2-0. 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
11: This is Ben Biskovich, owner of Heal Strong for Life, concierge physical therapy and personal training, here with your healthy moment. If you're over 50, your news feed is likely dominated by articles on wellness and longevity. I guess it's better than the reverse home mortgage and erectile dysfunction ads while beginning in a few years. A weak grip strength is not only associated with physical disability and frailty, but is a better predictor of dying early from all kinds of diseases, including heart disease. Recent studies have shown that grip strength to be a better indicator of heart health and risk of heart attack than blood pressure. So what's going on? Basically, grip strength is an easy, fast, inexpensive, safe way to test your overall upper body strength. We're not counting push-ups or pull-ups or testing your one rep max in the bench press or squat. Simply squeeze this $30 to $50 tool called a dynamometer as hard as you can to register the amount of pounds of force you can produce. Then we can correlate that with age and gender norms to see if you are at increased or decreased risk for premature death. That doesn't mean that squeezing a tennis ball to improve your grip strength is going to make you live longer. In fact, it'll probably just give you lateral epicondylitis. I've seen a few posts from influencers recommending holding on a chin-up bar as hanging there as long as you can. This is double stupid. Hanging from a chin-up bar is going to stretch out your shoulder ligaments and pinch your rotator cuff, leading to instability and pain. However, if you have the strength to pull yourself up at least 10% to engage your biceps, posterior deltoid, shoulder blades, and back muscles, that makes all the difference. It takes the stress off your ligaments and rotator cuff and puts it where you want it, on your muscles. But if you don't have a chin-up bar or you're unable to perform a 10% pull-up hold, then try a farmer's carry. It's simple. 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If you don't have weights, you can try buckets of water. 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Not only will this help your grip strength, but it'll provide a much more beneficial workout for systemic release of growth hormones, IG factors, and testosterone. 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
0: Welcome to Nashua Matters with John Sullivan. Wide-ranging discussions on political matters, economic matters, social matters, all with the Nashua perspective. For the next hour, John brings you in-depth to all that matters to Nashua. And now, your host, John Sullivan.
15: Howdy, Nashua. Happy Monday. And welcome to another edition, another episode of Nashua Matters here on WSMN. And there are a few different ways that you can listen to us. 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And then also maybe you're at home, or maybe you can even get this on your phone. I've done this on my phone as well, WSMN.live. So they've done a great job on the website. And you can listen live to the show. Or, you know, you can actually, I was talking to a local business owner on Friday night, and he had told me that he had heard the show, which I was flattered. That was great that, I'd like to have an audience, maybe of one. So, Brian, if you're listening, hello, would love to have you on the show to talk about, local business and how, what it's like doing business here in Nashua. I'd love to talk about that. Anyway, so I said there's a page. There's a Nashua Matters page on the WSMN.live main show. You scroll down, scroll way down, way down, and you find the Nashua Matters page, and then you can click into different archive broadcasts of this show or any show that you want to listen to here on the station. Okay, so Nashua Matters, we're going to talk about some things Nashua, three things that I want to cover today. I was away last weekend, Memorial Day. Last weekend was Memorial Day, had Monday off and was traveling back from West Point. Listeners to the show know that I have or had a son at West Point. We went down there because they had graduation. They always, West Point graduates their cadets, their senior cadets, firsties, as they call them, on Memorial Day weekend each and every year. And they have done that for a long, long, long time. So we were down there for that. I have a few thoughts on Memorial Day. I have a few thoughts on West Point graduation because it is an interesting and exciting ceremony to take part of. There's a lot of tradition. There's a lot of speeches. There is there's that military piece to it, which I find fascinating. And I have, over the past, 5 years, my son was at the prep school academy. They have a prep school there. So if you have a youngster that's listening, this is just some advice for parents out there. I know that there are BG graduated yesterday, and then I know Nashua South and North are graduating in the coming weeks, days, actually. And so really not for seniors, but maybe if you have a high school junior and they're considering where they want to go to school, and maybe I have had a couple of parents talk to me about what it's like to be at a military academy, not for the faint of heart. However, both Army and Navy, and I would assume the Air Force Academy as well, have prep schools. So it is an opportunity to, you add an extra year. So instead of a 4-year academy education, you'd go the extra year. And what does that do? Well, it really preps your student, son or daughter, for what they will expect in the coming 4 years down the hill. And I will say, as a parent, I could see this happen when my son went back for what they call R-Day, when they're freshmen or plebes. It was a heck of a lot easier than it was the year prior. I don't want to get too far afield here. So May was crazy. I had a daughter that graduated from the University of Kentucky. And just a note on youth in general, as I saw it happen, and my daughter is going to be continuing on to grad school, so she has a path, which is good. But it was interesting as her roommates came back, because what they do at Kentucky, and I know they do this because I have friends, they've graduated from UNH and other schools in the area, is they take, it wasn't, when I went to school, we just did everybody all at once. But now they take the different colleges and they spread them out during the day, which is fine. But it's interesting when they have the students come back and you see kind of the expression on their face change, where a week earlier, or a couple of days earlier, they were loving life and they were so excited to be graduating. And then when they, I don't know at what point it happened, maybe it happened halfway through the ceremony. Maybe it happened on the ride or the walk back to the apartment, but they realized that the world was going to be changing. And to see that happen in real time was fascinating, just to see what that was like. So thrilled for my daughter and her roommates who passed the threshold of undergrad. Some will be entering the working world, hopefully. I have heard statistics out there that young people, I will say between the ages of 18 and 24, the unemployment rate, I've only heard this anecdotally, so I can't source it, but I've heard that unemployment rate is about 20%, which is really scary high. All right, so we were at West Point, and we had, so going back, jumping ahead jumping back to last weekend. So University of Kentucky was Mother's Day weekend, and then 2 weeks later was West Point. So I was thrilled that they weren't the same weekend, because that would have been drama that I didn't need in my life. So we were able to celebrate both and be present for both, which was fantastic. But West Point graduation. The speaker, as I'm sure you know, was Secretary of War Pete Hegseth. And I will say that the speech, people had asked me, classmates of my son and some of the other parents who were chatting after at some of the lunches that we went to in the ceremonies, they asked me my thoughts and, you know, being in politics and whatnot, they want my opinion on these things. So I said, you know what, 85-ish% of the speech was fine, which leaves out some that wasn't fine. So let me just talk what I liked about it. Let me start there, what I liked about it. I thought that Secretary Hegseth talked about raising your hand and taking the oath and stepping up. And I thought that part of the message was really important for those young women and men to hear. Because what they have to understand is after they graduate, it is an expectation. They have to do it. They have to do a minimum of 5 years of Army service. They're now in the Army. When they graduate, they literally change out of their cadet uniforms and into their second lieutenant commissioned officer uniforms within the span of an hour, And so they literally are changed and are different and are now active duty Army. You are not active duty at the academy, but you are as soon as you get your diploma. So what I liked about it, he talked about that. He talked about the value of service and the value of stepping up. And if someone has to do it, they raised their hand and decided to do it. The other thing that I admired about this speech, and really what happened after the speech, was he stayed and he shook the hand and saluted every single graduating cadet. Everyone. 900, it was just under 1,000. I mean, like just under 1,000. I think it was like 998. So he stayed and did that. Now, do other speakers do that? Probably. But I just admired that. I thought every single one, handshake, salute, thank you for your service. I thought that shows respect. And I admire that. What didn't I like? Just the typical, talks about pronouns and just this where it just kind of made it a little bit too political for me. And I think that could have been left off to the side to make it just more of an impactful speech, because I don't think that lands with all of those cadets the same way. And he talked about diversity. And I think what's important, and I think what we need to get back to, and I think the spirit and what I like about West Point and these service academies in general, is that you have to, the beauty of it is, the way it's designed and set up, is that this academy takes students, candidates, from all over the United States, from all different backgrounds, okay? And since West Point is free in the sense where you do not write a check for tuition, you have to give back in service, and you go and you are a commissioned officer in the United States Army in this case, and you oversee enlisted women and men, and they are from different backgrounds. So what I think about what's important when I think about diversity, I don't think about race. I think about class background. I think about maybe religious background. I think about somebody from Alabama being a roommate with my son from New Hampshire and understanding what he's like and his background, regardless of what color he is. Just to better understand how people think, what people think. And that, to me, is the beauty of that academy. And I would like to see more of that throughout the U.S. And I think that would help us break down the walls of this political division that I think we have. So, yeah, I liked most of the speech, didn't like all of the speech, would have liked to have, I think there was a line, I'm going to get it wrong, but he said, you don't throw your pronouns at the enemy or something like that. Leave that out, cut that out, put that on the editing room floor and just don't go there. I mean, I just think that's looking for clicks or whatnot. He's in a very serious job. And I think that you have to be serious and you have to be adult-like. And I thought that just went a little bit too low. But here's the thing, is what the Army also teaches these officers is you have to respect the rank. You have to respect the office of that person is in. You may or may not like the person that's in the office or in the position, but you have to respect the position. And you have to salute, you salute the rank, or you may not necessarily salute the woman or man in the rank. Does that make sense? So you have to have respect for everybody. Now, what, regardless of how you, what you think of him, he is in that job until he isn't. So in the meantime, and I feel this way about different positions in the city, regardless of how I feel about them personally, I respect the fact that they're in the role that they are in. And being a serving alderman, I have to show respect to everybody, regardless of how I feel or think about them. And it's my hope that they would never know that by talking with me or whatnot, because I respect what they do. So that is that about West Point. I really wanted to share that because I think that's kind of a glimpse on the inside of what happens in this country that a lot of people don't get to see. You can watch the commencement on YouTube, and if you have time, great, do it. But yeah, a lot of ceremony, and after that we had a commissioning ceremony. It's called the First Salute, and my son got to pick a local classmate who he went to high school with, who continued on. He's now at West Point as well. And so he selected him as his first salute. And that was just a great honor, I think, for not only for us, but also the parents of that cadet, who will stay and continue on, hopefully, at the academy and graduate in two years. He's a rising junior, so he's got 2 years left at the academy. So good for him. On Sunday morning at West Point, I left our hotel room and I took a drive down on Post, and I went to the, I put this on my Aldermanic Facebook page. I took some pictures because I felt that being at such a place here in the United States that is all about duty and honor and sacrifice and service, I felt that I owed a bit of gratitude to a lot of men and women that decided to raise their hand and join the service. And in their case, you know, give up a lot, including their lives, for the defense of freedom. And one thing that I'll say, going back to Secretary Hegseth's speech, he did make a comment that you don't fight the enemy that's in front of you; you are defending what's behind you, which are the freedoms that we enjoy here in the U.S. And I that resonated with me. I said, And the folks that, when I, you know, the soldiers that are in that West Point Cemetery, there are a lot, and it's very old. So there are various wars, going back to the Revolutionary War. And there are young people there. There is one monument. I believe it was for the War of 1812, maybe. They had a list of, they didn't have separate grave markers. They just had one monument. And it was just they each had a little section on the monument. And that really hit home as I was looking at the names and the ages. Not one name on there was over the age of 21. 16, 18, 20, 19. Young Americans. Now, you go back to life back then. I mean, obviously that was... you know, late teens, early 20s, that was probably middle age back then compared to today. But But still, I can't imagine what that is. And, you know, I thought as I was walking around the grounds, just, you know, I'm in business and, you know, you always, you know, you think of, you know, return on an investment or something like that. And you think, okay, well, if I'm going to put this into something, I expect to get something out of it, right? Be that a relationship, be that a job, be that an investment. These people that are in this cemetery, not only at West Point, but all over this country, Arlington National Cemetery and other national cemeteries around the country, they raise their hand and they never even ask that question. They just said, I'm going to do it. I'm in. I'll go. I'll sign up. And they never got out of it what they put into it. And that to me is the essence of what Memorial Day is. As I look out the window here and I see an American flag flying here over Main Street, corner of Main and Pearl, and I see it just floating there in the wind, and I'm in awe of those people and the pride that they must have felt when they did that. Well, that went longer than I thought, because there are a couple of other things that I want to talk about today in the time that we have left, in the 30 minutes, 29 minutes that we have left. And in the run-up to the show, there was, you know, this day in history. And I thought it was appropriate that this day in history, June 1st, was the Boston Tea Party? To fact check myself on that, but I think that's what I heard the guy say. Today was the Boston Tea Party. No taxation without representation. That whole thing. Ooh. Let me tell you, that started it all, right? So I thought it appropriate today that we talk about budgets and taxes here in the city. Because we're really, I mean, we are winding down or winding up, however you want to think about it. At the end of this month, hold on, like, get the calendar here. Let me open my calendar on my phone. June 23rd. So the fourth Tuesday in June, the 23rd. Will be the date that we are going to vote on the fiscal year 2027 budget. And yeah, that whole thing is happening. So in case you've missed it, what has been happening in City Hall since we got the budget probably just over a month ago? Well, there's a lot of things that I want to hit on. I'm going to talk about the increases. I'm going to talk a little bit about the specific departments, but really try to keep it big picture and how I'm just really having a hard time putting a yes vote behind it. And I'll certainly tell you why, just three main reasons why. But in general, so the budget it's a resolution and it's R26028. That is the fiscal year 2027 budget that starts 1 month from today, July 1st, right? So we have to vote on it so we can fund things and keep them going. We will not have a local government shutdown. I'm not worried about that. They are having, oh boy, Manchester is nuts. So I think, from what I remember, listen, I'm trying to keep things straight in my own city and in my own job, but Manchester is crazy because they have a tax cap and they have to vote to override it. So we have a spending cap. It's different. How's it different? Big picture. Well, a tax cap limits how much you can bring in via taxes. Spending cap is how much you can spend, appropriate. The percentages are about the same, you know, as far as the formula that we use. So I don't want to spend any time on Manchester, maybe just a little bit here and there, but let's keep it focused on Nashua. Since this is Nashua Matters on WSMN, I am your host, John Sullivan, Nashua resident, serving Ward 9 alderman here in this great city, the Gate City. And you can listen to us on 1590 AM, 95.3 FM, and WSMN.live on the internet. All right, the budget, big picture. The fiscal year that we're currently in, fiscal year 2026, our operating budget, I'm just going to touch on that because that's what we raise taxes for. $361 million. The fiscal year 2027, the one that's on the table that we're talking about now, is $384 million. So that is an increase of 6.43%. The mayor had asked for going back to many, many episodes that I've been touching on over the past, probably since this show started in February, because he sent the memo out in December. He said 3%. Give me a 3% lift. Don't include wages and benefits, but just give me 3% on all the other stuff. And I don't think one department has done that. Maybe the police. Maybe. So 6.43%. That is the general fund increase over this year. So that alone, that's a big pill to swallow. It was said on the record that if right now, if things play out the way they're going to play out, the tax increase for Nashuans will be between 7 and 8% increase over this current year. So last year was 6. This year could be between 7 and 8. We'll see what happens because we can take money from different accounts and we can push it into that general fund to try to mitigate how much we need to raise via taxes. I've heard from other aldermen, they don't like to do that because then that forces you to do it in other years. Okay, whatever. Just looking to try to keep everything manageable here. I mean, it is the people's money.

So we have two of them in the city. We have Solid Works, Solid Waste, that's the dump, and Wastewater, the sewage plant. How do we get revenue at the landfill? The dump sticker, $5, best deal in town. Other big one, maybe recycling, but I think that actually costs us money. That's a net negative. That's not a net positive. I think it's changing, though. I've heard plastics are becoming hot again because of the whole mess in Iran. But we, that's supposed to pay for itself. So the budget for solid waste is $14 million. They have $14 million in expenses versus $7 million in receipts. So how do they? What happens? Well, the general fund has to subsidize it to the tune of about just under $7.5 million to make it all tie out. And that's been going up. How much has it been going up, Sullivan? All right, well, I'll tell you. Just this year, we subsidized solid waste to the point of $5.56 million. $5.5 million, let's just call it. This year, just under $7.5 million. That's an increase of, that's a 34% increase on the subsidy to solid waste. I'm going to have to rewatch that meeting to find out what's driving that. I'm thinking probably here, State Department of Environmental Services, the NHDES, is requiring us to do all of these things, which is probably adding to the expense. So I have to watch that. But that's a lot, 34% increase in the subsidy to tie out that enterprise fund that should be zero, technically. When I went to alderman school, before I took office, after I got elected the first time 5 years ago, and before I took the job, I sat down with former treasurer tax collector Dave Fredette, and he educated me on the budget, and he educated me on different things, so I knew what I was getting into, so I could understand it, and I give a lot of credit to him because he helped me understand the dollars and cents of what it takes to run a city. He'd done it for a long time. And so I understand it as best I can. Am I an expert? No. But big picture, I get it. So there you go. There's that piece of it. And then you have special revenue funds. So when you think of special revenue funds, those are down 11%. So those are basically funds that are mostly in the school, but you know, you think they get funded by grants and whatnot. So that's where you are there. So it is. It's interesting because when you look at those three buckets of money, your general fund, your enterprise fund, your special revenue fund, you can find this when you go on the website and you look at the resolution R26028. Go down and there's a whole spreadsheet of the increases, and that's where I get all this information. It's spelled out okay. It's all right. But, you know, you're just moving, you're moving money around, and you can really make this do whatever you want, right? So now let's talk about the spending cap, because we have one here in the city, and it was followed pretty closely for a while, I think maybe 10 years ago, and then it wasn't, you know, the whole, I don't know, there was something going on up at the state, it was maybe unconstitutional or something, and these people took those people to court. Anyway, it's back now. It's been back now since I started here 5 years ago,

0: the spending cap. And now I'll use another name, Fred Teboom. He wrote it. He's the guy. He's the author of the spending cap that was written back in 1993. Fred, if you're listening, I believe it was 1993. So if you read the legislation of the spending cap, it's a little broad, and I do tell Mr. Teboom this every year, not his fault, but when he was here, it was just different. It was, you know, it was a different administration, and they were fiscal conservatives, and now there aren't. So, you know, as things change, then maybe legislation should change. But how they factored it in, so that the spending cap basically is the amount that you can appropriate year over year, and there's a formula. It's called the SNL IPD, right? Last 3 year annual average. It's essentially inflation, just to boil it down. So, as you know, back during COVID, when I first started in the job, our inflation rate over the past 3 years was like 6% when you factor in the 3 year running average. Well, now it's down to 2.2%. So the way I believe the spending cap was initially written was you could only spend an additional 2.2%, if you're going to use that number, in the general fund year over year, right? So that would be, I mean, if you took, well, we can do the math, $361 million. So if you just do the, where's my calculator on my phone? I try to hide all the apps so they're not all over the place. So if you take $361 million, look at me doing math live on the air, plus 2%. That basically gives you about a $7 million up. So you're technically 2.2% on a general fund of 361 would be about $368 million. Meanwhile, we're $384 million. So how do they do that? Well, I'll tell you what they do. What they do is they take all of the dollars that I talked about. They take the general fund of 361, then they add in the enterprise funds of $50 million, and then the special revenue funds of $63 million. Okay. So that was about $475 million. Then any monies that are appropriated during the fiscal year. So if we pass a bond, if we get a grant, if we do this, we have to fund that. So that adds an additional we appropriated an additional $31 million, bringing the total up to $506 million. So instead of building a 2.2% increase off of a $361 million general fund, we're now taking 2.2% of $506 million. Okay? So that allows you to spend, instead of $7.5 million, it allows you to spend $11 million over last year. And you can put that wherever you want. You can put all $11 million if you want. Maximum appropriations allowed fiscal year 2027. Oh yeah, $517 million. $790,086. Whoa, that's a lot of money. So what happens is we raised the general fund by $24 million. Enterprise funds went up by $10 million. But the special revenue funds went down. They went down from 63 down to 56, went down by 11%. So it'll still show, in essence, that we're under the cap by $16.2 million. How about them apples? How about that math? Right? So you would think, well, we're only allowed to spend another 7.5. No, not so fast. Nope. We can spend an additional 11. And then when we factor in other accounts, we can just make that math work however we want. So it's very, but here's the thing. None of that is illegal or otherwise. It's in the charter. Okay. So everything that we do is legal. I'm not saying that we're doing anything wrong. Just get that on the record. It's all how you look at it. So what I do share with Mr. T-Boom is there was nothing specific written at the time into the resolution that the voters voted on. You know, if it said specifically that the general fund, that is the general fund, is what is governed by that 3-year inflation rate, then maybe that's where you are, but it's not. So that's how we get there. So it's confusing, right? It's very confusing, but it is, you know, that's where we're at. Just some other myths. I've got some things here because, you know, it's budget season. So you hear the myths, right? You hear things repeated inside City Hall and makes me want to pull my hair out. Ha ha. The state, here's number one. The state sets the tax rate. It's not our fault. I think I heard it just 2 weeks ago. It's the state that sets the tax rate. Well, okay, technically, if you want to say that, fine. But then if you want to do some critical thinking, you can say, well, how do they do it? Do they just pull it out of a hat? How is it that New Boston, New Hampshire has a total tax rate of $23.67 and Nashua has a $16.83 per thousand tax rate? Does the state just do a plinko ball and they just wherever the ping pong balls land, that's how we get our tax rate? So they just say, okay, here you go. No, no, no. We submit our budgets to the state, to the New Hampshire Department of Revenue. And they do all the maths and they look at our valuations and they figure out, based on your valuation in Nashua, which is $16 billion, and the tax money that you need to raise for your police, your fire, your teachers, your buildings, your solid waste department, et cetera, this is what you need to charge. Because we need to take into effect the county tax rate and then also the state education tax rate. But so for every Nashuan, you pay $16.83 per $1,000 that your property is valued at. All right. So if you just look at that $16.83, so out of that money, how much stays local? How much is local out of a state set tax rate? 14, 15. Yeah, just over $15 of that $16.83 stays local. All right, here in Nashua. $1.15 goes up to state education tax rate, and then $1.01 goes to the county, Hillsborough County. Everything else stays here. Period. The end. So while the state, well, we get the final number from the state, they don't, we set it. The other myth you hear is well. I mean, look at Nashua's tax rate compared to other towns. I mean, you know, I'm just looking here, and you can look this up online. These are 2025 municipal tax rates online. So I mentioned Nashua 1683. New Boston, I think I mentioned $23.67 per thousand. Newcastle, love Newcastle, beautiful town over on the seacoast, $5.73. And you think, wow, look at, so Nashua's not, you know, you're going to look at New Boston and compare it to Nashua. Okay. Well, let's just look at valuations, first of all. If we're going to do an apples to apples comparison, New Boston, New Hampshire has a valuation of $957 million. That's their property. Okay. Compared to $16 billion in Nashua. Okay, so not quite even there. New Boston, New Hampshire, don't know if you've ever been. I'm sure they don't have the police force or the schools or the city services that we provide here in Nashua. I don't even know if they have a dump. You might have to bring it themselves. I don't know if they have trash men there or trash women in New Boston. So those are two very popular myths that you hear inside City Hall when you're trying to defend this situation. It is just a simple case at this point where we get to government and where we are and what we're paying for and the value that you're getting as a Nashua citizen. And the question that you could ask is, compared to what I pay, am I getting a good return on what I pay? That's $16.83 per thousand here in Nashua. Is that a fair rate to charge for what you get back? That answer is 100% subjective. If I were to leave the studio in a few minutes and stop people on Main Street and ask 100 of them what you pay in property tax, is that fair? You feel that's fair? I would probably get 25 different answers. So it's subjective, right? But I think what you need to do is, we're getting to the point now where, and any good CEO will do this, they obsess over costs, right? So if they're looking to raise their share price, what's a good CEO doing? They're innovating and they're obsessing over costs. Maybe that what they're saying is we need to cut the fat but leave the muscle, right? How are they allocating capital? It's another thing a good CEO does. Allocates capital, obsesses over costs, looks at the organization, hires good directors, managers, leaders to make sure that they're carrying through on the charge of that CEO. To make sure that that business is run efficiently and effectively. So maybe that's what we need to do here. And I don't see that happening, but all right, we just have maybe 3 minutes left. I want to touch on a few city happenings that are going on this week. Tomorrow night, another budget meeting, and they're going to be discussing economic development, and they're going to add a new position here in the city, the Office of Strategic Communications. Not really sure that's one we want, but that discussion will be tomorrow night. And you can either go live if you want, 7 o'clock in the auditorium. You can watch it live on TV16, or you can watch it the next day on YouTube to really dig in and see how the questions are being asked and what's happening, if this is worthy. That's tomorrow night, 7 o'clock. Wednesday night, 7 o'clock, finance. 7 o'clock is the finance. So just again, the finance, so the budget puts money in the account. Finance writes the check or has us run the credit card or sends a Venmo, whatever. However you want to look at it, we pay the bills, right? And then Thursday, this one's a hot topic, especially in Ward 9. It is the Harriman study. That's Harriman is an architectural firm hired by the school board, school department, to do a facilities study of all the school buildings, elementary, middle, and high school, how full they are, how up to date they are, what types of changes need to be made, et cetera, et cetera. So that is coming up on Thursday night. And right now, there is no public comment. I'm advocating for public comment, so hopefully there will be. There are no votes taken. It's just a listen Q&A session. So that's happening. So kind of a busy week. Again, tomorrow, 7 o'clock, budgets. Wednesday, finance. Thursday, the Harriman School Study. All three start at 7. All three you can watch live on TV 16 or the next day on YouTube. 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
2: USA Radio News, I'm John Summers. A flash flood threat set to impact millions from the upper Midwest to the South today. Major cities like Indianapolis, Nashville, St. Louis, and Atlanta could be impacted as more rains expected across parts of the region. President Trump says the U.S. will work with Iran to destroy its highly enriched uranium if a deal can be made. Trump made that comment during his sit-down with NBC's Meet the Press.
3: If we make a deal, now we're friendly, we'll all go together. It'll be our equipment. We'll take it out and destroy it, whether it's on-site or whether we take it off-site.
2: Trump said if a deal isn't made, they'll further degrade Iran militarily. Trump abruptly ended a taped interview with NBC's Meet the Press after he was challenged on his claims of election fraud and the DOJ weaponization fund. The president stormed off the set in Wisconsin after he was pressed for evidence by moderator Kristen Walker.
3: The one-sided crooked networks. Right, let's call it quits because I've had enough.
2: Trump insisted California officials were cheating on the election, saying 5 days later they're nowhere close to picking a winner in the primary election. He also asserted they're crooked and Meet the Press is crooked. But in a follow-up this morning, moderator Kristen Welker says President Trump has agreed to another interview. The number of Ebola cases in Congo continues to rise. The latest information from that nation's National Health Ministry shows there are more than 450 confirmed cases in the country alone. The U.S. State Department strongly urging Americans to avoid travel to the area. Ousted Venezuelan President Nicolas Maduro is bringing in a defense lawyer who also represented rapper Sean Diddy Combs.
4: Court records show Anna Estevao will help Maduro now fight drug trafficking charges. Estevao helped Sean Diddy Combs during a high-profile trial in New York last year. Combs was acquitted on sex trafficking and racketeering charges. In New York, I'm Scott Pringle.
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9: Sit back, relax, and enjoy the ride. Pull up a chair. Green flag is in the air. Here we go. We're off and running in the Irish Hills.
10: Stage number one will be won by Tyler Reddick.
9: Oh, look out. They're spinning already. Hard into the outside wall. Up front, Tyler Reddick will spin. A pack basically flying apart. Green and white checkered flag is waving at the start finish line. Chase Elliott wins stage two of the Firekeepers Casino 400.
11: Elliott and Bell still wheel to wheel for second. Elliott, oh, and Bell hard to the outside wall in the middle of turn three. What a shot into the wall. Bell now up against the safer barrier hard in turn four.
10: Down to the bottom of the speedway, wheel to wheel for the lead. Now make it three wide. Denny Hamlin goes to the bottom. Hamlin with a full head of speed. Denny Hamlin takes the lead at Michigan. Nobody in front of him. He can coast from here. Denny Hamlin up off of the corner. Checkered flag in the air for the 63rd time in his career. Denny Hamlin wins in the NASCAR Cup Series.
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14: 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I've run 15 marathons and have performed hundreds of run gait analysis over the years. Running can be a great form of exercise, but you have to run 35 miles to burn 1 pound of fat. Running injuries are surprisingly common. Studies show that 50 to 80% of recreational runners experience injuries annually, often to overuse or repetitive strain. It is estimated that 25% of all runners are currently injured. You understand it's not the same 25% all the time. They kind of take turns getting hurt. Injured runners come in all the time and ask, "What am I doing wrong?" Well, the answer is you're running. You're pushing your body to the limits. While running-related injuries are nearly inevitable, they can be mitigated with proper practices and routine. Here are six factors proven by research to avoid injuries. 1. Gradually increase mileage. Avoid doing too much, too soon, too fast. 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It's not how hard you can train. The question is, how much training can you recover from? If you want to learn more or get a run gait analysis, read my full article on the website HeelStrongForLife.com. 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And click on the blog. 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
18: 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The following program has been previously recorded. 10 and 22. Just numbers to most people, unless you work in and around mental health. 10 is the number of years it takes for someone with mental health to ask for help. And 22 is the average number of suicides per day by veterans. James Klein is not a therapist or a licensed professional. James Klein is a veteran and an advocate for changing how mental health is viewed by everyone. Join James Klein as he gets the conversation started to change the stigma around mental health. And now your host, James Klein.
19: 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We are sponsored by the Nashua VFW Post 483. They are located at 8 East Pearl Street here in the city of Nashua. It's only a few blocks here from the radio station. You can call the post at any time. That number is 603-402-2992. If nobody answers, leave a message. Someone will get back to you. If you are a veteran and you're looking to see if you qualify for the VFW, maybe you want to join the post, maybe you just moved to the city and you want to transfer a post over to our post, maybe you're a community member that wants to see if you can participate in one of our activities, fundraising events, maybe you know a veteran that's in need of services, assistance. We do have a relief fund. We have a good amount of money in that relief fund right now. We want to be able to help out those veterans out there. And it's a great service. So if you know a veteran that's in need of, and he does not have to be a member of the post either. He or she just has to be a veteran. Show the need to get the assistance like rent, utilities, maybe car repairs, maybe they need groceries, gas card, especially with the how we've allowed our government officials to let the gas prices rocket. I mean, I've gone from, what, $38, $40 to fill up my tank to over $60 to fill up my tank. So I'm able to somewhat cover that cost. But a lot of folks aren't able to cover that cost, and they might be struggling between whether or not to fill up their tank or whether to get food because of that increased cost. So if you know a veteran that's in need, they need some assistance with something like food or those other items I just mentioned, you know, rent, utilities, things like that, contact the post. Again, that number is 603-402-2992. Leave a message. Like I said, somebody will get back to you. You can stop by on Tuesdays and Thursdays from 10 a.m. to 2 p.m. Lou or another member of the post will be there covering. They can help point you in the right direction. Maybe you're a veteran and you are trying to put in or find out where you qualify for services, benefits, whatever it is. Again, they'll help point you in the right direction. Our relief fund, we can only do what we do because of all the things that the people in our community donate, which is an amazing amount of money. So coming up this Memorial Day weekend, the folks will be out there collecting money. We can only do, again, we can only do the work because you folks in the community donate your money to us. And it's amazing service when that happens. So what we like to do is give that money back. And our post, there's no administrative costs. 100% of our time is donated. 100% of the money goes in the relief fund. And 100% of the money goes back out to veterans. Unlike some other organizations where they, you know, it's only penny on the dollars of the donation that makes it out, and they're actually profiting off of veterans. We do not. We are veterans ourselves, and we are going to go ahead and put that back out there for the veterans so they can benefit from it. So we are still serving all our members of our post. Everyone does their piece to help out with that, and all we can do is continue to give back to make sure those that do need it get the assistance they do need. So again, if you know somebody, a coworker, a friend, a family member, maybe you're a veteran yourself, don't be embarrassed. Don't follow that stigma. That's the whole point of this show. Change that stigma. If you need assistance, then you need assistance. Is that any different from when you were part of a fire team where you have multiple people that have to support that one person that's part of that team? You have fire teams, you have squads, you have platoons, you have companies, battalions, divisions. All those make up a smaller pieces to help the larger goal there. So if you have a goal of getting your rent caught back up, why not use the resources that are out there to help you out? They're there because folks like you need that assistance. So don't be embarrassed. Don't swallow your pride, because embarrassment and pride don't get things taken care of. They don't get things paid. They don't get the services in place that you've earned. Just realize that if you're a veteran, you've earned the right to have these services in place to help assist you. There should be no guilt behind it. Don't leave it for somebody else. Maybe there isn't anybody else right now that needs that services, but you do. So utilize it. Raise your hand. Stop by the post. Call the post. Talk to some other people out there. Check out some other veteran service organizations and see how they can help you out. It's only going to benefit you in the long run. If you are a veteran in need of assistance with putting in your benefits, it can be a real struggle with the VA for a lot of folks. It can be intimidating. A lot of times they will deny you if you're missing just one little tiny thing. I've heard veterans saying, you know, I filled out like this 8-page form and I end up, I didn't click one box and they sent it back. And now I got to wait months for them to process it again. So my suggestion is go look for a veteran service officer. That individual has been trained and has experience in assisting you with being able to go ahead and put in that paperwork. They're going to tell you what's needed to put in with that paperwork. They're going to tell you what additional things you should add into it, even if they don't request it. That's just going to help assist with the process there. They're going to tell you what you should qualify for, what you won't qualify for, and kind of take it from there. So we have one of the best ones in the country here in the state of New Hampshire. His name is John Barrett. He is the Veteran Service Officer for the VFW, the Veterans of Foreign Wars. You can call him at 603-222-5780. Or you can email him at john.barrett, B-A-R-R-E-T-T-1, at va.gov. If you're struggling with your mental health, it's a point of the show, change that stigma behind mental health and substance use. Reach out to 988 if you're struggling, you're worried about leaving the house, you're worried about driving down the road, you're depressed about things that have happened in the past and you can't move on from it. Maybe you've been through some traumatic events and you haven't been able to process it. We want you to be able to go ahead and have that assistance. So one of the quickest ways to get that assistance is to call 988. So if you call 988, a licensed clinician will answer the phone. They will do a safety assessment with you. If they need to, they can do a safety plan treatment plan. They can give you other resources to follow up with. Also, what they can do is, if you're not a danger to yourself or anyone else, they can go ahead and do a, they can pass the phone off to a peer support specialist. So that is an individual that has shared experiences, whether it be substance use or mental health. And it's someone that can share more things with you than necessarily the clinician's going to. The clinician's more of a professional role. So when I was at the crisis team here in Nashua a few years ago, you know, back 2018, 19, 20, when I first started there, I was a peer support specialist. Soon became the lead peer support specialist. Left to go assist with another program, transitional housing program. That was a program for folks that are leaving New Hampshire Hospital, and it's a way for them to try to transition back into the community without going straight back, with some extra assistance to see if they're going to be successful or not. If they're not, they can go back for a little bit and keep testing themselves. Eventually, I was brought back to the crisis team to be the program director. And now, after having left the crisis team, when it was handed off to another organization here in the city of Nashua, I went on, finished up my master's degree, and now I'm licensed. So the beginning of the show, it says I'm not a licensed therapist. I am now. I'm an LCSW down in the state of Massachusetts. I've done, I now work as a therapist, clinician for a first responder veterans program in the state of Massachusetts. We got a lot of great people that come through there. And it works out well, because a lot of these individuals become very comfortable being able to express themselves and open up. So you got these, you got policemen, firefighters, nurses, dispatchers, EMTs, paramedics, corrections officers, a whole bunch of different individuals that they're the first people on the scene. They're the person going towards the fire, not away from it. You got veterans, they're the ones going towards the gunfire, not away from it, to protect those out here in our community, in our state, in our country. And many times they're doing this overseas, such as myself. So they feel like they can open up. They don't have to explain themselves a lot. And it's a good, we got a good rapport most of the time when that stuff happens. And they're able to finally unload a lot of their stuff. And one of my main things is doing, because it's a short-term program, it's only a 28-day program, is my job isn't to fix anybody. My job is to educate, give resources, put a plan together with them. It's all person-centered. They drive the show. They talk about what they feel like they need to talk about. Some of it might be probing a little bit, maybe calling them out on some stuff if things don't match up. Because if you're not being honest, why are you even there, right? So those are the types of things that we have to work through. But for the most of the people, they're there to try to get through whatever they're struggling with. But we want to make sure they have some coping skills and activities they can be doing. And I'm going to play off of last week's show, and that's what we're going to talk about. We're going to talk about coping skills, recreational activities, things of that nature. And that's what can happen when you call 988 if you're struggling. You call them, maybe that's what they do. They talk out. Maybe you feel like you don't have any purpose. Maybe you identify as Nurse Betty. Maybe you identify as Firefighter James. Maybe you're Cop John. Maybe you're EMT Melissa. We don't want that. You want to be able to identify yourself as Melissa or John or James, who just happens to be those things, right? It's one thing when you're on the job, you're doing your job, you're doing assisting the public, versus when you have your time off, you got to become who you are. You got to have that purpose. And a lot of times people need some prompting. They need some encouragement. They need to know the resources that are out there in our community that they can be utilized to help give them that purpose. Like for myself, I got into cycling. That's a big thing that I do. So I have the opportunity, and I seized it to sign up. And I'm going to do a race in the middle of August, August 15th, and it's going to be a bike race up Mount Washington. 7.6 miles, pretty steep. I think it's considered one of the hardest road races in the country, if not the world. And it's considered one of the steepest in the world, too. I think the last half mile is 22%. A lot of the grade is 10 to 12%. I think there's some like 18 in there, too. So it's a pretty steep race. And you think, oh, it's only 7.6 miles because, I mean, I bike when I go out anywhere from 20 to 40 miles on the bike ride, depending on how much time I have allocated to myself when I go for these rides. But it's pretty steep. And you know what? You're going to be in, it's going to be a lot of constant cycling. You're not going to go a lot. You're not going to go really fast. Maybe you're doing 3 or 4 miles an hour. People might go a little bit faster. I think it's somewhere around maybe a little bit less than an hour is like the fastest time, maybe in the 50 minute range. So even there, you're only averaging between 7 and 9 miles an hour going up this mountain, which is still pretty impressive. I mean, now you're talking in the range of these long-term cycling folks that are, you know, they do these professional races. But I have the opportunity to do it. So that gives me a purpose. That gives me something to strive for. And that's all we're talking about with these coping skills, the recreational therapy. Have something to look forward to. It could be fly fishing, going deep sea water fishing. It could be going to concerts like I go to. It could be strolling up and down Main Street and having conversations with people. I know a lot of folks go like to the YMCA and do the indoor track and get to know other people. It could be going to the senior community center. It could be going to Greeley Park, going to Mine Falls, all these things. Find that something that's going to make you feel like you're part of something, because we are all wired as social creatures, right? We are social animals. I know we try to separate ourselves from other animals, but we fall in a category of we are animals. We are mammals. We have hair. You know, we're warm-blooded. I know we have different thought processes and things that we do, right? But we are still instinctually wired to be part of a community. And it only takes one caring person to help anyone be successful. So if you just have that one person you can turn to, if you just have that one person that you feel like is going to listen to you, you're going to be successful. If you isolate, if you don't unload, if you let your cup get filled and it just keeps on spilling over, it's never going to work out well for you. All right. All right. So let's see. 211. 211 is a great resource here in the state of New Hampshire. So if you're looking for any type of resources such as clothing, food, shelter, mental health services, substance use issues. That's the way to get into the doorways here in the state of New Hampshire. You call them. They'll get you set up for an assessment at one of the doorways. There's 10 around the state. Each community health center has one. And then you are able to, you know, that's the quickest way to get in for any type of residential service for substance use. It could be an IOP, intensive outpatient program. It could be a PHP, partial hospitalization program. It could be connected with a therapist, whatever it might be. Also maybe getting you connected with some self-help groups like AA, NA, SA, GA, all those different organizations. All right, you can reach out to me at any time. Phone number for me is 978-435-3835. You can also email me at changingthestigma3172@gmail.com. All right, next we're going to go to those individuals that have given that ultimate sacrifice to our community, to our state, and to our country. In honor of that, I will play a song by Justin Moore called The Ones That Did Not Make It Back Home. And then I'm going to go through the warning signs and symptoms of suicide and/or mental health. And then I'm going to play a clip. This is going to be off of YouTube, about 25 coping skills. It's going to be about 15 minutes long. And then we'll see where we are about time. And then I will expand on that with the coping skills, maybe add in some more recreational activity things like I was just talking about. Because, folks, only you can limit yourself. Your imagination is what limits you back to what you can get creative about when it comes to those coping skills and or recreational activities. You can simply go people watching. Maybe just go for a stroll down Mine Falls or up and down Main Street or around the mall or wherever you want to go, right? Maybe you go sit in Greeley Park in the shade or by the water fountain. I think there's like a little water park over there, depending on the time of year when it's on. Maybe you go to the library and you interact. Maybe you see if they got free tickets to somewhere so you can go do an activity. Even if you just sit down somewhere, maybe you do some people watching. Maybe you write down some stories about those people that are walking by. Maybe they have, maybe you do it based on how they're dressed or their appearance, or maybe you come up with some cool story that incorporates all kinds of people that walk by you. I know times I've just gone for like a bike ride or a walk in Mine Falls, brought a little pole. The canal's got like perch and a lot of sunfish in it. You know, people just stop you. They see you catch something. And I guarantee every time you cast, you're probably going to catch something in the canal. Again, it's probably going to be mostly sunfish, perch here and there. Then you have the river you can go fishing in. You got the pond. There's all kinds of things that you could be doing around here if you get very creative. There's a skateboard park over by the YMCA. We got an ice rink here in town. You got ice cream shacks that you can go to. There's all kinds of different things. If you get, use your imagination, get creative, talk to other people, use those resources. There's also another publication, you know, it's called The Hippo. It puts out all kinds of things that are going on in and around southern New Hampshire. What an amazing resource for the folks out there. Can you just imagine having something in your hands that you can access that's going to tell you all the live music out in your community, whether or not where all the maple syrup shacks are around southern New Hampshire, ice cream shacks, all those different things? These are all things that we want to be able to incorporate. Maybe you try something and you don't like it. Okay, so you try something else. Or guess what? Maybe you try something and guess what? You actually like it. So now you start incorporating that into your routine. How amazing would that be? All right. So the first one for today is Army Specialist David S. Stelmatt, killed in action on March 22nd, 2008. He was part of the 132nd Military Police Company, North Carolina Army National Guard out of Rocky Mount, North Carolina. He was 27 of Littleton, New Hampshire. He was killed when his vehicle hit an IED in Iraq while serving during Operation Iraqi Freedom. Army Private First Class Andrew D. Stevens, killed in training on March 11, 2003. He was part of the 4th Battalion, 31st Infantry Regiment, 3rd Brigade Combat Team, 10th Mountain Division Light Infantry out of Fort Drum, New York. He was 20 of Stratham, New Hampshire, died in a helicopter crash during a training exercise in New York while serving during Operation Iraqi Freedom. Army Sergeant Zachary D. Tellier, killed in action on September 29, 2007. He was part of the 4th Squadron, 73rd Cavalry Regiment, 4th Brigade Combat Team, 82nd Airborne Division out of Fort Bragg, North Carolina. He was 31 of Bedford, New Hampshire, killed when insurgents attacked his unit using small arms fire at a fire base in Afghanistan while serving during Operation Enduring Freedom. Army Chief Warrant Officer 1, Christopher T. Thibodeau, killed in action on May 26, 2011. He was part of the 1st Battalion, 4th Combat Aviation Brigade, Fort Hood, Texas. He was 28 of Marlborough, New Hampshire, killed when his helicopter crashed during combat operations in Paktia Province while serving during Operation Enduring Freedom. That was actually the province that I was in, Paktia Province. So we just missed pass by about a year. Army Specialist William J. Tracy, killed in action on February 25th, 2003, Operation Iraqi Freedom. He was part of the 5th Battalion, 158th Aviation, out of Aviano Air Base in Italy. He was 27 of Webster, New Hampshire, killed in action in a UH-60 Blackhawk crash in Kuwait. And the last one for today is Army Master Sergeant Jared N. Van Anlist, killed in action on August 4th, 2010. He was part of the U.S. Army Special Operations Command out of Fort Bragg, North Carolina. He was 34 of Laconia, New Hampshire, killed in action when his unit was conducting combat operations in Afghanistan while serving during Operation Enduring Freedom. All right, in honor of those individuals that have given the ultimate sacrifice to our community, to our state, and to our country, this is The Ones That Did Not Make It Back Home by Justin Moore.

All right, that was Justin Moore with The Ones That Did Not Make It Back Home. In honor of all those individuals that have given that ultimate sacrifice to our community, to our state, and to our country. All right, and we don't want those individuals that did make it back home thinking about wanting to hurt themselves, anyone else, to take their lives. We do not want that to happen. So part of this show is educating the community on those warning signs when people are struggling. These are mental health and or thoughts of suicide, wanting to take their lives. These are signs and symptoms. So signs are things that you can see, and symptoms are the things that other individuals can see. So the first one is appearing sad or depressed most of the time. Hopelessness, feeling like there's no way out. Again, that's a symptom. That's something they're going to tell you. Anxiety, agitation, or extreme mood swings. Sleeping too little, too much, like if somebody changed their sleeping pattern. Feeling as if there is no reason to live. Feeling excessive guilt, shame, or sense of failure. Rage or anger. Engaging in risky activities, behaving recklessly. Losing interest in hobbies, work, or school. Increasing alcohol and or drug use. Neglecting personal welfare, deteriorating physical appearance. But that could also be the opposite. Someone probably doesn't take care of themselves, and all of a sudden now they start doing it. That can also be a flag too. Withdrawing or isolating from family and friends. Showing violent behavior. Giving away prized possessions, which are those items that they say they would never give up.

0: 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You have a commonality between you. So that's why music is so powerful. And if you actually sit back and listen to some of the lyrics, the chords, the rhythm, the beat to it, a lot of times it's going to make you feel better. So maybe that's what I'll do at the end here is just play a song that, you know, typically is going to make somebody feel good too. All right. So let's play this clip. Like I said, it's about 15 minutes-ish. And I'll do my best because of the nature of the videos, especially with the platform of YouTube. They like to sneak in those little ads. So I'll do my best to cut out those ads in this too. So, all right, here's 25 coping skills everyone needs.
1: All the time in so many videos, yet I'm pretty sure that I haven't actually ever defined it or given you some ideas or options to help get you started. First, let's define coping skill. A coping skill is any characteristic or behavioral pattern that enhances a person's adaptation, meaning that if we feel stress all the time, we can create those defense mechanisms or coping skills to help us better manage or lessen the stress. And these can be distraction techniques or tools to help us process through all that we may be feeling.
2: Sorry to interrupt, but this is important. The shooter who murdered my sweet little...
1: types of coping skills, those distraction techniques, as well as the process, I'm going to break these into two sections. And the first section will be all about distraction techniques. So let's jump into those. Number one, going for a walk. Not only is this good for your physical health, walking and it gets you vitamin D. By the way, do you know how important vitamin D is for your mental and physical health? Please get your blood work done and talk to your doctor because it's so, so important. But anyways, getting some fresh air, moving your body, and getting away from any of your unhealthy coping skills, you know, like being around your self-injury tools or food to binge on or alcohol to drink, it can be a great distraction. And number two, painting your nails. This works if you struggle with purging in particular, or self-injury, as well as many other issues. It makes us focus on one thing, and then we can't do much with our hands until it dries. And by then, maybe that intense stress or urge to act out has passed us by. Number three, blowing bubbles. Yes, I know children love this, but adults can love it too. And it's actually really relaxing to watch the bubbles grow, go out into the air and burst. And I even have my patients sometimes imagine that their issue is that bubble. And when it pops, they let that bad or stressful thought go away too. Number four, read a good book or listen to a wonderful audiobook. This is a great way to escape the world that you're in and live in a more exciting or happy one. That's why I loved Harry Potter so much. I mean, come on. Who doesn't want to live in a world where you can do magic and hide under an invisibility cloak when you don't want to get caught? Number five, exercise. Obviously, this can only be done if it's okay with your doctor and your body, but moving and exercising regularly can lower our blood pressure, release endorphins, which can help boost our mood and reduce any pain we may be feeling. Number six, deep breathing or breathing techniques. I personally love the 4x4 breathing, you know, when you breathe in for four, hold it for four, and breathe out for four, but find one that works for you and give it a try. And if you need more energy instead of needing to relax, you can try the Breath of Fire technique. I'll link my video, it's an oldie but a goodie, in the description so you can click over there and check it out. Number seven, watching your favorite show or video series. Just like reading, watching a TV show or a series can get us out of our head and away from our world and allow us to live, you know, in another one for a little while. Number eight, draw or doodle. I am terrible at drawing. Terrible. But doodling can be great and it doesn't require any artistic talent. Draw loops, flowers, animals, or whatever you like to doodle. Number nine, color. Duh, you knew this one was coming. I personally love to color, and it's just such a great distraction. There's just something about feeling a crayon or colored pencil on paper that's so relaxing to me. So maybe give it a try and see if it works for you too. Number 10, do a crossword puzzle, or really any puzzle that you like. There are whole books and websites catered to puzzles, so if you need your brain to be challenged a little bit in order for you to truly be distracted, maybe this one's the one for you. Number 11, writing down some positive or motivational quotes.

0: notes and sticking them up all over the house. Not only do we know that writing down happy or positive things, like the actual act of writing, can improve our mood, but putting them in places that we will see and read each and every day can help us feel better and better able to overcome any unhealthy urge. Number 12, cleaning your house. I know many of you just hid from this video and pretended you didn't hear me, la, la, la. But cleaning, if you find it relaxing and enjoyable, can really help and be a great distraction. Also, you can be really proud afterward at how nice and clean your place looks. 13, playing music or even creating new playlists. This can be really relaxing and focus our mind on something other than the stress or upsetting issue at hand. This tip can also be a way to process through all that you may be going through, because music can be a great way to express all that we're feeling and get it out of our own head. And with that, let's move into the processing type of coping skills. And number one is to write a friend a nice card. This will not only brighten their day when they receive it, but it can also help you focus on someone positive in your life and remind you that you're not alone with all that you're going through. Number two, call or text a friend. And I know you don't like this, but calling is preferred. This helps us connect and possibly vent to someone that we care about and who cares about us. Whenever I'm creating a safety plan with one of my patients, I have them write down 5 different people that they could call or text. And that way, one is bound to be available when they need them, even if it's 3 in the morning. Number 3, impulse logs. I know I've talked about these before, but I don't know if I've ever really gone into detail about how they work. Now, these logs will first ask you what your impulse was, for example, to self-injure, lash out at a friend, etc. Then, what it is you would hope to get out of doing the impulse, what it is you're trying to express, like what it is that you're really feeling or hoping to get out by doing that unhealthy thing, then what you could do instead.
1: Oh!
2: Got a little bit of a long ad going on here. We'll get right back to the coping skills. A lot of good ones that she has there incorporated, so these are all pretty good here.
0: And how you feel after having filled it out. These impulse logs are amazing and not only help us process through what we may be feeling and going through, but they slow our impulses down so that we don't make a decision in panic. Number 4, use feelings charts. We can often feel so overwhelmed by life that we don't take a second to even consider what we're going through. Slowing down and taking time to go through all the emotions that may have come up that day can help us better see why we are feeling sad, mad, or elated about that day. Taking stock of it all can just keep us in closer touch with ourselves and our experiences. Number 5, journaling. You knew this one was coming. And as long as we don't ruminate too much, because journaling can sometimes make that worse, it can be helpful to write out all that has happened that day or week, how you're doing, and what you're grateful for. It just helps us get it out of our head and see it on paper so that we can let it go and move forward. If you didn't know, I started a text messaging club. You can sign up. It's $5 a month, and I text you twice a week. Once a week is kind of a motivational, keep you going thing, and the other time is a journal prompt. So if you struggle to get started, that could be a great way to, you know, get on the journal wagon. I'll put the link in the description. You can check it out and see if it's something that works for you. Number 6, feeling word collages. I've talked about these before as well, but these are a great way to process through an emotion that we may have been experiencing. So take a piece of paper, write the emotion word in the middle, and then fill in the rest of the paper with other words or pictures that you associate with that feeling word. You could even add in certain memories that may come up while you're doing this collage and putting that together. Number 7, write down 2 to 3 things that you like about yourself and your situation. Sometimes all we need is a shift in our mind and moving it onto more positive and uplifting thoughts. So doing this can help shift our thoughts that way in the morning and at night, so it kind of bookends our entire day. Number 8, talking to a therapist. I know this one may take a bit more planning, but seeing a professional can help us cope with all that we may not be able to cope with on our own. So please reach out, speak up, and start seeing someone. It helps so much. Number 9, taking stock of how an emotion feels in our body. I've had many of my clients do this when trying to focus in on an actual emotion word or an emotion itself is just too overwhelming, or they don't even know where to start or how to describe it. Instead, I may ask them to tell me how their neck feels. Is it tight? Is it loose? How about your hands or your feet? By taking stock in our body and working to relate it to what's happened that past day, week, or even year, we can sometimes more easily connect to our emotions and how it's affecting us physically. It can even help explain why we might be extra achy or tired at that particular time. And number 10, write a letter to your younger or older self. And this can help to give us perspective, share insights and advice, and even see how much progress we've made. In therapy, we can also do this to help us heal our child self and give them the love and support that they so desperately needed. Writing a letter to another time can also help us get unstuck so that we can finally move past that really difficult trigger or the issue that has continually held us back. Number 11, write letters to those who are upsetting us still, but never send them. And you can, of course, tear them up or burn them or whatever, but it can help to get it out. You know, get out all that you've been wanting or needing to say, but you never got the chance to. And by not sending those letters, it gives us the freedom to express it all without holding anything back. So be raw, be honest, maybe even cry or scream while you write them. This is one that I myself have done over and over throughout the years, and it's really helped me move on from past hurts.
2: All right, that was 25 coping skills to help you start incorporating that stuff in there. So a lot of good stuff. Again, she talked about the music, talked about journaling. So there's a gratitude journal out there that I'm not talking about ones that people print out and they got questions and people feel it's too daunting. They're asking, you know, all these different questions, you know, what's going on today? What did you like about today? What didn't you like about today? What can you improve on? All these different prompts, right? So there's ones that, you know, having been gone through social work school, a lot of the stuff we do to make changes is based on evidence-based. And you're going to hear that term from a lot of folks when they try to do therapies or things like that. They only do things where there's evidence to show that more than likely than not, this is going to help, all right? So there's a gratitude journal that has a bunch of studies that shows that it will work. So basically, there's a few parts to it. One is you have to write down three things per day that you're grateful for, but it can be anything. You could be grateful because you're listening to me on changing the stigma. You could be thankful because it's only in the 50s out today and there's like a little mist and it feels good in your face when you're walking outside. You could be thankful because you just had a peanut butter and jelly sandwich and it brought you back to when you were younger. Those are things to be grateful for. The other parts are you actually have to do it every single day. Don't sit there and say, well, you know what? I don't feel like doing it today, so I'm just going to do it. I'll catch up on it. I'll do it all at once at the end of the week. It doesn't work that way. The studies show that you actually have to do it every day. And then the last part is this. You can't repeat anything for 14 days. So if you're thankful for your wife, your husband, your brother, your sister, your coworker, your job, whatever it is, you can't do it for another 14 days. So write down three things per day that you're grateful for. Actually do it every single day. And then don't repeat anything for 14 days. Maybe take it a little bit further. Maybe go 21 days, 28 days, a whole month. Who knows? The reason why it works is it helps you know that there's things that you can be grateful for each day. And not repeating it means that you have to open up your mind. You have to expand it. You have to look for more things. And the more you look, you're going to find out, guess what? There's more things to be grateful for. So I think she had a whole bunch of great things in there. The toughest one for most people for a coping skill is to actually just raise their hand and ask for help. That is absolutely the toughest one for almost everybody, right? So another one is crying. Crying is a tough one for a lot of folks, especially veterans, first responders, depending on what your role is. If you got kids, maybe you're a parent, depending on what your work is, all these things. But that is a natural coping skill, right? And you have to keep yourself from actually doing it. And we don't want that to have happen. All right. So, next show, probably expand on a little bit. I'll see if my buddy Andrew, from the Army, who's now over in on the blue side with the Air Force. I believe he's going to come down next week on Friday. So we'll have him on a guest. We'll see what we talk about. If he does not come down, I will continue to expand on coping skills, recreational activity, because we should all get creative so we have find something to look forward to and that we can cope with when all these feelings and thoughts come up in our head. But to help you out with that, to feel good, and this is definitely a sing-along classic that I know a lot of people sing along to, is this is Cool Change, and this is by the Little River Band.

0: All right, that was Little River Band with Cool Changes. Always a sing-along. I know Little River Band always comes around.
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2: USA Radio News, I'm Ron Warner. The Trump administration is defending its authority to build a White House ballroom without additional approval from Congress as a federal appeals court weighs a legal challenge.
3: Federal judges heard arguments over President Trump's planned White House ballroom, with administration attorneys arguing courts cannot halt construction. Only Congress has that authority.
4: When did it become impossible for courts to stop this project?
5: I think it would have been improper to enjoin it even on day one.
3: Opponents claim the project would obstruct views of a historic landmark and lacked proper legal approval. Anthony Lucero, USA Radio News.
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7: We've got over 4,500 tickets, and that'll be equally divided over the 11 U.S. host cities that we have.
6: The tickets are available through VetTix and FirstTix.org, starting with the second match played in the U.S., and will include all stages of the tournament. I'm Karen Curtis.
2: Tennis legend and South Florida resident Serena Williams is shocking the sports world with a surprise return to professional tennis.
8: The 44-year-old who trains in Palm Beach County announced she is ending her four-year retirement. Williams has taken the court in a doubles match at London's Queen's Club. She is pairing up in doubles with 19-year-old Canadian rising star Victoria Mboko, a player 25 years her junior. When asked why she's returning now, Williams, the 23-time Grand Slam champion, told reporters, why not? Adding that her youngest daughter has never seen her play professionally. And there's no stopping Williams, who continues her grass court comeback tour at the Berlin Tennis Open in Germany. Natalie Rodriguez, Miami.
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12: All Sunoco fuel at the pump meets the same top tier standards as the fuel used in NASCAR, from the track to your tank. 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
10: Denny Hamlin picked up his 63rd Cup Series win on Sunday afternoon at the Michigan International Speedway, tying the late Kyle Busch for ninth on the all-time Cup win list. Denny paid tribute to Kyle in Victory Lane.
14: He's just an amazing competitor, someone that I learned so much from, and in that last lap, or that last run, I drove as hard as I could to sync them up like Kyle used to do.
10: Hamlin won by a margin of just over 11 seconds, despite starting in the rear at the beginning of the race. The 400-mile affair on Sunday featured 23 lead changes, a track record 11 caution flags, and an average speed of 124 miles per hour. Michigan native Eric Jones finished second behind Hamlin on Sunday, with Bubba Wallace, Kyle Larson, and Carson Hocevar the top five. The point standings tightened on Sunday, with Tyler Reddick now only 51 points ahead of Denny Hamlin in second, with Ryan Blaney, Chase Elliott, and Ty Gibbs the rest of the top five in points. The next race for the Cup Series is in the mountains of Pocono, Pennsylvania at Pocono Raceway. The Great American Getaway 400 goes green on Sunday afternoon, live on MRN Radio. And with the Monday morning race recap on the Motor Racing Network, I'm Tim Cattelfemo.
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3: 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Be sure to like us on Facebook and you'll get notified of upcoming guests, like our guest today, Trish. How are you, Trish? Good. Well, you know, you're not so great because I got to put your mic on. There you go. How are you?
4: I am wonderful. Thank you for having me on today.
3: Oh, my God. I'm thrilled to have you back, and we'll talk about that. That's awesome. And I also have with us Sue Holmes, who is getting to be my sidekick. Sue, how are you?
5: I'm great.
3: Good. Talk right into the mic, Sue.
5: I'm great.
3: All right. Good. Excellent. You're going to have to really... talk right in there.
5: Away.
3: Yeah, I know. Look at that. All right, that's good. Excellent. I can tell. I have to make sure that your voice is registering.
5: Okay.
3: Oh, no, she just whispered into the... Nice. Nice. So Sue sings with me in the choir, and I said, what are you doing Monday? And so here she is. So excellent.
5: My pleasure.
3: That's fun. So, because you're an artiste, you also do artwork on animals, because you do have something in common with Trish.
5: Yep.
3: You do. You paint or sketch?
5: Both.
3: You both, yes. And you do beautiful work. Sue
5: Thank
3: Holmes,
5: you. Thank
3: then they
5: you.
3: Can find you. .com. How do they find you? How do folks know, find your work?
5: Oh, Sue Holmes, SUHOLMZ.
3: Z.
5: At gmail.
3: Okay.
5: .com.
3: Oh, I didn't know the Z. You snuck that in there.
5: The ES was taken.
3: Oh. So we also call her Second Row Sue because we have two Sues in the choir, so she's in the sex. So she's Second Row Sue and not First Row Sue.
5: That's right.
3: And people don't even say Sue; they just call it just Second Row and First Row. There's something wrong about that, but that's another story.
5: And we're both nurses.
3: That's right, exactly. So, and now both of us know Trish. So Trish was on a Trish. You were about number 14 on my original shows in 2021.
4: Oh wow,
3: that was like 5 years ago. I'm surprised that this has been such a fun ride, and I am thrilled that you are back.
4: Thank you.
3: Because you just have such great energy, perfect for Wicked Healthy Radio, and a beautiful sunny day here in Nashua. And you're a whole, I'll go through your resume, and you can correct me if I'm wrong. So you are a holistic counselor.
4: Correct.
3: And you're a doctor of CORE, C-O-R-E, in education, and you're a holistic life coach. And you do have clients right now.
4: Absolutely.
3: So if you're looking for life coaching, and you're an author of a couple of books.
4: Yes.
3: So tell me the name of your first book.
4: Why Me, Why Now, Why Not? Finding Opportunity in Your Obstacles.
3: I loved it. It's great. And her website is Trish Why Not, and which is exactly what it is. Why Not? WHYNOT. And her website is nice and easy to find, and you've got all your information right up there and some amazingly fun blogs happen. And you just kind of put your life right out there.
4: Mm-hmm.
3: And anyone that reads it just really has a chance to kind of reflect on their own life. I'm sure that's partly why you do it.
4: Well, when I write, it helps me to go deeper into understanding of my own experience. And I figure if I can learn from it to share with other people, as well as I'm real. I have my challenges, and I just talk about what there is for me to learn from my experiences. Mm-hmm. So it's always that finding the opportunity in your obstacles. So I live it, breathe it, and teach it.
3: Exactly. And I'm just going to give one example before we get to your book. But I read about, which I think recently just happened, the dog bite.
4: Oh, yes.
3: Oh, she just rolled her eyes. She's like, I'm just having a moment. And what you did around this dog bite that you got was, of course, unexpected. And it was probably a neighbor's dog, I would guess, a dog that you knew. Mm-hmm. And it gave you a good bite and ripped your jacket and all of that. And I'm not gonna spoil it for folks, because I want them to go to Trish Why Not and read this blog, because what you did around this kind of nasty thing, my word, and you didn't say nasty, I don't think you would write that, but this nasty right. thing that happened to you was, and how you love to make connections, and how you connected all the pieces to how you to bringing the jacket back to life, and kind of, you know, not reliving it, not calling yourself a dog bite victim at all.
4: Correct.
3: You made
4: no.
3: a real point about that when something happens, it's not necessary, you're not a victim of what happened. It just happened, and you move forward.
4: Right.
3: Is that...
4: Yes, and the takeaway, not just move forward, but be more because of it. Like, it increases... Anything that happens to us can increase our capacity to love others and consequently to be loved, depending on how we handle it, but not if we see ourselves as a victim, because when we see ourselves as a victim, we move forward more guarded mm-hmm. rather than more open-hearted.
3: Right. So every experience, not every experience for you, but you take big experiences and just kind of open them up and bring kind of the core right up to the surface.
4: Right. Extract the value.
3: Oh, I like that. Yeah. Extract the value yeah. of what just happened.
4: Right.
3: Which kind of segues nicely into the book that you just wrote, Extract the Value.
4: It's true.
3: Oh, my goodness. And you, so here's, I'll just say a little bit about the book. The name is We're Sunny, and it was, you had a desire, and you have a love for nature, because mm-hmm. you basically live in nature, and you're a photographer, we should have added that, and a grandmom,
4: yes.
3: a mom and a grandmom, and you thought you could merge, or that you knew you could merge both your photography, your love for wildlife, and your grandchildren, again, and extract the value out of that into this nice little book that you put together. At first, you showed me the first copy, and it looked like postcards that were just kind of stapled. They are postcards that were stapled
4: yes.
3: together, right? And everyone, they loved it.
4: Correct. Yep. That was my first book was literally 4x6 photos that I had taken and printed them and stapled them together. And I called it, I just called it Where's Waldo, because my photos remind me of Where's Waldo. You're trying to find the wildlife that's in its natural setting, hidden in the photo. And I wasn't going to be selling them, so I called the toad Waldo. And I stapled them together. And what happened, actually, a little backstory from that is, when I started getting into nature and wildlife photography, I would take pictures, and then I'd come home and I'd put them up on my computer, and I'd see a big pine tree or some nice scenery, and I'm like, what was I thinking when I took this picture? And then I would zoom in and I would see an eagle perched in a tree or a heron flying below the tree line, and I thought, it just reminded me of Where's Waldo, but in my case, it's Where's Wildlife.
3: Yeah.
4: And then I started sharing those pictures with my grandkids, and they loved it, you know, and that's how that first little book came to be. I just gave it to my grandkids for Easter. And and then a couple years later, my granddaughter said, who's now 10, said, Grammy, are you going to make us another one of those books? And I said, oh, you liked that, huh? And so now they were older and they could all read. And that's where Sunny came to be from. from that first little book and my granddaughter's inspiration.
3: Oh, my goodness.
4: Yeah.
3: And is that her holding the book on your website?
4: It is not. It's actually somebody who's bought the book for their daughter, and she loved it, and she sent me pictures, and she said that I would be welcome to use them, and she just took them when she her first experience with the book.
3: Oh, my goodness.
4: Yeah, and the joy on her face, and she's eight, and the mom said that she loved the book, and she loved even more that she was able to read it by herself.
3: Oh, how cool.
4: Yeah.
3: That is
4: yeah.
3: great. Well, so what, beside your grandchildren that inspired you, you must have had some inkling that this is something you've wanted to do.
4: Well, initially, I would just say that I have an audience of six, because I have six grandchildren. I have a guaranteed audience of six. Okay. So it started with that. And then I started showing, and then I went to have it professionally published. Okay. So with, you know, Where Sunny is a hardcover, and it is not stapled together, but,
3: it's a real book.
4: It is a real book. And so, so from the audience of six, then I started showing it to my friends. And actually, it was another book before this one, which I called Lake Life Chronicles, Eagles, Herons, and Loons, which was kind of like a magazine-style book. And I just started showing it to friends, and they said, if you had more printed, I would buy one. So it just kind of unfolded from that. Then I looked at it, and then I started running it by people and getting feedback, and, you know, versus my audience of six, I had their feedback.
3: So it sounds like some rewrites were happening.
4: Yeah, yeah. And so then I read it to my cousin, who her grandkids, who were three and six, and I got feedback from that. And then I did a little more tweaking, and I read it to my crafting friends, again, feedback tweaking, and my book group, feedback tweaking. It was just such a joy to pull it all together, and this is where it ended up, and I'm just really happy with it. And, you know, my desire is for anybody that even just holds it to feel the love and joy that went into it before you even open it up.
3: Oh, my goodness. Did you dedicate it?
4: I did not. Because, again, it started out as a... See, now there's more feedback. Oh.
3: Sorry.
4: But I did think to sign your copy.
3: You did. Thank you. The perks. Oh, that's awesome.
4: But yeah, so I did not think to dedicate it. Nobody brought that up until now. See, and that's also the beauty of self-publishing, because I could still tweak.
3: That's right. You can still tweak, exactly.
4: Right.
3: And you can't get it on Amazon. I just want folks.
4: No. So I chose not to put it on Amazon for now.
3: But you folks can get it, TrishWhyNot.com. Right. And I have the page. I have the book up right on the Facebook page. So TrishWhyNot.com. And you grasshoppers will get a discount on your book.
4: Right. So if you go to my blog page, so I have a shop page on my website, and it's on the shop page for $24 plus shipping. But if you go to my blog page, because I was going to be here today, I thought I would offer it to people that listened in today for $20.
3: There you go.
4: On my blog page, it's $20. So
3: that's yeah. And it's for ages, what, 0 to, I don't know, well, 10, 12?
4: You know, I've had, so on the shop page, there are some testimonials, and some people have, you know, called it a nature, intro to nature book for all ages. Mm-hmm. I've had grandparents purchase it and say, oh, I think I want one for myself. So, I'd say, like, ideally, and I read it for my granddaughter's class. They were fourth grade. So, like,
3: the mystery, we were the mystery.
4: I was a mystery reader.
3: And author.
4: Yes, yes.
3: I'm not only a reader, I'm an author.
4: So my granddaughter said that I was the only mystery reader that they've had that wrote the book that they read. So, and I guess another reason I'm I'm not having it on Amazon yet, is I love, like, I read it for our local library to the kids at story time. I made a slideshow so some of the pictures were bigger so the kids could see them. I want to go to places like that and share it and have the dialogue that goes with it.
3: Exactly.
4: Yeah, I want it to just be more personal for right now. So, yeah.
3: So, why did the frog get the front cover?
4: Well, see, I don't want to give the book away and tell you who found Sunny.
3: Okay.
4: Okay. But
3: are there humans involved in your book? Maybe.
4: Just at the beginning when it's, because we are a lake friend. So, hello, lake friend. Have you seen Sunny the green frog? And I have an aerial view of a lake in New Hampshire.
3: Oh.
4: Yeah.
3: Looks vaguely familiar.
4: So that's where we start. And then asking the local wildlife if they've seen Sunny, and they're all responding.
3: Okay.
4: So, and then, like I said, I don't want to give it away.
3: Don't give the end away.
4: Right. And tell you.
3: Maybe off air we can find out. Because all the real revelations come after the show.
4: Right.
3: Right, Sue? We know this.
4: but the picture at the end of who found, there's no AI in this book.
3: These oh, good
4: all
3: point.
4: All legit photos that I have taken, and who finds Sunny at the end really happened. And so the story, I kind of backed into the story from that the last couple of pictures
3: okay.
4: of who found Sunny. So there's a little hint right there. So yes.
3: Very cool.
4: Yeah. So that's why it ended up being a frog.
3: All right.
4: And I have
3: now I feel like I'm compelled.
4: Yeah. And there's actually, I feel like it's going to be a trilogy now because I have two more.
3: That was on my list of questions to ask you. So now what? So that you have a trilogy. I
4: right. Yep. Because I have two more pictures that back into stories, and I have plenty more wildlife photos.
3: I was just
4: going to
3: say, how many? Let's get to the photos, because I know the big grasshopper, a.k.a. Joe, is going to ask what kind of camera, Nikon or Canon?
4: I actually have a Panasonic Lumix, and it's not even an SLR. It's a bridge camera.
3: Oh, my goodness.
4: So, and it's my second bridge camera. So I have not taken the leap to the SLR, because what I love about my bridge camera is that it's versatile. Like, I don't have to worry about switching lenses. So, I mean, it has its limitations, but for my usage, I can take something close up and quickly, you know, change and take zoom in on something far away. So,
3: wow,
4: it really works for
3: what you do,
4: for what I do. And I have no problem throwing it in my kayak, you know, because I don't have a $10,000 lens
3: or two or three.
4: Yeah. So,
3: oh, wow.
4: Yes. So I really,
3: well, take that, big grasshopper.
4: Yes.
3: Oh my goodness.
4: Yeah.
3: So you you're taking most of these from your back porch or your, you know,
4: so,
3: walks,
4: well,
3: that you do.
4: Yeah, or my kayak. So I take a lot of pictures when I'm kayaking or, you know, walks in nature.
3: Yeah. I know you're on the ice as much as you're probably in it. I mean, in the water, on the ice, because you do some walking on the ice when it's frozen. Yeah.
4: Yeah. So, and I mean, sometimes I go to a location where I know I'm going to find something, but there's a joy that comes with, I feel like, nature finding me. Like this morning, I went out on my porch to have my coffee, and I usually bring my camera with me, because when I don't bring my camera, something great happens. So,
3: yes,
4: so I remember to bring my camera, and I heard a loon calling, and so I had my camera at the ready, and then I saw it pop up, and also with my camera, it's like binoculars for me, because I can zoom in and see things more closely, even if I'm not going to take a picture of them. And so I zoomed in, and the lake was like glass, and the loon was just the reflection of the loon. It was just stunning. And I snapped a couple pictures, and then it went underwater, and then it came back up a little closer. I'm like, oh my gosh, because that doesn't always happen. I feel like a lot of times with water birds, when they hear the click of the camera, they're, that's enough to send them off.
3: They know.
4: Or even if I might be trying to tiptoe down, I swear they feel the vibration of my footsteps. I don't know. I just can't really explain it. If there's something close up, it was taken at a respectful distance, let me just say.
3: And you make a point of saying that. You even say that on your website.
4: Yes.
3: You make it real clear that when you're taking pictures, that you're taking them so that you're not disturbing their environment.
4: Exactly. Right. Mm-hmm. And sometimes, you know, you learn, like, and I shared this in my granddaughter's class about, because they were a little older, we could do a little backstory on some of the photos as well. And I was talking about, there's a photo that has a log with four turtles on it. And I talked about, and this might be a book down the road, I don't know. I'm really having fun writing for children. But I talked about how what they thought might happen if I got too close to the turtles. Because the turtles, they can't tell me you're too close. So what might they do to let me know that I got too close? And one of the kids raised his hand and he said that they would jump off the log. I said, exactly. I said, that's how they let us know you're too close. And then I wouldn't have a picture either. So I at a respectful distance and I zoomed in to get this close up, but I was plenty far away and they were fine with it because they stayed on the log.
3: That is a whole book.
4: Mm. Yes, and like loons,
3: and you know, and it. I'm just going to jump in.
4: Go ahead.
3: I'm just thinking that because it also applies to people.
4: Yes.
3: Oh, phew. That's what I was thinking.
4: So
3: same wavelength.
4: Yes. So I started.
3: So were you thinking that?
4: I started the.
3: So you're on the radio. You got to talk.
4: Yeah.
5: Well, right. I'm listening.
3: I know.
4: I started the conversation with the kids by saying, does anybody know what boundaries are?
3: Oh, there you go.
4: Yes. And so some raised their hand. Some said, I think so. And I said, it's like your personal space. And they all understood that.
3: Okay.
4: And then I segued into the turtle. And that if you get too close, you're in their personal space.
3: That's right.
4: And they don't have language, so they can't tell you. But their behavior gives you information about how they're too close. You're too close.
3: Wow.
4: So, yeah.
3: And it's great that you can do that through animals because we've had her last name is Hirsch, Kimberly Hirsch, who's also a children's author, and she's done a couple of books. She also has a trilogy, so it's funny you would say that. Uh-huh. And she, it's completely different, but uses animals to kind of talk about like karma and sort of things like that. So it's on the same kind of that wavelength, like teaching kids lessons on using for you is real life photography, right? and wildlife. You could really you could take this to many levels.
4: Right.
3: You heard it here on Wicked Healthy Radio for Trish Why Not. Getting her whole authorship down for the, we'll keep you busy for the next couple of years.
4: All right, awesome.
3: Yeah,
4: because I'll still be taking pictures.
3: Yeah, I know. How many pictures do you think you have?
4: You've taken
3: over the last many
4: on
3: years
4: on my computer?
3: Yes.
4: I have 90,000 something photos.
3: Oh my gosh!
4: Yeah, and
3: wow.
4: I don't have them on an external hard drive because I am always like going through them.
3: Oh,
4: so.
3: You would have, that's right. You
4: yeah,
3: have
4: I want
3: to change
4: full it. Access to them rather than, was it over here or whatever. I mean, I know you can pull them out from an external hard drive, but when I bought my laptop, I made sure, and, you know, the person said, well, you can use an external hard drive. I said, no. I want all that memory on my computer. So, yeah.
5: Do you share those photos or are they copyrighted?
3: That's a good question, Sue.
5: Yeah, I'm thinking of opportunities for painting.
4: Well, just ask me.
5: Oh, okay.
4: Yes. I like
5: she
4: to
5: has
4: be
5: to have permission.
4: Yes, I like to be asked. You know, I do put copyright on my pictures when I post them on Facebook because I like to be given credit. Like,
5: sure.
4: So, do you have time for a funny story?
3: We have plenty of time.
4: Okay, so I met a new friend on our lake, and she became part of our crafting group. And she hosted one time, and we went over to her house, and she had like a little mud room. And when you walked in, she had a picture of an eagle and an eaglet in a nest framed. And I looked at it and I thought, I think I took that picture. I'm like 99% sure.
3: Stop.
4: I took that picture.
3: And now what were you going to do?
4: So I didn't say anything. We went in and, you know, we crafted and ate and were merry. And then I was putting my shoes on to leave and I'm looking at the picture again. And I just said, I think I took that picture. And she said, when they bought their house, that like there's pictures, you know, the realtor has pictures. And so it was the realtor had taken the picture off of Facebook and used it to promote the property.
3: Oh, wow.
4: And so
3: color me shocked right now.
4: Yeah. And so she said when they bought the house, she loved the picture so much that she took it and she had it enlarged and framed. And and I said, well, I'm going to go home and check because I am very certain that, you know,
3: so
4: nobody could have
3: 90,000 pictures. You have to find the one that's hanging on her wall.
4: And okay. she felt terrible. She's like, oh, my gosh. You know, I just thought, you know, the realtor had it and I was just loved it. And so anyways, I had it. I had them printed in like postcard size magnets. So I gave her a magnet as well for her fridge.
3: Oh.
4: And one of these days she said, I want you to, like, I'll take it out of the frame and have you sign it.
3: Absolutely.
4: So isn't that a funny story?
3: That
4: so,
3: is great.
4: So I just like to just put my name on my photos.
3: Yeah. Oh my. And you don't sell them anywhere, do you?
4: Well, I make a calendar every year, and so I sell the calendar.
3: So this the calendar, but not individual photos.
4: No, not at this time.
3: Yeah.
4: Yeah.
3: Because the photos are, and they're, many of them are up on trishwhynot.com.
4: Yes.
3: They're in your, and on Facebook, because you also have a Facebook presence.
4: Yes, and I like to sprinkle my photos with my blog.
3: Yes, you do.
4: Yes.
3: Which are great.
4: So, yeah. And I started making some note cards with my garden photos. Mm-hmm. I've been, I love learning about the local butterflies. And I've been teaching my grandchildren about those as well, which has been very fun. So I started making some note cards with Lakes Region butterflies.
3: Oh, very cool.
4: Yeah.
3: Wow. And you have your book under the genre faction.
4: Yes. Which,
3: did you make that word up?
4: No, actually.
3: It's a thing?
4: It's a thing.
3: Really?
4: Yes.
3: Well, explain to folks what faction is.
4: So faction is...
3: In the publishing industry.
4: Right. It's fiction with some facts sprinkled in.
3: Okay.
4: And I... You know, I took a class on writing children's books.
3: I was going to ask about that. That was also on my list of questions.
4: Yes.
3: Go ahead.
4: And because I had written my self-help book and or spiritual inspiration, whatever you want to call it. And I took some classes to help me to write that as well. And then when I went to writing for children, I just wanted some information. So I took some classes on writing children's books. And whenever I saw the faction category, I said, oh my gosh, that's me, you know? So so my book has some fun facts sprinkled in. So the close-up pictures might have like a fun fact, like there's a picture of a mink. So when we're asking the mink, if the mink has seen Sunny, the mink's response is, not in these rocks, said mink, but can you see my white chin? And minks have a white chin. It says right there.
3: Yes.
4: Yep. And otters do not. So minks look similar to otters. They're a little smaller, but otters do not have a white chin. Beavers don't have a white chin. Muskrats don't have a white chin.
3: Oh.
4: So that's one of the ways that you can tell that it's a mink. So that's just one of the little fun facts that's sprinkled in. Yeah.
5: Are you going to read part of your book to us?
4: Sure.
3: Don't give the ending, though.
4: Oh. No.
5: Oh.
3: You'll have to find... Sue, you're going to have to wait till after the show to find out.
4: So I share the first page about, "Hello, lake friend. Have you seen Sunny the Green Frog?" And that's an... I was actually in a friend's seaplane and took that picture.
3: Yes.
4: Yeah.
3: I was going to say that you were hiking because that view is the top of...
4: Yeah.
5: Somebody's going to identify that lake.
4: And then there's a little bit of the plane right in the corner there, which I left I left that on purpose.
3: That's great. And do you edit some of your digital photos? I edit many of the ones I take.
4: Edited, like I might
3: cut it,
4: crop them and stuff. Yeah. So anyways, we're asking, the narrator is asking lake friends, "We have not set a pair of herons." So this is where they've got to find the two herons, a pair. So that means there's two in this picture. And so this one's obvious. And so can you...
5: Oh, there's his face.
4: Yep,
5: right
4: in
5: there.
4: The corner. There he is. That's the second one. Yep.
5: Cool.
4: Yep. And then...

0: away?
1: I did.
0: You did?
1: I did. Yeah.
0: I would have to use ChatGPT to go. Yeah. I knew what it wasn't.
1: Yeah, yeah, yeah. And then not in the woodpile, said Gray Tree Frog. And so then they have to
0: there he is.
1: The, yeah, he's so camouflaged with the bark on the logs.
0: Absolutely.
1: Yeah.
0: Oh, my goodness.
1: And then I have not rattled kingfisher. Kingfishers are beautiful birds, and the way that they fish is they dive headfirst into the water to catch a fish. That's why they have a big beak. And they make this rattly noise. Like, and so more often you will hear them than you see them. And when I talked to the kids at the library, I had a little more time, and I actually have their call on my cell phone. I had recorded it, so they got to hear what it was.
0: Oh, my goodness.
1: And some of the moms said, I've heard that before. I didn't know what that was. So that was very fun. And not here, said Gnome. So who doesn't like to look for something in the clouds, like a shape?
0: Oh, wow.
1: So, and I love sunset, so I had to get a sunset picture in my book. So there's the sun is the nose, and he's got a mustache, and see the hat?
2: Oh.
1: So there's the gnome. Yeah.
0: Very good.
1: And we have been branching out, but we have not seen sunny, said the juvenile eagles. So there's juvenile eagles, and there's the nest.
0: Oh, that's fascinating.
1: So, and it's fun, too, even like for adults to read to children, because branching out, like we use that phrase, like I'm branching out.
0: What does that mean?
1: Right.
0: Exactly.
1: And so a lot of the phrases come from nature.
0: Yeah.
1: You know, and then we use them in our own lives, which I think is just so fun.
0: Oh,
1: so,
0: wow.
1: Yeah. So that's literally they're branching
0: literally
1: out.
0: Literally they are
1: right?
0: branching
1: they have
0: out.
1: Not they have not started to fly yet, but they're branching out of the nest.
0: Going from one branch to the next branch.
1: Yep. Yep.
2: Yeah, we use leaving the nest.
0: Leaving the nest. That's
2: children.
0: Right.
1: Right.
0: Yeah. Yeah.
1: Yes, exactly.
0: Yeah.
2: Flying the coop. Yep.
0: Yeah. Flying the coop. Yes, there's... That we could just go on. You're exactly right.
1: We could. It's so fun. Yeah. So you never think of these phrases in the same way again after
0: you
1: see
0: start
1: them in nature.
0: It's, seeing how they can be related.
1: Yeah. It's fun. Yeah.
0: Oh, my goodness.
1: So then I had already shared, not in these rocks, said Mink, but can you see my white chin? So there's that one. Yeah. I love that picture.
0: That is, looks like looking right at you.
1: Yeah. Not here, said Loon with a foot waggle. So this was a really fun shot.
0: What was he doing?
1: So from what I understand about, it's literally called the foot waggle. In the summer when it's hot, sometimes they will stick their foot up to cool off. and they just waggle it. Like they literally, like they're waving. Oh. It's so fun. So that's a foot waggle. Not here, said hummingbird. And, you know, often you think of hummingbirds flying, but this one is perched.
0: So oh, yes, you can barely see him.
1: Find the perched hummingbird.
0: Yeah there he is.
2: Hummingbirds can't walk. They can't walk.
0: Do they have...
1: Oh, I did not know that, but loons cannot. Loons are, like, they fly, they swim, but they really don't walk. Their legs are very set back, so it's...
0: Okay.
1: It's hard for them to walk. Like
0: Grasshoppers, you were learning so much today.
1: So we are not locals. We are just passing through, said this pair of common mergansers. So there's the common mergansers.
0: Oh, yeah. Beautiful.
1: Yeah. So they migrate through in the spring and the fall. And then not here, said tiny eaglet. So baby eagles are called eaglets. And he's poking his head out of the nest. Like just that.
0: Oh,
1: little,
0: that's right. That little head right there.
1: So there's the adult, but said tiny eaglet. So we're looking for the eaglet. Yeah, it's poking his head out. Yeah. I have not hissed water snake.
0: Uh-oh.
1: So there's the water snake.
0: Oh, my goodness.
1: You have to find him in the water.
0: Yo.
1: Yeah.
0: It's so cool, isn't it?
1: And then Chipmunk popped up to say, not here. Again, finding the chipmunk. He's popping out of the rock. Yep.
0: Good thing
1: See,
0: we...
1: It's so fun. I mean, when I show it to friends, they're like so into it. So when you ask like for the ages, like the adults get just as much enjoyment out of finding.

0: 78.
1: The animals.
2: 78, Susan.
1: I see a reflection of myself, said Mink.
2: Ooh.
1: So there's the Mink.
2: Looking.
1: That was a cool picture.
2: Oh,
0: that is
2: cool. Wow, yes.
1: Yeah, and you can see his white chin.
2: Mm-hmm.
1: Yeah, so that was fun. Whoops.
2: Oh, Sue.
1: And then, I am trying to find my way to the water, said Baby Snapping Turtle. So there's the Baby Snapping Turtle. And the adults lay their eggs far from the water.
2: Yeah, in my front yard, as we were saying before the show started.
1: Right, and part of their development is to find their way to the water, so it's really not helpful for us to pick them up and bring them to the water. It's part of their development.
2: And it's really hard for me to watch her make her way all the way up the hill. She digs and digs and then doesn't find the spot. She's literally like digging on our driveway, like this little part of the dirt. And it's unbelievable how she...
1: Yeah.
2: And then she turns around and goes back down, all the way back down. It's,
1: Anyways. Yeah. Nature is fascinating. Yeah. And not on the upper lake, said Growing Loonlet. So loonlets are baby loons, and they can also be called loon chicks.
2: Mm.
1: So, that's not here either, said Eagle. And this is one of the Where's Wildlife? You have to find
2: the
1: eagle.
2: You have to look for it.
0: Oh, there he is.
2: Oh, that's great.
1: And not in the garden, said Dragonfly. So there's the dragonfly.
2: Yeah, that's beautiful.
1: Yeah. What? So who doesn't love dragonflies? And that's the other thing, you know, like when adults see the snake, more often than not, they're like, ah. But I think it's nice for kids to have like a healthy introduction to snakes. You know, it's more that they startle us and we startle them.
2: Yes. Well, they don't expect you to come with a rake.
1: Right. And they're not... They're not bad. They're
2: well. They all serve a purpose, right?
1: Yes, exactly.
2: Usually, yeah.
1: Right.
2: Yep.
1: So, and then too snowy to be out today. But can you find my dear friend? Asked deer. So not deer, D-E-A-R, but D-E-E-R. So that means there's two deer in this picture. Do you see both?
2: I only see one.
0: One's up here.
1: Yep.
2: Oh.
0: Well, this is fun.
2: You get the bill in the mail soon.
1: So we're coming to the end.
2: We're not giving away the story. Who finds? But
1: give
2: I have
1: away.
2: A question for you. There really is. So each animal does have a spiritual kind of, you know,
1: symbolism.
2: Symbolism, exactly. Mm-hmm. I mean, even with the frog. What did I look up? Frogs represent cleansing and purification, encouraging us to release burdens, create space for spiritual growth. Through rituals like sacred baths and meditation. Were you conscious of that as you sort of went through, you know, each of the animals and thought, you know, what is this animal representing? Or was
1: so
2: it-
1: this was more of a basic intro to nature book, but I'm very much in my personal life. I look at what I see and
2: as a message,
1: like for instance, cormorants are water birds and loons are water birds. And so sometimes I will ask, like, do you have a message for me? And something comes to me. And so there was this one time I was by a river meditating, and there was a cormorant that came by, and I said, do you have a message for me? And the response I got was, fish for food, don't fish for trouble.
2: Wow.
1: And I was like, that's brilliant.
2: And you never would have thought of that.
1: Right.
2: That just entered into your...
1: Exactly. When I asked, that's what I got. So, I mean, it's not always that dramatic, but sometimes like just something really powerful and profound just comes when we ask directly.
2: Yeah. We had a nurse manager that was very much into Reiki and spiritualism. And so we had spent a couple of years like really focusing, you know, on what was around us, because she would teach us, and she would say big birds, big flying hawks and eagles are messages from other people, and it's the first thing that comes into your mind. So now driving down the road, if I see a big Yeah, Sue's like, really? Yeah. So we have a nurse that does Reiki. Yes, exactly. But so, if, you know, as you were driving down the road and you would see this, it's the first person that pops into your mind. It is sending you whatever message. And if I wasn't driving, I'd probably meditate on it and say, what is that message? Right. What are you trying to tell me?
1: Yeah. So on my drive here, I saw an eagle.
2: You did?
1: I saw a huge bird. I'm like, is that a heron? And I'm not exactly sure where I was on the Everett Turnpike when I saw it. But then I saw the white tail and the white head. I'm like, oh, my gosh, that's an eagle. And so my husband passed away 4 years ago. And oftentimes he will reveal himself through sending me an eagle. And even on his plaque on the grave, and my name's on there too. But he's got an eagle under his name, and I have a hummingbird under mine.
2: Aww.
1: And so when I saw the eagle, I immediately went to, he's coming with me today. So that's how I received that bird as a messenger.
3: I have the same thing when my husband passed away. And one of the things he loved to do, we lived in the woods, and he was an executive, but what he did was chop wood. He just loved it. The trees weren't safe in our yard at all. And he had a clearing area, and that's where he did all the chopping. Well, he died, and the next day I was sitting out at a glassed-in porch, and I looked out, and in that area was, at this time of year, which they aren't around in January, was a pileated woodpecker. And the pileated woodpecker went from one area to the other, all around that circle, and stayed there for about an hour.
1: Oh, wow.
3: And then it flew away. The next year, the same thing happened on the anniversary of when he did that pileated woodpecker. And I was in the market for a new chair, and I had gone down. It was Lazy Boy in Nashua. And they have, you know, all set up for furniture, whenever. And I'm walking, and I look up, and over this couch is a huge picture of a pileated woodpecker.
2: I'll take that one.
1: Okay, yeah.
3: So whenever I hear that drumming, yes, because I live near woods now, that's him.
1: Mm-hmm. Yep.
2: Isn't that amazing?
3: It was kind of connection. It was kind of spooky.
2: Until you
3: first,
2: really
3: until
2: realize,
3: you under, embrace,
2: stand,
3: until you
2: embrace
3: it.
2: That's the word, yes. Embrace it. Yes.
1: So, I call it the language of love. And so when they pass away, I believe that their spirit is very much alive. And if we want to continue to connect with them, we just have to learn a new language.
2: Yeah. And be present, which we talk a lot about,
1: right,
2: you know, and just kind of sink into it and believe that the messages are yours to have.
1: Exactly.
2: Yeah.
1: Like, for instance, my granddaughter did a sleepover at my house last year, and we went for a walk with my dogs, and we heard a barred owl, and they make a sound that sounds like they're saying, who cooks for you? Exactly. And it was like 2:30 in the afternoon, and so I said, oh, that's a barred owl. That was her first time ever hearing one. We thought, oh, that's cool, right? And then we sit down to have dinner a couple hours later, and we're having dinner. And before that, I had just said to Doug, I said, you know, how are you going to make your presence known? That's how I will say it sometimes. I didn't say it for her to hear because I didn't want her to be disappointed if nothing, we didn't notice anything. And so there we are having dinner, and right before we heard the barred owl, we were talking about how Doug loved to cook, her grampy, and she was talking about some of her favorite things that he used to make. And then we hear the hook. I said, oh my gosh, we heard Who Cooks for You after that had to be Grampy making his presence known.
2: Oh my goodness.
1: So we didn't connect like right away, but while we're eating, and she's like, oh my gosh, you know, it's so great.
2: It's so fun to teach them that other level of life.
1: Exactly.
2: You know, the deeper spiritual level that, you know, that they're not going to experience unless you connect them to that.
1: Right.
2: That's just the way it works.
1: Yes.
2: Anyway, you have a comment here from my friend Jeanette, who says, how patient do you have to be to get all the amazing photos? I want to get the book just to see your photos.
1: Oh,
2: Jeanette,
1: thank you.
2: You can get that at trishwhynot.com.
1: Yes.
2: Yes. On the blog page, right?
1: Yes, on the blog page is they're $20 for people that are listening.
2: That's
1: today.
2: Awesome.
1: Yes.
2: Oh, my goodness. Yeah, you'll love it. Yes.
1: So how patient do I have to be?
2: Yes, how patient are you?
1: I am not the type of photographer that will sit for hours and hours in hopes that something's going to come out. For instance, it will be in my next book. I have some really awesome pictures of a beaver that I took in March when the ice had started to melt. And I had gone down in hopes of getting a photo of migrating ducks. So I wasn't looking for a beaver, but holy cow, when this something's swimming by, I'm like, what are you? And then it hopped up onto the ice, so I was, 100% sure. I saw the big flat tail, yeah. And you're a beaver. And he just gave me this whole photo shoot. I got so many pictures of it. All different angles. And so sometimes something like that happens, but you can't make it happen.
2: That's right.
1: I don't bait things. Like, I don't have a bird feeder. And I'm not saying no one should have a bird feeder. I'm just saying I do have a hummingbird. Whoops. Yep. Sorry. I do have a hummingbird feeder. But I also have hummingbird gardens. So I have flowers that they like as well. But it's just being in the right place at the right time, I guess you could say. Like, I might hear the loons making a distress call, and oftentimes that's alerting the neighborhood that there's an eagle. And so I'll grab my camera and run down and see what I see. So, so I'm not, but there are photographers that spent hours in the woods with the I'm not a tick fan.
2: Yeah,
1: I'm just here to tell you, I'm not a tick fan, so I'm not gonna. You're not gonna find me off of a trail,
2: covered in head to toe in white. Yes.
1: Yeah, and so if you start to pay closer attention, being in the moment, like Julie said,
2: One
1: time I was walking my dog and I stopped for a minute. I was listening to the chickadees, and next thing I know, a chickadee perched on the leash between my hand and the dog. I'm like, hi, how are you?
2: And you didn't have your camera, and you also didn't have another hand.
1: Right. I did. I think I might have had my phone. I didn't get any pictures, but just see what shows up in your life when you're more present.
2: Yes. Yes. Using your eyes, your ears, your heart.
1: Yes.
2: Your brain.
3: My friend was walking in the woods. She takes her dog out, and I often go with her. And I didn't go this day, but she went, and it's to the woods. It's in Hollis, and she heard a noise, and she stopped, and she froze. The dog froze. It was a mother moose and her baby.
1: Wow!
3: Not 15 feet away from them.
2: Wow!
3: And she just didn't move, and the dog didn't go crazy, and they stopped and they looked at each other and then they walked on by.
1: Wow.
2: Whoa.
3: So what? And of course she had no pictures.
2: Oh, of course. That's right, because she froze.
1: But she has the image etched in her heart.
3: Yeah. Mm-hmm.
2: That's right.
1: Totally has that image etched in her heart. Yes.
2: Wow.
1: Yes. So Jeanette, I hope that was helpful, and feel free to email me with any experience that you have. I would love to hear it.
2: Well, Jeanette and I, it's funny, when I told that story about the nurse and the messages, I worked with Jeanette at the time, so I'm sure she appreciated that. So we all now, the nurses that work together, we are very conscious of birds flying and messages being sent to us. And thank you. Talk about messages. I am so thrilled that we tried to tell the story off air how we met, but I am so happy that you're here. You did a great job. I'm sure folks are going to love your book. And when the next one comes out, you'll come back. And we'll even invite Sue to come back too with us.
1: Awesome. That'd be great.
2: Oh, my goodness. Thank you, Grasshoppers. Grasshoppers, I love that. We're Sunny. Thank you. Take care.

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1: USA Radio News, I'm Ron Warner. President Trump is defending his administration's so-called anti-weaponization fund. Alice Barr reports that during a sit-down interview with Meet the Press, Trump called the fund a great idea.
2: He did not rule out whether January 6 rioters who attacked police officers could get taxpayer-funded payouts, though top Justice Department officials said the fund is not going forward.
1: Acting Attorney General Todd Blanche told a House subcommittee last week that the administration is not proceeding with the fund. The Justice Department has also said it will abide by a court ruling that temporarily paused the fund. Police have a man in custody in connection to a stabbing spree at New York's Penn Station.
3: Witnesses say the suspect taken into custody appears to be homeless and emotionally disturbed after he stabbed multiple people. This was around 7 o'clock at Penn Station Sunday night at the New Jersey Transit Concourse. Some were left with more serious injuries than others. All are expected to survive.
4: I've seen him once, but I didn't think he was capable of doing anything. I just saw the cops. They were just running into that area. They pinned him down.
3: The circumstances leading up to the stabbing are unclear. Charges are pending. In New York, I'm Scott Pringle.
1: Tim Cook's AI legacy hangs in the balance as his final Worldwide Developers Conference as Apple CEO starts today.
5: Cook is going into the conference with the looming question of whether Apple can finally deliver the artificial intelligence experience it promised 2 years ago. Apple's expected to make an overhauled version of Siri the centerpiece of WWDC, but the bigger test could come in September when the tech giant's expected to launch new iPhones and potentially the upgraded Siri experience. However, investors say the bar is high, with some warning that a stronger Siri may not be enough to justify its valuation, while developers see it as a test of whether the voice assistant can become a true platform in the agentic era. I'm Tammy Trujillo.
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12: Sit back, relax, and enjoy the ride. Pull up a chair. Green flag is in the air. Here we go. We're off and running in the Irish Hills.
13: Stage number one will be won by Tyler Reddick.
12: Oh, look out. They're spinning already. Hard into the outside wall. Up front, Tyler Reddick. Reddick will spin. A pack basically flying apart. Green and white checkered flag is waving at the start finish line. Chase Elliott wins stage two of the Firekeepers Casino 400.
14: Elliott and Bell still wheel to wheel for second. Elliott, oh, and Bell hard to the outside wall in the middle of turn three. What a shot into the wall. Bell now up against the safer barrier hard in turn four.
13: Down to the bottom of the speedway, wheel to wheel for the lead. Now make it three wide. Denny Hamlin goes to the bottom. Hamlin with a full head of speed. Denny Hamlin takes the lead at Michigan. Nobody in front of him. He can coast from here. Denny Hamlin up off of the corner. Checkered flag in the air for the 63rd time in his career. Denny Hamlin wins in the NASCAR Cup Series.
11: On a caution-filled day, Denny Hamlin cruised to victory in the final stages at Michigan to earn his 63rd career NASCAR Cup Series win, tying the late Kyle Busch for ninth most all-time. 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
1: This is a Democrat infighting, and they're going to use these women. Now, everybody else has piled in. So many people on the left are now attacking these women. What happened to Believe All Women? What is taking them so long? They got rid of all of the safeguards that they would need in order to validate or affirm the integrity of a cast ballot. That doesn't make any sense.
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4: Let's talk
3: your
4: about
3: elections in this country. We're like a third world country. Your elections are crooked, and you're crooked, and Meet the Press is crooked, and so is ABC and CBS and CNN.
4: But Mr. President,
3: your one-sided crooked networks. All right, let's call it quits because I've had enough. Thank you, darling. Have a good
4: Mr.
3: time.
4: Mr. President, let's please. I traveled all the way to Wisconsin.
3: I've sat in the rain with you.
4: I know.
3: I've sat in the rain with you for an hour. On and off in the rain, and I've given you enough time. You ought to straighten out your press because you know what?
4: Mr. President,
3: a country can never be great with a dishonest press.
4: Listen, we traveled all the way to Wisconsin for this interview.
1: Oh, and you traveled all the way to... Was it an interview? Because it seemed like... You know, when you say the word interview, what is that? I mean, that's you're asking questions in search of answers. And when I was listening to the questioning that she was putting forth, it sounded less like questions in search of answers for the voting public and more like I'm going to present to you a list of biases and you're going to have to either affirm or just that's all you're going to do. And if you don't affirm my bias, then I'm just going to go. I mean, that's just what it seemed like. It didn't seem like an interview. And this is what I can't stand. I cannot stand how most of the legacy press does this stuff, because did you as a viewer, if you watched any part of that interview, which I don't think that my audience did, but just bear with me for a moment. If you watched any part of that interview, did you walk away feeling as though you were more informed because of that? Did you feel like you were more informed? Did you feel like, I don't know, like you got answers to the questions that have been circulating? Did you get any of that? Because I didn't. I mean, I was watching it and I'm like, well, this, none of this is making sense here. Because it was her presenting bias and then really going at POTUS over it. But that's not journalism. That's activism. And so much of what the legacy press does is activism. Do you think that Graham Plattner would have received even, like, I don't know, any amount of... what do I want to say? Pushback or to what I'm looking for? Just an aggrievedness? I don't know how to put it.
5: Backlash or
1: something. Do you think that he would have gotten like a any part of that, as much as that at all? I don't think so. That's the thing. This is so goofy. So that was his interview with Kristen Welker. And Kristen Welker, by the way, was getting a lot of pushback for this. I mean, at least from the right, I guess, so to speak, the conservative part, the people who understand how journalism works. But she's with NBC News, and she, at one point during that interview, because Trump was calling out the insanity of whatever the hell is happening in California with the voting. And we're going to talk about that coming up. But she was like defending it at one point. I mean, it's Los Angeles and they're taking a month to count the votes for mayor. Los Angeles, they're taking a month to count votes for mayor. Over a month. They're just going to count votes until they have enough for their Democrat to win. Now, I don't know why Trump decided to sit down with Welker. Who suggested that to him, and who thought that that was a good idea? Not because I don't think that he came off badly in this. I think he held his ground. I think that the people who don't like Trump are going to find everything that they don't like in that interview, right? That's just kind of, that's just sort of how it is. The people who don't like Trump, they're going to feel confirmed, affirmed by this interview. The people who like Trump are going to be like, that's exactly how we would have done it. That's it. That's exactly how we would have hoped that he would have handled that. And so it's just weird. So he walks out of that interview. I mean, this is cut to, for instance, listen to this. This is like where she was defending it part of the time. Watch.
3: It was a dirty election.
4: Mr.
3: And it's
4: President,
3: happening again right now in
4: never
3: California.
4: Presented evidence.
3: It's happening
4: the
3: right now in California. Right now, it's look at what's
4: Where's
3: happening
4: the
3: in California.
4: To that?
3: It's
4: the Republicans
3: 4 days
4: are doing well in California.
3: In California, it's no, they're not. They're dropping fast because it's a rigged election. Let me tell you, it's 4 days, and they aren't even close
4: that's
3: to coming
4: how they,
3: up
4: that's
3: with.
4: How they count
3: you know
4: the
3: why
4: votes
3: they're doing
4: California.
3: That? Because they're cheating
1: See,
3: on
1: she's
3: the election.
1: Defending it.
4: What do you have evidence?
1: She sounds like an She sounds like an activist. She sounds like an because she is. By the way, who at NBC decided that it was going to be a good idea for them to do an interview outside in a thunderstorm? What D-bag audio engineer decided that was going to be good? What set director or stage director thought that was going to be good to do? Who the hell is running the broadcast over at NBC? There is no way in hell any respectable broadcast would say, yes, we're going to sit outside in the rain and do this interview. Because then the sound is an agitation. It's an agitator. I think that was kind of the whole point, Kane. Don't you think so?
5: Absolutely it was.
1: That was stupid. I would have immediately, first off, I would have said, no, it's NBC. Hell no, we're not going to do this interview because you guys are garbage. And, you know, we're just going to buy it. You don't need to do that stuff. They don't need to do NBC. They don't need to do any of that. I mean, we are going to get, we're going to get into a lot of stuff today. So we're going to talk about, let me just get you set up. We're going to get into the Iran stuff because there's several ways to look at this. In addition to everything that happened over the weekend, you had POTUS, there's this back and forth between POTUS and, oh, did he tell Netanyahu that Netanyahu needs to withhold any kind of response to Iran? Because as you know, here's how it started. Hezbollah in southern Iran decided they were going to start firing rockets off, right? They were going to start firing rockets off at Iran. And at Israel. When Israel responds to Hezbollah in southern Lebanon, then Iran, if that tells you anything, that, I mean, absolutely, you can completely clearly see that Hezbollah is just an extension of Iran, always has been. And when Israel responds to Hezbollah after Hezbollah is firing rockets, then Iran responds and starts firing rockets at Israel. So how is there any kind of, there's no ceasefire in place. They violated the ceasefire. There is no ceasefire now. That's it. And then POTUS reportedly tells the Israeli government and Netanyahu, well, withhold. Don't respond. We're going to talk about that because there's a couple of different ways to look at this. Is this an op to make it look as though there is disconnect there, which serves a bigger purpose? Or is there really this issue of Netanyahu and Trump completely at odds over this? I mean, both are possibilities. We're going to discuss both of those. I just want to get you set up with some of the other stuff that we have. Both of those are a possibility. I also want to get into some of this. We got some election stuff to look at. Woke Reich. We had a fun time over the weekend, let me tell you that. So we're going to dive into all of that. But as far as it pertains to the situation with Iran, so POTUS says Israel has no choice but to accept any Iran deal that POTUS makes. And he says that he's calling the shots on this. And that's one of the things that this, of course, comes out over the weekend, all explodes because Iran decided that they were going to violate a ceasefire and they were going to start lobbing rockets over towards Israel again. So this, the way that the media put it, and this kind of came up in this interview with Velker as well, is that Trump somehow is this big, giant warmonger and that he's just, you know, this is cut four. He was talking about he didn't, this is no, there's, there is a no guarantee of no war ever for any administration, really. Watch this.
4: So you're saying you didn't break your promise, and yet, Mr. President, in your first term, you held to that promise? And it was so fundamental to who you were as a candidate, to a first-term president. What changed? Because you insisted no new wars.
3: First of all, I didn't guarantee no war. Why would I have built the strongest military in the world? I built our military. I inherited a terrible military. We had no equipment. We had nothing. I built a tremendous military. Biden gave a lot of it away, but it's still a relatively small portion compared to what I built.
4: But you said it over and over again, Mr. President.
3: Why would I build a military? Now, I didn't want to use this, but I'm doing you and everybody else a big favor.
1: It's true. Where is he wrong? Where's the lie? Boy, she was so mad. She was so mad during that interview. And Iran came up, of course. He's saying that he said that he spoke to Netanyahu, his longtime ally and friend, has no say in the matter. He says what he told Financial Times is, quote, I call the shots. I call all the shots. Netanyahu doesn't call the shots, is what he said. And this, again, it was because one entity entirely violated the ceasefire. And Trump also told Trey Yangst, he talked to him over the weekend, that talking about the missile attacks, he says this the quote that he had, this takes place right as they're getting ready to have this agreement, this deal. And so you can't tell another country to not defend itself. And I know he thinks that that could rock or violate maybe perhaps undermine any agreement with Iran. But I don't really give a rat's ass about agreeing to anything with Iran if they're going to violate every ceasefire. Still, they were firing over at our interests in Saudi Arabia over the weekend. Iran did. Nobody in the media seems to obsess over that. Nobody in podcasts stands talking about that. Notice how they're entirely silent because they don't care about our troops. They don't care about any of that. All of these people, they don't care about any of that. It's all optics for them. We're going to get into the woke Reich, and I hope that you saw my speech over the weekend. We can play some of it actually coming up, but I've had it. I've absolutely had it. Went to the amazing Turning Point women's event that took place over the weekend, and the woke Reich hollered like the absolute demons from hell that they are. And I'm just going to get louder and louder about all of this, and you guys are going to take it. Woke Reich is going to shut up, and they're going to take it. So as we move, our partners that bring you the program, it's our friends over at Superbeats with Cholesterol Health Daily. 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It's important that you also know that, because you can't, it's not the enemy, right? 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

0: And now, all of the news you would probably miss. It's time for Dana's Quick Five.
1: All right, so first up, the Knicks announced enhanced security measures for Game 3 because POTUS is set to attend. He's set to attend the game, apparently. So I was telling who he had a crazy travel stuff over the weekend and going into San Antonio. There were apparently every billionaire going to the game. Everybody was bringing their jets. So they announced this yesterday. It's Madison Square Garden. So they said that they got Secret Service there. They want to ensure a safe and enjoyable experience. No bags. I thought that was a gimme, like a no bag policy. They also said that there's going to be enhanced security when entering Madison Square Garden, TSA style screening procedures. Okay, is anybody going to go? Because tickets are like $8,000, and I'm not even exaggerating. Isn't that the price of the tickets, Steve? Aren't they going for like thousands? Like even the cheap seats? That's insane. There was one player that was kind of blasting the prices for that as well. So panic rooms and bunkers fear an unusual property trend. This isn't. I mean, I've seen a lot of this before. They said it's fueling a trend because people are paying lots of money to install bunkers and things like that on their property, or they want them already installed. This is a very interesting real estate. You know, I get it. I got a couple of others. I really wanted to show the video of this, but we may not have time of this. Let me pull this in here because I just saw this this morning. So they had this martial arts demonstration in China with robots. And one of the boys that was in the ring of people watching this little robot going around ended up getting just absolutely blitzed in the head. The robot roundhouse kicked him in the head. I imagine the iRobot stuff, right? Roundhouse kick right in the head. That's like metal, heavy metal. And imagine just getting hit in the head with a giant chunk of metal. That's how, apparently he was okay, but still. New York City Councilwoman and congressional candidate Julie Wan apparently squatted in her luxury Queens condo, according to the landlord. Oh, I'm so surprised. A Marxist wanting to steal property and live like a welfare queen. She owes over $25,000 in back rent, and she has squatted in this, you know, this nice apartment for apparently, how many months?
2: Any length of time's illegal.
1: So it's the Skyline Towers on Long Island City's waterfront. So I asked a friend of mine who was like, oh, that's like a super bougie area. I don't know the area, but my friend who is a New Yorker, born and raised, says it's a very bougie area. It's a 67-story skyscraper. It has a fitness center, swimming pool, sauna, spa, yoga room, all other A-list amenities. But she said that they never signed any lease, and apparently she said that her name was forged onto a bogus lease agreement. The landlord's like, are you crazy? So I believe the landlord, not her. I'm just going to say it. I don't believe her at all because A, she's a Democrat, B, she's a New York Democrat, and C, you know, they all lie. So we have a lot coming up. The woke Reich and more. Stick with us.
3: Under pressure.
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2: Welcome back to the program. Dana Lash with you. We're at the bottom of this first hour. Happy Monday. Had a very busy weekend. Was in San Antonio for the Turning Point USA, the Young Women's Leadership Summit. Got to speak with a lot of very awesome young ladies there, and it was a very edifying event and a very good weekend. Although it was quite unfortunate to see that Erica Kirk, when she spoke, was heckled. And ended up being heckled. Antifa was there. They busted into the lobby. I think it was Saturday morning. All hell broke loose. They fought with cops. People were arrested. And the evening before, when Erica Kirk was speaking, one of the insane, some like nut job who apparently purchased a ticket to go, decided to heckle her with Gal Sharpton conspiracy theories that are promoted by the mommy sleuces of Podcastistan. It's another little demographic. It was insane. I spoke, and here is a clip of those remarks. Watch.
3: Allow me to step out very boldly right now. Exodus 22:22. You shall not afflict any widow or fatherless child. If you afflict them in any way and they cry out at all to me, I will surely hear their cry, and my wrath will be hot. Deuteronomy 27:18, cursed is the one who perverts the justice due the stranger, the fatherless, and the widow. Isaiah 1:17, learn to do good, seek justice, rebuke the oppression, defend the fatherless, plead for the widow. Jeremiah 22:3, do no wrong and do no violence to a stranger, the fatherless, or the widow. Yeah. Malachi chapter 3, verse 5. I will come to you. I will come near you for judgment. I will be a swift witness against sorcerers and against those who exploit.

0: included so they are not isolated, to protect widows, to care for widows, to not persecute a widow in the most ungodly of ways because you're jealous that you are not the one controlling an organization that that widow's husband built.
1: And it's true. I meant every syllable, and I'll say it again, and I'll get louder. And every, and look, I'm going to tell you, it is, I get righteously outraged when I see good people being treated poorly. And I feel like, you know, I watch this stuff happen, and I watch all these people go after Erica Kirk. I've only met Erica Kirk like once, very briefly, backstage with Charlie. And this was at last year's event, which happened months before he was murdered. And it was at the event that was in Dallas. And she was very lovely, very nice. And you, I mean, she was always, you know, the support for Charlie. I don't think that Ed ever was planned, at least, you know, without knowing what was going to happen. It, I think, you know, they have a plan B in place, but you never think that you're going to enact plan B, right? And Charlie had made it very clear that Erica was the one, and why would she not be? She's a strong Christian in her own right. She worked in retail. I mean, for crying out loud, she's a pageant girl. So she's, and I don't say that to be mean. I'm saying she's very put together and she just knows how to handle herself. But she was there, you know, she was supporting her husband, and then, you know, he's murdered and she has to step in, and that's how he wanted it. This is cut 10, part of that video. We'll just play this excerpt. Listen.
2: I appoint my wife to run Turning Point USA if something happens to me. Erica would do a great job.
1: And everyone's like, oh, that's it. The people who hate it are like, that's AI. What gets me is you have a bunch of people who have never met Charlie. They've never met Erica. They don't know any of these people. They've never met Candace. And I feel like there are a bunch of pick me mommy sleuces who are, got tired of their true crime, and they're trying to fulfill the emptiness of their lives by replacing a husband's love by obsessing over a widow. And if my words are harsh, I can make them harsher, because some of you broads need a wake up call. I'm tired of this stuff. I'm tired of seeing, you know, she was very, very obviously upset, but she held it together on stage. She wasn't there for the whole weekend. She was scheduled to be there for the whole weekend, but who would want to endure that being targeted? She was targeted by Antifa, who I could not distinguish from the woke Reich at all. They are the same. Because they're all left. It's just they pretend that they're on the right because they think that's how they can make money off of, you know, these gullible idiots out there who give them all these clicks. It's insane. They had a protester that was, I don't want to show this, but he put on this homemade head that was supposed to resemble Charlie Kirk and pretended to get shot over and over again right in front of the hotel. This is insane. I made mention to one person, the reason why they're targeting TPUSA so badly, and think about the optics of this. You had a bunch of woke Rikers that went to Moscow last week, and they've been singing the praises of Putin and the Kremlin and the state. They've been trying to act like Russia's, which I'm going to talk more about this in a minute, their Orthodox Church. Their Orthodox Church exists to advance government, not Jesus. That's number one. And if you don't know that, you don't know what you're talking about. The second thing is that the reason they target TPUSA is because TPUSA is the largest pro-liberty, pro-God, pro-West youth organization in the world, especially the United States, obviously. And when you think about all of the past revolutions around the world, different areas throughout history, they've all started as youth movements. Nazism began as a youth movement. The communist takeover in China, color revolution, Mao, the culture revolution, Maoism, all of that, that began with the youth. When you look at the 60s and going into the early 70s with the demonstrations at college campuses, whether underground, that began as a youth movement. So if you were a communist and you wanted to destabilize your geopolitical foe without firing a shot, I mean, this is exactly what I would do. I would take over your youth movement. I would try to hijack it. That's why they're targeting this so badly. And that's why they're targeting Erica. I'm not a conspiracy theorist, but if I was going to guess as to who Tyler Robinson acted for, definitely, this signs

0: do not indicate for Israel. I mean, the woke Reich looks guiltier than anybody. And I think they know it. People are afraid to talk about it because they get ratioed by the bots on Instagram and on Facebook and on X. You can see it in my social media comments. I went and ran down. We were looking at half of these accounts that are doing it are brand new accounts. They don't follow anybody and they don't post. And then you have some people who are brain dead who fall in with it. And I really think that there are people who are so lonely and desperate to be included that they join the pile on so they can feel like they're part of something. And I'm trying really hard to be upright in how I talk about this, but the rage that I feel for these people is just about uncontainable. And then they have the audacity to say Christ is King, holding up rosaries on stage while they're silent about their what happened to their so-called friend's widow. Of course, you know, doesn't surprise me when you have your security clearance jerked by the Trump administration, by the way. I want to point that out. So people are afraid to talk about it. It's easier to, it would be super easy for me to make more money by buying into the outrage because that sells. The algorithms reward cruelty. They reward loud cruelty. They reward brainless reactions. And they're training people like monkeys to do this. They're training them to react this way. So you see stuff that's posted up there about Erica. And then I see people who call themselves Christians who clearly are betraying Christ and crucifying him again by their behavior, by acting absolutely demonic. And they try to shirk accountability for this. Now, here's the other part of it. The other part of it is this. It's not just targeting a pro-Western, pro-Christian, pro-liberty, pro-America organization trying to destabilize it so you can take it over and start infecting other minds in the United States, particularly the youth. They're doing this to the churches. All these people blow so much smoke up the backside of the Kremlin after they go over there. I've never seen so many people eager to be loved in my life. You don't look like an influencer. You don't look like somebody who has influence. You don't look like somebody who has any power. You look like someone who's too stupid to know that they're getting so played. It's embarrassing. And the fawning all over the Russian Orthodox Church, that church exist to advocate for the state. It is not a church that advocates for Christ. It is a church that exists to co-opt God and push tyranny. What is the thing that scares tyrants? God's supremacy. Because if people have God, they cannot be controlled and subjugated by tyrants on earth. That's why they all hate Christianity. They hate it so bad. Tyrants hate Christianity so badly because of that. So what is a way to do an end run around that? Well, you decide to fashion your own church and you decide to change the rules and then try to act as though this is the only way. This is the only pure faith. This is the only way, the Russian Orthodox Church. That's it. They exist to promote the state, not Christ. And if you have any doubt about that, go and look how they treat Protestants. Go and look how they crack down on Christians that go outside of the state-approved church in Russia. All of these people, I am so embarrassed at their lack of knowledge on this, their absolute lack of historical understanding. Normally, humans possess this ability to sort of check themselves. They called cringe today, but normally, they would feel embarrassed about broadcasting their absolute remedial education and stupidity to the extent that some of these people are, but they feel no shame because they're all about themselves. They worship at the altar of self while they blaspheme. That's what this is all about. So the purpose is to hijack the church. Who has held the rudder on the direction of the right in the United States for so many years? It's been the Christians. Well, if you can't remove Christianity, you can pervert it, just like the devil does. The devil can't create anything. The devil only perverts. That's what you're seeing with woke Rikers and trying to push this Russian Orthodox stuff now. And if people are upset over that, I hope you are. Demons will howl. Demons hate the light. And so they get louder. the closer to the truth you get, those demons holler and they scream and they cry out. And you notice it by their fruits. Notice all the ways they address people. They call Erica Kirk every name in the book. Every name in the book. Baseless. They sit here and act like, oh, she's a pedophile protector. All of those were completely ridiculous conspiracy theories that came from one Russian-backed entity. Shameful. All I know is this. I'm not concerned with vengeance in this life because God makes it very clear. He avenges the widow. He avenges the wronged. He brings injustice. But what I will say is this. Those people that push this stuff, dear God, the fate that awaits you at the hands of a mighty God. Millstone around the neck, the depths of the sea. You have no idea what you're in store for with your satanic behavior and your blasphemy. And you're too proud and sinful to even recognize it now. And you know I'm right. So you can howl all you want to. We'll just get louder. We have a lot more on the way as we roll towards Days of These United States, our partners that bring you the program, the folks over at Noble Gold, because in times of uncertainty, people wait. 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
2: But what would you say to a Republican who says, James, if there was a Republican combat veteran who had a Nazi tattoo, a Totenkopf tattoo, you wouldn't be so forgiving? What would you say to that?
3: It's true. I would say you're exactly right. If that person was a four-time combat veteran, I'd say I'd never vote for him, or maybe it's her now. We have women in combat. But you know, you can't do, but I wouldn't vote. I think the greatest danger we face right now is from Donald Trump.
4: By the way, being a veteran is not a get out of jail free card. That doesn't mean that you can go and just act like a jackwagon and treat people horribly, et cetera, et cetera, as Graham Plattner is obviously very clearly done. Just as being any other variable does not give anyone a get out of jail free card. And I find it ridiculous that Democrats spent D-Day weekend making these excuses for Graham Plattner. Just absolutely insane. And people like Carville, that was probably the tamest soundbite, I think, from maybe the past week that we could play of him.
5: Yeah, pretty much.
4: 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And, of course, everything observance of D-Day, which is, I love the history of World War II. And just every year I always read about everything that, I mean, it's just, there's so...
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7: Mark James with a recap of the Bomberito Automotive Group 500. A great crowd on hand. Mother Nature would certainly disrupt the proceedings to the tune of four cautions, a total of 60 laps, and two lengthy red flags. A jumbled up pit strategy opened the door for Joseph Newgarden to win again at Worldwide Technology Raceway. He led over the last stint of the race. Marcus Ericsson finishes second, and Christian Rasmussen completes the podium.
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4: This is a Democrat infighting, and they're going to use these women. Now, everybody else has piled in. So many people on the left are now attacking these women. What happened to Believe All Women? What is taking them so long? They got rid of all of the safeguards that they would need in order to validate or affirm the integrity of a cast ballot. That doesn't make any sense.
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4: Welcome back to the program. Dana Lash with you. We're at the top of the second hour. I have to tell you, so I've been watching all of this stuff, the ballot counting?
16: Okay.
4: Is that... Well, I mean,
17: that's what you want to do.
4: Well, what is the process that they say they're... I mean, we know they're cheating.
17: Of course. If you're just going to allow nothing but mail-in voting and then, of course, not require an ID, you're literally legalizing fraud.
4: What I don't get is how in the world... So these are the ballots that people have mailed in, presumably before... voting day or before the end of voting day, they mailed these ballots in. Why are they not counted? Why are they not all counted? That doesn't make any sense. I know I'm asking like a completely ridiculously obvious question, but let me just for a moment satisfy my own thing. I need to understand why they are pretending that what they're doing is part of a legal process. Because we're in Texas. And we're just talking about Los Angeles with us, with the Spencer Pratt stuff. And by the way, welcome to the show, Dana Lash. Make sure to find Substack, Chapter and Verse, lots of good stuff up there. Ooh, by the way, I'm going to put the full speech from TPUSA for you subscribers up there here in a little bit. But to my point, the whole state of Texas, we get everything done and counted in a day. Like with the last elections that we had, when was it? I mean, there were people calling it because the votes were in so quick at like 6 something.
17: Yeah. Yeah. They had the majority of them counted. Majority were in and majority were counted by 6.
4: One of my friends was on the way to a watch party and then turned around and was like, I'm not going because it's already over. It's nothing to watch. We're so fast. Every other state, it seems, but then California, then Los Angeles. So they're still counting. And it you know what's so crazy? They just happened to get the exact all of these votes, just to get the all of the Democrats specifically. So apparently they had like one voter drop. What was it? Something like 40 something thousand votes. Yes. Not a single vote for Spencer Pratt.
16: What?
4: So crazy, Kane.
17: That's statistically not possible.
4: Well, I'm just telling you that that's I just. So now they're looking at in November, the runoff being between that Nithya Raman lady and Karen Bass, despite the fact that because they Spencer Pratt won and then they could not do that. So they're guys, wait a second. Before you say that he won, we just happened to find this big giant bag of ballots. So crazy. And they're all for Nithya Raman, even though no one in her own area was voting for her. In her own little L.A. district, nobody was voting for her. She wasn't even getting votes in the area in which she lived. Like, her own neighbors weren't even voting for her. That's insane. That is insane. I think the point that you made, Ken, is good. So they can say that they're just following the law. Yeah, so they're doing all this performative nonsense.
17: Yeah, the legislature, along with the governor, who signed it into law.
4: How does she
17: that
4: get
17: legal process up?
4: That means 90% of the voters through mail and drop boxes voted for Nithya Raman.
17: Well, 100% based on the last 30-something thousand.
4: Yeah. And that's and after the last, so a new batch of votes, apparently she got over 40% of them. So after Karen Bass got to 35%, apparently Nithya Raman very conveniently just got all of the votes. Juan is showing you some of this now with these the districts and the vote totals.
17: So none for Pratt and
4: none for Pratt, not even for Bass. It was just enough to get her. They're not even trying to make the cheating look plausible.
17: Right.
4: And this big bag of, I think it was something like, oh, and by the way, the number happened to be the same number of homeless that were apparently in this certain part of Los Angeles. Pratt tweeted about it. Oh, yeah. You didn't know that?
16: What do you know?
4: Literally the exact same number.
16: What do you know?
4: This is fraud. That is so obvious. They don't even care. I think third world hellholes do it better than Los Angeles.
17: There's no thinking. That's true. It's 100% true.
4: I mean, she overtook him because they just happened to keep finding these batches of votes. And she was literally getting all of them. So crazy. Like, here's one big, not a single, like one bag of just ballots for her. Who believes this? Nobody believes this. Not a single person believes that. That's just not mathematically possible at all. So I mean, his lead just in like one night, because they found these new batches of ballots, just disappeared. Just disappeared. That was it. She happened to get more than double of his gain. Do that many? Oh, and here's the other part of it. Here's the other crazy thing. So these ballots that they're getting, how likely are you to believe that they just didn't vote for anything else? Because the other people on the ballot, their vote totals didn't change. So it's like these people got a ballot and they only voted for mayor. They didn't. Oh, you didn't know that.
16: I didn't.
4: Yeah. They didn't even fill it. Nobody else's vote totals changed. They just quite literally only voted for that.
17: Well, I'm
4: sure that they didn't vote for governor. They didn't vote for anything else. Just that. They left everything else blank. Did they not have time to cheat better? I don't know. Like, it doesn't make any sense. I just can't believe that I don't believe that there's that many people that are there to vote for her. I just don't think that. But, and they said that Tom Steyer, all of these, for instance, he held showing little change. None of these other people's vote totals changed. It just happened to be Nithya Raman's. It just happened to be hers. Do you guys believe that?
16: No.
4: I don't believe that. This is insane. So all of these, I mean, this is absolute straight up theft. Straight up theft. This is not even overperforming. And for instance, one batch was approximately 4,000 votes, and it was all Nithya Raman. Yeah, but there's been multiple batches. That's how crazy this is. They were all for her. Do you guys believe that? Do you believe that just one whole batch just happens to be for that one woman who was trailing so badly? So you're telling me that all of her votes, nobody voted for her in person? It was just all that? That's what they're trying to argue here. She had such a lackluster election day performance. They're trying to tell you that over 90% of her votes came from mail-in ballots. Even if you were being generous with the possibility that that could happen, that exceeds that generosity by an insane amount. So my other question, and I know that Spencer Pratt was saying that he's not a Republican, or that, but he you know, he's a Republican, but he, for this purpose, he's just for everybody. Where's the RNC? The RNC better be raising hell. Because this will just happen in a general election. You'll see this happening at midterms. It's crazy. This is why, I mean, we're going to have some court action. I mean, this is why the Supreme Court decision on, you know, voting and election day results are, it's so incredibly important, because now the whole thing is in limbo there. The whole thing is in limbo. Don't you find it interesting? Karen Bass's vote totals didn't change.
17: Yeah.
4: Only just Nithya Raman. Only her. Now, this is in so many different states. So you have like Washington State. They listen to this. PJ Media did a rundown on some of these different states. And they're insane the way that they do this. So in Washington, I'm looking at notes here. Their mail-in votes can be cured or changed. Is that what you think the cured means? 21 days after Election Day. Voters are even given early voting privileges. Now, remember during COVID, there were a lot of battles over making it easier to vote. Easier to vote. Making it easier to cheat. I didn't like how Georgia changed theirs. Mississippi, they changed theirs as well. So they gave during, because of the pandemic, they gave people who were stuck working at home, all that, they gave them more time for voting. Mississippi, you have 5 days after Election Day to get your ballots in. Some states require that, you know, you have to be postmarked so you know when that ballot went out, and other states don't. California is one of them. You have no idea when that ballot was sent in. It could have been sent in after election, way after Election Day, days after Election Day, weeks after Election Day. You don't know. There's no postmark. There's no requirement for that. So this is why it's a U.S. Supreme Court decision. It's apparently going to be announced Thursday. And it's Watson v. Republican National Committee. And this comes from Mississippi's law, right? The law, the way that they had extended it was so it could trickle to 5 days after Election Day, so long as the post office has given it a postmark on Election Day. And so the RNC and the Libertarian Party sued, and they said that extending that conflicts with the U.S. Constitution, because the Constitution, look, states can determine how they want to control their elections. But we set the dates for the nation. And the Constitution has Election Day as the Tuesday after the first Monday in November. So the states choose how they choose the process, the place, the manner, all of that. But the Constitution sets the time. And so what the suit is arguing is that by altering how they're voting, they are now in conflict with, I agree with this. I think this is, I don't know how this isn't a solid argument, that it contradicts the Constitution. And it absolutely does. So that's why, you know, you see, and that some of the justices, so back in March when they had oral arguments on this, some of the justices, even some of the moderate ones, were like, ooh, looks a little sketch, because now you're going to have people who are not going to trust the process, and somebody who won on election night, you know, maybe in a week or 2 weeks later they haven't won. Like what we're watching in Los Angeles right now. You had 80% of the vote counted, and she starts, I mean, she was losing by an egregious amount. And now all of a sudden, all of the votes that have come in, nobody else was voted for on the ballot, just her. And some of these batches of thousands of votes all were for her. There is no statistical possibility of that in this reality. I can't. This is just, and the whole reason that she even entered this, that Nithya Raman even entered the mayoral race in Los Angeles, was to box out Spencer Pratt. Because when all of this first began, if you remember, she had already endorsed Karen Bass. And then when Spencer Pratt got in the race, and it looked like there, even before his media onslaught, they decided that they got to get her in there. She's got to be a dark horse. Now, I do think that there's an argument to be made as to whether or not Spencer Pratt, without cheating, could win. But here's, and the left could have just bided their time. But they decided to be stupid. And now Spencer Pratt went from being a long shot to being a serious candidate. And I mean, there was questions as to whether or not he was going to win the runoff. Democrats should not be doing this before the runoff. This was one of the dumbest unforced errors I've ever seen. They decided to do the cheating before the runoff. How stupid is this? Because quite frankly, and I wish he win, I hope he wins, but that general is going to be a killer. I don't know that he could have pulled it out, even not putting a foot wrong, because it's so progressively entrenched there. We'll talk more about this. I know we got to get moving because we have headlines. Our partners that bring you the program, it's our friends over at Preborn, which is a great organization out there saving lives every day. They saved over 80,000 lives last year, and they also brought over 10,000 women to Christ, which is amazing. And Preborn is incredibly important. They provide free ultrasounds, compassionate support to women and families that face unexpected pregnancies. And you have to think about this. You know, we're coming up on Father's Day, and dads are so often left out of the equation. I mean, thanks modern third wave, fourth wave feminism. Dads are left out of the equation. But nobody talks about how they also process an unexpected pregnancy. And a lot of guys fall for the same mind job that women do from society, that you're too weak and dumb. They tell the women, you can't raise a birth and raise a life. And they tell the men, you can't support your wife and also help raise a life. And it's horrible. So what Preborn does is they meet these people where they are. They provide free ultrasounds. And you know, statistically, number of studies done on this, when a woman or a father, when they hear their baby's heartbeat for the first time, that baby's chance at life, if that couple, if that mother, if that dad is considering abortion, that baby's chance at life doubles. And so Preborn starts with the free ultrasound, but they don't end there. They partner with these families for the first 2 years of their lives, making sure that they get off on a solid start and develop a strong foundation that is the cornerstone of this republic. And while fathers may also feel overwhelmed and uncertain, Preborn also helps them feel supported and included in this process. One ultrasound is $28. 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You can help another father experience a moment of hope for $28. Sponsor an ultrasound through Preborn. Help expectant parents see a future filled with life and the hope of God's love. Donate, dial #250, say the word baby. 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
27: And now, all of the news you would probably miss. 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
4: Scientists found a fossil of a 120-million-year-old bird-like dinosaur in China. They said that it offers insights into micro-raptor movement. Wait, full stop. I don't like regular raptors. They're a little scary. I saw Jurassic Park. I know y'all did too. Microraptor? What is it? Tinier and meaner? I don't like that. They said that it's a remarkably well-preserved dinosaur fossil discovered in northwestern China. I immediately don't believe anything that they've discovered over there, providing new insights into these small feathered predators known as microraptors. I don't believe anything that that's how bad it is. How bad is that? You don't believe a single thing that China has. I went very, very long last segment, and I apologize for that, but we have a lot more on the way. The attempted rehabilitation of Hunter Biden. Wait until you hear this. So, you know, I've been talking about human supplements for years, and not just because they make the number one best-selling super beats, but because when it comes to cardiovascular health, they really stay ahead of the science. 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
20: Welcome back to the program. Dana Lash with you. And make sure you check out Substack, Chapter and Verse, because there's always a lot of really good stuff up there. Like, for instance, Lorraine has a deep dive on Alexander Dugin, which I'm going to cover. We're going to talk about regularly on this program. We said we would. It's the all part of the war for the soul of the right. And this is the kooky guy who is trying to, he's the kook behind the multipolarity push. And he's the one that all the woke Rikers, when they went to Moscow last week, they met with. The history on this is insane. Lorraine's piece is a must read on this, and you need to bookmark it. He's a guy who, Alexander Dugin is a pseudo intellectual. When you actually listen to him, you're like, what? And realize he's not a real intellectual. But he's a guy that Bannon loves, and you guys know I don't like Steve Bannon, and I've known him personally for 15 years, so I have a lot of real life insight into why I don't like him. There's some really good reasons there. And not just me, every single original Breitbart editor for Andrew Breitbart before he passed. There's a reason why we all think the same thing. Common denominator isn't us, it's him. So Tucker Carlson said, oh, he's the most famous political philosopher in Russia, and Amazon won't sell his books. He's the guy who, I mean, he's literally a Satanist. I mean, he's into mysticism. He's into the occult. He's taken part in all these satanic rituals, and you're seeing part of the post that Juan is showing you now. He is a Nazi. He's always had Nazi sympathies. I mean, this is all well-documented stuff. All the receipts Lorraine has in this post, if you're interested, which you need to. But the background on this is crazy. This guy has been at this for some time, and all of the big players in the woke Reich really, really promote this guy. So listen to this. He really began actively, like in the aughts, like go back 20 years. He began really trying hard. It's a psyop on America. And remember what I told you in the beginning. You know, when we started the program, one of the reasons why, for instance, TPUSA is so under attack is because it is the largest pro-Christian, pro-liberty, pro-West youth organization in the world. And every single time that you've had a communist uprising or whatever, it all began by brainwashing the youth, and then the youth would rise up. Go back and look at Nazi Germany in the early days. Go back and look at the Maoist revolution. I mean, everywhere. South America. I mean, everywhere. It's always happened that way. In Albania, it's happened that way. Everything always begins with youth movements. And so you have this pro-Christian, pro-West, pro-liberty movement. And that is a big threat to tyrants who want to brainwash a populace. And you have to destabilize a country psychologically before you can conquer them militarily, especially a country like the United States. And so this is part of what Dugin does. You guys remember, go all the way back. I hate even saying his name. He is literally, like, please know that when I call someone something, it's because they've stated that they are. If you're out there saying that you love Hitler and that you love Nazis and you think that they were amazing, that makes you a Nazi. So I feel like that's deserved. So we come to Richard Spencer, who is this, you know, white supremacist, Nazi lover. His ex-wife was Alexander Dugin's American translator. All of these connections. Guys, when you step back and look at all the connections here, you begin to see very quickly that none of this is organic. And remember, Spencer was involved in that Unite the Right thing. I wonder if Southern Poverty Law Center paid him too. I'm curious. And so, they love Dugin. They love Dugin. And Alex Jones, he's hosted Dugin multiple times. And they all claim that they hate the globalists. This gets crazy. Mike Flynn, General Mike Flynn, apparently his family priest, Carlo Vigano, was associated with Dugin for years, Lorraine notes. Flynn also has connections through some of his lobbying firm's clients. Some of these names are going to shock you. They're really going to shock you. And so you see a lot of these woke Rikers shift with this, whether it's Gal Sharpton, whether it's Fuentes, whether it's all of this. They, and I think Gal Sharpton, I don't like saying her name, not because I find it reverent. It's just because I think she's trash and I don't want it to infect my program. I don't want the algorithm to be infected with that level of stupidity. But the shift to this multipolarity, as they got closer to him, that's when it started happening. And she's like out there saying she's the bridge between Russia and the United States, and even talked about what I was talking about, the Russian Orthodox Church and, you know, Western Christianity. So all of this is all connected. It is an absolute op, and people need to see it. You need to read this post that Lorraine has. It's not behind a paywall. It gets into Ryan Morrow's piece as well, and how Dugin and really Russia are trying to make Christians, particularly in America, question, is it faith or patriotism in your list of priorities? Which comes first? And how patriotism has to go above faith and all of this other stuff, which gets into the Russian Orthodox Church, which weaponizes the church as a way to push the state, right? That's the whole point of it. And so this, you need to know who these

the ideology of it here in the United States. It's something else. You need to go read that post, though, if you haven't yet already. The other thing, speaking of the woke right, so Tom Massey said he's going on. Suddenly, Tom Massey is so concerned about USS Liberty. All the time that Tom Massey has been in Congress, this man has not said a single syllable about the USS Liberty. And now suddenly, now that he was defeated by his own voters, which he blames as being, he's basically pulled a Hillary Clinton and called his own voters basically deplorables, like Hillary Clinton has called them. Yeah. That's kind of what he's done, really. He's never said anything about USS Liberty. Now, all of a sudden, because it's a woke wreck talking point, he wants to start pushing USS Liberty. Let me explain. We've talked about this once, but since he's doing this today, I feel like it's incredibly important that you are aware of what this is, right? This is insane. So the USS Liberty was, I mean, it was kind of a spy ship, really. It was like a technical research ship for the Navy, and it went into the Mediterranean. This was during the Six-Day War. In fact, it was, I think, like 2 days in the Six-Day War, right, back in 67, back in 1967. And so that's when you had Israel that was attacked by a bunch of its Arab neighbors, right? You had Syria, you had Iraq, you had Jordan, Egypt, Lebanon, so literally every one of its neighbors. And it was mistakenly attacked by Israeli forces because they originally thought it may have been an Egyptian ship. Now, that's very plausible, and here's why. And you had 34 people killed. You had 171 wounded. Before it started, the Liberty was told to proceed, go into the Eastern Mediterranean, and there's been a lot of really great write-ups on this, and they needed to perform what they called signals of intelligence in this area. They were doing collection in international waters. They were told stay in international waters. It was like north of Sinai, the Sinai Peninsula, and they were told the closest allowable point was like almost 13 nautical miles from Egypt and about 7 nautical miles from Israel, right? And again, day two of the Six-Day War. So it's completely crazy over there right now. And then when the conflict kicked off, they were sent follow-up messages. But here's the problem. One of the things during the investigation that they discovered is that the message handling and the routing of the messages was a cluster foobar. It was completely ineffective. And the messages that they were trying to relay to the Liberty were not received until after the attack. So you had the USS Liberty that legit just went right into the middle of a damn war zone, Six-Day War, all hell's breaking loose, because of absolutely ridiculous communication. And also, they were told, I want to know who told them that they could even get that close. No one's asking that question. Who is the person that gave them the order that they can continue? That's what I would like to know. They sailed right in the middle of literally an active war zone, I think because of poor direction and poor communication. So the Liberty was apparently spotted by a number of different Israeli aircraft, and they were trying to figure out, okay, what is this boat that's advancing? What is happening here? Now, remember, day two of the Six-Day War, they're being fired on by everybody. Liberty was ended up getting 20 nautical miles from Sinai. They kept going. Then they kept getting closer. And then they had Israeli torpedo boats and aircraft dispatched to the area, and they were trying to figure out what was happening. The apparently multiple reports were sent to the USS Liberty about what was unfolding, but apparently it was not identified as a U.S. vessel at the time. And there were different reports from other vessels coming through at the same time. And again, you are in the fog of war. It is complete chaos. Messaging is ineffective. The routing of the communication is jacked. So based on all of the information that was coming out in the investigation, they originally identified it as an Egyptian destroyer. So they had a couple of jets that were given permission to engage. They did a strafing run, and there were fatalities, wounded. And this was like 90 minutes, and then there were several attacks that took place, right? Israel informed the U.S. Embassy in Tel Aviv after they figured out what was happening. And remember, the United States and Israel weren't even allies yet at this time. Israel was trying to get the United States to be its ally. You need to understand this. They were not allies at the time.

0: Israel was trying to get the United States as its ally, and maybe this intelligence expedition was a way of maybe checking that out. I don't know. Nobody knows. But the point is that they wanted the United States to be an ally. So you have to stop here and go, why the hell would they bomb somebody that they're desperately trying to get as an ally and have been doing all of this work up until that point, trying to get them to come on as an ally? When they realized what had happened, understandably, they were like, oh my gosh. They had apologies that were sent in by the Israeli prime minister. They immediately were investigating the chain of command. They had compensated all of the victims and all of their families. In the fog of war, and they showed that as soon as Israeli forces during the investigation, when they identified the Liberty, they stopped the attack in a second. And there were a lot of questions as to, well, about the markings of the ship, et cetera. There were a number of things that went in, and we can talk about that coming up because we're running short on time in this segment, but I'll get into it. But the transcript showed that all of the Israeli personnel that were communicating, they believed that that was an Egyptian ship. And that's what it is. Now, I'll tell you, a lot of people think that there are not friendly fire incidents, and there absolutely are friendly fire incidents that take place. I'll have you reminded of Pat Tillman. Pat Tillman, that was a friendly fire incident. It was covered up for a while. He was killed by members of his own platoon in 2004 in Afghanistan. Not on purpose. Good heavens. Friendly fire. This happens a lot. We had, and the cover-up, you've had Black Hawks in 1994 that were shot down by our own F-15s. I could sit here and give you an insane list. Every single conflict, we have had friendly fire tragedies. You know, in World War II, Normandy bombers, accidentally friendly fire incident, killed some of our guys. In the Gulf War, there was tank-on-tank friendly fire. This is part of the fog of war. This is why war is hell. But to fabricate baselessly conspiracy theories on this, to advocate an Islamist, Marxist, red-green point of view to destabilize the relationship between the leader of the free world and the only ally in the Middle East. Well, there's a purpose to that. And it flies in the face of all available facts. We have more on this. Of course, Thomas Massey, who's never spoken about the USS Liberty ever in his life, and is only doing this because now the woke Reich is the only place that he has to go. Now that his own voters rejected him. Suddenly, and now he's going to do the insult. I've never seen a man who is so intelligent, be so stupid. We have more on the way as we roll towards Florida Man. 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

0: It's his life mission to make bad decisions. It's time for Florida Man.
1: All right, where to start? We're going to start with a three-legged bear in Florida that I did not have on my bingo card. This is cut 25. Watch this. Three-legged bear. You know what my first thought was? They really are going after our right to bear arms right now. I know that's a bad joke, but still. I hope somebody helps this poor dude, this little man. What's happened to him? Oh, my goodness. Look at this. See, I think I look at animals in nature, and I'm like, pet? They would rip my face off with its remaining arms, legs, whatever. Yeah, can I pet that bear? So, three-legged bear wandering around, but I hope there's like a bear rescue that aids him or her. I don't know. Do we know what it is? I don't think we know. All right, next up. Oh, boy. All right, here we go. This is why Kane doesn't like old people. So a 79-year-old Florida man was caught holding his frankenbeans in the front lawn in front of teenagers.
2: Not food.
1: Oh, yeah. He's so grody. He was watering his lawn and holding his junk in Polk County. 75-year-old Gary Golter of Sunnywood Circle. They said that he was watering his grass with a hose in his right hand, and this is literally what the sheriff said. Quote, it was sunny. He was watering his grass with a hose in his right hand, and he had his crank in his left hand. Yeah. It's literally how he said it. Why are people gross? Just stop being nasty. Just stop. And also, ABC 7 in Florida, stop with your stupid pop-up ads. He was in front of 16 and 13-year-old girls, so he was arrested, clearly. Charged with vulgar, indecent public nudity, lewd exhibition. That's disgusting. I mean, let's not. Also, we've got a 15-mile-per-hour slow-motion pursuit ended up with a motorcyclist behind bars. 15 miles per hour. At that point, you could almost chase him yourself on foot. But that's what happened. It was all on camera. Bunnell, Florida. A Florida man was accused of fleeing on a battered motorcycle. He only went 15 miles per hour before it came to an abrupt end in Flagler County, and they got him in custody. We have third hour on the way. Stick with us.
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2: 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Unbelievable. 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
3: That is Denny Hamlin after he captured career win number 63 and ties Kyle Busch for ninth all-time on the career wins list. I'm David Stiles. 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
3: Denny Hamlin achieved another come-from-behind victory this past Sunday in Michigan, where he had to start in the back of the field after suffering a flat tire and underside damage in practice on Saturday. Hamlin was able to work his way back up through the field, and once that number 11 JGR Toyota had clean air on its nose, Hamlin cruised to an 11-second lead over second-place finishing Eric Jones. Here is Denny Hamlin in victory lane on if he thought he would ever achieve career win number 63.
5: No, not if you would have said it 20 years ago or even 10 years ago. I never would have imagined it because I didn't think I'd have this longevity. You know, I figured, you know, I'd retire by 41, 42. That typically was the time where, you know, some of the best of our sport, you know, kind of went downhill a little bit. And yeah, it's just father time. You know, your reaction gets a little worse. Your sight gets a little worse. Your body starts hurting. Now I'm getting the body hurting part of it, but everything else feels sharp.
3: Hamlin has previously said that his last season of full-time competition will be in 2027. Could we see him change his mind after continued success?
5: After ninth and wins, like the next jump for the next driver is so out of reach that I just, I'm content with what I've done in the sport. And, you know, I feel like this is enough opportunities to win a championship. If I don't win it, I don't win it. I'm happy with my career, and I would love nothing more than to end when I'm running like this.
3: The Cup Series now heads for the tricky triangle that is Pocono Raceway. This is PRN's Garage Pass.
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18: 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This is your host, Jim Lawrence of the Jim Lawrence Show. Welcome. We are going to blast the truth all over downtown Nashua and the rest of the world right here from the turret at WSMN, located at the historic Masonic Building at 200 Main Street. But before we get into all that, boy, is it really summer? It feels like summer. It looks like summer. The sun's out, it's warm, it's sunny. Everybody's dressed for warm weather. I see a kid popping a wheelie riding his bike down Main Street. All is good. That's right, no more snow. Although Worcester got snow, like last week. How is that possible? It's June. No flurries, no snow. We don't want that. But before I get into any of that other stuff, we have somebody right here in studio. I can't believe it. Twice in a row. How is this possible? How do we have the blessings, the incredible fortune to have none other than, wait a minute, let's cue up the theme song.

0: All right. It gives me great pleasure to welcome once again, in the turret, the one, the only, the occasionally cheating, because I see she has her iPad here loaded up, the Honorable Kim Rice. Kim, how you doing today?
1: I'm good, Jim. How are you?
0: I'm doing great. I'm full of energy and I'm all fired up.
1: Good, good.
0: Yep. Are you surprised?
1: I am surprised.
0: Why?
1: Because you had a very late early morning.
0: Yeah, early morning. That's
1: right. Yeah, you had a very early morning.
0: Mm-hmm. And what's wrong with that?
1: Well, nothing. If you can survive it, I would not survive it.
0: What do you mean?
1: I would not survive a 4:30 a.m. morning and then up and at 'em at the crack of dawn the way you do.
0: It's better to burn out than fade away. So I was told.
1: I guess so. Yep. Yeah. Yep.
0: Come on. It's invigorating. Hard work.
1: Oh, I think hard work is invigorating.
0: Seeing the fruits of your labor paying off, correcting and solving issues, solving problems. This is what it's all about.
1: Yeah, I know.
0: Just like the Jim Lawrence show.
1: We're here to make everything in the world feel right.
0: Feel right? No, we're here to make it right.
1: We're going
0: to
1: make it right.
0: Whether you like the way it feels or not.
1: Right? That's true.
0: Yeah, there's
1: very
0: some truth
1: true.
0: To that. So we've got an action-packed show today. I'll tell you that just like the previous few shows, I've gone with the same theme, where instead of making you guess all over the place to figure out what musical artist or what musical group I'm going to be playing selections from, I'm going to choose one. And everything's going to be from that one artist. And today's show is going to be more interesting because it is an artist that was not selected, but we played a song from in a previous recent edition of the Jim Lawrence Show.
1: I'm never going to remember that.
0: Oh, you got CRS today? Are you suffering from CRS?
1: I suffer from brain fog every day.
0: Well, we used to have a coffee that George Russell used to have made that would help us. His brain fog coffee. You ever try that stuff?
1: Mm-mm.
0: I don't think it really works. It gave me more CRS.
1: Oh, okay.
0: So you're suffering from CRS, huh?
1: I am, yes.
0: So what can we do to bring you out of the fog?
1: Well, tell me. Give me the genre and the years.
0: All right. So this is definitely 80s. The genre would be 80s pop, you know, pop-ish. Not an American artist. I'm not going to tell you where the artist is from because that's going to make it too obvious. Wait a minute. What's this? Eureka. She's typing away. Cheating. Always cheating.
1: I'm going to, first, before I hit enter for Google, I'm going to guess George Michael's.
0: Because you got to have faith?
1: Yeah.
0: But it's not him.
1: Ah, man.
0: That was a teaser.
1: Ah.
0: You know, I'm kind of hopeful. I'm seeing people walking around downtown outside today.
1: Lots of people.
0: Yeah, and this is good.
1: And I see all the outdoor dining is set up.
0: Yeah, that's a little controversial here at WSMN. A lot of the hosts feel like those Jersey barriers that are obstructing the roadway traffic is not really good for Nashua. But I like the outdoor seating.
1: I mean, I do think it takes up a lot of parking, and parking is something that really slacks downtown. Yeah, you have parking garages, but they're really off the beaten path, I feel. And some people just are not going to want to walk that far, nor can they walk that far.
0: Well, they're not putting those in the handicap spaces, which you see there's one across the street there.
1: Yes, and I understand that, but like I'm looking over at Martha's Exchange, and I do not see handicap parking available over there.
0: Martha's has a parking lot behind their restaurant.
1: Nice. Good for them.
0: Mm. They won't let you park there, but there's a parking lot back there.
1: No way. Great.
0: We got to take a field trip down there and see what it's like.
1: Someday.
0: So you want to give a secondary guess on who this artist is?
1: I'm going to guess. I wish you'd tell me what country. Kylie Minogue.
0: No, we don't like the Aussies today.
1: Okay,
0: and by the way,
1: we're not liking the Aussies today.
0: Remember the big tip. We've played this artist over the past several weeks. So it's got to be somebody we've actually played. And remember, the last several play sets were, you know, one band or one artist for the entire show. But this particular artist was not a featured one, but we played nevertheless. Boy, you're suffering from that three-letter disease, CRS.
1: Gosh.
0: Are you going to tell the listeners what CRS stands for?
1: I'm trying to think. I'm not. You can tell them. I'm thinking. Don't distract me, Jim. I'm trying to think.
0: No, you're trying to cheat. That's
1: well,
0: why I'm distracting
1: too,
0: you.
1: But
0: you're on that. You're asking Google. I know. You're going to be using AI to search pretty soon.
1: AI didn't give me garbage.
0: That's right. AI did give you garbage. I have a business partner that I talk to about that all the time, how AI is the garbage in, garbage out department. It gives you as much crap as it does good stuff.
1: Who did we play? Gosh, was it last week?
0: It was definitely over the past couple of weeks. It might have been last week.
1: I don't know.
0: That makes it even worse. See? You can't even remember. Do you remember who the artist was last week?
1: No.
0: Oh, my.
1: No, I do not. Oh, wait. It was Chuck. No. Jackson. Brown? Jackson Brown? Who was it? Living
0: Jackson
1: in America.
0: Brown. You called Jackson Brown. First of all,
1: okay.
0: I know this is going to be funny, but the last name is Brown. Jackson Brown is not a soul singer.
1: Oh, okay.
0: But
1: oh my God, what's his name? Living in America.
0: How can you forget this first name?
1: Because I told you I have
0: How do you forget this first name? How do you look at me? How do you forget this first name?
1: James.
0: Oh my God.
1: James.
0: Eureka. You know what that reminds me of? This is a true story.
1: This is my brain.
0: No, this is perfect. This is just like the scenario. This is a very good friend of mine, okay? And his wife, his wife's name is Cindy, okay? Mm-hmm. And he's introducing all the wives that it came to attend an event for him. Mm-hmm. And sitting next to his wife, Cindy, is another wife of a good friend of his, mm-hmm. whose name also happens to be Cindy.
1: Okay.
0: And he's in a big audience. He's in front of the big crowd. And he goes, and I'd like to introduce my lovely wife, Cindy. And then he looks next to his wife, Cindy, and looks at the other wife named Cindy and says, and I'd like to introduce, and he freezes. He can't remember her name. I mean, really? And that's
1: I'm
0: what you just did.
1: You.
0: The guy's name is James Brown, and you looked at me and said, Jackson Brown. And then I said, really? You can't figure out what his first name is? Really? Really? That'd be like me sitting here and going, oh, I know it's one of those Kardashian sisters. And I look at you, I don't know what her name is. She was married to Yee or whatever his name is these days.
1: Yeah.
0: But
1: Kim
0: what's her name again?
1: Kim Kardashian.
0: Oh, no. Kim? Really? Her name's Kim?
1: Yeah.
0: Yeah, okay. Same thing.
1: Okay.
0: Really? Really?
1: Really?
0: Mm-hmm.
1: All right. I'm ready to guess somebody.
0: All right.
1: Bananarama.
0: We have not played Bananarama in Wham in a very long time. We definitely haven't played them this month. last month.
1: Oh, Kate Bush.
0: Ding, ding, ding, ding, ding.
1: That's who we did last week.
0: Oh, that's who we did. Eureka, you found it.
1: I remember that.
0: You remember James Brown. You remember Kate Bush. All right.
1: Yep.
0: So what song?
1: Running Up That Hill.
0: Well, you have to take the easy one right away,
1: right
0: don't
1: away,
0: you?
1: Right away, because it's from Stranger Things. I love it.

0: All right, so that was Running Up That Hill, but that's not the original intended title of that song. You know that, right?
1: It was Dear God or something, right?
0: It was a promise.
1: Oh, it was?
0: A promise to God.
1: Oh, a promise to God. Okay.
0: Yep. And actually, no, I'm sorry, not a promise. A Deal with God is actually the original title of that track. And her... her promoters, whatever you want to call them, her contract handlers or managers, determined that it was going to be impossible for her to get airtime for a song in the 80s because the censors were more sensitive about things like that was called A Deal with God because they felt like it would never get any airtime.
1: Well,
0: and they were probably
1: we
0: right.
1: We can tell that there was a lack of God in the 80s. I'm sorry. I think we see it today.
0: You say that, but I mean, the feeling was that the censors would be doing just that. They would have censored the song for fear that the song was going to be viewed as disrespectful to people who were of strong religious conviction. So it's interesting that they did that. But the whole concept of the song is kind of bizarre, too. A deal with God that we could switch places between basically a man and a woman. Mm. I mean, well, go ahead.
1: I'm going to shut up.
0: No, you don't.
1: I am shutting up right now.
0: If you saw the facial expression that Kim Rice just gave me, it was priceless.
1: Are some people doing that already these days?
0: That is not what she meant. She did not know.
1: She may not have meant that, but that might be how people took it, judging by today.
0: No, you've got it all wrong.
1: I am crying.
0: No, she's not. That song was not about that.
1: Okay.
0: The song was not. You're sitting here. What are you saying?
1: Nothing.
0: You're saying that she thought that this was about, you know, somebody getting a surgical procedure or something?
1: Well, no, but I'm saying that...
0: That what?
1: That's what people are doing today.
0: What are they doing?
1: You know, surgical procedures.
0: Like what kind of surgery?
1: Swapping their body parts for new body parts.
0: Like an adidectomy?
1: Sure. I guess. I don't even know what that is. And stop laughing.
0: I'm not laughing.
1: I don't even... Oh, now I gotta Google it.
0: You think Google...
1: I'm scared.
0: You think Google's gonna help you with that?
1: What is it? What did you call it? Don't you be mean to me, Jim Lawrence.
0: I did nothing. What are you talking about?
1: What did you call it? Addictomy? Oh, Jim! I can't even talk to you anymore. Don't even talk to me right now. Don't even. What, are you and my husband, like, in the same joke age or what? Oh, please.
0: And that surprises you,
1: I'm apologizing for Jim right now.
0: What? What's the matter? Stop laughing. If it's not funny, why are you laughing? Why are you laughing?
1: Because it was so funny. I'm sorry.
0: You have completely destroyed the serious tenor of this show.
1: I can't help it.
0: You did.
1: Me?
0: Yeah, you.
1: I did not say addictomy.
0: You just
1: did.
0: You just
1: said
0: it. You just said it.
1: I need a tissue. I'm crying.
0: I have no idea what this is a serious subject.
1: And
0: I don't
1: then
0: know
1: the fact that I was going to look it up and you were going to let me.
0: Come on, will you get serious? This is serious stuff.
1: I am not the one that said that.
0: You just did. There's a recording of you
1: after
0: saying it.
1: You started it. Oh, folks, trust me, you guys. He's laughing as hard as I am.
0: I am not. You cannot laugh and talk at the same time.
1: That's why you weren't. When you weren't talking, you were laughing.
0: Oh, yeah?
1: Yes. Oh, God.
0: I love so.
1: Do we have station identification or no. Is there a sponsor that wants to jump in?
0: That's 29 minutes away. Oh. So you never told me when you plugged that into AI, what did it come up with?
1: With for what? I didn't because I didn't know how to spell it. That's why I was asking you how to spell it.
0: You don't know how to spell it.
1: They probably AI would have probably told me to go home. You're drunk.
0: Well, you know, it might have, but I thought you had gotten an answer. That's why you knew what it was.
1: No, it took me a while. I had to sound it out in my head.
0: Okay,
1: when you
0: sounded it out,
1: I figured it out.
0: Hey, wait a minute, hold on. What? Look what AI comes up with. See?
1: Oh. So that's not what it's called, Jim. That's not the medical term.
0: It is now.
1: I love how it said, if you're referring to...
0: Wait, it's got an Urban Dictionary version of it, too. The second one down, see? Why are you... Wait, close your mouth. Come on. Yeah. What's the matter?
1: Oh my God!
0: What?
1: What is happening? Okay, we need to talk about news.
0: This is definitely news. You brought
1: this
0: it up.
1: This is news because Jim literally Googled addictomy, and it came up as what's that word?
0: What word?
1: Philosophy or something.
0: No, it says a phalloplasty.
1: A phalloplasty. We're going to get censored.
0: What, really? Phalloplasty
1: no.
0: is a censorable
1: Addictomy.
0: Term?
1: Addictomy.
0: That's not a word.
1: I know.
0: Well, what is it?
1: It's something you made up in your brain because you're demented, just like my husband, because I'm pretty sure he's...
0: Google knows what it is.
1: That's frightening. That's because you foolish men put stuff like that everywhere.
0: Foolish men? What does foolish men have to do with it?
1: You know.
0: Yeah. Mm-hmm. Uh-huh. You guys keep hanging out with us foolish men, so
1: yeah,
0: I don't know what to say.
1: We do.
0: Mm-hmm. Okay, have you regained your composure
1: yet? I'm back.
0: All right.
1: Don't say it to me again, and right now, don't even look at me. No.
0: Fine.
1: He's going to choke the chicken.
0: You're going to give the listeners the wrong idea about this show. This is a serious show.
1: It is a serious show. I am not the person who said it. And why is it so hot in here?
0: It's not.
1: It
0: it's
1: is.
0: Just
1: the
0: you.
1: The sun is beating on me.
0: Yeah, I think it's nothing. But all right. Now that we've gotten past that. I don't even remember what we were talking about now because you've distracted me
1: I didn't know such thing. You were the distraction. I tried to straighten my hair today because I'm fed up with it. I really need a haircut.
0: You tried to straighten your hair?
1: I did.
0: It looks pretty straight to me.
1: Do you think so?
0: Yeah, compared to mine.
1: Well, okay.
0: Are you having a tough time today?
1: I am. I've had a tough time all day. The doctor put me on a new medication that I really think is affecting my brain, so I'm not going to take it tomorrow to see if I get my brain back.
0: Oh. So is that a craniectomy or something
1: yeah,
0: like that?
1: I probably need a craniectomy at this point in time. A craniotomy or whatever. Hey, we're just going to sit here and make up words all day.
0: Yeah, we might as well.
1: It's going to be so much fun.
0: So this new medication, how does it make you feel?
1: It makes me feel a little woozy almost, like womp, womp, womp, womp, you know?
0: Like Charlie Brown?
1: Yeah.
0: Okay.
1: Feels a little, So I don't know. I'm not liking it, so I'm not going to take it.
0: So the womp, womp was the teacher in Charlie Brown, right?
1: Yeah, but I wouldn't be able to teach right now because really my brain is mush.
0: So what was the teacher in Charlie Brown's name?
1: I don't know. Shall I look it up?
0: Sure. And Did you clear out the cache? Because you don't want it looking for that other thing again.
1: I couldn't spell it, remember?
0: How could you not spell it?
1: Because I asked you how to spell it.
0: And I
1: Miss Othmar.
0: Othmar?
1: Later, she was referred to as Mrs. Hagemeyer. But in a few specific 1960s strips, she was also referred to as Mrs. Donovan. Now, I don't know why this has to be the same teacher, right? Like, it can be different teachers. Doesn't mean they were the same just because they said the same. Womp, womp, womp, womp, womp.
0: Yeah, well, yeah. They spoke the same language.
1: They did.
0: So. But here's the big question.
1: Yeah.
0: If they weren't the same, I mean, all the students in the class were the same. Yep. They never grew. They never changed.
1: Right.
0: They were always sitting in the same places.
1: Yep.
0: I don't know. I mean, why wouldn't it be the same teacher?
1: Well, then she changed her name an awful lot. She must have known my mom.
0: Your mom changed her name a lot?
1: No, she changed my name a lot.
0: Well, she wanted to make sure that you knew how to cook rice. That's all.
1: Right.
0: She's a fortune teller.
1: God love her.
0: Kim cook rice,
1: May
0: right?
1: She rest in peace. Yeah, that's me.
0: So
1: Kim
0: did you
1: cook
0: finally
1: rice.
0: You finally get a passport, Miss Cook Rice?
1: With rice, yeah.
0: It says cook rice?
1: No, it just says rice. I don't
0: Well,
1: think
0: how
1: you
0: can you have rice without cooking it first?
1: Because I don't hyphenate my name.
0: So you're not cooking the rice? It's
1: not
0: just
1: cooking
0: rice?
1: The rice anymore. I'm just Kim Rice, not Kim Cook Rice.
0: So, heaven forbid anything happened to Mike, but if you got married again, you could marry somebody named Sock.
1: Kim Cook Rice Sock? What?
0: Rice Sock? You don't like that one?
1: Rice Sock?
0: Yeah,
1: is that a
0: you
1: word?
0: Know what a rice sock? You know what a rice sock is?
1: I do know.
0: The thing you stick in the microwave when it gets warm, put the warm. You've never done that?
1: Oh! I have, so yeah, I have a neck one. I do. I didn't know they called it a rice sock.
0: Well,
1: I just refer to it as, can you get me the ricey thing I heat up?
0: Okay, so usually you take an old tube sock that you didn't want anymore, and you pour the rice in it, and mm-hmm. it's your rice sock. You never did that?
1: No.
0: Oh,
1: I
0: you go
1: one.
0: Buy it?
1: I bought one, and it has two handles on the end, so I could put it around back when I had that
0: and
1: neck
0: how
1: problems.
0: Much? How much did that cost?
1: I don't remember. It was a long time ago, but now I know
0: you think
1: I
0: it,
1: can
0: you
1: do
0: think
1: it in a tube sock.
0: You think
1: sock.
0: It costs more than a tube sock, an
1: yeah,
0: old tube sock
1: sure
0: and some
1: did.
0: Rice?
1: Mm-hmm.
0: Mm-hmm. See, they always get you.
1: They do.
0: They take
1: they
0: something
1: do.
0: Simple, and then they like package it up for you, and then sell it to you for like 100 times the price.
1: Yeah.
0: Yep. See?
1: Yep.
0: Now I know what to give you for your birthday.
1: A rice and some socks.
0: Yep. And get you some tube socks and
1: tube
0: a bag
1: socks
0: of rice.
1: And a bag of rice.
0: Yeah, you can have a life supply of these things. Here you go. And you can add scents to it if you want. You heat it up. It does a little aromatherapy, too. See, it's
1: really?
0: Perfect. Yeah.
1: Okay. Very
0: so,
1: nice.
0: So maybe it's not rice sock. You know, I don't think you can find anybody whose last name is Aroni, but... What?
1: He's a roadie. A San Francisco treat.
0: Oh, you just dated us because we know what that is.
1: Yeah, we do. Do they still make rice-a-roni?
0: I think they do.
1: Oh, wow.
0: I think they do.
1: Gosh, I haven't had that since I was a kid.
0: That's because it wasn't good for you then. It's certainly not good for you
1: it's
0: now.
1: A lot of sodium.
0: Mm-hmm.
1: A lot of sodium. I can taste it. You know what I mean? Like that memory recall of that taste, and I remember how salty it was.
0: Yeah. I mean, a lot of that pre-made food from the 70s was very salty,
1: yeah.
0: And not with the good salt in it.
1: Nope. Nope.
0: All right. So, Miss Kim Cook Rice.
1: Yes.
0: Aroni Rice Sock. You ready to guess the next song?
1: Okay. I'm going to go with Moments of Pleasure.
0: Negative.
1: Oh, Wuthering Heights?
0: Well, I guess we could play that one.

0: All right, so you actually picked a Kate Bush song after you re-remembered that we played Kate Bush last week.
1: I know, I'm pretty proud of myself.
0: Yep, you should be. Although you still didn't know what an addict to me was.
1: I did not.
0: Do you know what it is now?
1: I do now.
0: All right.
1: I do now.
0: There you go. So now you know.
1: However, in this state, you can't have that surgery until you're 18 years of old. 18 years old.
0: That should be in every state.
1: I agree. I agree. And I have to tell you, because we've seen so many people who are, we've seen quite a few people have come forward and said, you know, that they did not really want the surgery, and now they're trying to do a reversal, and they're telling us how their lives are ruined. And I mean, you know, when we were hearing the age of marriage bill, you know, we heard that, you know, kids' brains really don't fully form until they're like 25 or 26. So, you know, we can't have people getting married under the age of 18. And I agree. However, we also can't have them deciding to chop off body parts, you know, until they are old enough to make this decision, you know, and I don't think that if you're under 18 that you're capable of making a sound decision in that area either, which I know is controversial, but it's true because it's true.
0: It's true because you said so?
1: Yep. That's right.
0: All right. If you say so.

0: Okay, thanks.
1: All right, so let's shift gears here, because
0: I'm starving.
1: Really?
0: Yes.
1: What are you in the mood for?
0: I want a hot honey pizza with pepperoni and goat cheese. Mm-hmm.
1: Hmm. That sounds like a bad idea. I don't know.
0: It's goat really cheese. Good.
1: I don't know about that.
0: So Spencer Pratt got bumped to third place in the L.A. mayoral race, but he's not conceding a thing.
1: Well, you know what's interesting about that?
0: Yeah.
1: His opponent conceded
0: I know.
1: The previous night. And the reason why that person conceded, because the real voters, the ones that actually go to the polls and vote, voted
0: right
1: for Pratt.
0: Yep. They did.
1: And the only reason why they're saying that he lost now is because somehow, mm-hmm. after the election, they got a wave of mail-in ballots.
0: A wave of mail-in ballots?
1: With none of them for him.
0: None of them for Spencer Pratt. But folks, there's nothing to see here. Move along.
1: So what's going to happen with that? I mean, how long do they give these mail-in ballots before they call the election?
0: So I had read somewhere that it was going to be like July 6th, right? But so, you know, they right now there are so apparently these ballots have to be postmarked before June 9th. So who's checking that? And I'm sorry, it's the 11th. So for those people that maybe mailed them out on the 9th.
1: Wait a minute. So they need to be postmarked by when?
0: I believe I'm going to the California. So vote-in mail ballots must be postmarked on or before Election Day and received by June 9th.
1: Okay, so it's not postmarked. So, they need to be postmarked by Election Day, and they have to be received by tomorrow.
0: And the ballots continue to be counted, and county election officials must complete final official results by July 2nd. But I read yesterday that they had counted like 24,000 ballots and there was not one vote for Spencer Pratt. What are the odds of that, Jim?
1: Great, because we know where those ballots were mailed from. They were mailed from the Democratic campaign headquarters, right?
0: That would be my guess. Right? I mean, I will say that Trump has said he is going to send somebody in to investigate. And, you know, we'll see what happens. But I have to tell you, I feel so bad for Spencer Pratt because of the fact that they just had a builder come out to their, you know, empty plot of land from where their house burned down. And they told him it was going to cost like $2.5 million to rebuild a 2-bedroom home.
1: What?
0: That's what he was told. $2.5 million.
1: I'll mail him a tent.
0: And he said, that is insane. He actually has a trailer. But I mean, that is just so unacceptable, right? This guy has just been screwed left and right by this state. If I were him, I'd get the hell out. I'm sorry.
1: I did.
0: Right? Like, run, Spencer. Run away from there and just, you know, try life somewhere else, because I just don't know if California can ever come back. And I'm wondering how Steve Hilton was doing very well. But, you know, we'll see how that one makes out.
1: Yeah, well.
0: Because he, according to the news I've read from 2 hours ago, he has moved on. So it is, it is going to be him and a Democrat that are in the running for governor of California. So.
1: So wait a minute. Tell me that again.
0: Yes. It's who is Steve Hilton.
1: You okay?
0: Okay. He is the Republican that won. So it's him and the second guy who was, I can't remember his name, but it was a Democrat, and they will go head to head, and it was
1: Now, granted,
0: there are a vast number of absentee ballots that are still being counted.
1: Yeah, this is not over yet, but you know, this raises an interesting question. I believe that California is one of those crazy states where theoretically you could have two members from the same party running against each other for the final.
0: Yes.
1: How does that make sense? Where?
0: I have no idea. Especially in a gubernatorial election. People want to know. So why would you do the top two? Why not have, like we have here, you have a Republican and you have a opioid lobbyist. So, oh, I'm sorry, Cindy Warmington. And and, you know, each prospective party.
1: What's in that cup? Let me see that. I don't know.
0: What? Am I lying? Nope, I'm not. So.
1: I so much I could say right now. I'm just going to keep my words to myself.
0: Okay, because that's something I don't have the ability to do.
1: Not today.
0: I never do. We were in a hearing one day on a heated bill, and the department was there testifying. And I was asking them a question, and they said something, and I said, well, I'm going to work on that. I don't mess around. I don't hold anything back, Jim. I just, whatever pops into my head, I spurt out.
1: There you go. Kim Rice on the mic.
0: Sorry, it does. But it is weird how they do that, but they also do that, I think they do that in some other states too. Is it like the ranked choice voting or something like that? It's just so stupid.
1: Maine
0: does it.
1: Yeah, they
0: look
1: have
0: what
1: crazy.
0: They got there.
1: It's like you get to vote for multiple choices, like your first, second, and third choice.
0: Yes.
1: And then they somehow put it in a supercomputer and decide who
0: so
1: the winners are.
0: Weird.
1: Like you could have the most number one votes, but you might not have the most total votes. And then they kind of look to see who gets, you know, the most votes that are the highest. I don't know. It's voodoo math as far as I'm concerned.
0: It really is, you know, and I don't know. It's absolutely ridiculous to me. And the fact that, you know, elections aren't decided the day of just blows my mind. I mean, even in Hudson, like, we can't get the results the night before, the official results.
1: You
0: right?
1: can if you sit there.
0: If you sit there. But, you know, once you get the numbers, post them somewhere for people. Do you know how many people I see asking, does anybody know what the results were last night? Where can we find the results? Nope, it's like top secret.
1: Yeah, the best kept secret in an election
0: it really
1: is who
0: is.
1: Won.
0: It exactly. really is. You know, and I just think that that's unacceptable. I'm sorry. And it's the same thing in California. Dude, you get your stuff done. And why are so many people requesting absentee ballots in California? You know, I thought we had certain criteria for absentee ballots. Oh, that's right. COVID happened and we just opened it up for any reason. People, voting is such a privilege. We live in the best country in the world. We have elections where you go to the polls, your voice is heard.
1: You unless know? You get the mail-in
0: unless
1: ballot.
0: Unless you get the mail-in ballot, which God only knows who you're filling it out for. I mean, listen, we had a case in Hudson where a person whose name I shall not say sent in the absentee ballot for her mother after she died and said, "This is. I knew this was how my mother would want to vote." Well, that's not how it's played.
1: But she's dead.
0: And now she's had charges levied against her.
1: And rightfully so.
0: And rightfully so, right? So there, we have laws.
1: Yeah, well,
0: but
1: no.
0: But California doesn't care. They just want to let everyone. I'm surprised. Well, they probably are sending ballots to people's dogs. If you licensed a dog, here's your ballot.
1: Well,
0: you know,
1: I mean, saw a stat the other day. They said 112% of registered voters have voted in certain critical areas in California in this election.
0: In
1: 112% of the registered voters.
0: How do you get 12%?
1: Ask California.
0: California
1: they do it.
0: Doesn't know how to do math. That kid was riding, doing a wheelie down Main Street.
1: I mean, I guess theoretically, if you allow same day registration like we do here in New Hampshire, mm-hmm. it can happen legitimately if you just have a whole rush of people who aren't registered to vote. But think about the odds of that happening.
0: Yeah, but they would then be registered, right? Because the numbers would show up. You have to register
1: no,
0: at the polls.
1: No, that's not how it works.
0: Oh, well, I think that's crap. And I'm not buying it. And, you know, you would think in America we take pride in our elections. You would think people would want them to be secure.
1: Why would you want that?
0: I know. God forbid, because then you can't cheat.
1: Yeah, speaking of cheating.
0: Yeah. Oh, do I have to do a song again?
1: No, I'm not going to make you do that till the next hour.
0: Okay.
1: Oh,
0: it's time. Dang it.
1: Yeah, so stay tuned. There'll be more conversations here on The Jim Lawrence Show with Kim Rice. We return after this. Talk to you then.
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3: 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Tonight, it's game number 3 of the NBA Finals as the New York Knicks play host to the Spurs. The Knicks lead that series 2-0. Stanley Cup Finals head to game number 4 tomorrow night in Las Vegas. The Golden Knights hold a 2-1 series edge over the Hurricanes. The Boston Red Sox fell in New York yesterday as they lost to the Yankees 6-1. The Red Sox had just 6 hits offensively and dropped to 27-36. The Red Sox are back in action tonight as they play at Tropicana Field against the Tampa Bay Rays. Conley Early is set to start for the Red Sox. He's 5-3 with a 3.26 ERA. Ian Seymour will start for Tampa. He is 3-0 with an ERA above 5. 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
6: Joe Gibbs Racing driver Denny Hamlin won the pole for the Firekeepers Casino 400 on Saturday at the Michigan International Speedway, but had to start yesterday's race from the rear of the field due to unapproved adjustments before the event. He was then collected in a mid-race restart crash, spinning his Toyota, but avoiding contact. He went on to take the lead with 38 laps to go en route to the win, his third of the season and 63rd all-time, tying him with the late Kyle Busch for ninth on the all-time wins list.
10: He's just an amazing competitor, someone that I learned so much from. 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
6: I'm Kyle Rickey. 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
15: Sit back, relax, and enjoy the ride. Pull up up a chair. Green flag is in the air. Here we go. We're off and running in the Irish Hills.
16: Stage number one will be won by Tyler Reddick.
15: Oh, look out. They're spinning already. Hard into the outside wall. Up front, Tyler Reddick will spin. A pack basically flying apart. Green and white checkered flag is waving at the start finish line. Chase Elliott wins stage two of the Firekeepers Casino 400.
17: Elliott and Bell still wheel to wheel for a second. Elliott, oh, and Bell hard into the outside wall in the middle of turn three. What a shot into the wall. Bell now up against the safer barrier, hard in turn four.
16: Down to the bottom of the speedway, wheel to wheel for the lead. Now make it three wide. Denny Hamlin goes to the bottom. Hamlin with a full head of speed. Denny Hamlin takes the lead at Michigan. Nobody in front of him. He can coast from here. Denny Hamlin up off of the corner. Checkered flag in the air for the 63rd time in his career. Denny Hamlin wins in the NASCAR Cup Series.
14: On a caution-filled day, Denny Hamlin cruised a victory in the final stages at Michigan to earn his 63rd career NASCAR Cup Series win, tying the late Kyle Busch for ninth most all-time. 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
2: It's time for the Jim Lawrence Show. 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
3: 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This is your host, Jim Lawrence of the Jim Lawrence Show. Welcome back. We're going to continue to blast the truth all over downtown Nashua and the rest of the world right here from the turret at WSMN. And we are still joined in the turret by none other than the one, the only, the honorable Kim Rice, although she's going to med school in the first hour. She's learning all kinds of new things and new procedures. And we're getting serious here for the second hour because I've brought my power mug, my coffee mug.
4: The power mug out. I bet you can't guess what it is. Oh. And no, it's not Stretch Armstrong.
3: Oh, I'm going to go grab one the next break. Stretch is going to be my partner in crime. No, we'll give him a little hint here what kind of mug I've got.

0: I always got to turn it down when it gets all soft like that, because it just doesn't hit hard, right?
1: Right. So your mug is R2-D2?
0: You think so?
1: No.
0: Would R2-D2 be listening to that kind of music?
1: Probably not.
0: No, he'd be...
1: I know who it is.
0: He'd be freaking out.
1: He'd be scared.
0: Come on. Let me hold the mug up.
1: It's Darth.
0: You see the likeness?
1: Darth. No, but if you have a... okay. Okay.
0: No? No? Not feeling it?
1: No, it's good. It's good. It's fine.
0: It's kind of freaky, though. I feel like I'm drinking out of his brain. Doesn't it look like that a little bit?
1: It does. It does. Yeah. It does. You are correct. Is today some anniversary of some Star Wars thing I should know about?
0: It's always an anniversary for Star Wars. Come on now. Okay. Come on.
1: Happy anniversary.
0: This is the quintessential sci-fi movie series that is representative of the, how shall we say this, the universal struggle between light and dark.
1: Good and evil.
0: That's right. So you must master the dark side of the Force.
1: Why? Did Luke Skywalker eventually turn evil?
0: No, we could talk about that a little bit.
1: I'm just curious, because didn't it turn out that... Luke, I am your father. That was Darth Vader, right?
0: That's correct.
1: So, I'm just wondering if...
0: Wait a minute.
1: Did Luke ever go to the dark side? Before we get into any of this, yeah.
0: Did you ever see all the Star Wars movies?
1: No.
0: Did you see the first one?
1: Yes.
0: You saw A New Hope, which is really the fourth episode, episode 4.
1: No, I saw the one that came out in 1977, I think it was.
0: Episode 4, A New Hope.
1: Oh, okay, yes.
0: Yes,
1: well,
0: okay.
1: Well, back then it was just called Star Wars.
0: Well, because we didn't know any better. We know now. We know now that it's episode 4, and it's called A New Hope.
1: Okay. I call it Star Wars from 1977.
0: Well, since you brought it up, we're going to have a little...
1: Oh, no.
0: You know, it's kind of funny. Well, you asked, did Luke Skywalker ever go to the dark side? And the answer to that is, believe it or not, it's
1: kind
0: a little
1: of?
0: Bit more complicated than most people would want to believe. But yeah. No, he never went to the dark side. But you know what? We're going to go through the history.
1: Okay.
0: So in episode 4, the one you saw in 1970, whatever it was.
1: 77,
0: probably in theaters. Do you know that's the first PG movie that my parents allowed me to see in the movie theaters?
1: Really?
0: Yep. That's the first real non-Disney movie I ever went to was Star Wars. And I was
1: back then we used to take ratings seriously.
0: I was like.
1: Right?
0: Like, what is this? It's like they opened a new world to me.
1: Yeah.
0: And what's really funny about that is because when that movie came out, it was almost impossible to see it. We went to a theater. I want to say it was in Long Beach on Long Island. To see
1: really?
0: That. Yep.
1: Wow. So did I ever tell you about the time? The Strand Theater in Dover.
0: Oh, around the corner from Fuego.
1: Around the corner from Fuego's. I my brother, my friend Renee, and I went to the movies to see Chariots of Fire because my little brother had to go, blah, blah, blah. So Renee and I are in there, and we decide we hate this movie. It was so boring.
0: Well, it really was a good movie, but it's a movie for someone who's mature.
1: Not a lot of action.
0: Oh, no.
1: So,
0: although
1: Renee
0: I saw it when
1: said,
0: I was a teenager. It was all right.
1: We're going to leave. You stay right here. We'll meet you out front when the movie's over. So we come back. He never came out of the theater. So now I'm thinking he's stolen. Oh, my God. My mother had to come. The police had to come.
0: Hold on. Let me give you some theme music to this story. This sounds pretty good. Go ahead.
1: I was in so much trouble. Like, it was not even funny. We couldn't find him. The theater was locked up tight. Couldn't find him anywhere. So what happened? The police called the owners to come in and check the theater for us. So they came down, they opened it up, and there was my brother, sound asleep in his chair. If that doesn't tell you how boring that movie was. He fell asleep, and this movie has forever been the bane of my existence, because he never let me forget it. And I thought I was going to die that day. I honestly thought my parents were going to kill me. It was horrible.
0: Well, you know, the movie was about British runners in the Olympics, of all things. And we know that the British runners in the Olympics all come from Jamaica now. Yeah. Ooh, did I say that out loud?
1: That's so funny.
0: It was a good movie, though.
1: Yeah, it didn't hold my attention, so we had luck, but yeah.
0: It was a period piece.
1: That was a day that is etched in my brain forever.
0: Can you imagine Olympic runners wearing, you know, white tie with tails?
1: It's crazy.
0: Well, so the music is enough to put you to sleep, too.
1: Yes.
0: And you know what? This music makes you have to, like, run in slow motion because it's so... Oh, speaking of which, there was a 21-year-old person that came into Fuego's last night that... paid his tab with a credit card that had the British flag on it. I'm thinking, wow, this guy must be from England.
1: Yeah.
0: He must be British. No, he just thought it was cool.
1: Oh, okay.
0: I mean, that's the whole face of the credit card was just...
1: So he got to pick that. Was it like... So I've seen... I think it's like Discover let you... pick what you want on the front of your card and stuff.
0: Well, some of us know what to pick. I mean, I'm trying to think of an American who would pick a different flag. I thought that was kind of weird.
1: Yeah, it's so weird.
0: But he's young.
1: Yeah, he'll learn.
0: Maybe he's confused. Maybe
1: he needs an addictomy.
0: No. No, very, very nice young man.
1: Good, but weird.
0: Well, you know what? If he comes back in again, I'm going to ask him about it. It's like, I don't want to embarrass you in front of your girlfriend, but why the British flag? Why not the American flag?
1: Right.
0: You know, some of us, we get a Discover credit card, and we know what to put on the front of it.
1: Ooh, an American Eagle.
0: That's right, an American Eagle.
1: Love it.
0: Go America.
1: Yeah. Go America!
0: And you could tell how worn that is, that I've had this long before this year.
1: Yep.
0: Matter of fact, it says right on the back, I got this card in 2021.
1: See? I have to tell you, it makes me so sad when I hear people disparaging America that live here that say, oh, I am not proud to be an American, you know, because of the president or whatever. I mean, come on. I will always be proud to be an American. I don't have to like our president, but God, we live in the greatest country on earth.
0: Don't tell Iran that.
1: Yeah, well, Iran should be running. Let's talk about Iran, shall we?
0: Not yet. It's too soon. Too soon. I need to have a little more Darth Vader's brain.
1: Java juice?
0: A little more Darth Vader's brain.
1: Because you were up so... late/early.
0: I was not. I was just resting my eyes with my eyelids open.
1: Okay.
0: Come on. Work is work.
1: Yes, it is.
0: And if God didn't want us to be able to work all day, he wouldn't have given us three equal 8-hour segments of every
1: My time of working several jobs. I would
0: and
1: work at one
0: pretty
1: bar.
0: Pretty soon you're going to be starting again.
1: I know. I can't wait. But I would work a day shift at one bar and then run to the other bar to work the night shift.
0: Really?
1: Yeah, that was back before autoimmune diseases struck my body. I don't know if I could do a full-on day from 10 till 1 a.m. again. I don't know. Maybe I could.
0: Sure you can.
1: Because I really enjoyed it.
0: Yeah, you know what?
1: I really did enjoy it.
0: You get up for it, and yeah, you know you're going to crash when you're done, but that's when you're done.
1: Yep.
0: But, you know, you'll see. It'll make you young again.
1: Yeah, and I just, you know, so I saw today the governor put out that we are number one in the country for child well-being, that we've been ranked number one in the country for child well-being. We are also...
0: Okay, what does that mean?
1: Well, apparently it means as far as services we provide, things like that. Like, I'm not sure.
0: I always love how
1: what
0: they
1: else
0: come
1: is
0: out,
1: included in
0: they
1: it.
0: They come out with all these rankings, and it's like, oh, well, we were ranked blank. We were number one in the country for this. And then, you know, nobody ever asked the question. So I just did. I mean, maybe it's an unfair question to ask, but I always wondered. I'm like, okay, so you were ranked number one because of X. Okay. Mm-hmm. So what does that mean? What was their criteria? What were they looking at? What were they comparing you to?
1: Yeah,
0: I mean,
1: they should tell us that because...
0: They never do.
1: In 2025, we were ranked the number one state for economic opportunity. Right?
0: That's kind of funny.
1: And we frequently rank among the top states for taxpayer return on investment because we don't have a... state income tax on wages and no general sales tax.
0: The one stat that I know for a fact is an honest stat for us.
1: Yeah.
0: We are definitely the number one per capita state in the country for alcohol consumption.
1: Oh, no doubt in my mind.
0: I know that.
1: That came out before.
0: Yeah.
1: I'm pretty sure. But also, New Hampshire ranks among the top states for, we have consistently ranked number one for the lowest violent crime rate through federal crime statistics. So, you know, and we've been ranked number one or near number one in fiscal stability by organizations that evaluate state finances, debt levels, and pension obligations. Freedom and liberty, we're often ranked number one in personal and economic freedom in studies conducted by places like the Cato Institute.
0: I could buy that.
1: Yep. I serve in the legislature. I get that.
0: You know what would be number one? You know what would be really nice if we were number one in the most business-friendly climate?
1: We're getting there.
0: We're working on it.
1: We're working on it. I mean, we just reduced the business enterprise tax again this year. You know, but
0: what's
1: I
0: the
1: do,
0: business profits tax down to now?
1: That is, let me check because I don't remember.
0: So while you're looking that up, the business enterprise tax, a lot of people don't look at that tax. They think it's a business tax. But really what it is a tax on payroll, which always is going to get passed down to the workers. I mean, the businesses aren't going to pay that. They're going to pass that down to their employees. So it's kind of
1: right.
0: An income tax in another name.
1: Right. So we reduce that even further this term. But the business profits tax is a flat 7.5%.
0: So we still haven't gotten down to Massachusetts rates yet.
1: But
0: I'm going to be a stickler. How long is it going to take? I mean, they started reducing that under Chris Sununu.
1: Right. So, I don't recall us reducing it the business profits tax this year, maybe. I of course, we had 2,000 bills, so I don't remember all of them, but I feel that that would have been a big one. And
0: I mean, you should be at least within a point of Massachusetts. That's kind of embarrassing.
1: It is embarrassing, but Massachusetts spends way more than New Hampshire on everything, right? They tax everything.
0: Except for businesses.
1: Right, but businesses are flocking to New Hampshire.
0: Not from Massachusetts.
1: Yeah, we did get some from Massachusetts.
0: You got some, but like I said...
1: Because the regulations they put out are... So then perhaps I should call Leader Osborne and say... When are y'all putting in a business profit tax reduction again?
0: Absolutely. So what did they reduce the business enterprise tax to?
1: That one came down to, dang it. I don't know if she signed it yet.
0: See, now you're speaking my language. So just to give a little bit of background, the business profits tax in New Hampshire used to be 10%. So a 7.5% rate currently is a pretty substantial reduction from what it originally was.
1: Yeah.
0: But in reality, Massachusetts has always been half of that. And the kicker is that they always had this add-on tax called the business enterprise tax, which is an additional tax on payroll. So really, you should be looking at these two taxes together. Because that's basically what a business's tax burden is going to be, depending on what they're doing in terms of their payroll and their profitability. But the problem why I have so much heartburn with this business enterprise tax, you're always looking at ways to try and stimulate your economy to create jobs growth, to reduce unemployment. I can't think of a more economically regressive tax than to tax payroll, to disincentivize businesses from hiring employees. It should have never happened. It's unfortunate that it did. I'm glad the legislature finally decided to do something about this. And that should have given you enough time to figure out what the current rate is.
1: Well, so...
0: Should we call my CPA? She probably knows.
1: Why does it... I keep putting in BPT, but they keep giving me... Oh, we did do BET. So the BET looks like it's... We had... Okay, so it's 0.55%, and there was... No, that's BET.
0: Yeah, that's what we want. We want
1: the BPT rate is 7.5,
0: yeah,
1: it says.
0: We want BET.
1: BET rate... is from 0.55% to 0.5%. That was a reduction that we put in this year, but it hasn't gone into effect yet. Because I don't
0: know
1: if it's been...
0: So they literally reduced it by 0.05%.
1: Yeah. So it's getting there. You know, I think they're doing incremental ones. Probably positive they'll put another bill in next year to reduce them either further. This seems to be a trend. I think they have to wait and see what state revenue looks like, mm-hmm, right before they can make that decision, because, you know, we still have to pay for things in this state, and that money doesn't grow on a tree. It grows from our wallets.
0: It doesn't grow in a taxpayer tree?
1: No.
0: You sure about that?
1: No, we pay it. Well, the taxpayers pay it. That's what I mean by coming from your wallet.
0: Look, I'm a tree.
1: See? Yeah, you are. You are a tree. But so, you know, and I think the state's doing great. I mean, I think the projected revenues we had for this year are well above what was expected. So, you know, I won't be surprised if you do see another reduction in the BET and BPT.
0: That would be progress.
1: Yeah.
0: Maybe we can incentivize some more industry in this state. The only other thing that's probably just as important is this for business stimulation. our energy costs, and particularly our electricity rates. Mm-hmm. So a lot of work to be done.
1: Yep.
0: So you feel up to guessing another song?
1: Sure. I'm going to guess Babushka.
0: Did you cheat?
1: No, I wrote it down.
0: Where'd you write it down?
1: Right here.
0: I think you cheated.
1: Did not cheat.

0: All right, so enough of your cheating. You keep cheating.
1: What do you mean?
0: You keep cheating.
1: How am I cheating?
0: I don't know how you're cheating, but you're clearly cheating.
1: You keep guessing
0: these songs, and I pick some ones that you should know. That's all right, because you know what? You're down to the last three.
1: Okay.
0: And I almost want to do a doubleheader with you right now, see if you can get the next
1: probably
0: one.
1: Probably because you saw my list of songs and you know
0: your list
1: you
0: of
1: have
0: cheats,
1: none of them.
0: Your cheat sheet.
1: Yeah.
0: Doesn't matter. I didn't change my
1: okay.
0: songs. But I know there's one of these for sure you will never get.
1: Oh, my gosh.
0: Why aren't you going from your list? You know, now you're cheating.
1: No, I'm going to go with Cloud Busting.
0: And you're going to go down with that one.
1: Oh, come on.
0: Uh-huh.
1: Wow.
0: And you're going to go, you're going to go down with that one.
1: I did?
0: Yep.
1: This Woman's Work.
0: Now, that was a cheat because you knew I
1: How
0: was going to play that.
1: How was that a cheat?
0: Because I played it last week. You knew that was coming.
1: I barely remembered who sang last week.
0: I don't want to hear about your CRS. You know what's the procedure to correct CRS?
1: I don't know.
0: Yeah, we're gonna think about that.
1: Because I can't remember shit. Oh, shoot! Stop.

0: All right, so you actually got a song. How you like that?
1: Hey, I got a few others.
0: Oh yeah.
1: I got Babushka.
0: Yeah, you will not get any more though. They're all your easy picks are gone. They're all gone. So, since your easy picks are gone, we're going to transition to a hot topic today.
1: All right.
0: And the hottest topic today is probably, well, there's two hot topics. So we'll start with the hottest topic, which is we had a dust up today.
1: What do you mean?
0: Well, you know how Iran has been complaining, yeah. And, you know, just they keep complaining because Israel is attacking Hezbollah in Lebanon. So Israel launched an attack on Hezbollah targets in Lebanon. And Iran responded with a battery of attacks against Israel from Iran.
1: Yeah.
0: Was supposedly in a ceasefire.
1: The president very angry.
0: Well, I don't think people are worried about the president of the United States being angry. Because Israel and Iran seem to be content to do what they want to do.
1: Yep.
0: So, of course, once Iran launched attacks into Israel, Israel launched attacks deep into Iran. So far, it stopped. Last time I checked,

0: differences that are being put forward in any of these talks, mm-hmm. that is the only thing that the president of the United States would be remotely interested in from Iran. There's really nothing else they could offer. And that makes me wonder, because it's been quite some time since we've kind of entered this ceasefire phase of the conflict. If I was an advisor to President Trump now, I would probably be advising him to restart military operations and try and come up with a strategic military operation or a military solution set to neutralize their ability to have uranium stockpiles and continue to attempt to develop nuclear weapons. I mean, because it's pretty crystal clear that Iran does not want to give it up. And I don't believe that they will do it unless they're forced. So.
1: And I know I've said it before. I think Iran is just stringing us along. I am not sure if they are serious at the table. I don't believe they want a ceasefire. That's just my impression, because this has been going on now. What, we just reached 100 days of this war. And I just don't feel like Iran really... I think as long as Iran still has capabilities of bombing Israel and controlling the state of Hormuz, that they will do that. I think it's once they don't have, they're running really low on armaments or whatever, I think that's when they'll seriously come to the table.
0: Well, when are they going to start running low on armaments? I mean, if you look,
1: yeah,
0: it seems like they've been able to protect a lot of their military assets, and they've been able to respond quite forcefully throughout this conflict.
1: But their bombings have slowed down. Remember in the beginning when they went after Israel, it was nonstop bombardment. I mean, rocket after rocket after rocket, drone after drone after drone. And you're not seeing that amount nowadays as you were at the beginning.
0: Well, I guess the question is, how much more do they have left?
1: Yep.
0: And how effective would we be attempts to be able to provide air defense against their attacks? And if you look at this, the only reason why we would have agreed to a ceasefire is if we saw some indications that we weren't going to be able to protect our territories. I mean, we depleted their missile and rocket capacity, but they also depleted our air defenses.
1: Right.
0: So,
1: I don't know. I'm ready for this to come to an end, you know, because these gas prices are crazy.
0: I don't want to hear about it. What kind of gasoline you put in your car? Oh, that's right, 87. Every car I drive requires higher octane.
1: Sorry.
0: No, you're not.
1: You chose those cars.
0: Yeah, I did, for good reason.
1: Because they go vroom vroom fast.
0: No, actually, it's because the Germans used slave labor in World War II to make superior products. No, that's a bad joke. But actually, unfortunately, historical fact, you know, every major corporation in Germany used concentration camp labor.
1: Oh, my gosh.
0: In most of their industries.
1: Horrible.
0: Yeah.
1: Horrible.
0: So when you're driving that fancy BMW or Mercedes-Benz or even a Volkswagen.
1: Well, that's horrible.
0: I know. Do you wear any clothes by Hugo Boss?
1: By who? Hugo Boss? No.
0: Well,
1: I do not.
0: They use some too.
1: Really?

0: Really?
1: Yes.
0: Shame on them. Have they apologized?
1: Actually, they have.
0: Good. I'm happy to hear that. That makes me feel better.
1: Each and every one
0: but
1: of those.
0: For shame for ever doing it to begin with.
1: Well, each and every one of those corporations has acknowledged this history, and they've issued apologies for their participation. They've actually done things to compensate for that. So, I'm not sure. I mean, we can all acknowledge that it was wrong and it shouldn't have happened, but it did. I don't think these organizations can do much more than what they've done. I mean, you can't go back in the past and change that.
0: Right. No, and, I get that. And during the time, it was a different time.
1: Well.
0: But you should still know right from wrong.
1: Well, if everybody understood the same right from wrong, there'd be no war. But there
0: True,
1: is.
0: True, but there
1: so,
0: is.
1: I mean, it's one of those things. I mean, think about all the organizations and companies who have committed atrocities throughout history and have never acknowledged nor ever made any type of gestures or provided any kind of relief to those people they disenfranchised. I mean, it's a lot of them historically. At least they did something. But I don't know. I don't think Dodge ever used slave labor, so you're probably safe.
0: Okay, good. I feel better now.
1: No, you don't.
0: I do.
1: Camry, I don't know. That old thing you used to drive, Toyota. Never know.
0: I came out, where was I at? Oh, my goodness. I think I was at Walmart, and I came out, and my new car was parked there, but right before it was the Camry, and I almost went for it. It was a red Camry that looked just like mine.
1: Habits.
0: It does, exactly. So if I apologize to anyone who I may try to enter your car.
1: Well, that reminds me. You ever, you know, it's kind of funny. When you check into a hotel late, you know, you might be a little tired or whatever, and you get your room number, and you know, you're not
0: familiar.
1: Oh,
0: yeah.
1: And you go, like, let's say your room number is 335,
0: yep.
1: But you go to 325.
0: You,
1: like, try and get in the door. It's probably, like, 1 a.m. You
0: yes.
1: probably scared the crap out
0: I
1: of
0: know.
1: Somebody.
0: I think I did that once. I had stopped too soon at the room before where my room was and tried to open the door. And I was like, why won't my card work? Why won't my card work? And then I looked and I was like, oh, I'm at the wrong room.
1: Yep. See?
0: So and embarrassing.
1: And the trend continues. All right. You ready to guess the next Kate Bush song?
0: Oh, gosh. Okay.
1: You only got two options left, so.
0: All right. I'm going to go with Ken.
1: No.
0: Ah.
1: Strike one.
0: Night of the Swallow.
1: Strike two.
0: Ah. Love and Anger.
1: Strike three.
0: Come
1: you're
0: on,
1: out.
0: The Red Shoes.
1: Strike
0: the
1: one.
0: The Dreaming.
1: Strike two.
0: It's why do you have Fleetwood Mac up there?
1: Because it's there to distract you.
0: Okay. Rubber Band Girl.
1: Strike three. That's and two outs.
0: And So Is Love.
1: Strike one.
0: Them Heavy People.
1: Strike two.
0: The Big Sky.
1: Strike three.
0: There goes a tenor.
1: Yeah, you see
0: Be
1: you're
0: kind
1: out.
0: To my mistakes.
1: I told you you'd never get it. So
0: I had no idea.
1: I really messed you up because technically this is a collaboration with Peter Gabriel.
0: Ah, come on.
1: Yeah, well, you know what? All's fair in love and war.
0: Aw, man.

0: Yeah, there you go. So don't give up. And I don't know how you missed that one.
1: I don't know either.
0: So real quick before we get off the air, we have to talk about Ukraine. Because they have been giving Russia the business end of it lately.
1: Yeah, they have.
0: Bombing St.
1: Right?
0: Petersburg, hitting Moscow. And the latest is President Zelensky sent a letter to President Putin. Boy, how times have changed. That's a very bold step.
1: Yeah, it is. But again, the little country that could, man.
0: Yeah, so we're going to have to wait and see. I mean, this is becoming very interesting.
1: It really is.
0: And I don't know. I mean, this might be a tipping point.
1: The drones they got really have made all the difference, I feel, in this war.
0: I would agree with you. By the way, the last Kate Bush song for the day was Hounds of Love.
1: Yeah, that wasn't on my list. So.
0: I know. You wouldn't have got it. You wouldn't have gotten these last two. But I can't believe you. How could you bet against?
1: I don't know. Because I was looking at single person, not an accompaniment.
0: All's fair in love and war. It's Kate Bush. You saw her all hugged up with Peter Gabriel.
1: I did. Were they ever a couple or anything?
0: You know, that's a good question. I don't know.
1: Because you couldn't get a knife between those two in that video.
0: Nothing wrong with that. We'll have to research that on the next show. We did it again. We talked through another hour.
1: Whoa.
0: Well, thanks for indulging us for another hour of the Jim and Kim special, the Jim Lawrence Show. 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It's going to be a barnstormer tomorrow.
1: A barnstormer.
0: That's right. We've got some heavy stuff to cover, I'm sure.
1: Whoa.
0: And you know what?
1: What?
0: Let's see if this ceasefire holds between Iran and Israel. I don't think it's going to.
1: I don't think it is either.
0: All right. So all that and more, we'll talk to you tomorrow.
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3: 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California is being accused of blocking access to voter registration records.
4: It's all part of a legal battle over maintenance of the state's voter roll. In a social media post, U.S. Attorney Bill Assaye said California is refusing to comply with a request from the DOJ for voter registration records. The department says it needs to audit the rolls and assess compliance with federal election laws. The dispute originated in a lawsuit filed by the DOJ against California's Secretary of State, Shirley Weber. Federal officials say they're entitled to obtain the state's voter registration list and related records under the National Voter Registration Act, Help America Vote Act, and the Civil Rights Act. I'm Tammy Trujillo.
3: SpaceX is counting down to a launch of their new stock that could make founder Elon Musk the world's first trillionaire.
5: The SpaceX IPO is set for Friday and will likely be the largest in corporate history. SpaceX is planning to sell more than 555 million shares for $135 apiece. That would generate $75 billion. As CEO, Elon Musk will still retain more than 80% of the voting power over a company that includes the rocket business, X, and the AI Grok. The shares will be listed on the NASDAQ under the ticker symbol SPCX. I'm Rory O'Neill.
3: The World Cup match in Miami is a week away, and most tickets are scarce and expensive, except for those who serve.
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1: This is a Democrat infighting, and they're going to use these women. Now, everybody else has piled in. So many people on the left are now attacking these women. What happened to Believe All Women? What is taking them so long? They got rid of all of the safeguards that they would need in order to validate or affirm the integrity of a cast ballot. That doesn't make any sense.
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1: Welcome back to the program. Dana Lash with you. We are at the top of this third hour. Happy Monday. Very good to be with you. If you missed anything, you can go and download the podcast for the first 2 hours. And don't forget Substack, chapter and verse. A lot of good things up there, including the latest in the war for the soul of the right. And of course, YouTube and Facebook. How many of you are familiar with HelloFresh? You guys know what HelloFresh is? You know what HelloFresh is, Kane?
3: I do.
1: It is a meal kit. So you order it, and then they deliver it to your door with a recipe thing, and you make the food, right? That sounds like easy, you know, easy to do, easy enough. How am I going to do this? Okay. So HelloFresh, let me just read, because, you know, it's Pride Month, right? So HelloFresh has this promotion, and I'm just going to read it. They said, and it's the pride thing. It's their pride statement. They go, quote, "We know that eating isn't always a top priority this month."
3: What?
1: For Pride Month? What?
3: Why?
1: "We respect that. But for those of you who are prepping, we have an extensive lineup of high fiber recipes available. Happy Pride."
3: What?
1: Now, Kane. Kane, what does that say to you? What does that mean? Ron's going to throw it up so you guys can actually read it for yourselves. First off, before I give you any analysis, I want to know what you think of that. What does that mean?
4: Well, I did look up because they said about the eating thing. I'm like, what? That's a thing? Apparently, in the month of June, for Pride Month, there is a faction of the populace that decides to fast or not eat or do high fiber.
1: For their health, right?
4: Okay.
1: Is it for their health?
4: Okay, it's for their health.
1: Or like a religious thing?
4: Okay, it's a religious thing and their health.
1: It's not?
4: No, it's not.
1: What is it for, Kim?
4: It is, I guess it's to get monkeypox easier.
1: How does one get the monkeypox,
4: I think we're all aware of how that works.
1: Are we?
4: I don't know if I have to be detailed.
1: Do you want me to handle it from here? You're so uncomfortable.
4: Really,
1: I feel so bad for you right now.
4: God, I wish you would.
1: So, you don't want me to? I was going to say, if they're talking about backdoor access, y'all.
4: Oh, crap.
1: It's about going through the back door. So apparently, HelloFresh, and by the way, do you know what the code is for the discount?
3: No.
1: Bottoms up.
3: No.
1: Juan's showing you right there. Look. If you're watching the simulcast, Juan is showing it. That's their actual, that's what they put up. That's not AI. So they're saying if you're going to, you know, if you're going to hooper in the pooper, then, you know, here's a high five diet if you're not fasting. I did not know this was a thing until literally I saw this. I did not know. So I am made of questions I really don't want answers to. So you have a food company that can I just read Robbie Starbucks tweet? I'm just going to read his right now.
3: Okay.
1: He wrote this. Guys, earmuffs for anybody who don't want to hear this. Give me 10 seconds. He writes, quote, "Ready for one of the most disturbing marketing campaigns you've ever seen? HelloFresh wants you to know that they have food for you to prepare your colon for receiving anal sex during the Pride Month." Yes, it's real. So, ew.
3: Yeah.
1: I mean, how much are you doing that you have to literally redo your whole diet for that month? You know what I mean? I don't think people do that much for a colonoscopy. This takes the cake. Remember how I was making fun of the actual very real Pride Month sandwiches and the Pride Month mouthwash and the Pride Month Vaseline lip balm. This is literally Pride Month food to get your backside ready for that. Whoop. All month long. I don't know what to say, guys. I really don't know what to say here. So, yeah, a lot of people are now canceling their memberships to HelloFresh. Like, everyone. This is, you remember the colon blow from SNL? Colon blow you in the morning. Remember that? Yeah. This is, like, worse. Nope, people who prepare for colonoscopies don't do this much. And they're talking about all month, for the whole month. We are all completely ood. I don't know, man. I cannot even believe this. This is what they would do. That is one of the most unappetizing things I've ever heard, to sell food. So, and their code, again, is bottoms up. No. I'm not making that up. That's literally what it is. They put it on their Instagram page. They had it on their Instagram page. And they captioned it with "the comments cooked." That's what they put up. So I don't know. I can't believe that people do this. So, okay. So high fiber recipes. That's the gayest thing I've ever heard. Like, real gay, not G-A-G-Y. I can't. So it almost feels like they're trying to completely run everyone away. I don't know any gay people who would actually buy into this and think, oh, that's a good marketing strategy. I don't know anybody who is their like main audience for this here. Right? Because that sounds very uncomfortable. You're going to celebrate by that? You're going to basically celebrate with a month-long colonoscopy. Really? That's what you would celebrate? This sounds like a medical procedure, is what this sounds like. Ugh. We're all grosser. But it's not as gross as Hunter Biden. Or maybe it is. So Hunter Biden, he's back. Hunter Biden is back. Hunter Biden is trying so hard to rehabilitate himself. And he's been dropping, like, little jokes and stuff on social media. And there are people who are like, wow, I didn't know you were so funny. And he's really trying to, I guess, ingratiate himself with the woke Reich. So he started going after Israel. And now the woke Reich loves him. Of course they do. And Data Republican, I love this. Data Republican said, hello, Mr. Hunter Biden. You're getting six-digit likes on every post lately. I don't have any hope to ratio you or through any traditional means. But for the uninitiated, those who are captivated by your fake humble persona, obviously PR engineered to capture unsuspecting, disaffected Republicans, you're not some humility, witty guy turning over a new leaf. You're the ultimate proof of nepotism, everything that the so-called quote-unquote Epstein class is supposed to represent. And just eviscerated him. Writes, you were a board member of USGLC, U.S. Global Leadership Coalition, the most powerful NGO no one's ever heard of. And Data Republican wrote that last year, I documented in several threads how the head of that took credit for ramming through a $90 billion bill for Ukraine in 24. They're the most powerful NGO, a bunch of nonprofit leads, all this other stuff. And that they started pursuing him in 2012 during the Obama years. He's Joe Biden's son. They wanted him to work with them because he was the son of a sitting vice president who was already known to be completely compromised due to corruption. They said, Data Republican writes, she writes, you're not folksy. You're the worst of the worst of the elite. Most of the elite at least got their credentials through Georgetown, George Washington, Harvard, Kennedy. You got yours purely on nepotism. Any photographs you have of yourself at motels are proof that you're so incompetent. You waste all of your money and you did not come from humble beginnings, right? Goes in through it. I mean, he's posted all of this stuff. He's gone after. So the woke Reich is now really trying to align with him. He said, oh, I love Thomas Massie. Hunter Biden has said that. I'm sure Tom Massey's going to probably go. I wouldn't be surprised to see Tom Massie with hookers and blow and Hunter Biden at a hotel room at some point coming out on yet another laptop. never forget all the stuff that Hunter Biden did. But now, because he said a couple, he's like trying to be funny on social media, people are going, oh, well, that Hunter Biden is sure it's funny. That's the whole point. That's the whole point. I know you've seen some of this, Kane, where he's trying to be like, I'm just Hunter Biden and be like all folksy. It's just weird.
4: I actually thought this was a fake account. I didn't think it was him. Like, and there's part of me that still kind of thinks that, just based on what he's been saying. It's almost like somebody playing the Hunter Biden character doing this X account.
1: Yeah.
4: It's weird.
1: I mean, videos of him weighing his crack. And he gets mad. He's like, someone asked him, is that your Coke that's in the cubby at the White House? And he was like, I would never leave my drugs. And he's trying to be like super, he's trying to be funny and tongue in cheek as a way to get everyone to forget how heinous he was. Never forget that he used the government to go after people who questioned, right? Questioned him. They jailed people because he abandoned a laptop. He abandoned his laptop at this computer repair shop. And I just, and that just shows you how unbelievably stupid he is, that he would take a computer with all that stuff on it to a repair shop in the first place. And then they went after the store owner. I mean, the most corrupt of the corrupt. They're the reason why China was able to expand further rare earth element control in Africa with the Congo, with Democratic Republic of Congo, because his firm helped facilitate that acquisition of the mine there, the biggest cobalt mine. I mean, remember, he got his dead brother's widow. He banged her and got her hooked on crack. They tossed his gun in a trash can directly across the street from an elementary school. The Secret Service was made to act as his nanny. And everyone's going to be like, oh, he said a couple of fun. The woke Reich is so desperate for somebody, they're even going to take him. I can't even believe this. We have more on the way as we move. And we've got our friend Stephen Yates forthcoming as well, our partners that bring you the program. 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
15: And now, all of the news you would probably miss. It's time for Dana's Quick Five.
1: So, this is the craziest thing. So, a woman who's 28 years old says a debilitating migraine, her symptoms are fixed in 15 minutes when she eats this nostalgic candy. Now, Kane notes that it's the mineral content in the candy. And she said that it was... What is the damn candy? Because well, the article like, doesn't even mention
4: it's a UK candy, but it's like Fun Dip here, where you actually, it's like the powdered candy.
1: People magazine, you're garbage. Fire fizzy, your stupid writer.
4: You know how the fizzy powder. Well, what's in it is an alkaline, right? So, which is a mineral. Yeah. And when you do the mineral, when you take the minerals in during a migraine, you're actually helping and relieving your migraine. It's the same with caffeine, because she talked about enjoying a Coke and something else, a Coca-Cola, and it helps her migraines. It's the caffeine in the Coca-Cola.
1: Yeah,
4: it does it.
1: Yeah, well, it does. I mean, people will tell you have coffee or like a, yeah, something like that. So we also have a teen was unmasked after an assault on a SoCal Chipotle, or if you're Al Sharpton, Chipotle worker. I'm never going to get over that ever. Surveillance video showed her throwing food in the bowl. Oh my gosh, 18 years old. Just beat her ass and get it done with. If this was my daughter, I would have gone in there, grabbed her by the ponytail, and swung her like she was a makeshift ceiling fan. This girl would never, ever act up again. Where's your mom, girl? I mean, it looks ridiculous. And so I guess she was upset with her order, and that's how she decided to act. Very Hunter Biden-esque of her, I'm just saying. Oh, man. $500,000 worth of bourbon was stolen from a Philadelphia warehouse, say officials. An investigation is underway. 10,000 bottles of it were stolen, and it's like over $500,000+. It was 1,800 cases of Noble Oak bourbon stolen from a supply store, and what they're saying is a coordinated cargo theft operation. And so every one of the cases contained six bottles, so that brings the total number of stolen bottles to 10,800. That also seems like very difficult to steal. That is like a whole, yeah. Apparently now there's 2,000 gallons worth of water used after a Tesla Cybertruck crashes and sets fire along a road out west. So, wait, are we, Kane asked this question, are we measuring how much water we're using now?
4: For fires? Okay.
1: I've got a lot of questions about that. Okay. Didn't realize that was a thing. Also, this is interesting. This comes from Red State. Cancer has been winning for too long, and now these GLP-1 studies are offering hope. So there's a number of studies that have come out from the American Society of Clinical Oncology, their annual meeting. They found that GLP-1 drugs may slow or stop cancer from spreading. They tracked over 12,000 patients who had stage 1, 2, or 3 cancer. They have various forms of cancer, and they started taking a GLP-1 or different class of diabetes medication after their diagnosis. And some of, and in fact, the ones that were dealing with lung, breast, colon, liver, they were 38 to 50% less likely to see their disease spread to the next stage. That's crazy. That is crazy, because you hear so much bad things about this, right? Yeah. But then I read another story where it said that it actually helps people who are like addicts, like drug and alcohol addiction. This is wild. So maybe they're getting a bad rap unnecessarily.
4: Well, I mean, the bad rap, there's some truth to what is the bad rap, but we all know sugar feeds cancer. So yeah. If you're going to actually take that portion of it out of the equation, of course cancer is going to suffer, thank goodness.
1: That I wonder if you could just like have something that makes you not crave sugar. If that's like part of your treatment, if you're going through that. But wow. So can you imagine? And they have also had a separate study out of the University of Pennsylvania where they were saying that women between a certain age were less likely. They were studying against cancer study, and they said that women who were taking GLP-1 were 30% less likely to develop breast cancer in the first place, between ages 45 and 80. That is unreal. We have a lot more on the way. Steve Yates is going to be joining us because the rare earths, Xi Jinping is visiting North Korea. We got a lot of stuff happening. 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
21: Welcome back to the program. Dana Lash with you. We're at the bottom of this third hour, and you can listen coast to coast, as you all know, or watch the simulcast, YouTube, Facebook, all that good stuff. Joining us now, our very good friend, Mr. Stephen Yates, at Steve Yates on X. And you know he has served in not one, but two presidential administrations. He's also a senior research fellow at the Heritage Foundation, and he is an expert on all things China. So China probably hates him. And he also gave testimony about fentanyl recently, which was very powerful, my friend. By the way, your words were so incredibly powerful. And I hope our lawmakers really took that to heart. So welcome back. Good to see you. And thanks for joining us. I wanted to ask you, getting into some of this stuff, because Xi Jinping, we made mention of this earlier, he's making a big state visit to North Korea. Now, it just really signifying the closeness between their attack dog and the person who holds the reins. I kind of wanted to get your thoughts on this, because what do two baddies hope to accomplish? What are these two bad guys going to talk about during this state visit?
22: Well, some of it is performative and rhetorical, but those things kind of matter. And what I mean by that is Xi Jinping is going over there to North Korea, and they're talking about the cooperation North Korea has had with Russia in the war against Ukraine. And they talk about, North Korea has a nuclear program that is still in existence and moving ahead. China has the world's most rapidly developing nuclear infrastructure, weapons and civilian. But basically, rhetorically, they're talking about this China, Russia, North Korea kind of confab. And people can laugh it off to a degree, little rocket man talking big and Xi Jinping coming over to talk to his one ally in the world. But they are up to a lot of no good in the world. And they, whether it comes to missiles or other kinds of things, they're disruptive. And I hope the president's watching this, because, you know, there's an awful lot that was said about the summit between President Trump and Xi Jinping of the Communist Party of China. But China hasn't really done very much to be a problem solver in the echo of that. And I think that needs to matter more.
21: I was reading The Economist, which I don't normally read, but they had a very compelling headline, because they were discussing the China and Russia are both kind of battling it out to see who has the most influence over North Korea. And that struck me as odd, because I didn't even think of Russia being even competitive against China in terms of influencing North Korea.
22: Well, there is definitely some degree of competition. I think The Economist overdoes it from time to time. They spend a lot of time in their very liberal academic environs. And, if the great prize of the world is North Korea, then that sucks to be in that world. They definitely have a degree of assistance that they give North Korea. North Korea wouldn't exist today as an economy without access to China. Their labor crosses over. I mean, in a prison state like North Korea is, if you're illegally migrating out to go to China and work and come back, the state has to know about it, and you have to be allowed to do that in some degree. And then the North Koreans that went along with the Russians to the front lines in the Ukraine exercise, I mean, they're getting real-life war experience. And so they're getting something out of it. They might even be getting money out of it from Russia, for all we know. And then there's the munitions sales, where some of the Chinese munitions might be laundered through North Korea and into Russia. I don't imagine it's at scale. But there's definitely more to it than just sort of getting together and talking. At the same time, what China and Russia are doing, whether it's been enabling Iran to bust sanctions in the past, or it's fueling the Russian war machine against Ukraine, that what they're doing together is dwarfing whatever North Korea's contribution could be.
21: Yeah, we're talking with our very good friend Stephen Yates. You can find him on X at Steve Yates. With that, too, this story of the rare earth exports to Japan. So Japan pushes back on CCP talking points, and the communist China responds by dropping these. I mean, companies have been kind of scrambling to figure out what to do by 80%. That is crazy. So how is Japan? I mean, is that significant enough to kind of rock Japan national security wise, or how would you frame that for us?
22: Well, it's a second shock to Japan when it comes to critical minerals and rare earths. This category of things that aren't that rare, but they're very vital to some of the high-tech supply chains that we all depend on for military and national security, but also our smart way of life. And it was around the 2010-2011 timeframe when China first did this to Japan. Japan made some efforts to diversify and insulate against another shock, but obviously the whole world's gone punch drunk on dependence on China with supply chains, and it's only been COVID that mildly sobered people up. We really haven't adjusted as much as we should. We have done a lot of this damage to ourselves and having lunatic policies to get in the way of mining and refining things in our own country and among our allies. We've had willful blindness when it comes to China not playing by the rules. There's no such thing as free markets and free exchange with unfree countries like China. They don't buy capital at market rates. They pervert market rates. They dump goods. They don't sell them at international market set prices. And so Japan is having a second shot at adjusting to this. Now, on balance, I consider this a net plus because I want the whole world to sober up to what it means to be like 80 to 90% dependent on China for things that are vital. That just is insane in 2026. You can like China. You can have all the cheap widgets you want to play with made in China if you want. I don't, but other people might want that. But when it comes to something that's vital to your economy and your national security, it's really past time to sober up. So they're trying to play this game. It's not about economics. It's about using leverage. I don't think it's going to work against Takaichi's Japan. I think that they have a sense of self-worth and they are a responsible stakeholder. Maybe it accelerates investment in our hemisphere, even outside of the U.S., to be able to get to this. The more we have center-right governments in Latin America, the more market access we should have to labor and resources and processing in our hemisphere that would be much, much better and more reliable than what we've got with China.
21: It really does feel like that. It feels sort of, and maybe I'm reading this incorrectly just because of how the news reports things or how often it reappears in the news, but it really does feel like the pressure on Japan has really increased after the election of the new prime minister. And I was also reading, like, you know, have all these religious temples that are being targeted and they've had like 20 something fires. There's a lot happening to try to, I feel, if I'm just borrowing tinfoil from Kane, it seems like there are a lot of forces that are trying to destabilize that major U.S. ally because they are a considerable threat to, you know, Chinese aggression, especially any kind of expansion towards Taiwan.
22: Well, it's not a magic.

0: was because of the infrastructure that Japan helped built. China can't abide the idea of a major economy and a now a normal nation with real defense capability, with advanced technology and an alliance with the United States, basically abiding by the rules of the road in the world. China wants to pretend as if they're the one upholding the quote-unquote rules-based international order, as long as it's their rule. Now, I can be just as selfish as an American saying I'm for it as long as it's our rules, but the difference is we raise everyone else's boat when we're making the rules. We invest in other people, including the frickin' ungrateful Chinese that we showered with trillions of dollars of investment and opportunity, and so did Japan. But China is very much engaged in political warfare against Japan, suggesting it could remilitarize and trying to bring back the ghosts of World War II. And the world has not been forceful enough back at China, where they have an economic nuclear weapon that they're threatening to use against all of us in destabilizing this first island chain, disrupting global trade and global markets. If you combine the value of China, Taiwan and Japan's stock markets, and what it would mean for China to actually threaten by sea or by missile either of these two places, it would make 1929 look like a cakewalk.
1: That's terrifying. That's absolutely terrifying. Last, well, because they'd also, Japan's defense minister, in one of these pieces I know that you had shared, they were rejecting accusations of new militarism by Tokyo and criticized China. So it's almost like the narrative is they're trying to accuse Japan of being the aggressor when it's China that's been expanding its military, China that's been sending the boats, whether it's to Philippines or even all the way to South America. It's been China that's been the aggressor, but they're trying to point the finger at Japan.
0: Everyone in America that has been subjected to the hypocrisy of the global left would know that the first thing they do is project their evils on us. And so that's what they're doing when it's the CCP versus Japan. And it's the CCP that's militarizing. And I urge anyone to take a look at this cool cat who is the defense minister of Japan. Number one, he might be a future prime minister. You might want to get to know him now. But he also looks like a freaking movie star. He's got a complete killer look. He is right out of central casting to be a defense minister. And that's probably also what scares the shorts off of the Chinese.
1: There are a million memes of this guy. Oh, you're right. He's not a bad-looking guy. I thought he would be some dork. He's the Minister of Defense. There are a million memes of him. So he seems he's pretty well liked by the Japanese there.
0: And he has the added virtue of being correct.
1: So they're really getting, it's almost like they have an anime series of government leaders. Like you got the All-Stars, right? It's like I'm watching Stardust Crusaders, JoJo style, as their government. That's pretty amazing. He's one to watch. Our very good friend at Steve Yates, always love talking with you and you providing the expert context for all of this. Thank you, my friend. God bless you. And wonderful testimony. We're going to make sure to share it as well on our newsletter. God
0: Thank you.
1: bless you, my friend.
0: Much
1: Thank you.
0: appreciated, Dana.
1: Of
0: Take care.
1: course. You too. We have more to come, folks, as we move towards the conclusion of this third hour. And we're capitalists. We're not like the CCP. 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
1: 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You can also find us over at Substack, Chapter and Verse. A lot of good stuff that goes out regularly. And, of course, YouTube, Facebook, all of that. That story, the Henry Novak story, more and more information continues to come out about this. And it is crazy. Like, we're going to dive into it more, deeply tomorrow, because there's additional new videos. Apparently, this guy, this Vikram Digwa guy, was so problematic. Now you can see why he was well known. There's tons of videos of him, like, threatening people with blades, with his blade. At some point, you know, you would think that maybe perhaps the family would have the sense to act, but they didn't even do that. And then it came out 2 days after he had stabbed Henry Novak to death. The Hampshire police apparently secretly recorded Vikram Digwa in the police van speaking Punjabi to his brother, and Digwa admitted to stabbing him. They discussed falsely claiming that it was self-defense. They made zero mention of any kind of racial abuse, nothing. And apparently the Hampshire police had the video. And they knew Digwa was lying. They had the evidence that he stabbed him, that he was fabricating a self-defense, and that it had nothing to do with race. And they tried to smear Henry Novak as the aggressor. And they had the evidence. Literally, 3 days after Novak's death, this is what their statement read. It said, quote, "It was reported two men had been assaulted by an unknown man, and Henry Novak was apparently the unknown man." They literally flipped the script and blamed the victim because the assailant was brown. And then during the trial, they were trying to apparently issue a statement. And this was from GBTV. They were trying to issue, they had issued a statement saying that they wanted the public to stop talking about it online. Stop, you've heard this phrase, stop circulating misinformation. But it wasn't misinformation. I mean, so the family had to fight the police once and then a second time. The family complained, the statement changed. Then the police told the family that their next update would affirm that Henry was the initial aggressor. So the family had to fight Henry Novak. He was victimized twice by Vikram Digra, who murdered him, and then the second time by the police, who tried to defend his murderer because of his skin color. This goes beyond incompetence. This has to do with a police force that is so corrupt, they cannot be trusted with public safety. I don't know how they're not in the streets in that neighborhood. I don't know how they're not in the street. There's no way. I would not at all give police any at all authority in that area. This is what happens. When you do not have justice, then you're going to have chaos. And they're setting it up. This had nothing. This goes beyond incompetency. This is outright evil. Today in stupidity came.
2: All right. Well, it's the leftist ideology that's got us here, right? So speaking of which, Cut 23. This is the embodiment of the leftist ideology. Listen to this, a Graham Plattner supporter.
1: Oh, boy.
3: Totenkopf tattoo, the Nazi tattoo. How do you kind of...
4: Somebody said that they talked to somebody who had seen one of those or wore one of those, and it was silver, and it didn't even occur to him that it was the same thing. I think people are making as much of it as they
2: He's
4: can.
2: He's admitted he knew what it was. Stuff. Stop it.
1: Yeah, he admitted, like, multiple times, and also in writing.
2: That's not all that she had to say, but was a lot that she thinks that the... Remember when they dragged Hegseth about his Christian tattoo?
1: Yeah.
2: And they asked her about that one, and
1: the
2: she's
1: Iron
2: like,
1: Cross.
2: Nope, yep, nope, that's a deal breaker for me.
1: Unbelievable. Folks, that does it for us today. 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I will be back behind the mic with you tomorrow. God bless.
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10: USA Radio News, I'm Ron Warner. Israel says it has launched retaliatory airstrikes across large swaths of Iran, despite President Trump asking them not to.
11: The strikes, which reportedly hit several targets, including in the cities of Tehran and Isfahan, came early Monday local time after Iran fired missiles at Israel. Israel says all of those attacks were intercepted. President Trump had said earlier that he was going to call Israeli Prime Minister Benjamin Netanyahu to ask the country not to retaliate. Iran has been demanding that Israel stop attacking Lebanon, where it's fighting Hezbollah, which is backed by Tehran. I'm Mark Mayfield.
10: Authorities in Newark, New Jersey say six more people were arrested during weekend protests outside the Delaney Hall Detention Center. Police say demonstrators blocked entrances and refused orders to disperse, creating safety concerns. Federal officials say most demonstrations remain peaceful, but condemn violence and property damage. About 90 arrests have been reported since the standoff began. Los Angeles Mayor Karen Bass and fellow Democrat Nithya Raman are on track to compete in the November runoff for leadership in the city.
11: Bass has faced a tough challenge from Raman, a council member for LA's District 4, following criticism of Bass's first term in office. The pair defeated Republican reality TV star Spencer Pratt, among others. Bass moved on to the runoff just hours after the polls closed on June the 2nd. I'm Mark Mayfield.
10: In honor of the 250th anniversary of the United States, a commemorative passport will be released.
12: The new passport will feature President Trump's portrait inside, as well as a gold signature. On the opposite page, there's a photo of the signing of the Declaration of Independence. The front cover will show United States of America in a large gold font at the top, and the back cover will feature the American flag with the number 250 encircled by stars. Travel and Leisure reports the State Department confirmed this special edition passport will only be available to in-person applicants in Washington, D.C. near July 4th. I'm Tammy Trujillo.
10: From America's News Network, USA Radio News.
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14: Joe Gibbs Racing driver Denny Hamlin won the pole for the Firekeepers Casino 400 on Saturday at the Michigan International Speedway, but had to start yesterday's race from the rear of the field due to unapproved adjustments before the event. He was then collected in a mid-race restart crash, spinning his Toyota, but avoiding contact. He went on to take the lead with 38 laps to go en route to the win, his third of the season and 63rd all-time, tying him with the late Kyle Busch for ninth on the all-time wins list.
19: He's just an amazing competitor, someone that I learned so much from. And in that last lap or that last run, I drove as hard as I could to sync him up like Kyle used to do.
14: I'm Kyle Ricci. This is NASCAR Hot Pass on the Motor Racing Network.
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21: Mark James with a recap of the Bomberito Automotive Group 500. 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Mother Nature would certainly disrupt the proceedings to the tune of four cautions, a total of 60 laps, and two lengthy red flags. A jumbled-up pit strategy opened the door for Joseph Newgarden to win again at Worldwide Technology Raceway. He led over the last stint of the race. Marcus Ericsson finishes second, and Christian Rasmussen completes the podium.
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2: 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I just glitched really bad. It is Scott.
3: And Matt.
2: And thanks for joining me, Matt, last minute. 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They actually have their 10th year anniversary coming up. The paintball at the mission, I believe, is on July 10th. The swim across the lake is on July 11th. And their 10-year celebration is going to be, I believe, on July 12th. So check that out. And lastly, Plan Perfectly Wedding and Events, the full-service wedding and event planning agency, creating flawless wedding events. 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They also offer assistance with budget, development, entertainment, invitations, floral, lighting, photographers, gifts, and transportation. 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You can reach them at 978-885-9475 or planperfectly.net. And if I said it too fast, it's okay. 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If you scroll down, it has all the links to all the different podcasts that you can actually view again. There we go. All right. So like I said, I teased it earlier. So we have Kathy Thrasher from Patches for Peds on the phone. Kathy, you there?
4: I am here, and it's Patches for Peds, pediatric.
2: Oh, all right. Peds. I should have wrote it with two E's because I have to write it the way I pronounce it.
3: E-D-E.
2: Yeah, I got it down as Peds. All right, I'm sorry for pediatrics. I knew what it meant, but potato, potato. All right. So tell us a little bit about it, Kathy. Tell us about how you got involved, how you got started, and then tell us what the mission is.
4: This actually was started back in 2013. When I was a member of a rescue squad, and we got a request for a sick kid who wanted a patch. A couple of the members got together and decided that we'd make it on a tapestry quilt. So we took some patches, put it on a tapestry quilt, put their name on it, and then sent it to them. And that's basically how it started. In 2024, I ventured out on my own with help from Ghost Patch funding. They make my patches for Peeps patch at no cost.
2: Mm-hmm.
4: So now we send approximately 200 blankets a year. They're wow. shipped year-round. They're shipped with and made with donated patches from first responders, military. And it goes to them with a letter stating that they don't fight alone. They have all the support from all first responders from around the world.
2: And it's nice. I've actually gone to your website and I checked it out and highly recommend it. Go to the Facebook page, Patches for PEDS, PEDS, and check them out. I mean, they're actually personalized. That the children's name are on also. And they're not, I wouldn't say they're cookie cutter. They're not all the same. They're all different. And I think that's really, really nice.
4: No, everyone is individually made.
2: Yeah. Now, how long does it take to have them made? Is there a information of where people can send patches? Because we have a lot of listeners that like to do patches and send patches and support. How would somebody get a patch to you?
4: They can send patches to us at Patches for PEDS, P.O. Box 144, St. Leonard, Maryland, 20685. I take all kinds of patches, first responders, fire, EMS, military, as long as it's child appropriate.
2: Yeah.
4: We put them, I take them and I put them on the blankets and I get their name. The parents or guardian kind of message into me and let me know what's wrong with the child. And if they would like a blanket. There is no cost to the child and or family. It is a gift. And my funding is through followers, of which I have like 4,000. Not many, nice. But enough.
2: Yeah.
4: And as soon as I run into any kind of obstacles, a window opens or somebody comes through for me. Mm-hmm. Each blanket is individually made. I usually do 5 or 6 at a time.
2: Okay.
4: They usually get out within a week because a lot of these kids are unstable.
2: Gotcha.
4: So I try to get them out as fast as I can.
2: Now, are you making them yourselves? Or do you have a small team?
4: Nope, it's just me.
2: Wow. Impressive. My mother-in-law's a master seamstress, and I know how much time goes into making a quilt. That's why I'm wow, good for you. It's a process. It's not something you just whip up. Now, what does it roughly cost a quilt?
4: Oh, gosh. Most of my material is donated from mm-hmm. followers. I have a Amazon gift site. Mm-hmm. There was a friend that just recently's mother passed away, and she had a sewing business. She reached out to me and said, come by the house and pick out what you want, what you need. So really the only cost per blanket is shipping, which is $14 right now. My larger quilts that I make for first responders who are either IOJ or have cancer, those have a tendency to be a little bit more. And I actually ship worldwide. I shipped one out to the Philippines today, and that was $50.
2: Wow, that's amazing. So obviously, it's just you though. You don't have anybody helping you. What's wrong with you?
4: I have one person who comes maybe once or twice a week. She helps me with bobbins, Donna, and she's doing my fundraising, reaching out mm-hmm. right now. So other than that, it's just me.
2: Wow, good for you. It's impressive. I know how, but like it's a pain.
3: It's definitely time consuming.
2: Yeah.
3: So, you know, we talked about cost roughly, you know, on it. I know you say you do several blankets, several quilts at a time. How long does an average quilt, I mean, I'm sure, you know, it's gotten a little bit easier over time, I guess, by doing so many, but how long does it usually take you for time?
4: I can do a blanket in about a day. I can do it in a day.
3: Okay, I would waste all that material within a day.
5: Wow.
3: That
5: was not... I'd still be fighting the bobbin and punching things.
3: I'd be having like needles in my
5: flipping
3: fingers.
5: Tables. Yeah. Yeah, oh my God.
4: No, I have a system between cutting, put the patches on, then I sew them on the one sewing machine. Mm-hmm. I also have an embroider machine that I embroider all the names on it, so I can get two machines going at one time. It can get noisy in here.
5: Yeah. Yeah, and I know then you got to use a different machine to put the patches on because that takes a different needle, correct?
4: Yeah, I go through
5: you. I know. Listen, I've seen, I've watched the chaos. I've seen this happen.
3: I believe you.
5: With my own two eyes.
3: Yeah.
5: No, it's impressive. It's not impressive the fact that you're doing this, but I think it's impressive it's the fact that what you're doing is you're changing children's lives, and little things like this increase their morale. It boosts their will. It makes them happier and comfortable, more comfortable. Like I said, I've looked at your pages on your Facebook page and seen some of the pictures. And one, I can't really, because little sick kids, oh my God, it tears me apart. But to see them with the blankets is like, it's touching. And I commend you for that. I mean, it's amazing. Just the smiles, too. There was a couple of cuties that had their like big smiles holding their quilts. And I thought it was amazing.
3: I think it's pretty amazing. I mean, it goes so much deeper than the actual product, right? Because,
5: absolutely.
3: You're taking your personal time, and you've been, and I apologize, I might have missed this part. How long have you been doing this?
4: 2013.
3: Okay, so 13 years. 13 years dedicating to this. This is amazing.
5: And if somebody wants...
4: 1,475 blankets.
3: Holy smokes.
5: Wow.
4: I average 200 a year.
3: That's amazing. Jeez.
5: Yeah, I average destroying that. Mm. You know, oh my God. If people wanted to donate, they can actually donate Catherine -Thrasher -6 to Venmo. That's one way they can get it to you. And do not do person to person, so there's no fee involved in it. So, and it's they can also send checks to that address also. That I actually put it on our Facebook chat for the group.
4: Yep, absolutely.
5: That's amazing. Now, do you get what just happened? Oh, that was freaked me out. One of my computers went completely black. I was like, oh, that's not good. Yeah, no, because that's the luck I have. So do you have corporate sponsors? Do you have any sponsors you'd like to plug? Because I think this is amazing, and I think they should be recognized for the wonderful mission that they're supporting.
4: I actually don't have any sponsors at the moment. So we need anyone to get that's interested, I'd be more than happy to help you. I am an unregistered nonprofit because it's just me.
5: Yep.
4: To become a 501(c)(3), it's more of a
5: it's a process
4: issue.
5: I went through it. It's a pain.
4: However, Ghost Patch makes all my patches for PEDS patches at no cost. So that's one save. And they also supply me with a boomer patch that says "Stay Strong."
5: Oh, nice. I did see that on one of the quilts I saw had that. It was like right under their name. And I saw, I was like, oh, that's cute.
4: Yep, that's Boomer.
5: Yep. That's awesome. So is Boomer your mascot?
4: No, Boomer is Ghost Patch.
5: Okay. All right. So that's that. That's oh, all right. That's there. So I'll have to make myself more familiar with Ghost Patch now that you've given
3: us
5: that.
3: Obviously, 13 years, I think it seems like you may have this down pretty pat, but are there, since you're taking this on yourself, and aside from Ghost Patch, what are some obstacles, you know, along that you come up on along the way, and where could you use some help if people were to get involved or donate or, just anything that could...
4: Right now, I need basic help with shipping. It averages about $4,000 to $5,000 a year.
3: Wow.
4: So I trickle in 100 here, 50 here, 100 here. But luckily, the donations that have come in this year, I am, I don't know, maybe $200-$300 ahead.
5: Mm-hmm.
4: So whatever I don't have, I pay for it out of my pocket.
5: Yeah. Okay.
4: And I do have a couple of friends local here. I've recently started doing some fundraisers since I don't have a sponsor.
5: Mm-hmm.
4: And we did a fundraiser at Foster's Grill in Prince Frederick. and I am in the process of making a 250 patches quilt to be raffled off in the month of July.
5: So is are you going to put that on your Facebook page that we can you buy virtual tickets since that it's not just in person? Oh, okay.
4: Yep. I'm still trying to figure out the ways of doing that because a lot of your programs that do raffles for non-funds, you end up paying a percentage to them, and I just don't have that percentage to lose.
5: So I'm going to tell you how I do it. I do it with right through Venmo. Do it through Venmo. You know what? We can. I have your contact. I'll help you with this, Chris. I know you've talked to Chris. But Chris and I will help you with that. We've navigated through that for the first many years of us being in existence because of the fact that I hate paying fees also, and I think that the money that the fees take out is something I could have applied to a program. So Chris and I will help you navigate through that because that's actually a lot easier than it seems, but we can definitely help you. Venmo is the way to go, I would tell you with that.
3: The other thing I was curious about, and I don't know if it would make sense. Are you, maybe just to get some name and recognition out there, would you ever think to create these quilts and, let's say, donate them to a nonprofit that could then raffle it off so your name gets out there, gets the exposure, or... I'm just trying to figure out some best ways to get you a little more.
5: Oh, I see what you're saying. Like make a hidden battles.
3: Correct. Right.
5: Yeah. Make a hidden battles one. And then we raffle it off and donate the money back to you because we have a bigger following.
3: Yeah.
4: Yeah. I actually have done a couple of raffle quilts. I did one Super Care. I think it was, I make the quilts. They raffle them off. I get my name out there. But they keep the money for their particular nonprofit.
5: Oh, that's garbage. Yeah, no, that's garbage.
3: I think the part of it, I think what Scott and I like to push is the collaboration, right? And if there are people out there that are generally doing truly good work, such as yourself, you know, I think the recognition and the funds can go back to it, right? I don't think it's that much to ask, you know. And I'll be honest with you, I know some people might get the idea of a quilt, they may not. I was hurt overseas, and when I got back stateside to the hospital, you know, I had this quilt. I wish I still had it. I took that thing everywhere. You know, it was one of the first pieces of personal items I got back. So it was. I appreciate the quilt aspect of it. You know, I like it a lot.
5: Hey, Kathy. So one of the people that participate in one of our Empower programs and does our weekly ruck with us is an avid quilt maker, and her name is Robin, and she wanted to know if you needed any assistance with quilt making.
4: It's kind of hard to do that unless she's local. I'm in Maryland.
5: Yeah, no, she's in New Hampshire.
4: Yeah, a lot of the people, when they donate the patches to me, I am very protective about the patches due to fraud.
5: Yep.
4: Since I have been doing this for so long, a lot of people trust me, and I get Maryland state patches. I get, you know, any state police officer patches. I have military patches.
5: Yeah.
4: So I'm really picky. I wish there was a way to do that, but I'm not 100% how. I did have
3: Kathy. Go ahead. I understand that the part about the patches, would it be something, if you obviously had a discussion with said people, that they could actually create the quilts and then you add the patches on, or is that a different? Is that not the right process? I don't understand. So I'm just curious.
5: There's a lot of shipping waste there.
3: Yeah.
5: With money.
3: True.
4: So I had tried to do the original blankets were tapestry quilts.
3: Okay.
4: It was a double sided quilt, and I would put the patches on and I'd scrunch it up and push it through the machine.
3: Mm-hmm.
4: Now what I do is I do a 7x6 square.
3: Mm-hmm.
4: There's six across the top and six down.
3: Mm-hmm.
4: So there's 36 squares. I find it easier doing it that way because I only have to do one square at a time, and it's easier instead of shoving it. And then I put the squares together. Then I use fleece to put fleece on the back and the name and then a binder.
5: Yeah.
3: Okay. I was just curious. This is how our brains work sometimes.
5: So question, how big are they if they're... 36, well, 6 inches, 36, what's that? How many
4: they are
5: how big is that?
4: Age-themed and age size appropriate.
5: Okay.
4: Anyone under the age of 12, they are 36 by 40-ish.
5: Okay.
4: Oh, the older ones get a 7 by 8, sevens, or so they're like 40 by, I don't know, maybe 60. And then I do the larger adult ones, and those are, they're 25, I don't know, almost, I'd say 6 feet by 6 feet. So they're not bed quilts. They're comfy quilts, and a lot of them end up on walls.
5: Yeah.
3: Mm-hmm.
5: No, it's, I would tell you that probably Chris is probably has the biggest patch collection I've ever seen in my life, and he always has doubles and triples of things. And I think what I'll do is, and he's probably listening too. If he's listening, can say something on Facebook because I know he's working. But I think we can probably put a bunch together and we'll mail them out to you if that's something you're interested in.
4: Absolutely.
5: And then I would love to see if we can get some of our followers to give the donation through Venmo, try to get you some money to do it. So say hypothetically, from start to finish with shipping, how much does each quilt roughly cost?
4: I'd say maybe $30 a blanket, and that's the smaller ones. The larger ones can be $50 to $75.
5: So for $100, you could easily get close to 3 quilts out to sick children.
3: And none of that has anything to do with her time. It's just strictly material.
5: Yeah,
3: material.
4: Oh, yeah. No, yeah. That's just.
3: No.
5: Yeah, her time's, that's the fast pass to heaven for what she's doing.
3: Invaluable. Yeah, she's, yep. Well, don't wait for me.
5: She's going to be there waiting a long time. You ain't going to heaven.
3: Terrible.
5: So, yeah, so Robin said she just started following you, and she's going to try to find out more. I think in future, I think being able to have people do them remotely for you, if they have the means and the passion to help you, I think it would be great for you to do that. But if you're anything like me, it's hard to let go.
3: Yeah, that's a trouble.
5: Like, it's like, no, this is my baby, and, you know, and I get that, too.
3: Well, it's quality, right? It's just what you put into it, you know? Yeah. And
5: well, it's passion, too. It's that personal touch. Like, everything's been made by Kathy. You know what I mean? And so,
3: I love it.
5: No, I think it's great.
4: Well, each blanket actually is, there's patches for PEDS 2024 on the bottom of them, so...
5: Mm-hmm.
4: My name's
5: Tom. Very cool. I love it.
3: Oh, I think
5: it's great. Even the pitches. Like
3: honestly, I still think we should get a couple of them just to raffle off at different events throughout the year. You know,
5: If you wanted to make one for us with then we would definitely raffle it off and all the proceeds would go to you.
4: Okay, let me know what you want on them and I'll make
3: my
4: it
3: face.
5: Yeah. Yeah, no, we won't get any money if you put your Matt's face on there. So, huge shout out to Ruth, Julie, Robin, Ellen, and Steve for checking in online with us tonight. Appreciate you guys checking it out. And definitely start following Patches for, I'm going to say it wrong again, for PEDS.
3: Do you collaborate with any other organizations? I know you're not a nonprofit. Do you have requests from other organizations, or is it just strictly word of mouth, or how does this work for you?
4: It's mostly word of mouth throughout the nation, actually. And I just had a cancer group in Canada reach out and ask if I did blankets for those in Canada. So I've sent messages up to there. I am a member of the St. Leonard Volunteer Fire Department here in St. Leonard, Maryland. And I do that in my spare time.
5: So, Kathy, our Robin just said that she's willing to make one here for us to raffle off, and you get the proceeds for it.
4: Oh, okay. That's awesome.
3: Yeah. So love it.
5: There we go. So, Robin, thank you so much. We'll definitely do that. And I probably have some Hidden Battles t-shirts we can probably throw
3: patches,
5: in there and some patches and stuff. So I think that would be kind of cool. See, we're helping you. Let's try to get this to the point that you're not struggling. And
3: no, I like it. Yeah, I think of. I don't know if it's appropriate. There's an organization out there that flies sick kids around. You know, when they need to be.
5: The Angel Flight.
3: Thank you.
5: Yeah.
3: I wasn't sure.
5: Yep.
3: And so they actually flew me when I needed to get home for a certain thing. So I didn't know if it was something about reaching out to them and maybe getting requests. Or at least the advertisement.
5: Yeah, I think by us sharing here, one, is because we have a pretty decent platform here. We can get your name out there. And like I said, it's the monetary thing, and especially when it comes to nonprofits. People think that we have a money tree in our backyard and everything's like free and we go, oh, hey, it doesn't cost much. Like people think it, everything's cheaper for us. It's not. One of the biggest problems that we've heard from a holiday card challenge is the shipping.
3: Mm-hmm.
5: Like, and that's, I mean, think about it too, is like when you send stuff over to overseas, right? To veterans and stuff. Mm-hmm. And I mean, service members who are deployed, there's no discount. And
3: no.
5: And so I think if people can, you know, listen, what's $100 to you? I know you can spend it on something that's going to be meaningful and change the lives of so many.
3: Yeah, it's short. It's honestly short money for what you're doing. I think it's great.
5: No, huge impact. What'd you do in a past life that made you have to do something really nice to redeem yourself, Kathy? That's the question I have.
3: that just went dark.
4: I like to sew. That's the bottom line. I like to sew. I'm on medical disability.
5: Mm-hmm.
4: When this fell in my lap, it started off very slow, but as time goes on, it's not a hinder or anything like that. And the stories I get back from the kids and the families, and people say, how can you do that knowing that they're so sick? But the thing is a lot of them get well.
5: Mm-hmm.
4: Those that don't get well, my quilts have gone to the grave.
5: Yeah.
4: My quilts have gone on caskets. There's a family in Iowa that their little girl passed, but they take her quilt with them when they go to the gravesite, mm-hmm. put the quilt down, and then they all sit and talk to her on her quilt. So it really means a lot that I'm able to use my talent mm-hmm. to help those that really need a boost.
5: And it's a sense of comfort, security. Like it's bigger than like Matt said, it's bigger than just, you know, a square piece of fabric that you spent time on. It's very symbolic to people, especially a young kid that gets something that can hold on to. You know, in the military we have our whoobies, you know, and to see that how kids can cling to that, or if it's a stuffed animal or something like that, and you know where. You're giving them comfort, and if they pass away, the thing you provided them for the last moments of their life, something of comfort, and then for the parents to either send them off with or to keep as something that comforts them. And I think people are not really looking at it at that aspect when people are like, why do you do it if they're going to pass away? Well, it's not about when, it's now. Now is when they're enjoying it.
4: Yeah. I had, back when I was with the squad, they were requesting that when they get the blankets, they take pictures of the child with the blanket so that we could post it. I was getting answers stating that the child doesn't want their picture taken because they think they're ugly. They're worried about privacy. So what I started doing is I started taking a picture of every single quilt before I mail it. That way those that donate fabric or patches to me know that they are going out. So those that do send pictures, I get the parents and or guardians' consent before anything is posted or shared.
5: That's amazing.
3: I need a box of tissues.
5: I know. We're over here. My eyes are sweating.
3: I'm not even looking at you.
5: This is nothing to do with anything. I'm not crying. You're crying.
3: My allergies are acting up. No, it's true because, I mean, I think it's hard to get these, this understanding of the emotions across if you haven't been through or you're not, and that's not a bad thing, right? Not everyone's going to understand it, but I will say I appreciate what you do. I think it's amazing. Let me know before we bring on the waterworks next time. Jesus. Good God.
5: Kathy's got a board at home and she checks.
3: Yep.
5: Grown men crying. Yep. Check, check.
4: Love it.
3: In each state.
5: Check, check. I'm 36 for 36.
3: Yep.
5: Now, Kathy, I love that you called, that we linked up. I'm glad that Chris found you. I'm glad that we could have you on the show. And hopefully let's try to help you fund your mission, because we know funding is always, it's the bane of a nonprofit's existence is trying to find funding. Like I said, we have great listeners, and they're all chiming in on the text right now with how can they help. And let's try to get our programs involved in helping you. So I think it's going to be great. I hope that we can help you make a giant impact. And I love the fact that with us talking, collaborating, it's not just a radio show and over. You know, this will continue, and we'll continue to help you, and you know, and help you get
4: awesome
5: doing what you're doing. So
4: awesome.
5: Plug your Facebook page one more time, drop an email where people can get a hold of you, and the address if people want to mail you checks or Venmo and everything. Just hit them up with everything.
4: I will.
5: Right now, I want you to do it.
4: Oh, yes. You put me to do that. Okay.
3: You made us cry. We put you on, now yeah. We put you back on your heels.
5: Yeah.
4: I'm not computer savvy.
5: All right. In the chat itself, and it'll be up for 30 days, and I'll do it again. I put the mailing address for you. But if anybody wants to donate on Venmo, which I highly suggest, is Catherine-Thrasher-6, or is it 8? It's 6?
3: I think it's 6.
5: I believe so.
3: Go to the Facebook page.
5: Yeah, go to the Facebook page. Also, definitely click and follow Patches for Peds.
3: Yes.
5: And anything we can do for you. Like I said,
4: I'm 400 people short of 5,000 followers.
5: Well, let's try to get that.
3: Yeah, why don't we just knock that out? I mean...
5: Yeah, I'll create accounts.
3: Yeah. I was going to say plug it
5: who's
3: later.
5: Who's the crying radio host? That guy sounds fun.
3: That could be a roadshow.
5: Yeah, no. But yeah, let's try to get you some followers. Let's try to get you some funding. So
3: you certainly deserve it, and I certainly appreciate what you do.
5: Yeah, thank you so much, Kathy. It's a huge impact. It's bigger than a lot of people can imagine, and I don't ever want to imagine experiencing that impact firsthand. Mm-hmm. So, thank you so much for calling in. Stay safe, and we'll be in touch 100%.
4: Thanks, guys.
5: All right. Thank you so much.
3: Take care of yourself.
2: And that was Kathy Thrasher from Patches for Peds. You can find them on Facebook. She's got a Facebook page. And real quick, she makes quilts for sick children. They customize it, and they use fire, police, military, tasteful patches.
3: Yes.
2: And I think it's amazing. So let's try to get them some funding. Let's try to get them some recognition, follower on Facebook, and it'll be great.
3: Yeah, and honestly, 400 followers seems like a drop in the hat. You know, I could be wrong. I might have like 10 followers, but that's not the point.
2: If everybody follows us, because we get about this show gets about a little over 600 views a month
3: mm-hmm.
2: on each episode. Mm-hmm. And if everybody that views it can just follow her, that would be amazing.
3: Yeah, I think at the very least, you know, this woman certainly loves and is passionate about what she does, and I think it's a short ask. Plus, it's a great cause.
2: Oh yeah, no, I mean no, it's too. It's like nothing tears you apart more than seeing a sick kid,
3: dude.
2: You know, even when it's yours, right. Like oh no way.
3: From a common cold to something worse. Yeah.
2: Yep. All brutal.
3: Right. We need to lighten this up.
2: Yeah, let's change it up a little. Hey, some really good news.
3: What do you got?
2: So Heroes Cup was last weekend.
3: Oh, how we do?
2: And how we do? I'll tell you how we did. I'm going to tell you how we did. Listen, I hope they're all listening too. So first of all, our uniforms were amazing.
3: I saw those shirts. They look pretty.
2: Yeah, we definitely stand out. Sean Brown, team captain, and the original thought process for the Hidden Battles team was Sean, who came to me, approached me, and said, would we be interested in doing a hockey team? And I said, absolutely. Sean said, this is what I'm thinking about. We collaborated. We came up with the Boston Marathon Patriot mm-hmm. Day colors, the mm-hmm. blue and yellow, which shouldn't go together, but does for some reason.
3: It looks amazing. I don't
2: so know they why, came out well. However, they were the Hero Cup Division III champions. Like, amazing. So here's who the team is. We have Tom Minion, Nick, is that Mahoban? Mohiban?
3: I'm better than what I was going to say.
2: Yeah, Chris Vasella, Rachel Sims. She's a nurse. Played for Riviera College right down the street here in Nashville.
3: Cool.
2: She was the goalie on her head the whole time. Cam Lindsay, Rob Lauren, Kevin Marquette, Pat McCarthy, my old police academy buddy, Jason Bidinger? Bidinger? Sorry, Jason. Sean Brown, Kristen Mazzoni, Eric Kaladi, Kalita? John Kehoe.
3: All right,
2: I know I butchered your name, brother, you know, but listen, if it's your first time listening to the show, guess what? Welcome to the club, because I butcher everybody's names.
3: Is that, or in the future we just say, Tom M. You know.
2: Yeah. No. No. You know. So I want them to feel special.
3: Oh, they do.
2: Yeah.
3: That's for sure.
2: So think of it like people just thinking this is hockey. This isn't just hockey. This is a bunch of veterans, first responders, and we take care of nurses, right? So we have those people get together, whether they played before or they haven't. I know that I introduced Pat McCarthy, who is, my partner when I was on the force. Mm-hmm. I introduced him to the team because he plays pickup hockey in men's leagues and stuff. So he's made more new friends through these guys. Same thing with, John Keogh. He used to work with Sean. They both moved on to different departments, but they stay still tight. However, now John has a place up by the lake with me. Now, if we have never met through hockey or whatever, mm-hmm. you know, this community would never be what it is. And now I plan on hanging out with him, you know?
3: Absolutely.
2: So it's a lot more than just a hockey tournament. They raise a lot of money for nonprofits.

0: You guys were spot on this year. They went out and killed it. They did so good. In the years past, I will tell you. Yep. Okay. But this year, amazing. Like, so I'm going to reward you. And it's overdue. Listen, I should have been rewarding you guys for coming out and carrying on the Hidden Battle's name in another venue. So I apologize, but that is pizza and beer on me. I will get a hold of Sean. We'll do this. It'll be fun. And then, yeah. But listen, go to Hidden Battle's Facebook page. You'll see the pictures. I posted some pictures of one of them playing. And then their celebratory pictures of them with the uniforms and the trophy and stuff. So huge accomplishment.
1: So
0: huge.
1: I think it's awesome. Congrats everybody again. For somebody who's not that well versed in, what's the Heroes Cup again? What is this tournament that they?
0: So the Heroes Cup, it used to be Skate for the 22.
1: Okay.
0: Put it on, but it actually they changed their name to I should have had it right off. But, and I might apologize to, no, this is a great story. This is a great Scott story. Wait a second.
1: Squirrel. Yeah.
0: Let's go back. No, it's 100% okay. Aligned.
1: All right.
0: So what I did was I was emailing for the longest time to CJ and Jamie over at another organization saying, we are very interested in having a table at your event for months. CJ and Jamie never got back to me until Wednesday before the Heroes Cup and said, you've been emailing the wrong people. I should have been emailing EJ and Jamie.
1: Oh.
0: Right?
1: Well, better and, EJ or something else. Yeah.
0: Yeah. So that was a Scott moment.
1: It happens.
0: So it is actually, it's Healing Heroes Foundation is the new name. So EJ and Jamie Nichols, Nicholas, they're... they're both first responders. I believe they're both firefighters. Mm-hmm. I know that
1: took the right test.
0: EJ's got the amazing. He's got the amazing mustache. So,
1: okay. All right.
0: Or Jamie, I don't know.
1: Okay.
0: Listen, you're lucky. You got what you got. But okay. No. So they run this big tournament. It's all goes and funds veterans programs, first responder programs. So it is a great organization. But they teamed up with BFIT, mm-hmm. the Bruins organization, this year.
1: So this is an annual thing?
0: It's an annual thing, yeah, every year. We were trying to get them on the show, but apparently CJ didn't want to have anything to do with it because it's not their event.
1: Well, that's his government name. He had to go with it.
0: Yeah. Yeah. I will tell you, I felt bad because we were supposed to share the table with the Vet Center with Tiffany. And she's like, any word? I'm like, I've been emailing these people, and they're not coming me back. But finally, I sent the, like, hey, I haven't heard anything. And that's when I got the, yeah, moron, you've been emailing the wrong people. So.
1: I think Tiffany was being polite. I think she knows she was supposed to do the legwork because, you know.
0: I think Tiffany was looking for a day off, and she just
1: put it
0: on me. Yeah. And it's okay. I'll fall on the sword tons of times for
1: it
0: that.
1: It happens.
0: So, yeah, so the Heroes Cup is actually putting on for... I just said it. The Healing Heroes Foundation, great organization. Yeah, they do a lot.
1: That's amazing, and it's a fun weekend, right? It's a 2-day tournament, is it?
0: Yeah, yeah. Police departments put in teams, fire departments, Worcester EMS. We smoked those guys, but they're a bunch of EMS guys. It's a good event. A few years back, there was a team who came out of LA County, a bunch of firefighters. Mm-hmm. And they came, and they literally, even their families had uniforms. Like,
1: that's
0: it was
1: awesome.
0: Crazy. So, they come from all over. It's a great event. And it's put on. Let me tell you, I would not want to logistically run that. All those, there's got to be 30 teams playing 30 different games, then brackets.
1: They're all first responders and whatnot.
0: I'm good. I'm good.
1: So since those shirts do look so amazing, I mean, any in production or what's going
0: on? So what's
1: going
0: to happen is Sean's going to put it up where people can buy last year's shirts, which were really cool too. And I wore it at our golf tournament. A lot of people said, I want to buy that shirt.
1: Can we raffle them?
0: No, you can buy them. No, I'm not raffling.
1: All right.
0: Although we could raffle one that's been signed by all the team members.
1: I think it'd be cool.
0: That'd be cool too. But, they're spot on. They're
1: but
0: nice.
1: This year from when they won, not the previous year.
0: Yeah, so, yeah. Well, last year's was awesome. What are you talking about? I designed it.
1: I meant to.
0: It wasn't a losing shirt. They did well. They just were not this year. Whatever.
1: I misunderstood.
0: Listen, the Red Sox lost for a tournament for like 80-something years, and everybody bought their crap.
1: They still do.
0: It's true, and they're not doing well either. So.
1: Yeah, it's...
0: so one of the things I wanted to talk about, so we were talking about it earlier,

0: They were talking about the foot soldiers thing. Mm-hmm. So this coming weekend, we have the Derek Hines Flag Day race on Saturday at 4 p.m. in Newburyport. We're still looking for people to run that. If you have not signed up for the foot soldiers, you can actually email Christina at hiddenbattlesfoundation.org and let her know that you want to be enrolled in the foot soldiers program. It's actually costs no money. You can pick and choose the races that you want to pick participate in, and we pay for your entry and we give you a free shirt. But for those who don't pay attention, and you know who I'm talking about, you can't just check going. You actually have to let us know that you're going to the race, because if we don't know you're not going to the race, then we're not going to buy your bibs. It's just that simple. So you need to let us know. It's not just a popping on type of thing like, oh, hey, I'm here. We just give us a heads up. And if it's last minute and you're already enrolled, let us know, because if it's a race that nobody's going to, then you're going to be the only one there. And that kind of what happened. So
1: that's all right. I mean, you know, and look, at the end of the day, I'm psyched you guys are doing this because, listen, I hate to run, all right? But this is the first time where I don't mind just throwing a vest or a pack and just rocking it, right? And not feeling like, yep, I got to run it, right? Yep. So it's cool, right? We just did the addiction one.
0: Yeah, we did the Outrun Addiction in Pelham, yep, which we had Jamie and Joy on. Mm-hmm. They were in here in the studio. Go back a couple months. Yep. Great. Yeah, great day. Beautiful weather. But we've done that. We did the Hardest Mile for the Strongest Minds down at Harvard. So we did that. But I know we have the Derek Hines this weekend, and we have more of them coming up. So we need somebody, and if you're going to do it, that's cool.
1: I'm going to get back to you tomorrow. But I definitely like to, because, I mean, first of all, if the weather's nice, Newburyport's a great take, right?
0: So, the view, yeah, where you run is, yeah, along, yeah, the, oh, it's a, the, it's, ocean. It's beautiful. A beautiful race. Yeah. It's fairly flat, too, mm-hmm, which is a big one, too. And then the after party's really cool. Live bands, good music, yeah, stuff like that. So it's definitely one of the better ones. So we have that. The Empower program.
1: The highlights is you don't have to run. You can just walk it.
0: Yeah. I mean, listen, I don't run anything. I run at the end. You finished strong,
1: just for,
0: right?
1: The pictures, yeah.
0: Yeah, exactly. Look like it.
1: Junie tried to trip me.
0: Yeah, she was. She was going to take you out.
1: Mm-hmm. She almost did.
0: Yeah. Well, I mean, I paid her. I know. She failed the assignment. we're still taking donations for our kayak adventure to support Swim at the Mission. If that's something you're into, you can go to swim.org, look to donate, pick a team, pick a Hidden Battles team, and donate to that, please. Swim at the Mission is a huge financial supporter of us, and we like to give back to them. And that's how, one way, we raise money for New Hampshire Veterans Programs.
1: Can you, selfishly for my own information, can you? Is it that is Hidden Battles event, or in the proceeds go to Swim with Mission, or
0: so we? It's actually a Hidden Battles event under the umbrella of Swim with the Mission. Yeah, so all the money that's raised goes through Swim with the Mission.
1: And what are the event details?
0: So the event itself is a 5K. Mm-hmm. It is on July 18th at Newfound Lake. Okay. To participate in that, you have to raise $150, but that includes all your meals, your kayak rental, park entry, parking, like everything. And it's suggested. I mean, we know people just can't fundraise. Some people aren't good at fundraising. So that's what we suggest that you raise. Mm-hmm.
1: No, I think in that area, it's beautiful up there. You know, mm-hmm, and I mean, for a little bit of fundraising, a great day on the water.
0: Oh, yeah.
1: A little bit of fun. Yeah. I like it.
0: Yeah. So, yeah, we have that coming up. And then, like I said, check out the Swim with the Event, Swim with the Missions events. They're going to be the weekend prior to that. So on the 12th is going to be their 10th anniversary, but their 250th America anniversary party. It's going to be at Tuscan Village. That's going to be amazing. It's going to be canine demonstrations, Navy SEAL parachute team coming, Black Hawk coming in, Black car Hawk show, food.
1: Yeah, just an overall good day.
0: It's going to be a big, giant festival. And then fireworks at the end. Well, I'll take off of that. Junie does not like fireworks.
1: Mm-mm. Fair enough. I can relate, but yeah, if I know they're coming.
0: Yeah. So we have the Empower Her fly fishing program is this Saturday. If anybody from the Empower program is listening and they want to be the ambassador that day, let me know. Just need somebody there to represent Hidden Battles. So we have that also. What else do we have coming up? Looking at my sheet here.
1: Well, we've got, I know, I've been away for a bit. We've got equine therapy this coming weekend.
0: Oh, that's right.
1: Strongwater.
0: Yeah, and we actually have next weekend, next Monday, we actually have Mercedes from Easter Seals coming on the show, and she's going to be live in the studio, and so isn't, matter of fact, Starlet Baker.
1: Oh, very cool.
0: Yeah, the director of Strongwater. She's going to be coming in, too. She's going to be talking about events that they have coming up, too.
1: Super cool.
0: But, yeah, no, so, yeah, equine this Saturday. And then if you're a New Hampshire veteran, equine the Saturday after, thanks to a great partnership and grant from Harbor Care. So fire us off an email
1: still,
0: on that.
1: Are we still looking for a lot of slots up for the New Hampshire veterans? I don't know.
0: Yeah, we have space.
1: Okay.
0: We do have space. Okay. So, yeah, fire me off info@hiddenbattlesfoundation.org. Just write equine on it.
1: It's been unfortunate. I've been traveling and whatnot, so I'm looking forward to getting back into it this weekend.
0: Yeah, no, it's good. I wish I had time to do it, but then again, I don't want to take a spot from somebody else because it's just not how I am.
1: We talked about that one before, so
0: we'll
1: get back to you a little bit later.
0: It's not about me. Whatever. Just show. Not about you.
1: No, it's right. Definitely about you.
0: So we're coming to the top of the hour. We have 4 minutes left. I want to thank, we mentioned a bunch of times, but Swim at the Mission. Check them out at swim.org. Check out some of the amazing things that they have. They have a testimonials thing where you can go in and watch videos of grantees and stuff. And we did one with Andrew Tobin. So check that out. Very touching. But also check out the events that they have coming up. Myself and my daughter are actually going out to Philadelphia for the Philadelphia Marathon. So
1: yeah, when's that again?
0: That is November.
1: Oh, I thought it was September.
0: November 22nd, I believe it is. Right. So check that out. And I don't fundraise for me ever, but guess what? I am. I'm going to be doing that soon. So so you have that coming up. We have to thank Plan Perfectly Wedding and Events for their amazing sponsorship partnership that we have with them, and for them putting on all of our big events. Want to thank Ellen. We're gonna try to get you on the show so we can talk about our 250th Red, White, and Blue Gala that we're having on October 30th at Lindsay's. We're gonna talk about that. It's gonna be swanky, live music.
1: Are we changing themes food from previous years?
0: So we're not doing casino this year. We're gonna celebrate America's birthday.
1: I love it.
0: You know, it's not about us. It's about America. So yeah, Ellen and her team are going to be, they're getting that. So you know it's going to be good.
1: It's going to be
0: because Ellen don't.
1: Theme gala. We got
0: to cut corners. Ellen's all about.
1: Good suits.
0: Yeah.
1: Good colors.
0: Yeah, I'm going to dress as Apollo Creed. I'm going to come in with the red, white, and blue shorts and the top of the big hat.
1: I would recommend taking a vacation somewhere sunny prior.
0: Yeah.
1: Well, you know, kind of just.
0: No, my fur makes me.
1: Oh, all right.
0: It darkens me up. Yeah.
1: I get you.
0: So we have that coming up. So want to thank Custom Iron Craft. Thank John over there. If you can think it, he can make it. 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Check out some of the amazing stuff that he's done. He actually has a laser cutter for metal. So if you need something, I'm actually having to make a sign for Leslie's farm.
1: Okay.
0: So, yeah, so you can send him the design. He can cut it out of metal. He can finish it. The finish is that if you want it outside, you want it rustic, you want it enameled, he can do all that. So check that out. I want to thank John.CreditUnion, the official bank of Hidden Battles. 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And they actually have a nonprofit that we benefit from a lot, too. It's called We Share a Common Thread. Mm-hmm. So a bunch of good stuff like that. But no, check it out. And in the next hour, it's just me and you talking crap.
1: Oh, there's plenty to talk about.
0: Yeah, there's a lot of stuff that's been going on in the world that we're going to talk about.
1: Summer's, I don't know what happened. Yeah. It just seems like everything's going by a blink of an eye.
0: Yeah, and it's, isn't it Mental Health Awareness Month? Post-Traumatic Stress Awareness Month, PTSD Awareness Month.
1: Look, in my mind, every month is that, right? Because
0: it should
1: I'm constantly working towards it.
0: Yeah.
1: I'm trying to, you know, and I think, you know.
0: Same thing with people who are like, "Oh, it's Mental Health Awareness Month," or it's Veterans Day. It should be Veterans Year. Like every day should be Veterans Appreciation Day.
1: Yeah, and we're not talking free meals, right?
0: I'm talking about just treat us right.
1: Yeah,
0: yeah,
1: yeah. You know, it's like Apple Pie Day, right?
0: Yeah, should be an Apple Pie Day. Thanks, brother. Yeah. Now I want one.
1: Well, if there is an Apple Pie Day. You should look it up.
0: We will. We'll look that up. Find out when it is because we're not going to be here for that. But yeah, stay tuned for the next hour. We're going to be talking about some. Some mental health stuff that's pretty related to everything we've been talking about already. And we will be back momentarily. So tune in

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1: USA Radio News, I'm Anthony Lucero. Israel and Iran appear to be stepping back from further military strikes after exchanging fire for the first time since a U.S.-brokered ceasefire took hold 2 months ago. Both sides said they remain prepared to retaliate if attacked. President Trump is urging restraint as diplomats continue efforts to turn the fragile truce into a broader peace agreement. Senator Mark Warner says allegations against Graham Platner are disturbing, but Maine voters will ultimately decide, warning President Trump is setting new standards and criticizing Trump's pick, Bill Pulte, as acting DNI, citing national security risks and FISA deadline.
2: I fear that he'd be trying to gut the intelligence community or so intimidate them that they don't tell the truth. If we don't have intelligence professionals that speak truth to power, America ends up less safe and less secure.
1: Warner appeared on ABC's This Week. At least 30 people are dead following a magnitude 7.8 earthquake that struck the Philippines.
3: The number of injured has risen to well over 100 across four provinces. Dozens of buildings collapsed or have been damaged. The powerful quake struck just after 7:30 Monday morning local time off the coast of General Santos City on the southern island of Mindanao at a depth of just 34 miles. Tsunami warnings and alerts were issued across Asia as well as Australia. There was no threat to Hawaii or the U.S. West Coast. John Summers, USA Radio News.
1: Some Facebook users could be getting a second payment from parent company Meta's $725 million privacy settlement.
4: Facebook was hit with several lawsuits over accusations the platform improperly shared their data with third-party sources. These suits were linked to the 2018 Cambridge Analytica scandal, where data was used to profile voters. The second payments start going on June 9th, but they will likely be less than the first payments, which averaged around $29.43, which were sent out last September. I'm Mark Mayfield.
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8: Denny Hamlin achieved another come-from-behind victory this past Sunday in Michigan, where he had to start in the back of the field after suffering a flat tire and underside damage in practice on Saturday. Hamlin was able to work his way back up through the field, and once that number 11 JGR Toyota had clean air on its nose, Hamlin cruised to an 11-second lead over second-place finishing Eric Jones. Here is Denny Hamlin in victory lane on if he thought he would ever achieve career win number 63.